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13: A 7 on the WOKV weather meter. Lingering showers and storms will be ending early this evening. Partly cloudy overnight, dropping into the mid-70s. A hot weekend under partly sunny skies. Only an isolated afternoon thunderstorm. Long parts of the weekend dry, but temperatures soaring into the mid to upper 90s each day. From the First Alert Weather Center, I'm Action News Jax's Chief Meteorologist Mike Burrish for 104.5 WOKV.
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15: Oh, you're damn right it is. And it's a huge Failla Friday for my next guest, who is joining me for the full hour. You know him and love him as George from Queens. He made his debut on this show as a potty-mouthed 10-year-old with a mullet and a set of boobs. Looked like the toughest woman in prison, but now he's actually in shape. I can't talk smack, because not only is he in better shape than me, but today is his high school graduation. And in the next hour of Fox Across America, we'll do some playground politics one more time with Lincoln Failla, joining me at the tippy top of the hour. Yo, yo.
16: Yo.
15: Big day for the Link Man.
16: Huge day.
15: This is the one thing I guess I should ask, mm-hmm. is you've got your whole family here from Ohio.
16: Yes.
15: You got a lot of family here from New York. Mm-hmm. Are you definitely graduating?
16: I don't know.
15: What went on? Last night was your senior prom. Did anything happen that might compromise your good standing?
16: Honestly, let's just say I hope all the advisors and higher-ups in my school stay off social media today.
15: Well, listen, by the time you guys got home last night, if your advisors were still awake, they're in as much trouble as you are.
16: I mean, yeah.
15: That was like a 4 a.m. night for
16: you. It was a late night.
15: But you did it. How was the prom, first of all?
16: It was pretty good. Solid food.
15: Did they do any of the Napoleon Dynamite stuff? Did you build your data cake?
16: No, it wasn't. It was not like Napoleon Dynamite at all.
15: And there was no vote for Pedro?
16: No, I was kind of underwhelmed. I did want to bash a pinata.
15: None of that?
16: Yeah, no.
15: Well, listen, if you want to bash a pinata, you're in luck. They just let 20 million illegals into the cop shop.
16: Oh, perfect.
15: I kid, but it's a Fail of Friday. If you're listening to the show for the first time, what you should know is we launched Fox Across America March 9th, 2020, 5 days before the COVID lockdowns began, and it became a tradition on this show that every Friday, Jenny and Lincoln would come on and co-host the show. And that's how people got to know the Link Man over the years, and that's ultimately why the state of New York stepped in and tried to take custody.
16: True story.
15: Like, yeah, this kid's not being raised right. But along the way, we met the Daniel family who named their dog Lincoln after
16: him. Yeah.
15: Do you remember that?
16: Yeah.
15: We met him down in Huntsville.
16: And he's a cool dog, too. He doesn't suck. He's cool.
15: Yeah. Wouldn't that be the worst if you met the dog that had your namesake and it was one of those lousy,
16: yeah,
15: just kickable, dust mop, annoying dogs?
16: Yeah, no, he was great.
15: Nah, Lincoln, whatever he is, I guess a mutt, but he's phenomenal. And we hung out with him in Huntsville, Alabama. We were doing stand-up down there, and it was just a wild time. But today's not about my stand-up career. It is about Lincoln's high school career, which comes to a close before he heads off to college. So much to get to. 888-788-9910 if you want anything to do with this conversation. And I will begin by commending him. Because on the morning after my senior prom, there is no chance they could have trusted me to go on live radio.
16: No way.
15: We grew up in an era where, like, you drank with your teachers.
16: Mm-hmm.
15: Wouldn't you argue that in your time, you know, because you've heard about my time,
16: mm-hmm,
15: you guys have become a little bit more, I guess, productive, a little bit more.
16: I mean, yeah.
15: A little more responsible, maybe.
16: Yeah, we're not as big of dirtbags, but.
15: What I think about your generation, because you grew up on the phone, is you're all in physically better shape because your whole lives are photographed.
16: Yeah.
15: But you all spend so much time staring at screens that 90% of your friends don't make eye contact with you.
16: Yeah, no, that is true.
15: All of the things your friends do, okay, or kids do your age, are how we used to spot the weirdos.
16: Uh-huh.
15: But now they're all the weirdos.
16: Yeah, everyone does it, yeah.
15: You and our buddy Will are one of the few people that look people in the eyes when they shake their hands. That is crazy. Although you're not making as much eye contact after the prom last night. You're doing fine. But what do you think, man? Like, what are you fired up today? Are you excited? What do I need to know about high school?
16: I'm kind of fired up. I'm ready for everything to just be done and just to mellow out and enjoy the summer. Because there's just been so much stuff every day.
15: Oh, in the stretch run?
16: The stretch run, yeah.
15: But, like, who do you think is more emotional today, you or mommy?
16: Oh, her.
15: Mommy?
16: 100%. She's not going to stop crying. She's going to stay up till 5 watching every Toy Story movie. Looking back at every picture of me ever taken.
15: Aww.
16: But yeah, I mean, I would miss me too, so.
15: Your mom has, from the second she got pregnant with you, her entire existence has revolved around your well-being. Mm-hmm. You know, I was out shooting dice, hanging out.
16: Yeah.
15: And I came by. Well, I believe we met when you were 9. I'm kidding, but she's obviously very invested in this. And, you know, the fact you're going to go away to college, which is exciting, is that, as you can tell, that's a lot for her. But it's a lot for me because now I have her.
16: I know. Now you just have to put up with her.
15: I can't play her in wiffle ball or video games.
16: No. And you also don't have the 2 against 1.
15: Yeah. I that is a fair fight, because normally right now our family dynamic is, if the minute Jenny opens her mouth, it's just, you know, it looks like the 5. You know, Jessica Tarloff and everybody else is like, shut up! What are you doing? Mommy's been outnumbered for a while here. Now it's going to be a fair fight until the Asian woman gets here.
16: Hey.
15: I'm kidding. Let's go, FedEx. I'm talking to you. We ordered her through the mail for a reason. Now we're talking to Lincoln Fela on a Fela Friday. It used to be Football Friday during the football season. You have been coming on this show legitimately. Your first time you called in, you were George from Queens,
16: mm-hmm,
15: and snuck by our old producer.
16: Yeah.
15: What is it? You're the young Lincoln's brain that told him he needed to sneak onto a radio show. What was going through your process at that time? Was it all the sugar?
16: Probably all the sugar, and I feel like I just had things I needed to say that just needed to be put out in the world. Whatever was on my mind.
15: You had a couple of things to get off your young chest.
16: I'm like Kanye West. I need a platform that, like, people can listen to what I have to say.
15: Kanye West is my favorite story in the world right now because they're trying to ban him from performing in Florida.
16: Why?
15: because he said a bunch of anti-Semitic
16: stuff. Oh, yeah, yeah, yeah.
15: So if you say anti-Semitic stuff, you can't rap in Florida, but you can be the mayor of New York.
16: Yeah.
15: Could be the president of Harvard. Just don't let us catch you rapping. It's all dumb. Down is up, up is down. And I think every second of the show from the time you came on, and that's what made it so funny, is we launched during COVID. Mm-hmm. So your life was in lockdown. You were playing, you know, 23 hours a day of video games.
16: Mm-hmm.
15: But the nice thing is it was really easy to get you off Xbox.
16: Oh, so easy.
15: Guys, if you had Lincoln on an Xbox when those kids were in lockdown, and I'm sure there's a lot of parents listening that might relate to this, a kid could play. Would you say you were playing 15 hours a day of Xbox?
16: I mean, yeah, probably.
15: In lockdown? He didn't know there was a lockdown until 3 months in. He had no idea, but that's how much Xbox he was playing. But if you took him off the Xbox, it was The Exorcist.
16: Yeah.
15: You know what I mean? So we used to have this running joke of like how we'd impersonate him. We'd be like, Lincoln, honey, we made you a pizza. We have $1 million for you, and we just cured world hunger, and we're just going to need you to get off the Xbox for a minute, sweetie. And he'd be like, I hope you die! They would get violent and throw stuff. And because they became like video game addicts from not getting outside.
16: Yeah.
15: But what's funny is we finally, like on a Sunday, went out to the baseball field and started pitching baseball and having a catch. And you hit that spurt in your development where you suddenly became an athlete.
16: Yeah.
15: Would you describe yourself as the opposite of an athlete for a long time?
16: Oh, yeah, definitely.
15: But isn't that, Lincoln, why, like, you know, I'm not trying to take a political position here, but that's why I want people to grow up fully before they do anything to their bodies, just because you don't have gotten to know the thing, and mm-hmm. if you just lock it in one phase, you might be screwing yourself.
16: I mean, yeah, that is true.
15: If you took a pill at age 9
16: mm-hmm.
15: to say you'd never like sports, you know what I'm saying?
16: Yeah.
15: You'd never work out. You're a lifeguard now.
16: Yeah. Okay,
15: when you were 9, if someone saw you at the beach, they would have pushed you back into the water, assuming it was your home.
16: I mean, human growth hormone and testosterone pills help.
15: He's not on drugs. He's actually taking good creatine from our man John Fricciotto.
16: Way of the Lord.
15: The Way of the Lord protein and the creatine is legitimate stuff. And my man John Fricciotto, who is Tom Holman's personal trainer, mm-hmm. has promised me he's going to come on the TV show soon.
16: Oh, I love it.
15: And yuck it up.
16: I got to meet this guy.
15: Yeah, maybe flex a little
16: bit.
15: Very Rex Kwando.
16: Love it.
15: And he's you know, Lincoln is in like a legitimate workout regimen. It's not like me where I'm just lifting weights because wardrobe threatens me. they weigh me in every Tuesday, you know, stuff like that. I once heard, hear me out on this.
16: Yes.
15: Democrats once started a rumor that Trump, in marrying Melania, because she was a supermodel, mm-hmm. had a deal in their marriage where he weighed her every week. Have you ever heard that story?
16: I heard that story. And if that's true, that's the best thing I've ever heard.
15: I like it too. It was Jessica Charloff who told me this on the air. She was like, he like weighs his wife. And like, that's not cool. I'm like, no, that's amazing.
16: That's amazing.
15: If you're a billionaire and you marry a supermodel, you're keeping up your billionaire end of the bargain.
16: Yeah.
15: She's got to keep up the supermodel end of the
16: bargain. I mean, that is very fair. That's a very fair trade-off.
15: Amen. Jenny, if you're listening, no, I'm kidding. But no, I thought that was amazing. But one thing I will tell you about watching you guys evolve from where you started, because you were in middle school for COVID. So you, mm-hmm. you did half of sixth grade. Was half of seventh grade homeschooled also?
16: All of seventh. Oh, no. Sixth grade was all homeschooled. Seventh grade, we went back, but like, we did the every other day thing
15: or
16: whatever.
15: 3 days a week, 2 days
16: a
15: week.
16: Yeah.
15: Did anyone learn anything?
16: No. I had probably 95 average in every class. And that was only because you'd get one or two wrong to make it look like you weren't using Google.
15: Oh, because you could.
16: Yeah.
15: Look it up, GPS mm-hmm. it, and everything like that. So wouldn't you say in a roundabout way, it was like, obviously, you know, people didn't know what they were doing with COVID and forget the political motivations and Fauci and everything else like that. The point is, kids your age kind of did get screwed because, like, if you were a senior during COVID,
16: mm-hmm.
15: you didn't get graduated.
16: No.
15: You didn't get prom.
16: Mm-mm.
15: You know what I'm saying? And all the other stupid things you get to do.
16: Yeah.
15: Like, some kids, did they cancel sports?
16: I think so. I would definitely like basketball and stuff.
15: Yeah.
16: I don't remember if they had a football season that year.
15: Yeah. Well, they did in the fall because it didn't hit till March. So it was whatever was happening from March till the end of the year that they shut you bastards down.
16: They definitely shut down lacrosse, I think.
15: Is that true?
16: I think so.
15: Well, they did the world of fame. I'm kidding. Stop it. But yeah, I feel like the kids got the shaft and that became the summer of like the BLM riots and then we had the Trump election. So like your whole role through high school and everything has been as a part of this show. Like, yeah. You've been coming on. Then we had the Biden presidency.
16: Yeah.
15: Like, we literally can't complain about it. I have a TV show because Biden became president.
16: Yeah.
15: Because we got good enough at telling Biden jokes on TV that somebody's like, I'm going to watch more of this. And here we are.
16: Perfect.
15: So we shouldn't be mad about it. And along the way, we have so many drops of Lincoln's that we're going to play in this hour just to give people an idea. Some woman requested one earlier. Heidi, this is your voice when you started out on this show. I mean, this is
1: total crap.
15: You heard that. The viewer didn't hear that. But Lincoln sounded like he was a sonogram.
16: Yeah.
15: You know what I'm saying? And if you ever saw Lincoln as a sonogram, he was like an 18-pound baby. It was a big dude.
16: Huge.
15: Okay, but give me this. So it's your high school graduation. Mm-hmm. It is Friday. I know what your vibe is, because I've hung out with you all week. We went to the prom yesterday. What is the class of 2026 feeling? That's what we want to know. It's America 250 this summer. There's a lock of the World Cup is happening.
16: Yep.
15: The Knicks won an NBA title. What is the vibe with the kids in your grade?
16: I think the vibes are really high right now.
15: Yeah.
16: And I think more people, I don't think there's going to be a lot of people being sad. I think people are just trying to take it in and party.
15: Yeah. You think this is it? You bet the over on Miller Lights this weekend?
16: Oh, yeah, definitely. 100%.
15: And there's no way anybody graduating high school right now is caught up in politics or fighting or anything.
16: No.
15: I hope not, right?
16: No.
15: That's not a thing anymore?
16: And if you are, no one talks to you.
15: Really? Yeah, because it's annoying.
16: Yeah, it's so annoying.
15: I will say this, and we're going to do the world a favor, okay? Activism is annoying, whether you agree with it or not.
16: Yeah.
15: Okay, when you're trying to go grab a Dorito or play a game of pay, and somebody's like, hey, did you see that thing? You're like, shut up.
16: I don't care.
15: Unless that thing had breasts. Breasts or another round of shots for the gang. I don't care about that thing. And that was like the teachable moment, I think, for your whole childhood and for most of the time on radio. I always tell you to do what?
16: Keep having fun.
15: Just have fun. You're all in the friggin' fun business. Everybody listening, no matter what life is doing you today, if you die tomorrow, you're going to wish you had more fun today. So you're not supposed to dwell. I mean, that's honestly, like, that's as close as I come to being a life coach. I would write a self-help book. Like, legitimately, I wish I could write you guys, like, a funny self-help book. But the problem is, most of the stories that have taught me to be what I am are not printable.
16: Yeah, I don't think you can write that.
15: We've lost a lot of good men out there. We're going to tell you about some of them when we come back. It's a Fail of Friday. We got the Link Man for the full hour. He's graduating high school. Cap and gowns coming your way after this.
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9: Lincoln Fela here for the full hour. He's graduating high school today. If you have any calls, any tips, any well wishes you want to share, 888-788-9910. If you want to rap with me and the Link Man. Batting leadoff, Dallas, Texas. Steve is on the line. Yo, Steve.
16: Hi, Jimmy. Thanks for taking my call.
9: Of course. What's happening down there in Dallas? Me and Lincoln are big fans of Terry Black's Barbecue in Deep Ellum, right, Link Man?
17: It's amazing.
9: That's our favorite. We love Dallas Barbecue, so you were able to cut the line based on how fat we are. Take it away.
16: Well, thank you. I appreciate that. Thank you. First of all, I'd like to say congratulations to Lincoln on your pending graduation. I don't know if you're 18 yet or not, but if you're 18 or when you turn 18, if your dad's in a good mood, you need to really sit down and say, hey, Pop, if you're going to continue to use these voice clips, we need to discuss royalties. You know, you need to share your success.
9: Steve-O, how dare you? I'm kidding.
17: He brings me to the bunny club. It's fun.
9: Yeah, did you hear Lincoln? He said, I bring him to the bunny ranch. That's fun. I'm kidding.
16: Okay, but no, in all seriousness, all I'll say is make good decisions, because the harder it is to find second chances, the older you get, you know? Yep. Do it right the first time.
9: Amen. Measure appreciate twice, that. Cut once, Link, man. That's what he says. Steve, I appreciate you giving us a minute here today. And the next time we're eating barbecue in Dallas, I'll come hang out with you, assuming you don't try to shake me down for royalties. Great stuff, Steve. Thank you. Happy Friday. The great Steve. By the way, I just said I owe you money.
17: Yeah, where'd that come from?
9: How do I owe you? No, I know what he was saying. Kurt is in Leeport, Pennsylvania. Hopefully he doesn't cost me any money. Yo, Kurt.
24: No, I ain't costing you any money. Just congratulations to Mr. Lincoln.
17: Oh, thank you.
9: Thank you for that. Kurt, what is Leeport? Go ahead.
24: No, Leesport.
9: Oh, okay, no, cool.
24: Leesport.
9: I was going to ask, what's that near?
24: Near Reading.
9: Oh, no, wow. All right, very cool. I'll be there in the fall telling dirty jokes while Lincoln's up at college getting drunk.
24: No, he won't do that. He's a good kid.
17: Yeah.
24: You did.
17: I'm with you.
24: Well, no. He's seen how you are. He don't want to follow your example.
9: Oh. Kurt, are you saying I'm a scared straight for this kid?
24: Yes, I think so.
9: Good for you.
24: I hope he takes after mom, Jenny and stuff like that. I hope he gets some humor. Humor from you, stuff like that.
9: He gets humor from me. Okay, everybody thinks Jenny's the classier version of this entity. Me and Lincoln are carrying this team.
17: Yeah.
9: Okay, Jenny comes on. What does she got? She comes on the radio, tells a few jokes, gives you a hot take. The makeup team gussies her up. She gets complimentary tweets from the president. Like, she's got a cream puff gig. Me and Lincoln are the talent here. There's a reason we're playing Lincoln drops and not Jenny drops.
17: You might want to be careful. Grandpa is in our house right now.
9: I'm going to get shot during the commercial break. Kurt, good stuff. We appreciate you calling us. Have a hell of a weekend, would you? And if Lincoln really does graduate, I'd say it's 50-50. I'll let you know.
24: I enjoy your show. It's great. Glad he got rid of the other guy. He went to the FBI. The FBI got rid of him. So who knows where he's at now?
9: I wouldn't even know what the heck he's doing. Probably a podcast or an OnlyFans. Good stuff, Kurt. I appreciate the call, man. Right. There you go. It's Kurt listening out there. I got to tell you, Reading, PA, I'll be there to tell some dirty jokes in the fall. Me and Kennedy were there and had a wild time like 2 years ago.
17: Mm-hmm.
9: But the next place I go for stand-up comedy is California, and Lincoln opens the show.
17: Oh, man.
9: Monterey, Napa, and Anaheim in the month of July. We're going to talk about Lincoln's budding stand-up comedy career. It's going so well. He's stopping it to go learn to be a gym coach. We got a lot more with Link Man. If you want to get some words of wisdom our way, 888-788-9910. Lincoln Fela riding shotgun the rest of the hour until he goes over to his graduation, and hopefully the principal gets the envelope full of cash and they let him march through the stage. Yeah. Get that diploma one way or the other. We'll find out for sure after this on Fox Across America.
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2: Fox News, I'm Angelo Bavaro. The U.S. carrying out airstrikes against Iranian targets.
3: In response to Iran firing a one-way attack drone against a Singapore flagship. So this is in response for what the president has said was a breach of the MOU, the Memorandum of Understanding, and a breach of the ceasefire.
2: Fox's Jennifer Griffin. Israel and Lebanon signing a U.S.-mediated framework agreement in what's described as a first step towards peace.
4: I told all the parties here today, it's the beginning of the beginning. There's a lot of work ahead. We don't in any way underestimate the difficulty of the task ahead, but we understand the importance of it, how vital it is, and we are honored to have played a part in bringing this together.
2: That is Secretary of State Marco Rubio. 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
6: A 7 on the WOKV weather meter. Lingering showers and storms will be ending early this evening. Partly cloudy overnight, dropping into the mid-70s. A hot weekend under partly sunny skies. Only an isolated afternoon thunderstorm. Long parts of the weekend dry, but temperatures soaring into the mid to upper 90s each day. From the First Alert Weather Center, I'm Action News Jax, Chief Meteorologist Mike Burrish for 104.5 WOKV.
0: 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It's the morning show that overslept. 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
9: Boom, there it is. Final hour of Playground Politics on Fox Across America. Lincoln Failla graduating high school today. Highest level of education in the family. He is off to college. You talk about virgin territory. We got some well wishers on the phone that want to talk to me in the link, man. Johnny out in Sparks, Nevada. Johnny.
7: What's up, Jimmy? Tell Lincoln he needs the royalties so he can walk on at the University of Nevada Wolfpack football team. You can stay out here. We'll take good care of him. You can come out whenever you want to.
9: Whoa! Lincoln, you want to walk on in out there by these guys at Nevada?
17: I don't know if I have the size to play football anymore.
9: This is what happened, Johnny. He got pretty. He lost a lot of weight. He's a lifeguard now. So he's skinny. Like, you'd be like a wide receiver in college.
17: Probably, yeah.
9: He's got good hands. He actually does have good hands, and you can thank his laptop for that.
7: Get out here, Lincoln. Get out here. And then when the season's over with, you can work with any one of the casinos as a lounge act, right? Work on your craft. tell some jokes, all that kind of stuff. And then, yeah, if your dad wants to come out and hang, he can come and hang.
9: All right, I'll go to Gamby's. That's the steakhouse I love out there in Sparks. That's where I took Grammy.
17: Oh, yeah.
9: We were out there. Yeah, I'll go to the steakhouse.
7: Very good. Gamby's good.
9: Yeah, Gamby's a world class. Shout out to the Armstrong boys. But I love Johnny. I love that everybody calling in is trying to take over Lincoln's life and career. Was I that bad of a parent that every caller is trying to steer the conversation?
7: No, we're better than you, Jimmy.
9: Johnny, I don't know what the connection's breaking up. I can't hear you. I can't. Thank you for this, man. Have a great weekend, brother.
7: You too, brother.
9: The great Johnny. There he goes. Johnny says, go to Nevada.
17: Ooh.
9: Walk on the football team. I mean, it'd be funny.
17: That would be pretty funny.
9: Listen, you have a lot of really good discipline. You're one of the few people I know that could live in Nevada and probably not get in trouble. Like, I couldn't have when I was your age.
17: I don't know.
9: Between the casinos and the hookers. You know what I mean? It's bad enough I married one. Stop! Whoa. I kid. Mike is in Aiken, South Carolina. Yo, Mike.
8: Hey, Jimmy. Thanks. Lincoln, well wishes to you. I mean, this is probably the best graduation that you'll get, you know, compared to college. I mean, I probably got just a little bit more than Jimmy. I had to go to summer school, but I went to community college too, so
9: yeah,
8: I got
9: did.
8: A little bit more. But yeah, no, the woman that I brought with me to my graduation mm-hmm. had the biggest Mae West life preservers, and parents were very upset. Ooh.
9: They were upset about the hoodies?
17: Yeah, that's some swag. Why would you be upset about that?
9: Yeah, I'm sure your dad was not upset. He was just playing along with your mom, wouldn't you say?
8: I would say yes.
9: That's the one thing about marriage, Lincoln, you got to know is Mike's giving you a teachable lesson. Sometimes you just toe the party line no matter how ridiculous you think it is. But yeah, your dad probably slipped the girl a wad of singles after the graduation.
8: Oh, yeah, definitely. Yeah, no, he watched her more than he watched me.
9: Well, you know what we love about this call, Mike, is New Yorkers. When you said the girl I brought to graduation had a really big, we didn't know what you were going to say from there in New York. You know, the girls have really big lots of things up here. Yeah, big Adam's apples, all of it. You know, so we were actually nervous.
8: That's showing my age, Jimmy. That's showing my age. I'm sorry.
9: No, you were talking about hooties and the blowfish, and we appreciate it. Is there any other advice for Lincoln before we let you go besides get a girl with big hooties?
8: Enjoy. Just totally enjoy. This is better than the graduation than my college was. So high school is the best.
9: Yeah, it is. I mean, when I graduated Nassau Community College, they just gave every one of us an ankle bracelet and said report back on Tuesday, you know. Good stuff. Thanks for this call, Mike. Have a great weekend, brother.
17: Yeah, see ya.
9: Thank you, my man. Mike gives you good advice, though.
17: Yeah.
9: He had apparently a well-endowed lady at his graduation. I love that. So funny.
17: I don't think it's too late. We got a couple hours.
9: And the dad has to be like, I think it's disgusting,
17: that's
9: honey.
17: So gross. Why would he ever do that?
9: Very offensive. I'll be in the bathroom if you need me. So upset. Judy is in Cleveland, Ohio. Mommy territory. Judy!
10: I have no life. It's like I have no life. I called you earlier this week, but I just, number one, I wanted to tell Jenny that my first son graduated from the Richfield Coliseum.
9: Ooh.
10: Which is now just a big field. You know, remember the Cavs brought that?
9: Yeah.
10: Then I wanted to tell Lincoln, congratulations, but the one thing I heard, he said, I'm a 78-year-old female, so this is good advice, Lincoln.
9: Ooh, all right.
10: Keep those good hands. Keep those good hands. They're going to take you far.
9: Whoa. That's Paradise by the Dashboard Light, brought to you by Judy. Wow.
10: But anyway, congratulations.
9: And
10: like I said, it is a wonderful time in your life. I remember my ex-husband, this is how we did in school. I didn't do it, but him. He didn't know he was going to graduate until he was scared to open the diploma because he had to get a B on his final or he was not going to get it.
9: Wow.
10: So that's how good we did in school. But you sound like you're going to have a wonderful life, Lincoln, and you have wonderful parents. I listen, your father and mom, they seem so wonderful. So
9: yeah, I appreciate you being a part of the show. You have no idea what I had to do with my hands to get this gig.
10: Yeah, I'll tell you, good hands. I'm telling you. There you go. Right, good hands. Can't have anything better, honey.
9: Judy, you should be charging $3.99 a minute for this call, Judy.
10: Yeah, no kidding.
9: All right, good stuff. I'll let you go. You got a bubble bath to get
10: to.
9: All right, more Judy. There you go.
17: Thanks for calling.
9: The great Judy. It's a Fail of Friday on Fox Across America. There's one other woman I have to get into this conversation really quick because we always talk to you about football on Fridays.
17: Mm-hmm.
9: Did you by chance see Governor Kathy Hochul at the opening of the Bills Stadium yesterday? If you didn't see this, it's so good. So Hochul tries to get a Let's Go Bills chant going.
17: Uh-huh.
9: We may or may not be playing this on Fox News Saturday night tomorrow night.
17: Mm-hmm.
9: I love this clip so much. Let me just pull it for you really quick. She's basically there in front of a bunch of Bills fans who hate her. She's not a very popular, governor. And here she is saying, like, can I get a Let's Go Bills? And nobody cares.

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1: Bottom of the ninth on Fox Across America with Jimmy Fallon, Lincoln Fallon, riding shotgun. For the final time, we're doing playground politics as you are an enrolled member of a school system here in New York. You'll be a college kid the next time you're on this show.
2: Wow.
1: How about that?
2: That's insane.
1: Where did the time go?
2: Who knows?
1: I mean, you were coming on this show as a 10-year-old, a 9-year-old. I mean, doesn't it feel now like it kind of flew?
2: Yeah.
1: It's, I would say when we launched 2020, you're 17. Yeah, you were probably 10, rocking a mullet, a C cup.
2: Yeah. Probably, yeah.
1: Lincoln looked like a female prison inmate who killed her whole family. let's see if we have some calls for Dawn the Welder. I'm kidding. Brian is in Santa Rosa, California, KSRO. Yo, Brian, what's up, man?
3: Hey, not much. Yeah, congrats, Lincoln. You're going to enjoy this time. Just be careful. When I went to the JC, first few years, I discovered you could drop classes, and that became a tough thing. Once you learn you could do that, just don't fall into the trap and then sign up for a bunch of classes and turn around and drop them. But anyway, but I love when you're on a show. I mean, I love your dad's show, but when your mom or Kennedy are on, it just raises it up a notch, and it's, hope you can still call in on the times. But, I don't know if you guys have caller ID when callers come in. I was wondering, Judy, this 78-year-old you just talked to, any chance of getting her number?
1: Bro, I don't know if you can handle Judy. Did you hear how frisky she was?
3: I know. I mean, I'm just turning 70, so maybe my youth will help me keep up. I don't know.
1: Lincoln's graduation is bringing people together.
2: Wow.
1: We have one question, Brian. How are your hands?
3: they're good. I know her standards are high, so I'm willing to take a chance.
1: Work it out. She's lighting the candles as we speak, if I had to guess. Great stuff, Brian. We're going to be on the West Coast in July. Hopefully, we'll get to see it when we're out there. We're going to be in Monterey. We're going to be in Napa. We're going to live it up. If we see Judy on the way, we'll bring her, okay?
3: Sounds great.
1: Thank you, brother. Have a great weekend.
3: Well, Brian. Right, you too.
1: Brian trying to score.
2: Yeah.
1: Live on the radio. Wow. I expect this out of our next caller. He's in Sparks, where they have legalized prostitution out there in Nevada. Yo, Scott.
4: Hey, you guys. Lincoln, I got a piece of advice for you that's going to last you your whole life. So I want you to look at that man who you're sitting with. You're looking at him really closely. All right. So when you're born, you look like your parents. But when you die, you look like your decisions.
1: Ooh, that was deep.
4: So we'll take a look at the decisions that are sitting right in front of you. Make good choices, man. Make good choices.
1: Good for you, Scott. Can I tell you something? I have like a guardian angel because I shouldn't be alive based on what I did in like my teens and my 20s and everything like that. But I am actually here because I was one of those lucky people who had a kid and realized like I had to do good by the kid. If it was just me, I promise I would have been dead in a brothel like 15, 20 years easily. You know what I mean? Mm-hmm. But I was, when he was born, I cut the brothels dead like 2 days a week. You know, you got to be around to play with the kid. I'm kidding, man.
4: Well, they're only 20 miles from Sparks, you know, so next time you're here in Reno.
1: Do you want to laugh? When I was out at the Bartley Ranch with my mom, wanted to see, she had heard the jokes about the Bunny Ranch on the show. Mm-hmm. My mom made me take her to the Bunny Ranch. I have pictures of my mom outside. It's kind of class family Lincoln was born into.
4: But, I got a buddy who used to insure the Bunny Ranch. He was their health insurance agent. And when they got arrested by, they got shut down by the IRS. I don't know if you remember that.
1: Yep.
4: And he used to go out there weekly to service the account, you know.
1: Yeah.
4: And he told me he drove out there the week they got shut down, and there was a big sign across the gate that said, "We're closed. Beat it."
2: That's amazing.
1: Bum.
4: True
1: that
4: story.
1: That is hilarious. So the nice thing about arresting everyone at the Bunny Ranch is they were already handcuffed. Hey, good. Scott, good stuff.
4: Good luck to you, guy.
1: Thank you, brother. Have a great weekend. How about Scott? That was deep.
2: That was deep.
1: You look like your decisions.
2: All right, I know. Now I got to start eating healthier.
1: It's graduation weekend. Don't bum us out with your nutrition.
2: I'm saying that because he's like, look across.
1: Oh, you're your saying because I'm fat? I'm actually like, I'm not that bad. This is the thing, Lincoln, and you know this. Everybody who meets me at a show, if they only listen on the radio, actually thinks I'm a lot skinnier than they expected. Because on the radio, I make it sound like I'm 925
2: pounds.
1: Oh,
2: yeah, definitely.
1: You know, if you see me on TV, it's pretty obvious that I'm only 825 pounds. You don't get, I'm putting on 100. But let's test your decision, since that is going to be such a key thing. College predictions.
2: Mm-hmm.
1: Okay, you're majoring in phys ed, maybe going to be a gym coach, personal trainer, stuff like that. I mean, you strike me as someone who's been very responsible with their life. The fact that you get up before school to go swim and work out and do all the things, you bet on yourself to become a lifeguard. So I actually have pretty high hopes for you in college. I don't expect you to be like a dirtbag who bottoms out and is back here in a year and a half.
2: No.
1: So do you think college predictions, you're going for... You think you're gonna your grades will be where they are now? Or are you gonna be
2: I think my grades will be fine.
1: Are you gonna be the kid who gets a meal card, a fraternity membership, and a drinking problem?
2: I don't know if I can do a fraternity.
1: Okay, well, decision-making skills. Yeah. The thing I said to you is, I can pay for your college. I'll get the work done. I'll find a way. What do I need you to do?
2: I can't come back a queer for Palestine.
1: You just can't come back into this house as a queer for Palestine. You can come back as a queer. Nobody cares. It's 2026. Nobody cares what you're attracted to. Grandma might. Nobody else cares, okay? But you can't come back as one of those America sucks people.
2: No.
1: Because the one thing I hope you have learned in 6 years of doing this show is we're obviously like really lucky to live in America. Mm-hmm. And when you see all of these TikTok people who are coming here on behalf of the World Cup and losing their minds in Buc-ee's, how great is Buc-ee's?
2: Buc-ee's is probably the best place ever.
1: Do you know where they don't have Buc-ee's? Socialist nations.
2: Yeah.
1: They have Buc-ee's in places where capitalism flourishes and free market enterprise abounds. And equal opportunity doesn't mean equal outcome. You got to do the work. And you were saying this on the show 7 years ago. Kids never wanted a trophy they didn't deserve. Everybody gets a trophy. The thing about capitalism is not everybody gets a trophy. Mm-hmm. If you do the work, you get your trophy. But if you don't do the work, and that's the problem with socialism, is catering to the loser. So if you can keep that in mind, as a guy who's achieved a lot, again, you got in shape, not because of me. I mean, you know what I'm saying? Like, you decided you wanted to. So with that being said, if you can keep that in the back of your head, the do for yourself thing, you're actually going to do good. What do you think happens first? Lincoln graduates college in 4 years, or the Yankees win the World Series?
2: I think Yankees won the World Series.
1: You think it's going to happen?
2: I think it's going to happen this year because I'm going to be up at college and I'm not going to be able to go to every single game.
1: Are you the jinx? Or are you just saying just your dumb luck that they finally win and you can't even go?
2: Yeah.
1: I love that for you. Listen, Lincoln last year and the year before somehow magically saw the first Yankee game of the year.
2: And the last.
1: And the last. 2024. Was 24. He went to opening day, but we happened to be at the World Series when the Dodgers closed us out.
2: Yeah.
1: 2025, he went to opening day. We happened to be in the stadium when the Blue Jays closed us out. So we strategically did not let him go to opening day this year.
2: Yeah.
1: So maybe they win the World Series and you can take some of the credit.
2: Yeah. No, I don't think I went to my first game till like late April or the beginning of May. True. I tried to play it safe.
1: I like that.
2: Give him a couple more weeks at the end of the season.
1: 2028. Okay, you'll be halfway into your college career. We're gonna have a new president.
2: Ooh,
1: Vance Rubio. Do you think it's like
2: you're telling me Trump can't run a third time?
1: I'm not telling.
2: I heard there's talk of that.
1: I'm telling you that. I'm not telling him that. It might be a big problem. Plus, I have to interview Lara Trump on the show tomorrow night. Oh, she's gonna crush it. She's bringing the big hoop earrings. She's bringing the Secret Service detail.
2: Love it.
1: It's gonna be rowdy. But it is over. Playground politics. I don't know where the time went. What a great 6-7 year run this has been. Yeah. We'll do it again in college. We'll do it over the summer. But you got to go graduate high school.
2: Damn.
1: I have never been to a high school graduation sober before. This is freaking me out.
2: All right, so start drinking.
1: All right, we got some pre-gaming to do. Happy Friday, everybody. Congratulations to the Link Man. 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Congratulations. Link Man, you did it.
2: Thank you.
1: Happy Friday. Go out and enjoy your unique American privilege. I'll see you on TV tomorrow. Be a Republican, be a Democrat.
2: Just don't be a Jimmy Fallon.
1: Screw you.
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10: Ceasefire on edge. I'm Angelo Bavaro, Fox News. The U.S. striking Iranian targets after the regime attacked a cargo ship in the Strait of Hormuz yesterday. Fox's Peter Ducey with more at the White House.
11: President Trump says, obviously, this is a foolish violation of our ceasefire agreement.
12: Mr. President, wait, you said that Iran violated the ceasefire. Yeah. Will they face any consequences?
13: Well, you'll find out.
12: Do you consider the ceasefire to still be in place?
13: I don't like the fact that they took a shot yesterday.
11: But experts believe the likelihood of Iran exiting the Strait of Hormuz is slim. President Trump has complimented the new Iranian leadership as rational and not radicalized. However, that doesn't make them trustworthy.
10: Iran says they will continue to shoot targets in the Strait as long as Israel is still attacking Hezbollah in Lebanon. Rescue workers are on the ground in Venezuela after 2 massive earthquakes hit that region.
14: South Florida answering the urgent call for help after Venezuela's deadly earthquakes. Hundreds of volunteers accepting donations, sorting and packing life-saving supplies with Global Empowerment Mission. For many, this is personal. Back-to-back 7.2 and 7.5 magnitude earthquakes rocked Venezuela Wednesday night. An unknown number of survivors are still trapped under the rubble. With a possible death toll in the thousands, native Venezuelans here say the immediate aid from the Trump administration will save lives. U.S. military forces are now on the ground in Venezuela, with U.S. Southern Command leading relief efforts.
10: Fox's Dana Marie McNichol. The Texas Education Board is voting on a required reading list that includes Bible passages. Critics say that reading list lacks diversity, blurs the separation of church and state, and leaves teachers and students with little room to decide what they read. Others argue that list enforces strong faith and family values. 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
32: A 7 on the WOKV weather meter, fair to partly cloudy overnight, dropping into the 70s, and a hot and humid Saturday under partly sunny skies, just an isolated afternoon storm, highs in the mid-90s. From the First Alert Weather Center, I'm Axiotis Jax, Chief Meteorologist Mike Burrish for 104.5 WOKV.
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38: Florida's Voice with Drew Steele.
39: Well, hey, everybody. Glad you're joining us today on Florida's Voice. It is Drew Steele, and I'm back 4 days off. Thanks to everybody who filled in this week. I cannot tell you how I needed it and how I'm so happy that we got great fill-in hosts. And thank you for allowing me to be back here on Florida's Voice as Dee's back at the studio. Nina's bouncing around the building someplace. Brendan Leslie's here. We got all kinds of people here because we're not at the studio. We are here at the Hard Rock Casino Hotel in beautiful Hollywood, Florida, Fort Lauderdale. I don't know how you want to say it, but it's a great hotel. Evan Power is hanging out with me because the RPOF has the showdown that is going on as we speak, and it's the Sunshine State Showdown, where we've been waiting for this day for a long time. So Evan's joining us here right now to kick things off. This is how you do it. Hello, sir.
40: Hello, Drew. Great to have you here at the Sunshine State Showdown.
39: Yes. Well, it's good to see you, and it's great always to see you in person. And, you know, some of the things that we were talking about off the air, we're going to bring on the air, because I know there were probably people that were watching on YouTube X, Facebook, Instagram, all these social media sites, and they see us talking, and we're pretty intense about the conversation. But we're intense for the reason that we have to be unified right now more than ever because of some of the things that are going on around the country that we're going to get to. But first of all, let's talk about this event. Let's talk about what we're going to be doing today and some of the things that you're going to be talking about too.
40: No, so we're excited. We have all the state leaders and maybe the potential state leaders in the future and the governor's candidates, but we're presenting our side of why Republicans matter in Florida, the victories we've achieved, because Florida's led the way. We've become the beacon of freedom for the rest of the country. And where we're going from here, we're going to hear from those leaders. They're going to present their cases. And it's exciting because Florida is really the conservative beacon of freedom that is bubbling up and spreading across this nation.
39: Yeah, it's true. And, you know, a couple of things that you say there. First of all, you know, you're going to have people that are going to be in this building right now that will be the future leaders of the state. People that we are hoping will have that same vision that we have, that are going to be able to be, who knows how far that they'll go. They'll make it to the state house, but who knows whether or not they'll be in Congress and Senate or the House, or specifically anywhere where we can, again, bring Florida values to a higher level.
40: Well, and you looked at what happened with the inaugural of President Trump. He tapped a lot of Florida leaders.
39: Yep.
40: We were able to backfill those with quality candidates.
39: Yeah.
40: So you're seeing those people. They're on the grassroots level. We see them in the party. We see future leaders. And we're going to continue to advocate for those people because Florida is leading the way across the rest of the country.
39: Yeah.
40: We have that 1.5 million voter advantage we talk about all the time. But we're going to turn out. We're leading the conservative message. When I go to the RNC, they ask me all the secrets of Florida's success.
39: Right.
40: And we have guys who campaign, deliver when they get elected, and you're seeing them at events like this. You're able to interact with other Republicans, and it breeds success.
39: Yeah. What are the things that you're looking at right now that I don't want to say, we won't say concern, but the thing is how we have to make sure in this state that the grassroots is motivated. I only say that, Evan, because all the time we talk about the 1.5 million, we talk about how great everything has been going. And I always worry about when we do that, you have some that are like, oh, it's in the bag. We got everything. We're fine. Everything is good. Are you worried about that? I mean, maybe not worried is the wrong word, but you think about that a little bit. Yeah,
40: no, I think about it every day. We have together as a Republican Party of Florida, we have built the greatest turnout operation in the country.
39: Yeah.
40: And if you look at last election, people were like, Donald Trump may not win Florida. I always knew we were going to win Florida.
39: Yeah.
40: 13 points, most since 1988. That might have been something different. But we turned out 84% of Republican voters.
39: Wow.
40: That's unheard of.
39: Right.
40: So we're doing the things that we have to do. We're going to go back in the field. We're going to spend more money than we normally do in a midterm because you got to turn out voters.
39: Yeah.
40: Because they're not fired up because it's not, there's president's not on the line, whatever. We're going to spend that money. We're going to spend that time firing up our base. But I know that in the county levels, we've given them the resources they need to be successful.
39: Good.
40: They're going to turn out their voters. And listen, we do it better than the other side. The Democrats are going to play this game and act like Florida's in play.
39: Right.
40: But
39: we're going to get to that.
40: But I'm going to fight back. We're going to fight back as a party. And every day I wake up and I worry about, and I'll tell you this, I worry about turning out every Republican voter.
39: Yes.
40: And if they want to care, if people on your show are listening, tell people to go to allrepublicansvote.com. You can sign up and get updates and share it with your friends.
39: Yeah. Evan Power joining us here on Florida's Voice. We're live at the Hard Rock Casino Hotel in Hollywood. It's the Sunshine State Showdown that's going on now. And this is where I want to pivot to. We were talking off the air because it's something that I'm going to be talking about coming up in a couple of minutes as I've been watching through the week on my vacation. See, the problem with vacation, Evan, is when you go on vacation, you know as well as I do, it's kind of sort of a vacation. It's not really, because you're always paying attention to the news. I was chomping at the bit so many times to talk about different things, especially what took place in New York and the election with Democrats. And this is the one thing I'm concerned about. Number one, that there is a group of people that are going to be running right now on the Democrat side in the state of Florida who are going to try to make you believe there's something that they're not.
40: Correct.
39: But the party itself has left them behind. They don't exist. They are literally two people without a party, without a country, without a nation, without a galaxy. They don't exist the way they used to. And we'll get to that in a second. And then how it's so important that when you see these openings with the Democrats, we have to make sure that when it comes to even the gubernatorial race here and some of the things that have been going on and debates or no debates or whether or not you're hitting numbers that you should be hitting or why aren't you hitting the numbers and you need to do this and I don't need to make the back and forth. All of that, the 30,000 foot view for me, Evan, has always been Can we talk about them?
40: Yeah.
39: Can we talk about the Democrats as well, please?
40: Yes. Yeah. And they've sold out to their radical left. You look at what happened in the New York elections.
39: Right.
40: My staff will tell you vacations are the worst time for them. I give them more work during vacations than ever.
39: Well, good
40: before.
39: For you for being able to
40: unplug.
39: Because
40: I just like, kind of look at it and I'm like, oh, let's do that.
39: Yeah, I can't unplug.
40: But I don't unplug. I just give it to other people. But when you look at it, they've elected these radical crazies. That is the Democrat Party. They are the party of Mondami.
39: Yeah.
40: And when you look at where we are, and I've said this a couple times this week, and I really mean it, is the anti-Semitic, racist, pro-Hamas people get elected on the left side.
39: Yeah.
40: I will say this. As long as I'm chairman, as long as I'm a member of the Republican Party, I'm going to make sure we don't elect those people on the right side, and they have no place in my party. That's the end-all be-all for me. Yeah. And when you look at it, we've got to expose how radical and crazy they are. Because you mentioned it, Gwen Graham, David Jolly, they advocate like they're moderates.
39: Right.
40: David Jolly's never had a core principle. He's been on every side of every issue. He was a Democrat, Republican, Independent, and Democrat.
39: Right.
40: I call him Team Charlie Crist, but he's gone further than Charlie Crist ever went because he was a Democrat to begin with.
39: Right.
40: Gwen Graham went to work for the Biden education.
39: That's all I need to know.
40: And it was men and women's sports, men and women's restrooms. And if you had the audacity as a parent to go to a school board meeting, they labeled you a domestic terrorist and set the FBI on you.
39: Right.
40: And so that's not North Florida values, it's not moderate values, it's radical leftist values, and that's how they'll govern, like Abigail Spanberger in Virginia.
39: Right. And so that's always been the concern, and the thing that hangs around with me is I want to make sure that Florida voters understand, look, I'm trying to think of the right way to put this. This is just me personally speaking, that there has to be a time when you get off the sideline and in the game. If you're undecided about who's going to be the governor here in the state and you wanted to be a Republican, let me just say this. It's time to start doing your research now. And if you're waiting for, let's just say, a debate to come to make that decision, it's too late. You shouldn't be doing that anyway. You should be doing the research. And we are, and I am personally, making sure that I'm opening the door here on this program to have everybody speak on this program, to be able to say what they care about, the issues, the things that are important to them. And then they can listen. They can go back to the social media sites, YouTube, Rumble X, Facebook, and Instagram, and they can revisit what they said, and they can find out who they like. But the important thing is, again, at the end of the day, we're fighting against forces that will do anything that they can do to win. And don't think that that excludes the state of Florida, because they'd like to make inroads here.
40: No, they want to. For them, it's been Democrats' full goal for a number of years.
39: Yeah.
40: They want to make inroads here because Florida is the success story for the rest of the nation.
39: Yeah.
40: But I want to go back to what you said.
39: Yeah.
40: We're in a real battle for the soul of this country. It is the Mondami wing of the Democrat Party, or conservatism. And, you know, we're celebrating our 250th birthday as a country.
39: Yep.
40: What I do is every day I wake up with my two small children. I want them to grow up in the same country that I had the same opportunities and chances and values that I grew up with. I want them to have that. That's not what the Democrat Party wants.
39: Right.
40: They want to bankrupt this nation. They want to give it over to Democrat socialist, which is code for socialism.
39: Right.
40: They just colorful it up. But that's the battle we're in. It is a battle that's worth having. It's the reason I'm in this battle. My two small children deserve that opportunity to grow up in this country with the values and opportunities I had. And, you know, that's what I'm going to fight for. And that's why when I look at the other side and realize what they're selling, they're not selling American values.
39: Yeah.
40: They're selling some kind of foreign values that are not what we share, not what Americans share.
39: Right.
40: And I wake up every day and I'm happy to go to the trenches with my fellow RPOF members and Florida GOP members, because we're on the side of right.
39: Yeah.
40: And, you know, Reagan talked about America being the last great foothold of freedom.
39: Yeah.
40: I believe Florida is that for the rest of the country. When you looked at COVID and everyone else sold out to the big bad opportunities, when you looked at what we did here in Florida, as we were the free state of Florida, we gave people an option. If it hadn't been for Florida, who knows what direction we would have gone. And so now when I'm campaigning, we're talking about the future. It is, Florida is that beacon of freedom, and we've got to export those values to Washington, D.C. and to the rest of the country, because we have to share with the rest of the country. We're winning, That's what freedom looks like, and we don't want what the Democrats are selling.
39: Right. And then before we go, a couple of other things. Just in case people are wondering what like is going to be happening for the next couple of days here, maybe describe what we've got going on specifically.
40: Yeah, so today we have a couple of RPO business meetings, the normal stuff. Tomorrow, we're going to start with Senator Ashley Moody. We're going to have Senator Rick Scott getting the Statesman of the Year Award. We're going to hear from all our governor candidates, all of our cabinet officials. We had a press conference earlier today from Attorney General James Uthmeyer.
39: Yeah.
40: And he talked about the auto pen and how Joe Biden abused that power and set people free.
39: Yeah.
40: And now here in the free state of Florida, we're arresting those criminals again. And he made a great point today. We don't know if Joe Biden even knew what he was doing.
39: Right.
40: But we're going to fix it here in Florida.
39: Good.
40: So we're doing all. We're going to have this great, robust conversation. It'll be streaming all the places you talked about. But what I want people to understand and focus on is, we as a Republican Party here in Florida have a vision. We've delivered successes. We will continue to deliver successes. And the other people are going to masquerade as moderates. They would govern as liberals. They'll be Abigail Spanberger, all the crazy people.
39: Right.
40: The future here is the conversation about the general election. I'm laser focused on winning the general election.
39: Yeah.
40: And we're going to put it all on the line. And I believe, like last cycle when Donald Trump won by 13 points, we're going to have a big victory in November. We're going to win a lot of races.
39: Love it. All right, Evan. Great to see you, my friend.
40: Great to see you.
39: I appreciate you. All right, Evan Power joining us here on Florida's Voice. We're ready to go.
40: Mm-hmm.
39: All right. A couple of other things that are going on today that I wanted to discuss. Pretty important stuff. And I want to get back to this because I think this is so important. So the focus now becomes just what Evan was talking about and what we were talking about. Can we just stop the nonsense with the Democrat Party being the Democrat Party of old? You know it's not. I know it's not. And I don't think that there are people in the party right now that really understand exactly what's going on with regard to some of the things that they have been saying. By the way, Dee, do me a favor, and if you could send me that list of the people that are going to be stopping by, a little little off-the-air stuff going on the air right now. Just send me a list. Because I get the impression right now that the Democrats don't even know specifically what's going on with their own party. Like, they're in denial. Like, this is a perfect example. So this is Representative Tom Suozzi. Is that his name? Okay, so you have Democrat Tom Suozzi, who was on Fox News, and I think this was earlier today. And they're talking about, well, maybe this was the other day. And they're talking about the party. They're talking about the people that won these elections, all these Democrat socialists that won in the party, right? And let me give you a little taste of what he said, this Tom Suozzi, Republican Democrat, said. And then you can see what's going on here with them, because even they're in denial. Here, check this out.
0: You know, there are certain things that I believe in that are not being reflected in the current environment, especially with some of these races on Tuesday. And as we said in our pledge, you know, we're for capitalism, not socialism. We're for safety, not lawlessness. We're proud of America, not ashamed of America. And we need to be promoting those things. And, you know, the far left and the far right, you know, they're all very well organized. But those of us that don't support those far left or far right principles need to do a better job organizing and getting our message out.
39: Organizing and getting the message out. See, this is what the representative, Tom Suozzi, doesn't understand. He's saying that they're all about the ideals of the United States in a party that doesn't exist anymore. Their party, the Democrat Party, the way it is right now, we're talking about a party that is gone. And he's dreaming. He's saying right now that he thinks that the Democrats have a chance to organize and get rid of the Democrat socialists in the party. Dude, I don't know where you are or what you're thinking, but it's gone. That's a pipe dream, what he's talking about. The far left socials, they run the place. That's all I want to say about that. So we're going to move on right now. Is this CJ Pearson joining us here? Hey, how are you? Oh, let me turn my microphone on here. And there you go. Good to see you, my friend. How
1: yeah,
39: you doing?
1: Thank you so much for having me. It's a pleasure to see you.
39: So good to see you, too. First of all, you just heard what I was talking about with regard to Democrats, right? This is what I don't understand. you have the losses in New York and other places that we're starting to see, right?
2: Yeah.
39: And you have this this Democrat going on, and it's like, well, you know, we believe in these moderate positions, and we just have to organize better. I think what they don't understand is those days are over. The party's gone. The Democrat Party of old is gone. Yeah. It is done. It's the Democrat Socialists. It's completely different. They're done.
2: No, you're exactly right. This is no longer the party of John F. Kennedy. This is the party of Zohran Mamdani. And regardless of whether or not they want to be in denial about that fact, it is true. And we saw it in the past primaries that we just saw recently in New York, where we saw multiple socialist candidates elected who were not shy about embracing that label. This is not Republicans saying, oh, these are socialists, these are communists. These are people who introduce themselves after they say their pronouns with, I'm a socialist and I'm proud of it. And again, it's sad to see, because the antithesis of what America is supposed to be about, but that's the Democrat Party of today.
39: Yeah. And so you're here right now at the RPOF, and so are you living in the state, or are you just somebody with the outside looking in and thinking how awesome the state of Florida is? Talk a little bit.
2: Well, I tell you, I'm a proud Georgian, but I look to Florida as a roadmap for what Georgia could be.
39: There you go.
2: We have two Democrat U.S. senators right now because of division in our state, unfortunately. And I think that, you know, in terms of, you know, everyone says, let's make America Florida. And I agree with that in a lot of ways. And I think that you guys have provided a roadmap and a blueprint that ought to be replicated in every state in the union. And so I come here with an open notebook, ready to take some notes, but also too to talk to people with a little bit of a warning about what divisions within our own camp can bring. You know, we have John Ossoff and Raphael Warnock representing our state in Georgia. It's a damn shame because they don't reflect actual Georgians. But to go more than that, I come here as someone that is 23 years old and cares about the future of this country, who cares about the future of every state, because at the end of the day, if we don't fight for this country, we're going to lose this country, and my generation stands to have the most to lose.
39: What's the chance that you might be able to make a change there in Georgia? Because it feels to people like this is so... how do I explain? When I lived in Salt Lake City, for example, Utah is red.
2: Yeah.
39: But Salt Lake City is like, it's San Francisco East, okay?
2: Yeah.
39: And it's big enough that it causes enough trouble where people are like, well, how are we losing elections? How is it possible if it's so red? It's kind of the way it is in Georgia, right? Where you have these pockets that are so blue, that are so hard to break through. How do we break through to be able to, in a place like Georgia, to get those seats?
2: You're exactly right. And the problem that we have is a problem that Ford is actually having as well, is where you have these people who live in California, who live in New York City, who are fleeing these blue states, but come to Florida, then come to Georgia, and they vote the same way. Forgetting the reason that prompted their political exodus to begin with. And it's unfortunate. And so I think what we have to do is go places we typically don't go as a party. We have to go into the black community. We have to go speak to young people on college campuses. And because oftentimes, unfortunately, a lot of people in my generation have been led to believe that the only way is the left's way. And that's not true. Our solutions are better. Our ideas are better. They stand the test of time. And that's for good reason. These are supported by logic and not just emotion.
39: Yeah. So which one of the Senate races that you look at in Georgia looks like the one that's it's beatable? Like, we can get this seat. Is it Ossoff's seat?
2: Yeah. You know, I think Mike Collins is going to be a formidable candidate. You know, he is the only person that I know of in this current state of political division who has managed to have a piece of legislation signed by both a Democrat president and a Republican president, while also still being fully fledged MAGA. Like, this is not a guy who is running on, you know, some type of, you know, moderate platform in whatever way, but he's running on a common sense platform. And again, it goes to show that how divorced the left is from common sense. This is the party that believes that biological men should play women's sports. This is the party that believes that there are more than two genders. These people are sick and depraved. And you look at Texas, you have James Tyler Frico, I like to call him, who believes that Jesus Christ is non-binary. Now, I don't know what about the Father, the Son, and the Spirit indicates that. But so, you know, I feel really good. You know, of course, he was one of the big promoters of the Laken Riley Act, just signed into law by President Trump. And so it's incredible to see. And I think we have a fighting chance.
39: Yeah, I wonder if, just thinking in the next couple of minutes before we go.
2: Yeah.
39: So work with me on this. Is it possible that the pendulum right now for the Democrats has swung so far to one side with the people that are being elected that people who never expected it to be that far as independents, Democrats, they see a D and they're just going to vote, right? They're just, okay. But I'm looking at independents, that they can look and say, that's too far. And maybe that's the way that a lot of places, whether it's Ossoff's race or anybody else across the state or across the country, that's how we're going to pick off some of these races, is because part of it is what we bring, but part of it is what they've done to themselves.
2: No, you're exactly right. And I think it's important for us to be vigilant in getting that message out there, right? And informing independents that this is not the party of John F. Kennedy anymore. This is not the party of even Bill Clinton anymore. This is the party of AOC. This is the party of Zohran Mamdani. This is the party of Bernie Sanders, right? And there is no admiration for moderation amongst those people anymore. They're looking to import socialism into our country despite the fact that it has never succeeded anywhere it's been tried. They're looking to open our borders. They're looking to be soft on crime. These people are divorced from reality. If you want results, if you want actual common sense leadership, it's the Republican Party, and they're the only dance in town.
39: Yeah, I would agree with that. All right, CJ, I'm looking at the time where you got against the break, but I know what you're going to think right now. You're thinking, man, the state of Florida is Georgia's nice, but come on now. When you think about,
2: you know,
39: it's,
2: you know,
39: pretty nice here.
2: You guys are like Byron Donald's governor. I may have to stop by a little bit more. So,
39: yeah, we do a lot of things really, really well around here.
2: Yeah.
39: Well, it's good to see you. By the way, if people want to find out more about what you're doing specifically, where can they reach out to you?
2: Yeah, definitely. Folks can follow me on cjpearson.org, and I look forward to seeing them there.
39: Yeah, and then I would love to have you back again soon.
2: Thank
39: okay,
2: you for having
39: all right,
2: me.
39: My friend. Great to see you. All right. We're up against the break. Let's hit that break right now. And when we come back, we'll have Top of the News, I believe, and more live from the RPOF, the Big Sunshine State Showdown, going on right now here in Hollywood, the Hard Rock. We'll be back. It's Drew Steele, Florida's Voice.
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9: Fox News, I'm Carmen Roberts. The U.S. launched fresh attacks on Iran today in retaliation for the IRG's drone attack on a cargo ship in the Strait of Hormuz, which President Trump says is a violation of the ceasefire.
10: We have a statement from CENTCOM saying that the targets were drone and missile storage sites as well as radar installations. It is a strong warning shot across the bow at Iran to get the IRGC under control and to stop firing on ships in the Strait of Hormuz.
9: Fox's Jennifer Griffin. Meantime, the U.S. military is helping another country struggling from back-to-back massive earthquakes.
11: U.S. military forces are now on the ground in Venezuela, with U.S. Southern Command leading relief efforts.
9: Fox's Dana Marie McNichol. The death toll has soared to 920, with 51,000 still missing. 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
17: A 7 on the WOKV weather meter, fair to partly cloudy overnight, dropping into the 70s, and a hot and humid Saturday under partly sunny skies, just an isolated afternoon storm, highs in the mid-90s. From the First Alert Weather Center, I'm Axiotis Jax, Chief Meteorologist Mike Burrish for 104.5 WOKV.
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39: All right, anytime you want to check out the program at FL Voice News on YouTube, Rumble X, Facebook, and Instagram. We were live here at the Hard Rock Casino Hotel in Hollywood where we've got the Sunshine State Showdown going on right now, so we'll have more coming up live here in just a minute. But first, let's check out Top of the News, find out what's going on.
38: Top of the News, Florida's headlines.
39: Now. All right, for the first time today, AP Anita Padilla is in the Florida's Voice newsroom. She's got the latest. Let's find out what's up.
18: Hey there, Drew. Florida Attorney General James Uffmeyer says his office has arrested a convicted drug trafficker whose federal prison sentence was commuted during the final days of the Biden administration, and that individual is now facing new state charges. That story tops our news right now. The man identified as James Howard Dobbs Jr. was originally sentenced to 7 years in federal prison after a drug trafficking investigation in 2023, and prosecutors say he was released after serving 20 months following a commutation and now faces 12 state charges, including trafficking cocaine and possession of a firearm by a convicted felon. During a news conference in Hollywood today, Attorney General Uffmeyer criticized the commutation process and said Florida is reviewing other cases involving early released federal offenders. Meantime, over in Polk County, Governor Ron DeSantis highlighting new education data that he says shows student performance in Florida has reached a new high. Speaking at Lakeland High School, he said more than 60% of the students are now reading and doing math at or above grade level. That's according to some of the state numbers. He also pointed to a record high graduation rate and said that the state's continuous testing model is giving a more accurate picture of student process through the
0: the school year. He called the results a sign of long-term improvement under Florida's education policies. Now, in Largo, Florida, a local tattoo shop facing a lot of backlash after social media posts allegedly stated that military members and veterans would not be served at the shop. The post from Revival Tattoo Collective, it's really sparked a lot of online debate, with some people criticizing the message as discriminatory. Others are defending the shop's right to express its views. Congresswoman Ana Paulina Luna is calling the post beyond disgusting, saying it is wrong to discriminate against law enforcement and first responders. The shop's owner has since defended the statements online, saying that he stands by his position. All right, that's the latest right now here from the Florida's Voice newsroom at 3:35. I'll be back in our next hour with a look at some of your national headlines. I'm Anita Padilla, the news director here at Florida's Voice. Drew, back over to you.
19: All right, AP, we appreciate you there in the Florida's Voice newsroom. Anytime you want to check out the stories they're working on, you just go to flvoicenews.com. That's Florida's Voice, the website. All right. What else do we got going on today here? Ben Gibson's going to join us here, Republican National Lawyers Association. He's general counsel, and just want to find out what's going on with some of the lawsuits that we have going on. I would have him on right now. The problem is that Brendan Leslie is here from Florida's Voice, the CEO, and he's hogging up all his time. And so now I just have to wait a couple of more minutes before he joins us. Okay, that's fine. All right, first let's... do you want to... Ben's ready to go? All right, he's ready to go. See, it's a live show, everybody. Come on, have a seat here, sir. I've just introduced you, even though you were... Brendan was co-opting all your all your audio time, but that's all right. How's things going?
20: Going well. Doing well. We're excited to be here at this event. Excited to see all the candidates. It's going to be an interesting cycle.
19: Yeah, it definitely is going to be. So as far as the party is concerned and some of the things legally that we've been following and keeping an eye on and stuff, I mean, how are we doing? What are some of the things that are going on, the lawsuits I know that people have been talking about and wondering what's been happening with the party? Are we winning? Are we going to be able to win some of these things? What's exactly happening right now?
20: Yeah, so I mean, first off, and I serve as general counsel for the state party.
19: Yep.
20: Also represent a number of Republican entities. We've been a leader in Florida when it comes to election integrity, over the last few decades, particularly since COVID. When they say that Florida is a gold standard for election integrity, we really are. And so thanks to our legislature and the governor, we've been really at the cutting edge of passing laws and then going, of course, they get challenged, and we've been successful in defending them.
19: Right.
20: We just got a great district court ruling on the citizen initiative reform law that was passed in 2025, one at the trial level that's up on appeal. Two of the cases that I think and your listeners are probably interested in that we're still waiting on from the U.S. Supreme Court, there's two election integrity type cases. The first is Watson v. RNC, the challenge of Mississippi law.
19: Yeah, everybody's talking about that.
20: Right. And so that one didn't come out yesterday. We were thinking it might.
19: Yeah, what's going on? Like, I wonder why some of these. Well, I'm sorry to interrupt
20: because
19: it gets me so frustrated because I think, you know, yesterday we thought it was going to happen, and it seems like the. Oh boy, I got to ask you about this, and I don't want to get you off track, but I just have to. While it's on my brain, this is how I work, Ben. And when it's on my brain, I got to spit it out. It feels like some of the cases that are the most controversial right now, including the one you just described, which we're going to explain to everybody in case they missed it, what it is. It seems like the leftists on the court are doing things to hold up the process to get all of this out quickly. Like, it's almost like they're putting gum in the works to make these things happen. I see a little smirk on your face.
20: Yeah.
19: Do you see what I'm saying? Like, it's not. It should have been out already. It should have been done. But they're holding it up almost as if they don't want the Watkins to get through until it's too late.
20: Well, we saw this with the Dobbs decision. I don't know if you're familiar with the backstory on that, but there was some deliberate stuff that happened. I mean, opinions were circulated way back.
19: Yeah, Ben, let's back up for everybody that's listening for just a second. So
39: The Watkins case that we're talking about, and the reason why I'm bringing this up, everybody, is because what's going on right now, and I'm concerned, is that the left-leaning side of the court is dragging its feet to allow for what they would present in their dissent, let's just say, or something else, where it's going to take too long to get it out so that it won't go into effect until it's too late. And the Dobbs decision was one about the Roe v. Wade and abortion, where they tried to put it out and have it come out early so that it would be disruptive to the American people to try to put pressure on the justices to do something other than what they were going to do.
20: It was leaked.
39: Yeah,
20: right.
39: Basically,
20: it's
39: leaked because they wanted public opinion to rule the day.
20: Correct. Yep.
39: As opposed to what they were going to rule on, which they did rule on. But do you see what I'm saying?
20: Yeah.
39: How important it is to notice that these things are happening.
20: So there's the nefarious side, which.
39: I'm talking about, and that's my side.
20: That might be it. There's also, so the practical side is that this could be a very big opinion, right? And that there's going to be some very lengthy dissents, and so it just takes longer to write. They're not going to be successful in holding up. It's going to come out probably Monday or some point this next week. Watson, you know, that has to do with whether ballots can be received and counted after Election Day. And so that's going

0: So we're the Republican Party of Florida filed an amicus brief with the U.S. Supreme Court on that case in support of the NRSC, and it's our hope that the court is going to find that those limits are unconstitutional under the First Amendment, and basically to get rid of it, which would mean that we then as a political party can engage in unlimited coordinated expenditures
1: right.
0: on behalf of our nominees.
1: Why would somebody want limits? Like, what would be the reason why you would want limit? Like, if you had, I'm not going to the nefarious purposes yeah. side, Ben, but I am. Like, if you, what would be your reasoning behind wanting limits? Like, what would that do for you if you were somebody who wanted to fight for that? Is that because you're concerned about what kind of money you would be able to bring in and spend? Like, you couldn't outspend or out? Like, what is it?
0: Yeah, so the only legal reason why you could have limits
1: Thank you.
0: Is to prohibit some sort of quid pro quo, right? We're making a donation, and that influence is going to then influence, you know, this elected official's official action. That's the only legal justification. What we've seen in Florida, and in Florida on the state side with political parties, we have unlimited contributions. The reality is it doesn't really, we don't have those issues, right? We have transparency. You have to disclose and report all contributions.
1: Right, there it is.
0: We have prohibitions on foreign nationals making contributions. So really, I think when it comes to contributions, it's speech. It's your speech, and the government shouldn't tell you limit your ability to engage in speech with your pocketbook.
1: So I guess ultimately that takes us to what the overarching issue is that you have some people who would probably like to limit a lot of the things that we hold dear in the Constitution and our amendments, and are using the courts to try to make it happen through ways that would not typically be used otherwise, and just getting creative, I guess, with the process.
0: Right. And interestingly enough, in that specific case, the Democratic Party came in. The Trump administration normally, through DOJ, would defend federal laws, but they took the step in this case to say, no, we're actually not going to defend it. And instead, the Democratic Party came in, and they are defending the law.
1: Yeah. All right. Is there anything else you want to impart to our listeners before we head out?
0: Well, I think number one, we should be thankful that we're in the free state of Florida when it comes to elections.
1: Yep.
0: Our elections are secure. There's a reason why we get results on election day. It's not just because we're, you know, everybody's a genius, but it's because the laws that are in place allow for that. And that's important, right? Because we're not like California, where we're counting votes for days and weeks after the election. We have results on election night, and that really instills confidence in our elections.
1: Yeah, we're gonna win this. I'm just thinking we're gonna win that case. I can't imagine that. I mean, I listen to some of the oral arguments, and I'm like, come on.
0: And then there's going to be potential ripple effects if the court does side with the NRSC in that case. What does that mean for other types of limits, too? How far is the court going to go? Those are all things we're going to be watching.
1: Yeah. Now, the last thing before you go, and for those that are watching at FL Voice News on YouTube, Rumble X, Facebook, and Instagram, you're going to understand quickly. For people that are listening in their cars or at home or at work, I'm going to have to explain this to you. Number one, I know that he has incredible taste. And I'll show you how I figured this out in just a second. And the second thing is, we couldn't be in a really, really busy room, the two of us at the same time, because we both have the same iPhone covers.
0: Yeah.
1: I don't know if you noticed this, but we have identical iPhone covers. I looked at your phone.
0: It's great.
1: I'm like, how did you get my phone?
0: It's a great cover. Yeah,
1: it's a great cover.
0: Yeah.
1: That's all. Yeah. That's all I wanted to bring up. Okay. Yeah. You were getting
0: so
1: worried there for a minute.
0: I didn't know where I was going.
1: All right. Good to see you. Thanks for joining us, man. All right. We appreciate a few minutes of his time. That's Van Gibson, the Republican National Lawyers Association General Counsel, doing great work. All right. What else do we have going on here? I don't know. Let's see what else we've got. I just want to... I want to wrap this segment up with just this small clip, because again, the Democrats are in trouble. The Democrats are in trouble, and it's a great thing to see. But I don't know that they really understand the kind of trouble that they have right now. When you have Rahm Emanuel going on to CNN, and he's a former Obama White House chief of staff. So we're talking about Obama's administration, and he goes on to CNN, and he is like, listen, we got to do something about the Democrat socialists.
2: Now, what I find interesting is, you know this, I've spent my life turning red districts to blue. What the socialist wing has decided to do is turn...

0: blue districts to cobalt blue. And that doesn't make Hakeem Jeffries the speaker the way in 2006 we made Nancy Pelosi the speaker. Second, if you go look at strategically, you know, if you look at the IRA and you look at the ACA, it was two Democratic senators in both pieces of legislation who came from red states.
1: Let me just stop for a second because I'm looking at the time and I want to make sure we're fair with the time. But here's the thing. He's like, we can't do this. As a Democrat party, we can't have the Democrat socialists who are running the party because people like Rahm Emanuel, people like Barack Obama. Hear what I'm saying. People like Barack Obama, Rahm Emanuel, Joe Biden, Hakeem Jeffries, Dan Goldman, who lost his race in New York. Probably Adam Schiff is next, and probably others. That all the names that you heard before, and you're like, wait a second, these are the socialists, these are the Democrats that we don't want. Even they are trying to get everybody together to say, we're in trouble. Like, the people that are running the show right now are trouble. Well, they brought it on. Sorry for you. That's all I have to say about that.
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1: Rock Hotel and Casino in Hollywood. And Brendan Leslie, who caused a lot of trouble on my program yesterday, is joining us right
13: now.
1: Is
13: that the word on the street? Are people saying that?
1: I'm saying it. I watched the last couple of minutes of the program, and I was like, what did you just do?
13: What did I do? I spoke the truth, Drew. That's all.
1: All right. So before we get to the you spoke the truth and the trouble you caused, maybe we'll save that for later, because I think you're going to come back. We'll save that for later.
13: I don't know, man. There's a little petition going around, and they're saying Brendan Leslie, Florida's Voice with Brendan Leslie, they might.
1: All right.
13: Drew.
1: The podcast space is wide open for you. So anyway, this is what I want to talk about. Scott Pressler, South Dakota Republican Party. He goes to be in the area where John Thune is the senator.
13: I talked to Scott right before he got on the plane to go to South Dakota.
1: And then we had the incident. I can't play the audio because the guy cusses in the clip. But let's just put it this way: Scott Pressler had quite the problem.
13: Yeah, the sergeant of arms. Scott was basically just shooting a video outside of me, and like, I'm being denied entry into the South Dakota Republican convention. And the sergeant of arms comes up to him in the video very rudely and goes, he basically was like, called him an A word. And said that you are not welcome here, and oh, I got a Facebook following too, blah, blah, blah. And it was just like, when are people going to realize that being rude to Scott Pressler is not a winning strategy? I went and looked at this guy's Facebook. First of all, he's got like 10,000 followers on Facebook. Get humble, bro. Second of all, Scott Pressler doesn't really do Instagram, Facebook as much as he does X. He's pretty big on X. And the guy that came in the video, all of his stuff on Facebook is getting trashed. Hundreds, if not thousands, of comments of being like, how could you be like that for Scott? Listen, a lot of people, Scott can be controversial in the sense that he's very, very effective and he pushes a lot, but like, he's a nice guy. He doesn't do anything. He's not rude. He's not gonna be like heckling you. He's just a nice guy. So don't need to be, you don't need to be a bad person to him.
1: Yeah, even after the fact, he was just so humble and like, okay, you don't want me here, then I guess, all right, well, that's your thought and opinion. Like, he didn't get up in his face. He didn't get, and by the way, speaking of senators, can we talk about senators right now? They're getting ready to go on vacation for 2 weeks. They're going to take a couple of weeks to go back to D.C., and then that's it.
13: Yep.
1: They're done. So for anyone who's wondering whether or not Scott Pressler is right to pressure John Thune and be there in South Dakota and be there as they're having their conventions and their primaries and wondering whether he's doing the right thing, he is absolutely doing the right thing, because the leadership is holding up things that the American people want, not just Republicans, but that everybody wants.
13: Yep. And listen, love or hate John Thune, the truth is, if he wanted to get the Save America Act through, he could get the votes. He could get it. He could get it done. So it's really frustrating. I don't understand why we're not doing this, because this is something that's like an 80-20 issue. Like, you're going to look like, what is that? There's something behind the scenes that we're not seeing that's like, why are we not doing this?
1: And we need to see it. I want to know what's going on behind the scenes and what you're doing and why you're doing this. It feels to me like there's a purposeful reason to do it right now, and it's because they don't want it to happen at this moment in time.
13: Well, what's annoying is, and I talked about this on your show yesterday, is Republicans, we get in control and all we do is shoot ourselves in the feet. We never, ever, ever take advantage of having power. And we have the power, we have the numbers to get the Save America Act through, and yet they're not getting it through, despite it being an 80-20 issue and being a pillar of President Trump's agenda. And it's just like, once again, I feel like we're almost, I don't want to use the word wasting the president's term, but it's like, we're not getting done what we should be getting done. And it's really frustrating for a guy like Donald Trump, who's not a politician by nature. He's a businessman, and when he can't get things done, it's frustrating.
1: Yeah.
13: It's frustrating, and it's heartbreaking for the American people, because you got things like in L.A. with the Pratt race, the mayoral race, where they can just get away with voting without IDs. It's ridiculous.
1: Yeah. All right, there's the music. We got to take a break. Maybe you'll come back later.
13: Yeah, I'll be back in a few minutes.
1: Okay. Wow. All right. I guess he's coming back in a few minutes. More to come.
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0: The U.S. unleashes fresh attacks on Iran. I'm Carmen Roberts, Fox News. President Trump says Iran's drone attack on a cargo ship in the Strait of Hormuz was a violation of the ceasefire. And today, the U.S. military retaliated. Fox News Chief National Security Correspondent Jennifer Griffin reports from Washington.
1: Shortly after 4 p.m. Eastern, not long after the president hinted from the Oval Office that the U.S. could respond to the IRGC attack on a Singapore flagship overnight in the Strait of Hormuz in violation of the current ceasefire, the U.S. military began carrying out airstrikes on Iranian targets. The airstrikes involving U.S. warplanes lasted about 1 hour. U.S. Central Command issued the following statement. U.S. forces conducted strikes against Iran as a powerful response to yesterday's attack on a commercial ship that was transiting the Strait of Hormuz. U.S. aircraft struck Iranian missile and drone storage locations and coastal radar sites after Iran hit MV Ever Lovely on June 25th with a one-way attack drone.
0: Iran has increasingly challenged the region and the U.S. over control of the Strait of Hormuz. U.S. military is on the ground in Venezuela to help with rescue efforts following this week's catastrophic back-to-back earthquakes. Fox's Dana Marie McNichol reports from Florida on the deployment of these critical resources.
2: 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Back-to-back 7.2 and 7.5 magnitude earthquakes rocked Venezuela Wednesday night. 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
17: A 7 on the WOKV weather meter, fair to partly cloudy overnight, dropping into the 70s, and a hot and humid Saturday under partly sunny skies, just an isolated afternoon storm, highs in the mid-90s. From the First Alert Weather Center, I'm Axiom's Jax, Chief Meteorologist Mike Burrish for 104.5 WOKV.
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3: I think we shouldn't lose track. I think even in the civility of the fact that J.D. Vance came to this debate to land a bunch of punches, and he did. He landed a lot of punches in between all the niceties and all of that. And the thing that, that really stood out to me was that Tim Walz did not seem prepared for it.
4: Didn't seem prepared for the landing of punches that J.D. Vance did yesterday at the vice presidential debate. Didn't seem prepared, period, full stop. I mean, that seems to be the MO from yesterday. It's like, it wasn't very good. ABC's Lindsay Davis says...
5: It kind of reminded me of the June 27th debate when Kamala Harris that night said of Joe Biden, it was a slow start, but a strong finish. And that's how I felt that Tim Walz kind of did tonight. You know, to use Tim Walz's own words, I mean, a lot about this debate tonight was weird. There were uncomfortable, cringy moments, but overall, I think my takeaway was something that Reince Priebus said on the outset, which was that J.D. Vance needed to come away as that humble, likable guy from Hillbilly Elegy. It seemed like he did perhaps get some points in that
4: area. Yeah, he did get points in that area. And then when they say cringy from the vice presidential debate last night, like what was cringy? Well, wait till you hear some of the cringe. We'll have that coming up in just a second. Also, the agriculture commissioner of the great state of Florida, Wilton Simpson, coming up in just a few more minutes. But just want to remind you, it's Florida's Voice with Drew Steele. Hey, how are you today? By the way, that's Big D on the other side of the glass. You could say hi, Big D, if you want to say something to everyone.
6: Good morning. Good morning.
7: Who knows? I'd like to attack him on what his core values are, but I don't know that David Jolly has core values.
8: Right.
7: And so we're just here to get together. And then obviously tomorrow is the Sunshine State Showdown, is even a tongue twister for me some days. We're going to have some debates. We're going to have our gubernatorial candidates talking. It's going to be an amazing event. And it's we're just ready for it. You know, any Republican who hasn't gotten their tickets already, there's still some available. If they want to get down here to the Seminole Hollywood Hard Rock Hotel, they're more than welcome to come and see the whole show.
8: Yeah. Well, that is great. And then a little bit more about what is going on. Talk about how the party has been doing. I mean, I know we talk about with the 1.5 million and how the party has been going in the state. But really, what I was talking to Evan about even earlier, and for me, the one thing that's so important is that we concentrate on them. That I know that there's a lot going on in the party that people have been talking about with regard to debates or whether or not this candidate is doing is getting this kind of number or that kind of number, all of these things, which is all well and good, and there's nothing wrong with people concentrating. The other side of it, too, is obviously, look, if we've got a lot of people that are undecided, we need to get in the game. The game is on right now.
7: Yes.
8: There's no more time 100%. To sit around, right?
7: And yeah, I mean, the Democrat, I mean, David Jolly, they have cleared the path for him. I do not know why they've chosen him. They've chose Charlie Crist before.
8: Well, I think probably the reason why they're doing this probably is because they feel like they have to get somebody who will give the vision of moderating to the state of Florida. But then once he's in office, he's going to be Abigail Spanberg.
7: He will be to the left of Obama and Biden, especially with Gwen Graham, you know, former Biden education officer. They're going to be to the left of that. But they're going to try and sell themselves North Florida values or anything else they try and say. We as Republicans and at the party are focused all on November. We are supplying resources to our county parties. We are supplying resources for phone calls, door walking, materials. We need to get out there. We need to turn out every Republican voter humanly possible in November, because this is their last push. They know that if they lose in Florida this time, it's going to be over for them. And I think it already is, but they're going to try one. It's their one last gasp, and they're going to pull out every trick, every lie. They're going to finance, you know, who knows what from their dark money packs out of California. I've seen how they operate.
8: Right.
7: Money will drop into weird places and send out weird stuff. We have to be laser focused on turning out Republican voters in November.
8: Yeah.
7: Registering Republican voters, because we still have time for that, and then turning them out in November. That 1.5 million advantage means nothing if voters don't go to the polls.
8: Exactly.
7: And that's what every county party has to be focused on. That's what the chairman is talking about right now in the state committee man, state committee woman caucus. I did not hear his current speech, but I heard his speech at the chair's caucus, and it was amazing. And he's just laser focused on that.
8: Love it. All right. Before we go, last thing, is there any other message that you want to send out to people as they're checking us out here at the Hard Rock Casino for the Sunshine State Showdown? What other message would you like to give to everybody?
7: I have one message, and you're going to hear this. We have to have primaries, and we do have primaries, and our candidates will. We have several of them here. We set up the forum format because of the rules we had internally on numbers. But in the end, you know, the candidate you prefer may or may not win. I will tell you the truth. Back in 16, I was a huge supporter of Marco Rubio. I'd been his chief of staff. I supported him. When he dropped out of the race, I was 100% all in for President Donald Trump, and I have been every day since then. And so that's what we have to do, is we have to recognize that they are the enemy. These it's not a joke. It's not fun and games. If the Democrats were to win, get any foothold in the state of Florida, they will use that legally, politically, et cetera, to crush the work that has been accomplished by the Republicans in our legislature and our great Governor Ron DeSantis. And we have to know that every Republican candidate is infinitely better than any Democrat candidate up and down the ballot. If they have a D behind their name, you know that they're for men and women's restrooms, men and women's sports. And if you're a parent who goes into a parent-teacher conference or goes into a school board meeting and argues against the crazy stuff the Democrats are pushing, they will call you a terrorist. You have to acknowledge they are the enemy.
8: Yeah, there you go. All right, Bill. Great to see you, my friend. I appreciate you. All the best.
7: Thank you, sir.
8: All right, that's Bill Helmick joining us here on Florida's Voice for a few minutes. He's the executive director of RPOF. We appreciate a few minutes of his time. Brendan Leslie coming in for just a second. But before I get before I get to you, I just wanted to mention a couple of things that are going on nationally. Obviously, some of the big news out of today is we came to find out the president had a few comments to make on Iran. We came to find out that, I guess, here we go once again with these drone attacks. Appears as if there is going to be something happening, because the president had something to say about this just a little while ago with regard to whether or not there are going to be consequences.
0: Yeah.
8: All right, so let's see what the president had to say here real fast when he was asked in the White House a little while ago.
1: He said that Iran violated the ceasefire.
6: Yeah.
1: Will they face any consequences?
6: Well, you'll find out.
1: Do you consider the ceasefire to still be in place?
6: I don't like the fact that they took a shot yesterday. Actually, four. We knocked down three. At a ship, not an allied ship, but a ship, a very expensive ship, and it was fine, but it took a little beating. They shouldn't be doing that, so you'll find out. You'll find out.
1: Will the U.S. respond? What is your message to
6: Will I respond? You're going to find out.
8: You're going to find out. We're going to respond. You're going to find out. That's a couple of times the president was mentioning that. You're going to find out. So once again, we get into this situation where you have this drone attack on a ship in the Straits. The Islamic Republic of Iran shot at least four one-way attack drones, ships transversing the Strait of Hormuz, he said, on his Truth Social account. One of the drones solidly hit the upper deck of a large and very expensive cargo-carrying ship. Damage was done, but the ship was able to proceed on its way. We knocked down three other drones. Obviously, this is a foolish violation of the ceasefire agreement, he put President Trump. So here we are once again, where we've got to deal with this situation and what the president should do next. Look, I understand that it's a delicate situation trying to negotiate with not just Iran, but other countries in the region and all the things that have to happen. But sooner or later, there has to be a moment where even that the leadership in Iran has to get control of the IRGC. If it's the IRGC and it's the military that's doing this outside of the leadership in Iran, if this is the case, and I don't know, I don't have any inside baseball on this, but if it's the IRGC that's doing this and it is the leadership in Iran who wants to make a deal, then they're going to have to do something about the IRGC. They're going to have to figure out a way to stop them internally. And maybe that means a little bit of civil war, and maybe that's part of the plan here. So that's all I wanted to say about that.
0: It's a very frustrating situation. It's like every time I feel like we get a couple steps forward, it's like we end up going three steps back because either Israel is being dumb or Iran is being dumb, and it's just frustrating. It feels like something that's just never going to be done. And it's part of the reason why Americans are getting really frustrated with the foreign aid stuff that's happening, because it's like, how much money are we sending over for an issue that just will never end? And Iran is this country that is not actually strong or powerful. Like, it should be able to be put down pretty quick.
8: Well, of course it can be. The reason why it's not right now is because the cascade of events that would take place if we were to take out the electrical grid, any of the oil production, the cascading of events that would take place with the countries that depend on Iran for their oil or for support or anything that is going on. And I'm not talking about Hezbollah. I'm talking about like countries that do business with Iran, because there still are countries that do it. The cascading effect on those economies have to be brought into the account on all of this as well. It's just a big picture thing. Yep. That's all.
0: It's so just frustrating.
8: I just wanted to make sure I mentioned
0: that. Let's talk something fun.
8: All right, let's talk about the state of Florida, because okay. I wanted to talk about you being on. By the way, Brendan Leslie is the, what do you do again?
0: I think I describe myself as Drew's boss.
8: Okay, so he is the CEO, CFO, COO.
0: Everything.
8: You're the, okay. Yesterday, you were on this very program, and you were filling in for me. Thank you so much. And you had two very interesting conversations before the end of the program. One was with Paul Renner, who's going to join us again.
0: I was about to say, who was the other one?
8: Okay, so hold on a second. So Paul Renner, who's going to be coming back here again today, scheduled to join us in the 5 o'clock hour. And then right after that, you got a... What did we get, like a... Hey, it's James Fishback. I want to be on the air now.
0: You know, the inside Brendan baseball.
8: Okay.
0: All week I was inviting Paul Renner, Jay Collins, and James Fishback on the program to talk with me, because obviously I've been a known critic for a bunch of campaigns that are just not going anywhere or not getting any momentum. And I wanted to ask them, like, how are you going to change the tide in 55 days before the primary? Like, and Paul, you know, I have a lot of respect for Paul. He does not back down from anyone. And me and Paul have known each other for years. We have no issues with each other. And it was a pleasant conversation. I asked him hard questions, and I also let him, you know, talk about his campaign as well and why he thinks he's the right man for the job. But Paul was the only one that said yes. Jay, I heard Jay had a personal, like a medical thing he had to do. Nothing crazy. He had doctor's appointments that he couldn't miss, so he couldn't come on. So he wasn't like ducking me. I don't think.
8: No.
0: Unless they're lying to me. But
8: no.
0: I'm gonna believe him. He had some personal things he had to take care of. And hey, we all have lives outside of this political thing. And then Fishback just didn't say anything to us. Derek Big D was hitting him up all week.
8: Yep.
0: Didn't respond. I interviewed Paul Renner. We come back, we have 4 minutes left of the show, we're in break, Big D calls me, he's like, dude, Fishback is here, he's ready to go. And I'm like, what? And then he came right in, and it was something. And I think I need to get a longer live conversation going with Fishback. I think me and him have a lot to talk about.
8: I want to have him on. I reached out if he wants to come on next week. I mean, he would call in today if we wanted him to call in,
0: yep.
8: But I would much rather have him on video, and I'd much rather have him on next week when I can do
0: Fishback
8: a little longer.
0: I think Fishback likes you more than me, so
8: well,
0: that's why I was surprised that he came on when I was doing it.
8: There's a joke in there somewhere, and I'm not going to mention it. But anyway, the point is that there is a legitimate question to be asked, and I know there are people listening to the sound of my voice that get upset when we talk about these kind of things. But does Congressman Byron Donalds, when the other day he was mentioning about the debate situation, and why not play the audio of Byron, Congressman Donalds?
0: Oh, I can't wait to share my opinion.
8: Okay, so you heard this. Obviously, you have this.
9: Right now.
8: Today. Okay, so let me stop. So this is Congressman Byron Donalds, who just the other day was at a Florida Chamber event, and he was talking about this very issue of the debates. And what about this? And let's see his thoughts on this.
9: Well, let's be very clear. You said they're not polling very well. The truth is they're polling in single digits. The truth is we're polling at around 52 to 55% in the polls right now today. The truth is they don't have campaigns that can actually help them raise their ability to get recognized by the voters of Florida. That's the truth. And the truth is, they're not viable campaigns by any metric you want to put out there. If you look at their campaigns, for a couple of them, put their titles away for a moment, but look at their campaigns. They are not viable statewide campaigns. Everybody knows this. This is not a secret. It's not a shock. So if they were viable, meaning like they were polling in double digits and actually raising resources, and you can see them actually having a real impact on the ground, we would debate tomorrow. I would not hesitate. I actually love a good debate.
8: Okay. So Congressman Byron Donalds says, listen, I love a good debate, but listen, he doesn't think that they're viable candidates because they're not getting the kind of numbers that they should be getting, whether it is the amount of money that they're bringing in or the polling numbers. And so he said he's applying for a job. It's not his responsibility to help his competitor get a job interview. Well, that's their job.
0: I said this on the show yesterday. This has nothing to do with my personal thoughts of Jay Collins, Fishback, or Paul Renner is as a man. The point is, the facts are, is that those three gentlemen have yet to raise even one-tenth of the amount of money that Byron has. They aren't polling any higher than 8% max when Byron's consistently anywhere from the 43% to the 55% range. So, no, they haven't been actual campaigns. And I said this yesterday. You could go viral on Twitter every single week. You could go to every single GOP club between Pensacola and Key West from now until August 18th, shake every single club member's hands and door knock as much as you possibly can between now and August 18th, and you will still only get 10% of the vote max. And that's putting it kindly, because listen, you need to raise money. Why do you need to raise money? Because there are 2 million, 3 million, potentially 4 million. I'm off the track of my head, top of my head. I'm not sure how many voters will be in the primary, but there are several million voters that you need to reach the message to, and that costs a lot of money. Media buys, everything. Like, you can't just win an election by going to clubs and going viral on Twitter. It's just not real life. Those are the facts. So if you're a guy, if you're Byron Donalds, let's be in his pretend to be him for a second. You're in his shoes. You're winning by a lot, right? Yep. You got the backing of President Donald Trump. You have $80 million raised. You're polling at 50%. Why would you debate guys who are not serious candidates? It's a whole different story if we're talking, you know, back in 2018 when Ron DeSantis was polling at 20% and Adam Putnam was like 30%. Like, that's a race.
8: Yeah.
0: That's a real race. And for Byron Donalds to acknowledge these guys, it'd be no different than me acknowledging the guy with 200 followers on Twitter and an anonymous account making fun of me and giving him a platform. Why would I? He's not worth my time. They're not worth Byron's time. And it has nothing to do with the character of the three men. It just has to do with, this is the reality. Byron's got to focus. Listen, no matter what, we can't be complacent in Florida. The general election,
8: yeah.
0: I know we got Charlie Crist 2.0, David Jolly running. We can't be complacent. We need to be focused on winning that election. And that's what Byron's trying to focus on, because he's going to need all the resources for that.
8: All right, so let me ask you that. By the way, that's Brendan Leslie, who's hanging out with us here. We're at the Hard Rock Casino Hotel. It's a beautiful hotel, by the way.
0: I'm loving it.
8: I've never been here before.
0: Gambled for the first time in my life. Should I be saying that?
8: What's that?
0: I gambled for the first time ever.
8: Oh, yeah.
0: Won $8. Well, not really. Someone actually won it for me.
8: I don't gamble. Sorry. All I know is that I walked through the door and they told me where to go to the front desk to check in into the hotel. And all I know, it was like, whoa, it was overstimulation. Yeah. I was like, okay. But anyway, the point is that this is a big part of what I want to figure out, because I can't understand, what's the undecideds? What are the undecided numbers right now? 30%, 40%, 20%. I don't know. They're probably about 30%.
0: But think about it.
8: Why? Why are there 30% of the people right now that
0: undecided?
8: Are being asked by... Yes.
0: I can tell you
8: it's
0: why.
8: It's way too
0: because
8: high.
0: Because no one has spent any money. Byron is just unleashing his first real media buy. No one's thinking about the election.
8: How could you not be thinking about an election that's weeks away?
0: Come on, Drew. Think about this.
8: It's weeks away.
0: Think about all the normal... Listen, first of all, you're going to get less voters on the primary than you are in the regular general election in
8: I just want it
0: November.
8: To be. I just want it to be convincing. I just want these numbers. And even though it's a primary, I just want these numbers
0: It's an NBA game. It's the last 2 minutes that count.
8: Yeah.
0: You're going to see the most spending happening the last 2 weeks into the election. No one's thinking about it because they're not seeing. First of all, there's a lot of people that tune into the show that are just, you know, driving home right now and are not living on Twitter all day like some Politico nerds like you and I. So that's the vast majority of just normal voters, right? So they're not thinking about it because it's not front of mind. And it will be front of mind shortly. And that's when you're going to see Byron and people spend a lot more money right before the election. And then that's when you decide the undecideds. But think about it. You got 30% of the people that are undecided. Let's say Byron peaks out at 50-55%. Okay, he still wins. You divide that 30% among the other three, and they're all still going to be single digits or low double.
8: Yeah, I guess.
0: There's no way to... It's just the reality. It's the truth. It has nothing to do with me, who I support, or anything. It's just how it is.
8: Yeah. And I think for a lot of people, that's the thing, is that you've got a life. You got a lot of things going on. You're very busy. You're going to engage in the moment, but you're just not engaging now.
0: Right.
8: And you're not doing it, even though there's only weeks away. As nerds, we're looking at this and wishing that there were people getting in now and being engaged and being part of all of this and pushing to get those numbers up and to, you know, knock on doors or to get their neighbors, only because if you really are passionate about somebody, you want to help to get that person elected. And then knowing what the other side is like Bill Helmick was just talking about.
0: And if I can add to this conversation,
8: no, you can't.
0: Move it forward.
8: You're not allowed
0: a little
8: to. No, we're done.
0: What I'm really getting frustrated about, Drew, and this is something I talked about a lot yesterday, is I'm getting tired of the people that do support Jay Collins or James Fishback, and they said, you know what? If Byron Donalds wins, we need a vote for the Democrat. I just say it out loud for a second. You mean to tell me that you think David Jolly, the radical leftist communist...
8: Yeah, I talked about this too.
0: Right? Like, you truly think he's going to govern Florida way better than Byron Donalds? Like, do you actually think that?
8: I don't know.
0: It's just ego. It's an ego thing.
8: Here's what I think it is, if you're asking me, and I know you're not. So I'm going to say it anyway.
0: You're the interviewer.
8: I think that it's a desperate attempt for people to try to motivate others to do what they want, but at the end of the day, they're not going to do it themselves.
0: Yep.
8: It's okay. I mean, I understand why they're doing it. They're frustrated. They want who they want. They don't like a certain candidate, and I don't think at the end of the day they're not going to vote for the Republican knowing that every person that peels off is going to be somebody for the Democrats to have an opening, and you can wake up the next day. It's going to be, don't think it's going to be 13, 15, 20 points that the Republican is going to win.
0: No.
8: I mean, it could be tight. It's always tight because money's going to be spent once everything is done with the primary. And you just can't wake up the next day and go, oh, no, what did I do?
0: Yep.
8: Because you're frustrated that your person didn't make it across. And I think a lot of it's bluster and just trying to push people to be motivated.
0: The internet, I hate the internet because it's filled with people who think they know it all. They're very selfish, a lot of vitriol. What? If you put David Jolly in, let's say the worst happens. David Jolly wins. He is going to undo Ron DeSantis' legacy.
8: Well, yeah, he's already said it. I mean, I've played audio clips.
0: So is that what you want if you're a James Fishback supporter? No, James Fishback tells us all the time. If Ron DeSantis could run for a third term, he wouldn't be running. So why don't you follow his lead and support the Republican nominee? I don't know. It just makes no sense to me.
8: Yeah, well, that makes sense, but the other part doesn't necessarily make sense. But look, I want to, we got to hit a break, but here's the thing. I want to make sure that we here at Florida's Voice have the opportunity for people to come on the program, every one of them, if they want to tell us all about the issues and where they stand on the issues, and have that as the way to get people motivated to show what they support and where they stand. I'm all about it. I don't care. Come on, let's go. Yep. This is it. Have them on, talk about the issues, call it a day, and see how we end up. All right, we got to take a break.
0: All right, I need caffeine.
8: Nice. And you need caffeine?
0: Yep.
8: You do not need any caffeine. All right, it's Drew Steele.
0: By the way, you got Byron Donalds going on at 5:16. Breaking news.
8: Okay, breaking news.
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17: News. I'm Chris DeMeo. The U.S. military resuming strikes on Iran in retaliation for a drone attack launched by the regime on a commercial cargo ship.
18: The airstrikes involving U.S. warplanes lasted about 1 hour. U.S. Central Command issued the following statement. U.S. forces conducted strikes against Iran as a powerful response to yesterday's attack on a commercial ship that was transiting the Strait of Hormuz.
17: Fox's Jennifer Griffin. The Supreme Court has cleared the way for the Trump administration to terminate the temporary protected status for hundreds of thousands of Haitian and Syrian immigrants. Congressman Chip Roy.
19: They are doing the right thing, and all this wailing and gnashing of teeth is a bit much.
17: Roy appearing on Fox's The Ingram Angle. Left-wing Gavin McKenna is the first overall pick of the NHL draft. McKenna selected by the Toronto Maple Leafs. 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
29: A 7 on the WOKV weather meter, fair to partly cloudy overnight, dropping into the 70s, and a hot and humid Saturday under partly sunny skies, just an isolated afternoon storm, highs in the mid-90s. From the First Alert Weather Center, I'm Action Jax, Chief Meteorologist Mike Burrish for 104.5 WOKV.
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8: All right, anytime you want to watch NFL Voice News on YouTube, Rumble, X, Facebook, and Insta, as the kids like to say. We are live right now at the Hard Rock Casino and Hotel in Hollywood, where we've got the RPOF, the Sunshine State Showdown that's going on. We're going to talk a little bit about what's happening here with the Republican Party, a lot of things that are going on. But first, let's get top of the news from the Florida's Voice newsroom.
0: Top of the news, Florida's headlines.
8: Now. All right, AP Anita Padilla for the last time today's got headlines. Let's find out what's up.
1: Hey there, Drew. John Bolton pleads guilty to a federal charge in a case involving the handling of classified materials resolving part of a multi-count indictment. This story tops our news at this hour. Court records show that Bolton entered that plea in federal court in Maryland to a single count related to unauthorized possession of national defense information. Under the agreement, potential prison time is capped, though the charge does carry a maximum sentence of up to 10 years. He's expected to face additional conditions, including fines, supervision, and other court-ordered requirements ahead of the final sentencing. In other news, President Donald Trump met with House Speaker Mike Johnson at the White House, and that was to discuss stalled legislation on Capitol Hill. The meeting did include talks on a housing bill and a major election reform measure known as the Save America Act. The two sides have been working through some internal Republican disagreements as lawmakers face deadlines and upcoming political pressure ahead of the 2026 midterms. And in South Florida, a very sad story. A delivery driver now in custody following a disturbing animal cruelty case that was actually captured on surveillance video. Police in Pembroke Pines say this incident took place early Wednesday morning in a shopping center parking lot on Pines Boulevard. Investigators say a 60-year-old man is now accused of hurling a dog from the back of a delivery truck, causing injuries before leaving the scene. Authorities say that animal, a German Shepherd, was later rescued and is now receiving veterinary care. But the suspect was later located and arrested, and he is now facing multiple animal cruelty-related charges. Officials do say that the investigation is still ongoing. All right, that's a look at your latest headlines here from the Florida's Voice newsroom at 4:35. I'm Anita Padilla, the news director here. Drew, back over to you.
8: All right. Thank you, AP, there in the Florida's Voice newsroom. Anytime you want to check out the stories that they are working on there in the Florida's Voice newsroom, you just go to flvoicenews.com. That is the website. And we move on. All right. So there will be a couple of different debates that will be taking place here at the Sunshine State Showdown. And one of the people that will be moderating the debates is sitting next to me right now. She's Kimberly Leonard. She is the Florida Playbook author and Florida politics reporter for Politico. And here she is hanging out with us, and she's got her headphones on. She's got the microphone. She's got everything. It is very good. How are you?
3: I'm great. How are you?
8: So how did you, the process of doing, I mean, are you excited to do this? I mean, this is kind of a big deal.
3: It is. And you know what? I've actually never moderated a debate before, so this is going to be a professional first for me. It's been a professional goal of mine for a little bit now. So I'm thrilled to be able to, you know, work with other moderators and hear from candidates. I think it'll be great.
8: So what are some of the things that you would like to find? Like, can you give us a little sneak peek into some of the things you might ask?
3: Oh, my goodness. Well, I don't want them to be too prepared, right? We want it a little bit off the cuff. But I think that focusing on some of the issues that the grassroots here are very concerned about, you know, government spending, term limits, things like that would be all big topics that you know, if you think about it, this is a primary debate. It's for only Republicans can vote in a primary in Florida. And so we really want to be thinking about the issues that they're going to care about, as well as district specific issues.
8: Ah, right. So, you know, I just found out, funny enough, that so coming up at 5:06, scheduled to join us in a couple of minutes, will be Paul Renner. And then right after that, Congressman Byron Donald said he's going to be here. So they're going to be back to back. So that ought to be fun. As I'm thinking about that and those issues, like when you're writing for Florida Playbook and you're looking at the state, are people talking to you about, for example, something that we talk about, like the data centers? Is that a big thing that people are talking
3: about?
8: Huge.
3: Probably the biggest thing. And I can tell you, if you look at Politico's website as well, you'll see AI stories are always top red.
8: Is that right?
3: People care a lot about this. The fact that Governor DeSantis has come out really strongly against some of these issues is getting a lot of attention because he's kind of the leader of red states, right, who's doing this, because there are in blue states some governors who've also been pretty outspoken. And this is something I hear a lot from voters. You know, people are thinking about minors, first of all, and their access to information, potentially confiding in bots in ways that their parents might not want. They're thinking about how it might take away their jobs, how it might change the way that they work. And then, you know, going about your day-to-day life. I mean, in some ways, right, people really love using ChatGPT. They love information they can get from it. I use it to help, you know, with decorating and things like that. You can take a picture of your room and add something that you like. But it also is really transforming the way that people interact and what they do and how they learn and how they work. And so people are concerned. And the idea of a data center, too, I think is kind of harrowing to a lot of people thinking about it being in their neighborhood. So it's a multidimensional issue that, yes, keeps coming up constantly.
8: So is it, I guess, just staying on this for just a second. So is it like a Republican-Democrat issue as far as it's not really about the political side of where you stand as much as it is what's going on in the community, the things that you describe, families worried about their kids and all? Is there a divide between the parties, have you noticed, or is it pretty much straight across the board? Everybody, you know, feels one way or the other, regardless of party.
3: No, there isn't. There isn't a divide. I think that it's one thing that people are, you know, in some cases they're kind of excited about it, but then they'll see things happen where they think, oh, I don't know about this, you know. And we can see that it's happening in every other state because during last year's, you know, non-midterm elections, we saw candidates in every state talking about it then, and some Democrats that won based on talking about it, right? And so we know it's a big concern. People sort of tie it in with, in Florida specifically, I would say tie it in with the idea of overdevelopment or the idea of, you know, Florida feels like really crowded and it feels like it's moving really, really fast economically in a way that some people are nervous about. Some are excited, but others are nervous. You know, a lot of big firms are moving here and that's good for jobs, but it also means your property values are going up, which then means your property taxes are also going up. So there's just a lot of different considerations at hand. But no, this is a really bipartisan issue, and I think that's why we're seeing so many candidates talk about it. In fact, for Byron Donalds specifically, this is the one area where he split with Trump, where he said he thinks states should be able to take the lead on this. And that was in response to a question that I asked him, not even about AI. I asked him where he differed with President Trump, and that's what he brought up.
8: Are there other things that you've noticed writing for Florida Playbook at Politico that are the same or the people here in the state fight for regardless of political party? Are there other things that you're noticing?
3: Stock trading among members of Congress is one of the most banning the stock trading would be one of the most bipartisan things that anyone could do. People really are thinking of whether, you know, you're Republican or Democrat, you're really thinking about, there's a sense that, you know, there's a certain class of people in this country that's getting away with things or getting rich in ways that aren't accessible to regular people, right? Yeah. And so it feels like it's all this insidery stuff that's going on and that, you know, it's being done quietly and

0: DeSantis has made it so that everyone who runs for Congress will check off a box, right,
1: yeah.
0: about whether they're going to trade stocks or not. And so that, I would say, is one of the more bipartisan issues for sure.
1: Right. People talk to you a lot about affordability as well. I mean, is that across the board?
0: It's across the board, but there's disagreement over what's causing it and what's what, right?
1: Right.
0: So, and then who you blame, right? So
1: yeah.
0: When I was in the Villages, for example, and I was asking about gas prices, they were saying, but they were higher under Biden, because the Villages is very supportive of Trump, but
1: sure.
0: also they do remember that, yes, they were in Florida,
1: right.
0: they were higher under Biden. And so affordability, so thinking about gas, thinking about, you know, property taxes versus property insurance, that's another thing.
1: Right.
0: And then, you know, obviously if you're a homeowner, you're going to have a different perspective on that too. And then the grocery store, and just feeling like a lot of people feel like, okay, my paycheck has gone up in all this time, but I don't really feel like I'm getting ahead. So that's a big frustrating thing for people. And then for Florida specifically, just because it's become, you know, yes, a lot of people have moved here, and the issue, I guess you could say, that people are seeing is that they're coming in with higher salaries, but not necessarily new workplaces, right? So they're just coming in working remotely. So they're getting higher salaries, they're able to pay these really high rents, able to pay for homes, and then everyone else who's been here a long time just feels crowded out because those same jobs are not necessarily available to them because they didn't move, you know, from San Francisco, Chicago, New York.
1: Sure.
0: And so I've been writing a lot about this crossroads that Florida is finding itself in, heading into, you know, the next governor. Do people have an appetite for this continued acceleration of growth?
1: Right.
0: So I'm gonna keep writing about that for Florida Playbook. So that's just been a really big topic for me, and one that I'll be following a lot as we get to the
1: great
0: primary and then the midterms.
1: No, that sounds awesome. All right, well, I know we're up against the break here, but I appreciate a few minutes, and this is going to be exciting. This is going to be great for you to do this, to have this opportunity to do these debates. I mean, it's going to be, everybody is looking forward to it. People are looking forward to hearing, you know, what the candidates have to say. And so if people want to find out more about what you're doing, can they go on social media? Where can they go?
0: Yes, so I'm at Leonard KL on X, or you can sign up for Florida Playbook. If you just Google Florida Playbook, it's a free newsletter that goes out Monday through Friday. I work very hard on it, and it is something I put a lot into, and it really is for people who really want to follow politics really closely. So if you want to know who's raising the most money in the governor's race, what the twists and turns are, etc., you can just sign up for Florida Playbook and Monday through Friday free newsletter at Politico.
1: That is awesome. Thanks for joining us. I'm so glad you had
0: Thank
1: an opportunity
0: you.
1: To stop by.
0: Me too.
1: Good to see you. Hanging out with us here on Florida's Voice, Kimberly Leonard, and appreciate a few minutes of her time with Florida Playbook and at Politico. All right, a couple of things I just wanted to get to before we move on. A couple of stories that are going on nationally I just wanted to hit on. One had to do with a couple of things that were going on with the issue of the Secretary Mark Wayne Mullen being on Capitol Hill, and just the other day he was there and talking about what has been going on with DHS. You have the Tom Homan, who I just wanted to play this clip because I thought it was interesting. Although there's a word in there that I'm not going to be able to play on the radio, so you'll hear that I'm going to have to stop it a little early. But Tom Homan being quite honest with people as he was out talking about the president and how he got back into this, like how he got brought back. It's kind of like a Godfather Part 3 thing, you know. Just when I thought I was out, they sucked me back in. And so how did that work for Tom Homan? And a little bit about what he said recently, just the other day as he was talking about this.
2: As a border guy, a national security guy, an immigration guy, I say that from the bottom of my heart. The data proves it. No one's done it better. I've worked for 6 presidents, 10 administrations. No one even comes close to the success of President Trump. So right now, because of President Trump's leadership, we have the most secure border in the history of this nation.
1: Yep.
2: So the president called me up the second time. I was actually out to dinner with my wife, and right after the election, and we're having dinner, and my phone's sitting on the table, and all of a sudden it rang. It says POTUS. My wife says, "Oh my God."

0: And then he goes on to talk about how the president said, hey, you want to come on back and help us with the border? And it's like, it was a little more graphic than that, but it's what I can play on the radio. I just thought it was very cool. And then I don't have enough time to play this, and I know we're up against the break, but oh, man. Coming up, I got to play the Secretary Mullen audio with Senator Lauro, the purple-headed one there on Capitol Hill. It was an incredible back and forth that you just have to hear. So I got to find a way to squeeze that in coming up here on Florida's Voice.
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0: All right, anytime you want to check out the show, all you need to do is go to FL Voice News on YouTube, Rumble, X, Facebook, and Instagram, and you can see exactly what we've got going on here at the Sunshine State Showdown. Toby Overdorf here with us, joining us right now on Florida's Voice, and it's always great to see him. And let's do this. Let's
12: do this. Have me on.
0: How's it going?
12: Fantastic today so far. Yeah,
0: you're excited about what we've got going on here in the state?
12: Absolutely. We got folks from literally all across our state that are here, and I think saw some Europeans out there as well celebrating the World Cup.
0: Okay, that's right. It's the we forgot about the World Cup. Although,
12: that's right.
0: Although we had that match yesterday,
12: It was a fluke. It was a fluke in the end. You know, once I saw it go through the one fellow's legs, I was like, oh, this is not good.
0: Yeah, but anyway. I know. I don't even want to talk about that. But yeah.
12: But I mean, you think about this though. Think about all the patriotism that we're seeing across our entire country leading up to July 4th. You know, our the liberal side is saying, oh my gosh, the United States is so horrible. Yet we have folks coming from all over the world saying, this is amazing. We have, you know, Asians and Europeans and, you know, South America folks are coming up here. It is amazing to see how we're just this patriotic nation that's so good right in front of July 4th. And
0: you know what I love too is when we get the opportunity to see on social media when we have these people coming from out of the country and they come here and they're like, what is this Buc-ee's? What is this? Right?
12: Everyone's Buc-ee's. I know. It's so funny.
0: There's a reason why. I think we know why.
12: Hey, the first time I walked into Buc-ee's, it was the same thing. Oh my gosh.
0: I don't know if we've talked about this, but I'm still a little upset that there's two Buc-ee's within, less than an hour away from each other on the East Coast. Why did they do that?
12: Now we're going to get one in Fort Pierce as well.
0: Is that where the next one is?
12: That's the next one's coming down, coming down the coast. Yeah. Yeah.
0: So, but that takes us to the bigger picture as we're here in the state of Florida. Number one, how awesome we are doing here. And really how, as a country, I think, there is this, it's not like a schism, but there's this difference between what people outside of the country think of what's going on here, and then once they show up, it's like, wait a second, it's completely different. It's almost like this it's like the media message hits them, but then when they see the reality on the ground, not just in the state of Florida, but in the United States, it's completely different for them.
12: It is absolutely amazing. I'm following this one South African gentleman.
0: Is it Freddie?
12: No, this is not the German guy. Right. He's a South African, and he said, look, I can walk around at night without fear of getting mugged. I can go and I can walk here into a park and the entire park is not destroyed. That semi-truck going by at 10 miles an hour, that would be looted in South Africa right now. It is so amazing. Again, I'm just so thrilled to be able to have this influx happening right now.
0: Yeah, it's
12: true. Just such a great side note for the World Cup. But at the same time, wow.
0: Yeah, and that's the macro of what is the micro, which is the state of Florida and how well we do things here. And the importance of this event and the showdown is really about making sure that we have people that we're going to continue this trend of having in at the State House, and who knows, maybe even in Congress. We've got to keep this mission alive.
12: Positive
0: and keep
12: momentum,
0: it going.
12: Most certainly, yep. I mean, shoot, you had Robert Kraft, you know, we talked about the Scottish taking over Boston. He said, we want to take the New England Patriots to Scotland. Then we had an incredible time down here in Miami. The Scots did too. So I think we need to have an AFC East game, you know, Miami, Miami and New England play over in Scotland. I mean, Mr. Kraft, if you're listening right now,
0: maybe
12: that's the way to go.
0: Maybe that's
12: Roger,
0: a thing.
12: Roger Goodell, are you hearing this?
0: Yeah. Well, we got like 30 seconds, but before we go, like a message for everybody about what we're doing here at the Sunshine State Showdown and the importance of this primary and then, of course, the general and what's coming.
12: This is getting information out to our voters across the entire state, and we're allowing right now for the common people, if you will, to get this. They're taking it back to their constituents. They're taking it back to their RECs across the board.
0: Yeah, it's important stuff.
12: Looking forward to it.
0: All right. Great to see you. Thanks for joining us for a few minutes. Always appreciate it. Look forward to the next time we get together, okay?
12: Sorry for sidelining the interview there.
0: No, but, we got it. No, it's great. It's great. I'm just glad you're here. All right, let's take a break. My name is Drew Steele. It's Florida's Voice.
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16: A shaky ceasefire. I'm Chris DeMeo, Fox News. Iran striking a Singapore-flagged ship in the Strait of Hormuz on Thursday. The U.S. launching strikes on Iranian targets today. President Trump describing the Iranian strike as a foolish violation and says he's weighing a potential response.
17: It was fine, but it took a little beating. They shouldn't be doing that, so you'll find out.
16: The U.S. and Iran are in a 60-day window aimed at finalizing a peace deal. Former National Security Advisor John Bolton pleading guilty to mishandling classified information. Fox's Kevin Cork in D.C. has more.
18: Prosecutors recommending he spend up to 5 years in prison and a fine of more than $2 million. The DOJ says between 2018 and 2019, he emailed more than 1,000 pages of information about his day-to-day activities as national security advisor, including top secret information, to a pair of family members, neither person authorized to receive it. The information apparently also included notes compiled for a book critical of President Trump, but prosecutors say he didn't include any of that top secret information in the book. Bolton pleaded guilty rather than going to trial, where had he lost, he could have faced decades behind bars. The case becoming even more serious when officials learned that Bolton's emails were stolen by foreign hackers.
16: And Bolton's attorney praised him for taking responsibility for the mistake. Sentencing is set for October. Well, the number of dead climbing in that devastating back in those devastating earthquakes in Venezuela, at least 920 are reported dead and more than 51,000 are missing. The 7.2 and 7.5 quakes struck late on Wednesday. The citizens have been digging through the rubble of their homes, and some say they've seen few rescue teams. Secretary of State Marco Rubio says that the U.S. response will be big, fast, and effective. And stocks falling on Friday, the Dow finishing down 45 points. 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
24: A 7 on the WOKV weather meter, fair to partly cloudy overnight, dropping into the 70s, and a hot and humid Saturday under partly sunny skies, just an isolated afternoon storm, highs in the mid-90s. From the First Alert Weather Center, I'm Axiotis Jax, Chief Meteorologist Mike Burrish for 104.5 WOKV.
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1: Florida's Voice with Drew Steele.
0: Well, hey, everybody. Glad you're joining us today on Florida's Voice. It's Drew Steele. Big D is back at the studio. Nina's actually right there, so she's not in the breaking newsroom today because we are here at the Hard Rock Casino and Hotel in Hollywood, Florida. It is the Sunshine State Showdown that's going on right now. It's a beautiful hotel, I have to say. I'm going to admit this. It was a little stimulation overflow for me walking in the doors. I think maybe the former Speaker of the Florida House and gubernatorial candidate, Paul Renner, can appreciate that maybe as well. It's a little too much stimulation for me, sir.
30: Yeah. Casinos, a lot of noise, a lot of lights, a lot of smoke. It's like, how much secondhand smoke do you want on your walk here and back?
0: Yeah, there's a lot going on in the building, but it is a nice place, and this is a great event. And maybe we just talk about the event, first of all,
30: sure.
0: the showdown, and how important this is for the state, and obviously, you know, for the party, and what we're doing here, and getting the, not just the message out, but, you know, getting the next generation of who will be the leaders,
30: right.
0: you know, here, sure. learning about what's going on, and moving on.
30: Yeah, no, it's great to see people. You know, we got TPUSA that burst on the scene. You got, you know, young Republicans, college Republicans. I was one when I was that age, and it's great to see younger people getting involved in the conservative cause and making sure that what built our country for 250 years stays the same in the next 250 years.
0: Yeah, it's important. You know, some of the things we never get to talk about with your experience there in the former Speaker of the Florida House and working together with people. I mean, we talked a little bit about it before, but the importance of what comes next. Like, if you were to be governor, and the importance of having, you know, the legislature in Tallahassee understand the agenda, working together, and how important that is, because we've seen how when we have a difference of opinion, how sometimes it could get hectic.
30: Well, I think the way around that is you have a clearly defined agenda that you campaign on. And when you do that, you have the opportunity to say, look, I ran on these issues. I won. and we're gonna get this done. It really gives you a lot of political tailwind for an agenda that is robust. And that's what we tried to do as Speaker. We had a big agenda, and as Governor, we'll want to have the same major, you know, hit all the points we didn't hit, or the new challenges. Really, there's a lot of new challenges here.
0: Right.
30: You know, costs continue to go up since I left the legislature in 2024. So bringing those down, property taxes, insurance, electric rates. I'm opposed to the current, you know, hyperscale data centers, because I think they're gonna raise our electric rates if they're on our grid and damaging our water supply and so forth. So having that clearly delineated, I've been crystal clear about where I stand on those issues and other issues, means that you've got some tailwinds politically coming into to the new legislature, and I think we've got some great leaders coming in. I think we'll have a successful couple of years.
0: And that's, you know, one of the things you said is so important, because you had a big agenda at the time, and you got things done at the time. And that is so important to get back to that and to keep that rolling, because if we do want to do, look, the property tax issue is a big thing. Whether or not it's going to end up passing, I don't know. But no matter what, if it does or if it doesn't, it's going to again be on the minds of everybody. And we're going to have a governor who's going to be ready to continue, at least if not, you know, the work that was done, but to add to it or to do whatever we have to do to make sure that it passes so that people get relief.
30: You know what I mean? Yeah. When I was about to, you know, running for speaker, became speaker, I talked to a former speaker, and he said there's three kinds of speakers. You can be the person, you can run the chamber so everybody likes you. You can run the chamber for your next higher office, or you can spend every ounce of your political capital trying to move as much of an agenda as possible. And of course, the third one is what I chose. I'm a big believer that you have to spend political capital to earn political capital. And this is true for everybody in this summit. As Republicans, we have to spend capital, achieve conservative goals. Take the SAVE Act in D.C. People are frustrated. I'm frustrated. Like, they can't even get this done. Like,
0: yeah.
30: Voter ID federally? I mean, come on. And it's supported by Democrats and independents. When you're not willing to spend your political capital and just say no to K Street, say no to special interest, and get the job done, people will check out. When you lean in like we did, like I did with the governor, and built the free state of Florida, more people want to be here. Part of our problem is everybody, you know, we have failing countries and people want to come into this country. We have failing states in our country and everybody wants to come to Florida. And
0: right.
30: So, but we still have to lean in, solve those problems of success. There's success problems of insurance and all that that's been driven up by all the people flooding in here. Slow that down a little bit. I've joked I'd love to build a wall and make, you know, California pay for it at the Georgia line,
0: yeah.
30: You know, but we have to make sure we're pushing a bold agenda. When we do that, we deliver for conservatives. We'll get their support. If we sit back and we just, you know, engage in bickering or talking points, we will lose that momentum. And so it has to be maintained.
0: Paul Renner joining us here on Florida's Voice. So you're not a big fan of the kind of growth that we've had so far? You want to slow down?
30: Yeah, I don't want to see millions of people coming in.
0: How do we do that?
30: Well, I mean, you can't legally. And people have said, well, you know, I'm going to, you know, I joke about building a wall. But
0: right.
30: What we can do, my property tax proposal is geared toward moving that tax burden, because it essentially is a partial swap, not a full swap, moving the tax burden away from those who make home here and have been here 20, 30 years to newcomers. People who vacation here, people who have second homes here, and people who speculate here. We have over 100,000 homes, single-family homes, owned by private equity that are turned into rentals, which none of those dollars ever hit the Florida economy. So I would let that tax rate go up a little bit to make sure we're capturing that. Those kinds of things that would not stop growth, but at least make sure that we don't have this wide-open incentive for millions of people to come into our state. We need to manage what we have right now, and I'm not a no-growth person, but I'm not also going to go to New York and say, if you don't like Mondami, come to Florida. If I had a magic wand, I'd say, if you voted for Mondami, you need to be there for 10 years and live under his regime.
0: Yeah. Well, there's that. That's true. And, you know, I was talking to Kimberly Leonard, who was here, who writes the Florida Playbook for Politico, and she was bringing up two specific issues that, because I asked her, there has to be something that Democrats and Republicans in the state of Florida agree on in a certain way where you would have either the one side or the other, but it's a mix. In other words, it's not based on Republican or Democrat, and this is why I've taken this position, but it's one of those things where it's half and half on one side and it's half and half on the other. And the first thing she brought up was data centers.
30: Was what?
0: Data centers.
30: Yeah, no, it is bipartisan.
0: Bipartisan.
30: Everybody hates them.
0: Yeah.
30: And for good reason. Look, there's a day in some world that we don't see yet where the technology will be there. They can provide their own electricity, their own water. They've solved for all the serious environmental concerns that I have and other people have. Right now, it is a no good, bad deal for Florida. That's why I've said I want a full halt. And you can do this through the legislature. It's a preemption, essentially. But you just say data centers over this amount. We have data centers that hold your iPhone photos. We have 100 of those. But these hyperscale data centers are going to be devastating in what's on offer today. So we can do that in that first 100 days. That's my goal as governor, even in a special session. I want to see an affordability special session to stop
0: so
30: that.
0: So you're saying like almost like a moratorium on that, like, hey, instead of just saying, okay, Fort Meade, instead of saying we want this hyperscale, why don't we do this? Why don't we have a moratorium to be able to find out and do more study on exactly how you're going to be cooling this, how much water? Because, you know, we just talked about this, I think, the other day. You know, you could make the case that a golf course uses a lot of water.
30: Sure.
0: And there's a lot of golf courses. And if we were to take those numbers, you could probably extrapolate it out and say, hey, this, we're getting to hyper data center, like, numbers as far as the amount of extraction that a golf course has with water. So if we're going to be realistic, I understand that you can use those numbers. But at the same time, it would be really nice if we could make the case to the people that are going to be coming here. Sure, we would do it. But you have to show us how you're not going to use the kind of groundwater that would be used, let's say, with a golf course, yeah, which they claim they can.
30: Yeah.
0: And as far as power goes, I don't know how the power I don't know if it's, you know, people talk about the small nuclear reactors, the modulars, the latest in technology that's out there, or even though we bring natural gas from out of the state to be able to use that for themselves to generate the power. Do you see what I'm saying? In other words, this conversation.
30: The solution there, to me, of all the problems, and there are many that I'm not comfortable with, the one that is most easily solvable is you have to put them on their own grid, regulated, but they don't get on our grid. If they get on our grid, and we cannot have a cross-subsidy, and the law that was passed says the right things, but it doesn't go as far as it needs to. As a lawyer, you look at that language, and there's too much wiggle room to pass along those costs to we the people when you're dealing with your biggest and best customer and all the demand on transmission lines, and it goes on and on and on because of this huge power demand. So right now, I agree with what counties have done, said one-year moratorium, two-year moratorium, or some have done a permanent, but we need a pause, a full pause statewide. Let them figure out the 1.0, 2.0 versions, and then we can have a conversation when those problems are more narrow and maybe more manageable. But right now, I don't see it. And not to spend all of our time on that, but it's an issue that has really resonated with a lot of people when you ask about what's a bipartisan issue. That's one that people seem to agree on.
0: Yeah. And I think the other thing, too, and I'm trying to remember what she said specifically, but I know when it comes to the affordability issue, and I use air quotes because, listen, there's all kinds of different reasons why there are issues with affordability. On a federal level, it could be the crazy amount of money that's being spent by the federal government and all of these different things that they've done to create the inflation that is not going to go anywhere because that money has to be clawed back, and then some of the things that we can specifically do here. So what about the general idea of affordability? What is that? Like you mentioned insurance, homeowners insurance, auto insurance. We've done a good job with at least bringing insurance companies back and auto insurance and trying to keep a level on that. But what else can we do for the affordability issue?
30: Well, and I champion that, as you know, as leader of the legislature, to get after the litigation abuse, make sure we hold insurers accountable too. A buddy of mine just told me that he got a notice from his auto insurer, saying that they're going to forgive the June and July premiums as a starting point, as a rebate, and then his August premiums will be half of what they were before. So that's the success of what I led when I was Speaker of the House. There's more we can do. I confidently believe we can reduce rates by 10 to 20% for homeowners insurance. I was talking about auto, obviously, but homeowners insurance we can reduce by 10 to 20% through a series of regulatory reforms, which I published. And I think it's important for the candidates to put those ideas out there on the table for people to compare and contrast.
0: Yes.
30: And also, as I said, for political capital, you should do it because if you get elected on that agenda, how can you say, well, we don't want to do that now. You didn't talk about that. No, I talked about it. And we're going to do this to bring down people's rates. And we have that same kind of plan for electric rates, because I think we can really bend that curve and lower electric rates. You know, FPNL put in for the highest rate increase in U.S. history. Georgia has some, they're trying to lengthen their nuclear, coal, natural gas, nuclear, and a three-year freeze in rates. So they're going to hold rates steady for their citizens for 3 years. That's what we need here in Florida. And so I want to see a reform of our electrical utilities to make sure they do well when we do well.
0: Sounds good. All right, sir.
30: Thank you, sir.
0: All the best. God bless.
30: Yeah, thank you.
0: So
30: God
0: glad you could stop by.
30: Appreciate you.
0: Good to see you. All right, Paul Renner joining us here on Florida's Voice, obviously gubernatorial candidate and former Speaker of the Florida House. Congressman Byron Donalds is in the House. And I gotta move the chair back because he's gonna need space. I'm ready for him if he can. You need to. You gotta go. Yeah, just go get him. Go get him and bring him over. It's radio and it's live. Just you gotta. Nina from the breaking newsroom. By the way, Nina's here. Nina in the break some news. Go get Congressman Donalds and tell him we need him on the radio right now. We don't have time to mess around. He's gotta be here. All right. We'll get them. By the way, anytime you want to watch NFL Voice News on YouTube, Rumble X, Facebook, and Instagram, and on great radio stations across the state. I know he's in a really intense conversation with somebody right now, Congressman Donalds. And, yeah, I know we don't have a ton of time, so we'll play it out. All right. Let's see. Is he on his way? Nope. All right. He's busy. So let's see. Coming up, some of the other things we're going to talk about, including how CNN is reporting that more incumbent Democrats are set to be ousted and replaced by hardcore socialists. I talked about it earlier. More of the numbers are there. Everything is there in that discussion. And it's hard to believe. All right, there he is. Oh, you know this guy. Have a seat, sir. How are you? I feel like I haven't seen you. I can't even tell you how long it feels like it's been. But
3: it's been a while.
0: It's been a little while. I was just talking about the CNN reporting that more incumbent Democrats are set to be ousted and replaced by hardcore socialists. It was something I opened the show with. I was talking about how the Democrats are starting to realize that they're in trouble. Like, the old school, like Barack Obama, Joe Biden Democrats are in trouble with the Democrat socialists and what they're doing. And I worry about, listen, they'll cheat. I'll say it. They'll cheat to win. And
3: yes,
0: if they cheat these people into office and then they ultimately cheat them into more seats in the House and maybe some Senate seats, we need to be unified and fighting against that.
3: Well, look, I think, one, the Democrats have known for a long time that they're in trouble. I think they have been. This is why you've seen probably party leadership try to run against a couple guys. But they're true radicals. The Democrat socialists, they really are the heartbeat of that party. This is why they had to essentially force Bernie Sanders out of the nominations, not once, but twice.
0: Yeah, can we remind everybody about the
3: you want me to take them down memory lane?
0: The 2016, if you want to go there with Hillary Clinton. And
3: in 2016, Bernie Sanders was beating a Hillary Clinton in delegates, so the Democrats had to go use superdelegates to beat him in 2016.
0: And who in Florida was part of the discussion there as well?
3: Oh.
0: Debbie Wasserman Schultz.
3: Yeah, she was there.
0: Yes, she was. DWS
3: was there.
0: She was part of that. So anyway.
3: So, you know, but I mean, we've been here before with them. And so they're going to continue to try to find ways to stop that. But the truth is, the Democrat socialists are the heartbeat of the Democrat Party. So much so that even when you have, let's say, a governor's candidate like David Jolly, he sounds very nice, sounds very calm.
0: Yeah.
3: But this is the Abigail Spanberger campaign all over again, where you're going to look nice during the campaign, you're going to sound moderate during the campaign. But then when you get in, you're going to move hard left because that's what the base of the Democrat Party expects. So our responsibility as conservatives, as Republicans, is to stay united, stay focused. Look, our party, we've always had disagreements. I'm not saying that disagreements aren't part of our party. We've had them. But it's about making sure that we keep the main thing the main thing. And as Florida's number one, we are a common sense conservative state. We are going to stay that way. And I'm really excited at the opportunity to lead that effort.
0: In the state of Florida, I will say this. I was talking to Kimberly Leonard, who's with Politico, and she's going to be doing some of the debates here that are taking place with, I think, CD19 and 22. And I asked her about, there has to be an issue where you have Democrats and Republicans together, unified, on the one side of an issue and another side of an issue. Like, what is that issue? And it's data centers. She said data centers is the one where, like, either they love the idea or hate the idea. And either way, it's a mixture of Republicans and Democrats. Like, there's no party issue with it. Mm-hmm. But my thing is, when I hear that, and I know she said everybody's talking about the data center issue, like, I want to know what you think, obviously, but I'm more along the lines of, I feel like people are just not getting the right information on this still. I feel like that I'm cool with the data centers, especially if we can find out whether or not they're going to be able to cool them down in a different way than pulling. I was just talking to Speaker Renner, former Speaker Renner here, about how many gallons of water do golf courses pull? And then how many golf courses do we have in the state? And nobody complains about the water being pulled by golf courses. Could you do those numbers and find out what a data center looks like on that?
3: So there's a couple things. One, let's talk about the protections that are needed.
0: Yeah.
3: Number one, the governor just signed Senate Bill 484 about a month ago now. In that bill, it goes into effect July 1. That bill requires, frankly, any data center cannot raise the utility rates on the people of Florida. It's ratepayer protection. I'm running for governor, obviously, as the state's next governor. We're going to keep that protection in place because we don't want to see a data center come in and jack utility rates on Floridians. I will also say, and this is where I think some of the hyperbole was coming in, Florida is a regulated utility state, not like some other states that have unregulated utilities. So in our state, the Public Service Commission has to approve utility prices to go up. And our Public Service Commission now, with state law being what it is not going to do that for a data center, an AI data center, hyperscale data center, whatever you want to call it. When it comes to water, that bill, Senate Bill 484, also calls for a consumptive use permit for data center construction, meaning they have to get a use permit for water from the water management district, whose sole task is protecting the aquifers and the freshwater standards in Florida. I completely agree with that. The third thing, the original designs of data centers, they used a ton of water. That is 100% true. The new designs are far more efficient. What I've advocated for is they have to build a closed loop system on their facility, on their site. Think of it like a water treatment plant on site. So they pull water out of the aquifer initially, and then they recycle that water on site, and they use that as a closed loop system, so they're not gouging our aquifer every single day. That's common sense policy that protects Florida's environment and protects Florida's people. Those are the standards that I support if you're going to go down the line. But I know people have thrown out moratoriums. Look, the truth is, as a conservative, I don't believe in stopping industries. I don't believe in moratoriums. That's been a conservative pillar for a long time. Secondly, I also am a stern believer and protector of property rights. And so we also have to find a way to balance this stuff. In our country, we don't tell people what they can and can't do with their property.
0: Yeah.
3: And so you have to protect property rights while also managing the real risks. And the real risks are power and water usage. And there's ways to do that. The Senate Bill 44 that the governor signed does that. We're going to keep those protections in place. What we're going to have to think through is the distance from homes, because I don't want to see them in front of somebody's house.
0: Right.
3: I don't want to see one in front of my house. I don't want that to happen to any other Floridian. So how we set them back away from residential areas is really going to be important. I think if we tackle those in a meaningful way, then I think we could be okay.
0: And I'm just looking at the time, and I want to make sure, in before we go, we got time, but a couple minutes. But you see, everything you just said is what I've been frustrated about with the conversation. Because you just laid out a bunch of different ways that we can go about this to get it done, but have the kind of restrictions that people care about, the kind of going over the fine details to make sure that we don't have one in front of somebody's house or in neighborhoods, and all of these little things. And that's what I get concerned about. I want to make sure that we don't have this generalized view of, I don't want it because I heard it does this, and that's the end of the story. We have to make sure that whether it's this, whether it's affordability, or any of the other things that people are suffering from in the state of Florida or worried about in the state of Florida, that we have the detailed discussion about, here's a plan.
3: Well, Drew, but here's the deal. I think this is where leadership comes in, because you'll get a lot of people who will start shifting opinions based upon trying to find ways to get attention. when this data, when the data center issue really started cropping up in Florida, mm-hmm. what I just told you, that's been my position the entire time. That's been my, that was my position from last year. So it's about being consistent on these ideas and on these issues and understanding that what you want is common sense policy that can stand the test of time based upon conservative principles. As long as you have that, then we'll be able to work through the nuance of new industry coming or going. I think that's going to be key. When we talk AI writ large, the governor had his AI Bill of Rights that he wanted to see happen. The legislature and him couldn't come to an agreement. We're going to bring a lot of that stuff back because we do need protections for children.
0: Yeah.
3: We do need to make sure that parents have access to what's going on in the chatbot where their child has access to. I think there have to be name, image, and likeness protections. I mean, for politicians, it's whatever. But for people in their normal day life, you don't want to see some AI picture or movie or whatever come up and ruin your life. You don't want that, so I think there should be those protections as well.
0: All right, we're up against a heartbreak, and the minute you walk away from this table, that's it. I can't have you back. I'm not right now because you're going to be busy. Great to see you. Thanks for joining us here.
3: See you, brother.
0: All right, we'll be back in just a minute. Drew Steele, Florida's Voice.
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7: Fox News, I'm Deborah Valentine. Former Trump National Security Advisor John Bolton pleading guilty in federal court today to one felony count of illegally retaining a national defense information. Fox's Kevin Cork.
8: The DOJ says between 2018 and 2019, he emailed more than 1,000 pages of information about his day-to-day activities as National Security Advisor, including top secret information, to a pair of family members.
7: Prosecutors are recommending Bolton be sentenced to 5 years in prison. U.S. Southern Command has officially begun surging forces into Venezuela following Wednesday's devastating back-to-back earthquakes. Fox's Dana Marie McNichol.
9: An unknown number of survivors are still trapped under the rubble. With a possible death toll in the thousands, native Venezuelans here say the immediate aid from the Trump administration will save lives.
7: The death toll now at 920. 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
24: A 7 on the WOKV weather meter, fair to partly cloudy overnight, dropping into the 70s, and a hot and humid Saturday under partly sunny skies, just an isolated afternoon storm, highs in the mid-90s. From the First Alert Weather Center, I'm Action Jax, Chief Meteorologist Mike Burrish for 104.5 WOKV.
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0: All right, anytime you want to check out what's going on, what we're doing, you can go to FL Voice News on YouTube, Rumble X, Facebook, and Instagram if you want to watch, because we are live at the Hard Rock Casino Hotel in Hollywood, where right now it is the Sunshine State Showdown, easy for you to say, and not as much for me. And we are here live, a lot going on. We're just going to get to most of the news that has been taking place today, because there's way too many things that I just want to get into, including the back and forth with Senator Morrow and the DHS Secretary Mullen from yesterday. I want to play that, plus some other things that have been going on today. And it's all part of the top five audio clips of the day. This is my top five.
1: This is Drew's top five. Number five.
17: Time. Alito's claim that Trump's statements were not overtly racial toward the Haitians is such a lie on its face that you sit here and you wonder how a justice of the Supreme Court, when they have the law on their side, still decides willingly to report to lies that he knows is a lie, that his fellow justices know is a lie, and that everybody that's reading that know it's a lie. Because everything that Donald Trump has said about Haitians has been overtly racial.
18: And there she points out, the State Department tells Americans all the time in its travel warnings that Haiti and Syria are not safe for us to travel to. Why then would they be safe for people who have been living in this country for a long time to return to, particularly if they might be targets? But the problem with that, not only is the state...
0: I gotta stop. So the temporary part of temporary protective status is in there as well. All right, so the Supreme Court made a huge decision just the other day about ending the protections for Haiti and the Syrian communities, and a lot of the discussion that's been going back and forth with the concerns about what was taking place with the communities and obviously what was taking place with the temporary protective status and the United States. I was going to say the president, but the United States winning something that was huge here, and the fact that you had Joe Scarborough. I can't even speak. I'm so excited. Scarborough talking about this and being really upset. I just wanted to play the meltdowns about what was going on with some of the Supreme Court decisions that are going to be taking place. It's not just this one, but it's going to be future ones as well. So just get ready because the meltdowns are going to be happening in full force very soon. And I just wanted to make people aware that it's going to get very silly very soon, and it's already kind of half started with some of what has been going on with this. All right, what else we got?
1: Number four.
18: The president wants to rein in mail-in voting. What's the latest on that?
10: Yeah, actually, a big decision came out today. In fact, Shannon, a few hours ago, a federal judge blocked the president's executive order on that, declaring it unconstitutional. Yesterday, we saw the U.S. Postmaster General told the Senate he planned to hold back those absentee ballots from states that refused to comply and provide voter rolls or folks that were eligible to receive those absentee ballots. The administration is arguing that this would have curbed voter fraud ahead of the midterms. Democrats said that it was totally unacceptable. We did try to get a response from a White House official today. Haven't heard anything on this just yet.
0: Okay, so that was another Supreme Court decision that's going to have people upset, and that has to do with the mail-in ballot issue with the Postmaster General, who once again, here we go. You had a Postmaster General who said, yeah, we probably have to withhold mail-in ballots from blue states to enable voter fraud and let illegal aliens vote. And maybe we should do something about it. And guess what happened? The people who run the country, of course, decided against it. And that has to do with judges. So the planned enforcement of the president's executive order on this is stopped now because a leftist judge came along and said, yeah, you don't understand. See, I'm the president of the United States here. I run the show. And so we're going to block it. Just remember that this is how the left is going to continue to do things for a long time. And that's going to be holding up stuff in court, having these judges come along and making these rulings where they probably will lose on these judgments. But if they can just gum up the works just long enough for Republicans to be out of office and Democrats to take their place, then they'll be able to overturn all the decisions in the future that the president has via executive order and the like. And so all they got to do is stall and keep putting out these judgments. And it's kind of getting frustrating.
1: Number three.
19: In terms of how many more incumbents might go, what are the prediction markets saying?
20: Yeah, if you take a look at the chaos year prediction market, we have already seen four House Democratic incumbents lose so far. How about the chance that six-plus House Democratic incumbents lose their primaries in 2026? Look at this. According to Kaushi, a 66% chance, the highest in the 21st century before this year in a non-census year, was just three. We're talking about a real chance that will double that previous record.
0: All right, so if you're wondering what just happened, that's Holy Toledo guy.
20: Holy Toledo.
0: That's Big D's favorite guy on TV, Holy Toledo guy. That's Harry Enten over at CNN, who was talking about there's a 66% chance that the Democrats are going to lose primaries in 26. The House incumbents, I'm not talking about necessarily against Republicans, although that would be nice, but I'm talking about the races that are going on with incumbents where you have a Democrat Party that has changed in so many different ways. And we're going to talk a little bit more about that coming up in just a bit as well.
1: Number two.
21: People that Iran violated the ceasefire,
23: yeah,
21: will they face any consequences?
23: Well, you'll find out.
21: Do you consider the ceasefire to still be in place?
23: I don't like the fact that they took a shot yesterday. Actually, four. We knocked down three at a ship. Not an Allied ship, but a ship, a very expensive ship. And it was fine, but it took a little beating. They shouldn't be doing that, so you'll find out.
2: Will the U.S. respond? What is your message to them?
23: Will I respond? You're going to find out.
3: Sir, why do you think they did that if the talks, you said repeatedly they're going well? What do you think the motivation is?
23: They're a little bit different. That's why I think of it. 47 years, no president did what we're doing.
0: Yep. So that came out today, and the word from the president of the United States earlier today that what was going on is a U.S. aircraft struck Iranian missile and drone storage locations, and coastal radar sites, because Iran hit a ship on June 25th with a one-way drone attack. And it was a Singapore-flagged cargo ship exiting the straits along the Omani coast at the time of Iran's attack. And the president was being asked about that in the Oval today. And they're like, well, what's going to happen next? And basically, he's like, well, we're going to see. You'll find out. We'll see what happens. And a big part of what's going on with Iran right now and a big part of what has been happening is that ultimately we can get right back to where we were with Epic Fury if we need to. But you've got IRGC forces, military that's there that doesn't want to see this deal go through, where you may have a leadership in Iran that does, and so you're going to see a lot of this back and forth, of course, because the leadership in Iran needs to do something with the military, and it doesn't sound like they could do a whole lot.
1: Number one.
4: You know, there are certain things that I believe in that are not being reflected in the current environment, especially with some of these races on Tuesday. And as we said in our pledge, you know, we're for capitalism, not socialism. We're for safety, not lawlessness. We're proud of America, not ashamed of America. And we need to be promoting those things. And, you know, the far left and the far right, you know, they're all very well organized. But those of us that don't support those

0: listen, Democrats, we don't support Democrat socialists. We report this this pledge of the promise of America, and we like capitalism. We don't like socialism. We like the country. They don't like the country. The problem with everything that he's saying is he's already lost. You heard the 66% possibility that the Democrat incumbents, people like Dan Goldman, who lost in New York, others who are probably on the way to losing. Remember, I've told you a million times, Barack Obama right now, for as much as we have thought that he was about as left as you could possibly get, and the concerns about socialism and progressive ideology and all the different things that had taken place with the president in the past, that I'm just telling you that, what?
1: Get your hands out of my fryer.
0: Don't know what that means. Don't know what that means. I don't. Okay. That even Barack Obama, for as much as we thought about all those things about him, is not progressive enough for the Democrat Socialist America and the party the way it is right now. Nobody is safe. And so you could look at it and say, well, this is a good thing, right? I mean, if that is the case, then chances are that they're going to implode. They're going to be fighting amongst each other, and that just leaves an opening for the Republican Party to do something positive. And in a way, you'd be right, but at the same time, we have to make sure that we are doing things in the Republican Party to stay together. Like, for example, when there are a lot of people who are getting very, very upset at leadership because we can't even pass the Save America Act when everybody in the country wants voter ID, wants all of the things in the Save America Act, and we can't even get that across the finish line because leadership has decided, hey, you know what? Why don't we just take a nice vacation right now? We'll come back for a couple of more weeks, and then maybe we'll come back January. Like, that's what's setting up to be the situation right now for the Senate. So what can get done? And the leadership problems that are there. And if we can't get that stuff right, then there's going to be a lot of people, and especially a lot of young people, that are going to look at the Republican Party and be like, why would I bother? You can't even get things done. And so for as much as the Democrats are pushing the pendulum way, way too far to the left for a lot of people, and that's been out there. And I think that I have that. Let me see if I can find. Yeah, because this came out. I know I didn't really want to talk about it this much, but I'm here, so let's just do this. This was the other thing from Holy Toledo guy that took place this week when people were asked about Democrat socialists.
2: Democratic socialists.
3: Yeah.
2: How were they perceived?
3: You know, I will tell you, there is a reason why Republicans nationwide are licking their chops, and why there are at least some Democrats who are a little bit worried, because what is true in New York City in a Democratic primary ain't necessarily true nationwide with the general electorate. I mean, just take a look here. Net favorable rating of Democrat socialists. If you look at Democrats nationwide, look at this. Democrat socialists on the positive side of the ledger at plus 17 points. This includes Democratic leaning independents. But look at all voters. A completely different world. 27 points underwater Democratic Socialists of America are in the net favorable rating.
0: So they're underwater in the net favorability rating. And so there are people who are very, I don't know if pragmatist is the right word, but there are people that have sensibilities that are like, well, this opens a door for Republicans. Because if you push the pendulum too far to the left, even for leftists, Democrats, the party, and you get into the realm that they're in right now, that you're going to lose a lot of independent voters. So that's going to be good for Republicans. Ah, but here's the thing about getting all of these Democrat socialists winning these primaries. They cheat. See what I'm saying? That's the problem. Because if they're doing things like, what?
1: So what are you saying?
0: I'm saying that you would cheat your way into making sure that these Democrat socialists use the party that you're in to get into office. And that's the kind of thing that I'm...
1: Shut up.
0: Okay, never mind. So the point is that we have to be unified. We have to be careful. We have to be vigilant. Any other fancy word that you can think of that I can't spell. You know, that kind of thing. So we will we'll see about that. All right. I think we have to take a break. Yep, getting ready to take a break. We are here at the Hard Rock Hotel and Casino in Hollywood because this is the RPOF's Sunshine State Showdown going on. There's going to be some CD debates, CD 19 and 22, I think, today. And we've got all the candidates for governor that are going to be here today and tomorrow. So there's still a lot to talk about. And some more news that I want to hit on before we finish up the program. Putting a bow on the show next.

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11: All right, finishing up here at the Sunshine State Showdown today, and thanks to everybody for hanging out with us. I wanted to finish up with this because this was pretty amazing. Didn't get a chance to talk about it earlier, but I wanted to play it. It was just, I think it was yesterday, may have been the day before, but yeah, DHS Secretary Mullen, who was being questioned by the crazy, I was going to say the leftist Democrat, but she's not leftist enough for the party. What's her name again? It's... the DeLauro. What did I say? I kept saying Morrow, but it's DeLauro. She's the one with the purple hair for whatever reason. And this was a little bit of her questioning the DHS secretary. And I think it's humorous enough to play to finish up the program and to listen to the way that they approach border security, the issue of illegals in this country. And this was quite the back and forth. Listen
12: to the remediation session, Mr. Chairman. I do appreciate, Mr. Secretary, your concern about the lost children.
11: Yeah. So she's worried about, or she's like, I appreciate you caring about the lost children, like 450,000 lost kids during the Biden administration. And
13: true international depression.
11: And that's all the work that they did to try to find them was that call, which I don't know what that means. But anyway.
12: But I also want to remind people that let's not forget what was a Trump administration policy initiated by Stephen Miller.
11: Hmm. What policy was that?
12: Which was to let us separate children from their families.
11: Okay. This issue bothers me so much, and here's why. If you separate a child from their parent, if you separate a child from an adult or two adults who claim to be the child's parents, but you want to get identification, and before you're going to just let them go off into the country, you separate them to get proof that they are, because you know 450,000 children are missing, and that's because people claim to be the parents like that, but ultimately they're not, and they're trafficking these kids. See, that's why you do something like this
12: At the border, because this would be a way
11: To make sure that they're legitimately the parents?
12: Tail or to stop immigration.
11: Yeah, no, it's not about stopping immigration, but this is what they say. This is the crazy over the top. And it just got worse. I'll see if I have enough time to play this.
12: Separating children from their families
11: would
12: hurt them the most.
11: That's not what it was.
12: I asked and had a phone conversation with Secretary Azar at the time. I know I was in my living room with my a two-year-old grandson.
11: I don't care anymore. Yeah, you know what? I cared for a half a second, and I just don't care about hearing her anymore. I already made the point. I already made the point that this is the position that they're taking. Somehow this has to stop. Like, we have to continue to talk about immigration being about illegal immigrants in the country, not about these lies and distortions that the Democrats continue to put out there, because none of what she said is true with regard to why this was happening. And then when you bring it up, they try to shift to your, I don't know, racist, homophobe, or whatever it is, because that's what they do. That's their default position. And it shouldn't be. But there was more to it, and there was a screaming match and a pointing of the finger and everything, and I just don't have enough time to get to that. Although I might be able to get to the pointing of the finger. I think I can get to that so that you can... Oh, here it is. All right, let me just play that at least, because this is good stuff.
12: It's my time. 3,900 children were separated from their families.
14: 450,000 kids were lost during the Biden administration.
12: Mr. Secretary,
14: you didn't say a word
12: Mr. Secretary,
14: it.
12: Do not interrupt.
14: Don't you put your finger at me.
11: Like, that's unhinged. I'm just saying that's unhinged. But that's what they do. And, again, she got her viral moment. We didn't get a chance to talk about legitimately what's going on once again when there is a separation to find out whether or not you are the parent. Because 450,000 kids are missing, and they traffic them that way by saying they're the parents. Do you care or not? All right, we got to go. See you tomorrow on Right Line, live 4 to 6 p.m.
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20: The U.S. retaliates. I'm Deborah Valentine, Fox News. The U.S. striking Iranian targets after Iranian drones attacked a cargo ship despite a memorandum of understanding between the U.S. and Iran. Fox's Jennifer Griffin reports from Washington.
21: The airstrikes lasted about 1 hour. Four targets were struck. A senior U.S. official tells me six U.S. warplanes were involved in the strikes. The targets were along the Iranian coast, bordering the Strait of Hormuz and Keshem Island. In what was said to be a post from Iranian broadcasting, Iran has repeatedly stated that the situation in the Strait of Hormuz will not return to what it was before the U.S. attack on Iran. Any transit through the strait must follow the routes announced by Iran. Otherwise, the security of vessels cannot be guaranteed. But Iran's state-run media Fars News Agency says those threats of escalation are fake.
20: Vice President J.D. Vance claimed that Iranians should pick up the phone if they have disagreements about the memorandum. A major update in the disappearance of Nancy Guthrie, the mother of today's show co-host Savannah Guthrie. TMZ reports receiving an authenticated email from someone claiming to have video evidence of the events surrounding her abduction.
22: TMZ's Harvey Levin says that TMZ has received about a dozen emails from this person. He says it's the same person each time, and they're claiming to know the kidnappers.
23: They're saying they have video. And for one Bitcoin, they will lead authorities to the safe place where they can find this phone. They will give them the password and that they will get both the videos and the name and address of the two kidnappers.
22: Levin says the FBI has been working with TMZ's IT team to try and track down whoever is sending these emails.
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2: A 7 on the WOKV weather meter, fair to partly cloudy overnight, dropping into the 70s, and a hot and humid Saturday under partly sunny skies, just an isolated afternoon storm, highs in the mid-90s. From the First Alert Weather Center, I'm Action's Jax, Chief Meteorologist Mike Burrish for 104.5 WOKV.
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1: Oh, you're damn right it is. And it's a huge Failla Friday for my next guest who is joining me for the full hour. You know him and love him as George from Queens. He made his debut on this show as a potty mouth 10-year-old with a mullet and a set of boobs. Looked like the toughest woman in prison, but now he's actually in shape. I can't talk smack because not only is he in better shape than me, but today is his high school graduation. And in the next hour of Fox Across America, we'll do some playground politics one more time with Lincoln Failla joining me at the tippy top of the hour. Yo, yo.
2: Yo.
1: Big day for the Link Man.
2: Huge day.
1: This is the one thing I guess I should ask, mm-hmm. is you've got your whole family here from Ohio.
2: Yes.
1: You got a lot of family here from New York. Mm-hmm. Are you definitely graduating?
2: I don't know.
1: What went on? Last night was your senior prom. Did anything happen that might compromise your good standing?
2: Honestly, let's just say I hope all the advisors and higher-ups in my school stay off social media today.
1: Listen, by the time you guys got home last night, if your advisors were still awake, they're in as much trouble as you are.
2: I mean, yeah.
1: That was like a 4 a.m. night for
2: you. It was a late night.
1: But you did it. How was the prom, first of all?
2: It was pretty good. Solid food.
1: Did they do any of the Napoleon Dynamite stuff? Did you build your data cake?
2: No, it wasn't. It was not like Napoleon Dynamite at all.
1: And there was no vote for Pedro?
2: No, I was kind of underwhelmed. I did want to bash a pinata.
1: None of that?
2: Yeah, no.
1: Well, listen, if you want to bash a pinata, you're in luck. They just let 20 million illegals into the cop shop.
2: Oh, perfect.
1: I kid, but it's a Failla Friday. If you're listening to the show for the first time, what you should know is we launched Fox Across America March 9th, 2020, 5 days before the COVID lockdowns began, and it became a tradition on this show that every Friday, Jenny and Lincoln would come on and co-host the show. And that's how people got to know the Link Man over the years, and that's ultimately why the state of New York stepped in and tried to take custody.
2: True story.
1: Like, yeah, this kid's not being raised right. But along the way, we met the Daniel family who named their dog Lincoln after
2: you. Yeah.
1: Do you remember that?
2: Yeah.
1: We met him down in Huntsville.
2: And he's a cool dog, too. He doesn't suck. He's cool.
1: Yeah. Wouldn't that be the worst if you met the dog that had your namesake and it was one of those lousy,
2: yeah,
1: just kickable, dust mop, annoying dogs?
2: Yeah, no, he was great.
1: Nah, Lincoln, whatever he is, I guess a mutt, but he's phenomenal. And we hung out with him in Huntsville, Alabama. We were doing stand-up down there, and it was just a wild time. But today's not about my stand-up career. It is about Lincoln's high school career, which comes to a close before he heads off to college. So much to get to. 888-788-9910 if you want anything to do with this conversation. And I will begin by commending him. Because on the morning after my senior prom, there is no chance they could have trusted me to go on live radio.
2: No way.
1: We grew up in an era where, like, you drank with your teachers.
2: Mm-hmm.
1: Wouldn't you argue that in your time, you know, because you've heard about my time,
2: mm-hmm.
1: you guys have become a little bit more, I guess, productive, a little bit more.
2: I mean, yeah.
1: A little more responsible, maybe.
2: Yeah, we're not as big of dirtbags, but.
1: What I think about your generation, because you grew up on the phone, is you're all in physically better shape because your whole lives are photographed.
2: Yeah.
1: But you all spend so much time staring at screens that 90% of your friends don't make eye contact with
2: you. Yeah, no, that is true.
1: All of the things your friends do, okay, or kids do your age, are how we used to spot the weirdos.
2: Uh-huh.
1: But now they're all the weirdos.
2: Yeah, everyone does it, yeah.
1: You and our buddy Will are one of the few people that look people in the eyes when they shake their hands. That is crazy. Although you're not making as much eye contact after the prom last night. You're doing fine. But what do you think, man? Like, what are you fired up today? Are you excited? What do I need to know about high school?
2: I'm kind of fired up. I'm ready for everything to just be done and just to mellow out and enjoy the summer. Because there's just been so much stuff every day.
1: Oh, in the stretch run?
2: The stretch run, yeah.
1: But, like, who do you think is more emotional today, you or mommy?
2: Oh, her.
1: Mommy?
2: 100%. She's not going to stop crying. She's going to stay up till 5 watching every Toy Story movie. Looking back at every picture of me ever taken.
1: Aww.
2: But yeah, I mean, I would miss me too, so.
1: Your mom has, from the second she got pregnant with you, her entire existence has revolved around your well-being. Mm-hmm. You know, I was out shooting dice, hanging out. And
2: yeah.
1: And I came by. Well, I believe we met when you were 9. I'm kidding, but she's obviously very invested in this. And, you know, the fact you're going to go away to college, which is exciting, is that, as you can tell, that's a lot for her. But it's a lot for me because now I have her.
2: I know. Now you just have to put up with her.
1: I can't play her in wiffle ball or video games.
2: No. And you also don't have the two against one.
1: Yeah, I that is a fair fight, because normally right now our family dynamic is if the minute Jenny opens her mouth, it's just, you know, it looks like the five. You know, Jessica Tarloff and everybody else is like, shut up! What are you doing? Mommy's been outnumbered for a while here. Now it's going to be a fair fight until the Asian woman gets here.
2: Hey.
1: I'm kidding. Let's go, FedEx. I'm talking to you. We ordered her through the mail for a reason. Now we're talking to Lincoln Fala on a Fala Friday. It used to be Football Friday during the football season. You have been coming on this show legitimately. Your first time you called in, you were George from Queens and snuck by our old producer.
2: Yeah.
1: What is it at the young Lincoln's brain that told him he needed to sneak onto a radio show? What was going through your process at that time? Was it all the sugar?
2: Probably all the sugar, and I feel like I just had things I needed to say that just needed to be put out in the world. Whatever was on my mind.
1: You had a couple of things to get off your young chest.
2: I'm like Kanye West. I need a platform that like people can listen to what I have to say.
1: Kanye West is my favorite story in the world right now because they're trying to ban him from performing in Florida.
2: Why?
1: Because he said a bunch of anti-Semitic stuff.
2: Oh, yeah.
1: So if you say anti-Semitic stuff, you can't rap in Florida, but you can be the mayor of New York.
2: Yeah.
1: Could be the president of Harvard. Just don't let us catch you rapping. It's all dumb. Down is up, up is down. And I think every second of the show from the time you came on, and that's what made it so funny, is we launched during COVID. Mm-hmm. So your life was in lockdown. You were playing, you know, 23 hours a day of video games.
2: Mm-hmm.
1: But the nice thing is it was really easy to get you off Xbox.
2: Oh, so easy.
1: Guys, if you had Lincoln on an Xbox when those kids were in lockdown, and I'm sure there's a lot of parents listening that might relate to this, a kid could play. Would you say you were playing 15 hours a day of Xbox?
2: I mean, yeah, probably.
1: In lockdown? He didn't know there was a lockdown until 3 months in. He had no idea, but that's how much Xbox he was playing. But if you took him off the Xbox, it was The Exorcist.
2: Yeah.
1: You know what I mean? So we used to have this running joke of like how we'd impersonate him. We'd be like, Lincoln, honey, we made you a pizza. We have $1 million for you, and we just cured world hunger, and we're just going to need you to get off the Xbox for a minute, sweetie. And he'd be like, I hope you die! They'd get violent and throw stuff. And because they became like video game addicts from not getting outside.
2: Yeah.
1: But what's funny is we finally, like on a Sunday, went out to the baseball field and started pitching baseball and having a catch. And you hit that spurt in your development where you suddenly became an athlete.
2: Yeah.
1: Would you describe yourself as the opposite of an athlete for a long time?
2: Oh, yeah, definitely.
1: But isn't that, Lincoln, why, like, you know, I'm not trying to take a political position here, but that's why I want people to grow up fully before they do anything to their bodies, just because you don't have gotten to know the thing, and if you just lock it in one phase, you might be screwing yourself.
2: I mean, yeah, that is true.
1: If you took a pill at age 9 to say you'd never like sports, you know what I'm saying?
2: Yeah.
1: You'd never work out. You're a lifeguard now.
2: Yeah.
1: Okay, when you were 9, if someone saw you at the beach, they would have pushed you back into the water, assuming it was your home.
2: I mean, human growth hormone and testosterone pills help.
1: He's not on drugs. He's actually taking good creatine from our man John Frecciotto.
2: Way of the Lord.
1: The way the Lord protein and the creatine is legitimate stuff. And my man John Frecciotto, who is Tom Holman's personal trainer, has promised me he's going to come on the TV show soon.
2: Oh, I love it.
1: And yuck it up.
2: I got to meet this guy.
1: Yeah, maybe flex a little bit. Very Rex Kwando.
2: Love it.
1: And he's you know, Lincoln is in like a legitimate workout regimen. It's not like me where I'm just lifting weights because wardrobe threatens me. they weigh me in every Tuesday, you know, stuff like that. I once heard, hear me out on this.
2: Yes.
1: Democrats once started a rumor that Trump, in marrying Melania, because she was a supermodel, had a deal in their marriage where he weighed her every week. Have you ever heard that story?
2: I heard that story, and if that's true, that's the best thing I've ever heard.
1: I like it, too. It was Jessica Tarloff who told me this on the air. She was like, he, like, weighs his wife, and, like, that's not cool. I'm like, no, that's amazing.
2: That's amazing.
1: If you're a billionaire and you marry a supermodel, you're keeping up your billionaire end of the bargain.
2: Yeah.
1: She's got to keep up the supermodel end of the
2: bargain. I mean, that is very fair. That's a very fair trade-off.
1: Amen. Jenny, if you're listening, no, I'm kidding. But no, I thought that was amazing. But one thing I will tell you about watching you guys evolve from where you started, because you were in middle school for COVID. So you did half of sixth grade. Was half of seventh grade homeschooled also?
2: All of seventh. Oh, no. Sixth grade was all homeschooled. Seventh grade, we went back, but like, we did the every other day thing,
1: so
2: or whatever.
1: 3 days a week, 2 days a week.
2: Yeah.
1: Did anyone learn anything?
2: No. I had probably 95 average in every class. And that was only because you'd get one or two wrong to make it look like you weren't using Google.
1: Oh, because you could, yeah, you could.
2: Yeah.
1: Look it up, GPS mm-hmm. it, and everything like that. So wouldn't you say in a roundabout way, it was like, obviously, you know, people didn't know what they were doing with COVID and forget yeah. the political motivations and Fauci and everything else like that. The point is, kids your age kind of did get screwed because, like, if you were a senior during COVID, mm-hmm. you didn't get graduation.
2: No.
1: You didn't get prom. Mm-mm. You know what I'm saying? And all the other stupid things you get to do.
2: Yeah.
1: Like some kids, did they cancel sports?
2: I think so. I would definitely like basketball and stuff.
1: Yeah.
2: I don't remember if they had a football season that year.
1: Yeah. Well, they did in the fall because it didn't hit till March. So it was whatever was happening from March till the end of the year that they shut you bastards down. You
2: know, they definitely shut down lacrosse, I think.
1: Is that true?
2: I think so.
1: Well, they did the world. I'm kidding. Yeah. Stop it. But yeah, I feel like the kids got the shaft and that became the summer of like the BLM riots and then we had the Trump election. So like your whole role through high school and everything has been as a part of this show. Like
2: yeah.
1: you've been coming on. Then we had the Biden presidency.
2: Yeah.
1: Like, we literally can't complain about it. I have a TV show because Biden became president.
2: Yeah.
1: Because we got good enough at telling Biden jokes on TV that somebody was like, I'm going to watch more of this. And here we are.
2: Perfect.
1: So we shouldn't be mad about it. And along the way, we have so many drops of Lincoln's that we're going to play in this hour just to give people an idea. Some woman requested one earlier. Heidi, this is your voice when you started out on this show. I mean, this is...
3: This is total crap.
1: You heard that. The viewer didn't hear that. But Lincoln sounded like he was a sonogram.
2: Yeah.
1: You know what I'm saying? And if you ever saw Lincoln as a sonogram, he was like an 18-pound baby. It was a big dude.
2: Huge.
1: Okay, but give me this. So it's your high school graduation. Mm-hmm. It is Friday. I know what your vibe is because I've hung out with you all week. We went to the prom yesterday. What is the class of 2026 feeling? That's what we want to know. It's America mm-hmm. 250 this summer. There's a lock of the World Cup is happening.
2: Yep.
1: The Knicks won an NBA title. What is the vibe with the kids in your grade?
2: I think the vibes are really high right now.
1: Yeah.
2: And I think more people, I don't think there's going to be a lot of people being sad. I think people are just trying to take it in and party.
1: Yeah. You think this
2: yeah.
1: is you bet the over on Miller Lights this
2: weekend? Oh, yeah, definitely. 100%.
1: And there's no way anybody graduating high school right now is caught up in politics or fighting or anything.
2: No.
1: I hope not, right?
2: No.
1: That's not a thing anymore.
2: And if you are, no one talks to you.
1: Really? Yeah, because it's annoying.
2: Yeah, it's so annoying.
1: I will say this, and we're going to do the world a favor, okay? Activism is annoying, whether you agree with it or not.
2: Yeah.
1: Okay, when you're trying to go grab a Dorito or play a game of pay and somebody's like, hey, did you see that thing? You're like, shut up.
2: I don't care.
1: Unless that thing had breasts. Breasts or another round of shots for the gang. I don't care about that thing. And that was like the teachable moment, I think, for your whole childhood and for most of the time on radio. I always tell you to do what?
2: Keep having fun.
1: Which yeah, one? Just have yeah. fun. You're all in the friggin' fun business. Everybody listening, no matter what life is doing you today, if you die tomorrow, you're going to wish you had more fun today. So you're not supposed to dwell. I mean, that's honestly, like, that's as close as I come to being a life coach. I would write a self-help book. Like, legitimately, I wish I could write you guys, like, a funny self-help book. But the problem is, most of the stories that have taught me to be what I am are not printable.
2: Yeah, I don't think you can write that.
1: We've lost a lot of good men out there. We're going to tell you about some of them when we come back. It's a Fail of Friday. We got the Link Man for the full hour. He's graduating high school. Cap and gowns coming your way after this.
0: The show that's crashing the establishment party.
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0: There it is, Fox Across America with Jimmy Failla. Lincoln Failla here for the full hour. He's graduating high school today. If you have any calls, any tips, any well wishes you want to share, 888-788-9910. If you want to rap with me and the Link Man, batting leadoff Dallas, Texas, Steve is on the line. Yo, Steve.
1: Hi, Jimmy. Thanks for taking my call.
0: Of course. What's happening down there in Dallas? Me and Lincoln are big fans of Terry Black's Barbecue in Deep Ellum, right, Link Man?
2: It's amazing.
0: That's our favorite. We love Dallas Barbecue, so you were able to cut the line based on how fat we are. Take it away.
1: Well, thank you. I appreciate that. Thank you. First of all, I'd like to say congratulations to Lincoln on your pending graduation. I don't know if you're 18 yet or not, but if you're 18 or when you turn 18, if your dad's in a good mood, you need to really sit down and say, hey, Pop, if you're going to continue to use these voice clips, we need to discuss royalties. You know, you need to share your
0: success. Whoa. Steve-O, how dare you? I'm kidding.
2: He brings me to the bunny club. It's fun.
0: Yeah, did you hear Lincoln? He said, I bring him to the bunny ranch. That's fine. I'm kidding.
1: Okay, but no, in all seriousness, all I'll say is make good decisions, because the harder it is to find second chances, the older you get, you know? Yep. Do it right the first time.
0: Amen. Measure appreciate twice, that. Cut once, Link, man. That's what he says. Steve, I appreciate you giving us a minute here today. And the next time we're eating barbecue in Dallas, I'll come hang out with you, assuming you don't try to shake me down for royalties. Great stuff, Steve. Thank you. Happy Friday. The great Steve. By the way.
2: Yeah.
0: Guy just said I owe you money.
2: Yeah, where'd that come from?
0: No, I know what he was saying. Kurt is in Leeport, Pennsylvania. Hopefully he doesn't cost me any money. Yo, Kurt.
3: No, I ain't costing you any money. Just congratulations to Mr. Lincoln.
2: Oh, thank you.
0: Thank you for that. Kurt, what is Leeport? Go ahead.
3: No, Leesport.
0: Oh, okay, cool.
3: Leesport.
0: I was going to ask, what's that near?
3: Near Reading.
0: Oh, no, well, okay, very cool. I'll be there in the fall telling dirty jokes while Lincoln's up at college getting drunk.
3: No, he won't do that. He's a good kid.
2: Yeah.
3: you did.
2: I'm with you.
3: Well, yeah, no. He's seen how you are. He don't want to follow your example.
0: Oh. Kurt, are you saying I'm a scared straight for this kid?
3: Yes, I think so.
0: Good for you.
3: I hope he takes after mom, you know, Jenny and stuff like that. I hope he gets some humor. He gets some humor from you and stuff like that.
0: He gets humor from me. Okay, everybody thinks Jenny's the classier version of this entity. Me and Lincoln are carrying this team.
2: Yeah.
0: Okay, Jenny comes on. What does she got? She comes on the radio, tells a few jokes, gives you a hot take. The makeup team gussies her up. She gets complimentary tweets from the president. Like, she's got a cream puff gig. Me and Lincoln are the talent here. There's a reason we're playing Lincoln drops and not Jenny drops.
2: You might want to be careful. Grandpa is in our house right now.
0: I'm going to get shot during the commercial break.
3: Look out.
0: Kurt, good stuff. We appreciate you calling us. Have a hell of a weekend, would you? And if Lincoln really does graduate, I'd say it's 50-50. I'll let you know.
3: I enjoy your show. It's great. Glad he got rid of the other guy. He went to the FBI. The FBI got rid of him. So who knows where he's at now?
0: I wouldn't even know what the heck he's doing. Probably a podcast or an OnlyFans. Good stuff, Kurt. I appreciate the call, man.
2: Right.
0: There you go. It's Kurt listening out there. I got to tell you, Reading, PA, I'll be there to tell some dirty jokes in the fall. Me and Kennedy were there and had a wild time like 2 years ago.
2: Mm-hmm.
0: But the next place I go for stand-up comedy is California, and Lincoln opens the show.
2: Oh, man.
0: Monterey, Napa, and Anaheim in the month of July. We're going to talk about Lincoln's budding stand-up comedy career. It's going so well. He's stopping it to go learn to be a gym coach. We got a lot more with the Link Man. If you want to get some words of wisdom our way, 888-788-9910. Lincoln Failla riding shotgun the rest of the hour until he goes over to his graduation, and hopefully the principal gets the envelope full of cash and they let him march through the stage. Yeah. Get that diploma one way or the other. We'll find out for sure after this on Fox Across America.
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9: News. I'm Chris DeMeo. The U.S. military resuming strikes on Iran in retaliation for a drone attack launched by the regime on a commercial cargo ship.
10: The airstrikes involving U.S. warplanes lasted about 1 hour. U.S. Central Command issued the following statement. U.S. forces conducted strikes against Iran as a powerful response to yesterday's attack on a commercial ship that was transiting the Strait of Hormuz.
9: Fox's Jennifer Griffin. Israel and Lebanon signing a framework agreement mediated by the U.S. after several days of talks to secure an end to fighting.
11: Hopefully we'll have many more of these conversations and make real and tangible progress so that the people of both of these countries can be hopeful about their future, a future of peace.
9: That's Secretary of State Marco Rubio. Left-wing Gavin McKenna is the first overall pick of the NHL draft. McKenna selected by the Toronto Maple Leafs. 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
20: A 7 on the WOKV weather meter, fair to partly cloudy overnight, dropping into the 70s, and a hot and humid Saturday under partly sunny skies, just an isolated afternoon storm, highs in the mid-90s. From the First Alert Weather Center, I'm Action Jax, Chief Meteorologist Mike Burrish for 104.5 WOKV.
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1: Boom, there it is. Final hour of Playground Politics on Fox Across America. Lincoln Failla graduating high school today. Highest level of education in the family. Yeah. He is off to college. You talk about virgin territory. We got some well wishers on the phone that want to talk to me in the link, man. Johnny out in Sparks, Nevada. Johnny.
2: What's up, Jimmy? Tell Lincoln he needs the royalties so he can walk on at the University of Nevada Wolfpack football team. You can stay out here. We'll take good care of him. You can come out whenever you want to.
1: Whoa! Lincoln, you want to walk on in out there by these guys in Nevada?
3: I don't know if I have the size to play football anymore.
1: This is what happened, Johnny. He got pretty. He lost a lot of weight. He's a lifeguard now. So he's skinny. Like, you'd be like a wide receiver in college.
3: Probably, yeah.
1: He's got good hands. He actually does have good hands, and you can thank his laptop for that.
2: Get out here, Lincoln. Get out here. And then when the season's over with, you can work in any one of the casinos as a lounge act, right? Work on your craft. tell some jokes, all that kind of stuff. And then, yeah, if your dad wants to come out and hang, he can come and hang.
1: All right, I'll go to Gamby's. That's the steakhouse I love out there in Sparks. That's where I took Grammy.
3: Oh, yeah.
1: We were out there.
2: It's
1: yeah, I'll go to the steakhouse.
2: Very good. Gamby's good.
1: Yeah, Gamby's a world class. Shout out to the Armstrong boys. But I love Johnny. I love that everybody calling in is trying to take over Lincoln's life and career. Was I that bad of a parent that every caller is trying to steer the conversation?
2: No, we're better than you, Jimmy.
1: Johnny, I don't know what the connection's breaking up. I can't hear you. I can't. Thank you for this, man. Have a great weekend, brother.
2: You too, brother.
1: The great Johnny. There he goes. Johnny says, go to Nevada.
3: Oh.
1: Walk on the football team. I mean, it'd be funny.
3: That would be pretty funny.
1: Listen, you have a lot of really good discipline. You're one of the few people I know that could live in Nevada and probably not get in trouble. Like, I couldn't have when I was your age.
3: I don't know.
1: Between the casinos and the hookers. You know what I mean? It's bad enough I married one. Stop! I kid. Mike is in Aiken, South Carolina. Yo, Mike.
4: Hey, Jimmy. Thanks. Lincoln, well wishes to you. I mean, this is probably the best graduation that you'll get, you know, compared to college. I mean, I probably got just a little bit more than Jimmy. I had to go to summer school, but I went to community college too. So
1: yeah,
4: I got a little bit more. But yeah, no, the woman that I brought with me to my graduation had the biggest Mae West life preservers, and my parents were very upset.
1: They were upset about the hoodies?
3: Yeah, that's some swag. Why would you be upset about that?
1: Yeah, I'm sure your dad was not upset. He was just playing along with your mom, wouldn't you say?
4: I would say yes.
1: That's the one thing about marriage, Lincoln, you got to know is Mike's giving you a teachable lesson. Sometimes you just toe the party line no matter how ridiculous you think it is. But yeah, your dad probably slipped the girl a wad of singles after the graduation.
4: Oh, yeah, definitely. Yeah, no, he watched her more than he watched me.
1: Well, you know what we love about this call, Mike, is New Yorkers. When you said the girl I brought to graduation had a really big, we didn't know what you were going to say from there in New York. You know, the girls have really big lots of things up here. Yeah, big Adam's apples, all of it. You know, so we were actually nervous.
4: That's showing my age, Jimmy. That's showing my age. I'm sorry.
1: No, you were talking about hooties and the blowfish, and we appreciate it. Is there any other advice for Lincoln before we let you go besides get a girl with big hooties?
4: Enjoy. Just totally enjoy. This is better than the graduation than my college was. So high school is the best.
1: Yeah, it is. I mean, when I graduated Nassau Community College, they just gave every one of us an ankle bracelet and said report back on Tuesday, you know. Good stuff. Thanks for this call, Mike. Have a great weekend, brother.
3: Yeah, see ya.
1: Thank you, my man. Mike gives you good advice, though.
3: Yeah.
1: He had a apparently a well-endowed lady at his graduation. I love that. So funny.
3: I don't think it's too late. We got a couple hours.
1: And the dad has to be like, I think it's disgusting.
3: That's
1: honey.
3: So gross. Why would he ever do that?
1: Very offensive. I'll be in the bathroom if you need me. So upset. Judy is in Cleveland, Ohio. Mommy territory. Judy.
5: I have no life. It's like I have no life. I called you earlier this week, but I just, number one, I wanted to tell Jenny that my first son graduated from the Richfield Coliseum.
1: Ooh.
5: Which is now just a big field. You know, remember the Cavs podcast?
1: Yeah,
5: Then I wanted to tell Lincoln, congratulations, but the one thing I heard, he said, I'm a 78-year-old female, so this is good advice, Lincoln.
1: Ooh, all right.
5: Keep those good hands. Keep those good hands. They're going to take you far.
1: Whoa. That's Paradise by the Dashboard Light, brought to you by Judy. Wow.
5: But anyway, congratulations. And like I said, it is a wonderful time in your life. I remember my ex-husband, this is how we did in school. I didn't do it, but him. He didn't know he was going to graduate until he was scared to open the diploma because he had to get a B on his final or he was not going to get it.
1: Wow.
5: So that's how good we did in school. But you sound like you're going to have a wonderful life, Lincoln, and you have wonderful parents. I listen. Aww. Your father and mom, they seem so wonderful. So
1: I appreciate you being a part of the show. You have no idea what I had to do with my hands to get this gig.
5: Yeah, I'll tell you, good hands. I'm telling you. Yeah, see? There you go, right? Good hands. Can't have anything better, honey.
1: You should be charging $3.99 a minute for this call, Judy.
5: Yeah, no kidding.
1: All right, good stuff. I'll let you go. You got a bubble bath to get to.
3: All right,
1: more Judy. There you go.
3: Thanks for calling.
1: The great Judy. It's a Fail of Friday on Fox Across America. There's one other woman I have to get into this conversation really quick because we always talk to you about football on Fridays. Mm-hmm. Did you by chance see Governor Kathy Hochul at the opening of the Bills Stadium yesterday? If you didn't see this, it's so good. So Hochul tries to get a Let's Go Bills chant going.
3: Uh-huh.
1: We may or may not be playing this on Fox News Saturday night tomorrow night.
3: Mm-hmm.
1: I love this clip so much. Let me just pull it for you really quick. She's basically there in front of a bunch of Bills fans who hate her. She's not a very popular, governor. And here she is saying, like, can I get a Let's Go Bills? And nobody cares. It's clip 40.
6: Let's go, Buffalo. Let's go, Buffalo. Let's go, Buffalo. All right, seriously? You want you're going to win a championship season with that kind of enthusiasm? Men and women of labor, you know what I'm talking about. Let's go, Buffalo. Let's go, Buffalo. All right, we got to give this place some good karma, right?
3: That might be one of the worst things I've ever heard. That's definitely up there, and that might top the clip. I forget who said it. I think he was running for president, but he goes like, yeah!
1: Oh, Howard Dean.
3: That guy, yeah.
1: Just Howard Dean to Bill's Mafia?
3: Yeah, no, you can't. Like, Bill's Mafia, you gotta play it safe, too.
1: Yeah, they're not Hochul fans. But Kathy Hochul is the governor of New York, because she was the one woman in Albany that was too annoying for Cuomo to hit on. Did you get the annoying energy there?
3: Yeah, definitely.
1: You guys, like, I'm not me-tooing myself for this voice. There's just no way. No matter what kind of hands you got out there, Judy. Quick break, 888-788-9910. If you want to squeeze in some words of wisdom for the Link Man, it's when we come back on Fox Across America.
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0: Bottom of the ninth on Fox Across America with Jimmy Fallon, Lincoln Fallon, riding shotgun. For the final time, we're doing playground politics as you are an enrolled member of a school system here in New York. You'll be a college kid the next time you're on this show.
1: Wow.
0: How about that?
1: That's insane.
0: Where did the time go?
1: Who knows?
0: I mean, you were coming on this show as a 10-year-old, a 9-year-old. I mean, doesn't it feel now like it kind of flew?
1: Yeah.
0: It's. I would say when we launched 2020, you're 17. Yeah, you were probably 10, rocking 20. A mullet, a C cup.
1: Yeah. Probably, yeah.
0: Lincoln looked like a female prison inmate who killed her whole family. let's see if we have some calls for Dawn the Welder. I'm kidding. Brian is in Santa Rosa, California, KSRO. Yo, Brian, what's up, man?
2: Hey, not much. Congrats, Lincoln. You're going to enjoy this time. Just be careful. When I went to the JC, first few years, I discovered you could drop classes, and that became a tough thing. Once you learn you could do that, just don't fall into the trap and then sign up for a bunch of classes and turn around and drop them. But I love when you're on a show. I love your dad's show, but when you... your mom or Kennedy are on, it just raises it up a notch, and it's, hope you can still call in on the times. But, I don't know if you guys have caller ID when callers come in. I was wondering, Judy, the 78-year-old you just talked to, any chance of getting her number?
0: Brian, I don't know if you can handle Judy. Did you hear how frisky she was?
2: I know. I mean, I'm just... turning 70, maybe my youth will help me keep up. I don't know.
0: Lincoln's graduation is bringing people together.
1: Wow.
0: We have one question, Brian. How are your hands?
2: Yeah,
0: what a hand.
2: Yeah, they're good. I know.

0: her standards are high, so I'm willing to take a chance.
1: Work it out. She's lighting the candles as we speak, if I had to guess. Great stuff, Brian. We're going to be on the West Coast in July. Hopefully, we'll get to see it when we're out there. We're going to be in Monterey. We're going to be in Napa. We're going to live it up. If we see Judy on the way, we'll bring her, okay?
0: Sounds great.
1: Thank you, brother. Have a great weekend.
0: Well, all Brian, right, you too.
1: Brian trying to score.
2: Yeah.
1: Live on the radio. Wow. I expect this out of our next caller. He's in Sparks, where they have legalized prostitution out there in Nevada. Yo, Scott.
3: Hey, you guys. Lincoln, I got a piece of advice for you that's going to last you your whole life. So I want you to look at that man who you're sitting with. You're looking at him?
1: Uh-huh.
3: Really closely? All right. So when you're born, you look like your parents. But when you die, you look like your decisions.
1: Ooh, that was deep.
3: So wow, take a look at the decisions that are sitting right in front of you. Make good choices, man. Make good choices.
1: Good for you, Scott. Can I tell you something? I have like a guardian angel because I shouldn't be alive based on what I did in like my teens and my 20s and everything like that. But I am actually here because I was one of those lucky people who had a kid and realized like I had to do good by the kid. If it was just me, I promise I would have been dead in a brothel like 15, 20 years easily. You know what I mean? Mm-hmm. But I was, when he was born, I cut the brothels dead like 2 days a week. You know, you got to be around the play with the kid. I'm kidding, man.
3: Well, they're only 20 miles from Sparks, you know, so next time you're in Reno.
1: Do you want to laugh? When I was out at the Bartley Ranch with my mom, wanted to see, she had heard the jokes about the Bunny Ranch on the show. Mm-hmm. My mom made me take her to the Bunny Ranch. I have pictures of my mom outside. It's kind of class family Lincoln was born into.
3: But, I got a buddy who used to insure the Bunny Ranch. He was their health insurance agent. And when they got arrested they got shut down by the IRS. I don't know if you remember that.
1: Yep.
3: And he used to go out there weekly to service the account, you know.
1: Yeah.
3: And he told me he drove out there the week they got shut down, and there was a big sign across the gate that said, "We're closed. Beat it."
1: That's amazing. Bum.
3: True story.
1: That is hilarious. So the nice thing about arresting everyone at the Bunny Ranch is they were already handcuffed. Hey, good. Scott, good stuff.
3: Good luck to you, guy.
1: Thank you, brother. Right. Have a great weekend. How about Scott? That was deep.
2: That was deep.
1: You look like your decisions.
2: All right, I know. Now I got to start eating healthier.
1: It's graduation weekend. Don't bum us out with your nutrition.
2: I'm saying that because he's like, look across.
1: Oh, you're saying because I'm fat? I'm actually like, I'm not that bad. This is the thing, Lincoln, and you know this. Everybody who meets me at a show, if they only listen on the radio, actually thinks I'm a lot skinnier than they expected. Because on the radio, I make it sound like I'm 925 pounds.
2: Oh, yeah, definitely.
1: You know, if you see me on TV, it's pretty obvious that I'm only 825 pounds. You don't get it. I'm putting on 100. But let's test your decision, since that is going to be such a key thing. College predictions.
2: Mm-hmm.
1: Okay, you're majoring in phys ed.
2: Mm-hmm.
1: Maybe going to be a gym coach, personal trainer, stuff like that. I mean, you strike me as someone who's been very responsible with their life. The fact that you get up before school to go swim and work out and do all the things, you bet on yourself to become a lifeguard. So I actually have pretty high hopes for you in college. I don't expect you to be like a dirtbag who bottoms out and is back here in a year and a half.
2: No.
1: Uh-huh. So do you think college predictions, you're going for, you think you're gonna, your grades will be where they are now? Or are you going to be
2: my grades will be fine.
1: Are you going to be the kid who gets a meal card, a fraternity membership, and a drinking problem?
2: I don't know if I can do a fraternity.
1: Okay, well, decision-making skills. Yeah. The thing I said to you is, I can pay for your college. I'll get the work done. I'll find a way. What do I need you to do?
2: I can't come back a queer for Palestine.
1: You just can't come back into this house as a queer for Palestine. You can come back as a queer. Nobody cares. It's 2026. Nobody cares what you're attracted to. Grandma might. Nobody else cares, okay? But you can't come back as one of those America sucks people.
2: No.
1: Because the one thing I hope you have learned in 6 years of doing this show is we're obviously like really lucky to live in America. Mm-hmm. And when you see all of these TikTok people who are coming here on behalf of the World Cup and losing their minds in Buc-ee's, how great is Buc-ee's?
2: Buc-ee's is probably the best place ever.
1: Do you know where they don't have Buc-ee's? Socialist nations.
2: Yeah.
1: They have Buc-ee's in places where capitalism flourished and free market enterprise abounds. And equal opportunity doesn't mean equal outcome. You got to do the work. And you were saying this on this show 7 years ago. Kids never wanted a trophy they didn't deserve. Everybody gets a trophy. The thing about capitalism is not everybody gets a trophy. Mm-hmm. If you do the work, you get your trophy. But if you don't do the work, and that's the problem with socialism, is catering to the loser. So if you can keep that in mind, as a guy who's achieved a lot, again, you got in shape not because of me. I mean, you'd be, you know what I'm saying? Like, you decided you wanted to. So with that being said, if you can keep that in the back of your head, the do-for-yourself thing, you're actually going to do good. What do you think happens first? Lincoln graduates college in 4 years, or the Yankees win the World Series?
2: I think Yankees win the World Series.
1: You think it's going to happen?
2: I think it's going to happen this year, because I'm going to be up at college, and I'm not going to be able to go to every single game.
1: Are you the jinx? Or are you just saying just your dumb luck that they finally win and you can't even go?
2: Yeah.
1: I love that for you. Listen, Lincoln last year and the year before somehow magically saw the first Yankee game of the year.
2: And the last.
1: And the last. 2024, he went to opening day, but we happened to be at the World Series when the Dodgers closed us out.
2: Yeah.
1: 2025, he went to opening day. We happened to be in the stadium when the Blue Jays closed us out. So we strategically did not let him go to opening day this year.
2: Yeah.
1: So maybe they win the World Series and you can take some of the credit.
2: Yeah. No, I don't think I went to my first game till like late April or the beginning of May. True. I tried to play it safe.
1: I like that.
2: Give him a couple more weeks at the end of the season.
1: 2028. Okay. You'll be halfway into your college career. We're going to have a new president.
2: Ooh.
1: Vance, Rubio, do you think it's like...
2: You're telling me Trump can't run a third time?
1: I'm not telling...
2: I heard there's talk of that.
1: I'm telling you that. I'm not telling him that. Might be a big problem. Plus, I have to interview Lara Trump on the show tomorrow night. Oh, she's going to crush it. She's bringing the big hoop earrings. She's bringing the Secret Service detail.
2: Love it.
1: It's going to be rowdy. But it is over. Playground politics. I don't know where the time went. What a great 6-7 year run this has been. Yeah. We'll do it again in college. We'll do it over the summer. But you got to go graduate high school.
2: Damn.
1: I have never been to a high school graduation sober before. This is freaking me out.
2: All right, so start drinking.
1: All right, we got some pregame to do. Happy Friday, everybody. Congratulations to the Link Man. 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Congratulations. Link Man, you did it.
2: Thank you.
1: Happy Friday. Go out and enjoy your unique American privilege. I'll see you on.
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13: Shaky ceasefire. I'm Chris DeMeo, Fox News. The U.S. striking Iranian targets after Iranian drones attacked the cargo ship, despite the two countries signing a memorandum of understanding on June 17th. Fox's Jennifer Griffin has more from Washington.
14: The airstrikes lasted about 1 hour. Four targets were struck. A senior U.S. official tells me six U.S. warplanes were involved in the strikes. The targets were along the Iranian coast, bordering the Strait of Hormuz and Keshem Island. In what was said to be a post from Iranian broadcasting, Iran has repeatedly stated that the situation in the Strait of Hormuz will not return to what it was before the U.S. attack on Iran. Any transit through the strait must follow the routes announced by Iran. Otherwise, the security of vessels cannot be guaranteed. But Iran's state-run media Fars News Agency says those threats of escalation are fake.
13: Vice President Vance claimed that the Iranians should pick up the phone if they have disagreements about the memorandum and that violence will be met with violence. Former National Security Advisor John Bolton pleading guilty to mishandling classified information.
15: Prosecutors recommending he spend up to 5 years in prison and a fine of more than $2 million. The DOJ says between 2018 and 2019, he emailed more than 1,000 pages of information about his day-to-day activities as National Security Advisor, including top secret information, to a pair of family members, neither person authorized to receive it. The information apparently also included notes compiled for a book critical of President Trump, but prosecutors say he didn't include any of that top secret information in the book. Bolton pleaded guilty rather than going to trial, where had he lost, he could have faced decades behind bars. The case becoming even more...
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24: 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See? It can be done. And the results are worth it. 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
2: A 7 on the WOKV weather meter, fair to partly cloudy overnight, dropping into the 70s, and a hot and humid Saturday under partly sunny skies, just an isolated afternoon storm, highs in the mid-90s. From the First Alert Weather Center, I'm ActionAid's Jax, Chief Meteorologist Mike Burrish for 104.5 WOKV.
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0: from the Great Lakes. On the other side of Erie, I'm Ryan Recker, your host tonight on Coast to Coast AM. So happy to be with you on a Friday, because on Fridays we do open lines, second half of the show. Anything you want to talk about, we will do it. Looking forward to our guest in the first half. Ethan Fearson is the owner of Syndicon, a biohazard company that looks at hoarding situations, crime scenes, founded with his wife, Vanessa, in 2008. They've seen a lot in their biohazard remediation company. It's so fascinating because the TV show Hoarders grabbed my attention almost immediately, and it changed the way I think. There's not a lot of TV shows that change the way I think. I wonder some of the things that Ethan has encountered with his time on the job, how that's changed the way he thinks. I would say that's a job that would change you. If you want to email the show, Ryan Recker at coasttocoastam.com. I do check my emails. And by the way, this topic tonight was because of a listener named Rebecca from Minnesota. She requested it. And I messaged Tom and I said, what do you think? And he said, let's do it. So I'm really looking forward to the first half with Ethan. And, you know, I always check my emails in between the break, Ryan Recker at coasttocoastam.com. I try to reply to them during the breaks, things like that. I already have questions, like Matthew has a crime scene cleanup question already in the chamber. So we'll all try to get to that at some point during the interview. But if you have questions and maybe can't call in, I always check the emails. That's the way to do it. Ethan Fearson is our guest, and we're going to join him coming up after the break on Coast to Coast AM. Don't go anywhere.
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0: 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If you want to email me, ryanrecker@coasttocoastam.com. Joining us here in the first half of the show is the owner of Syndicon. It's a biohazard remediation company in Southern California, founded some time ago, 2008, with his wife, Vanessa. Ethan Fearson, thank you so much for joining us on Coast to Coast AM.
1: Yeah, you're welcome. Thanks for having me.
0: I have watched the TV show Hoarders, and I'll tell you that it only takes one episode of watching Hoarders for me to want to clear out all the junk in my house. The compulsion to immediately start cleaning happens after, I don't know, maybe half a show even. It'll start to do that. I can't imagine what it's like for you to walk into some of these situations and have to deal with it in real life. I can turn the TV off. This is your career.
1: Yeah, that's right. I mean, you're certainly not alone. It is it's a common feeling amongst people who have worked for me. Some clients I've worked for, they spend about 5 minutes in there and they, you know, at the end of the day, they want to go home and just clear out everything in their house.
0: Yep. Well, you do crime scene cleanup too, and fire and water and mold, and the hoarding thing's really interesting because the psychological side of it. I sympathize with anyone that's had a fire in their house or had water back up in their house, flooding. It's terrible to have to deal with that, but this is a whole different type of beast. So I'm hoping you can talk about some of the different hoarding situations you've had to deal with. And tell me what that's like when you first walk into a house. Is it just all a mess, or do you ever walk into a home and it's just neatly boxed up?
1: Both of those are true. We get all sorts of situations. Oh yeah, there's degrees of hoarding, and from very minor where it's just I have a collection of porcelain dolls that just have overtaken my house, to the point where you literally have to climb over mountains of garbage and stuff to get anywhere in the house at all.
0: The porcelain doll thing's interesting because I think a lot of people listening here will have to deal with that at some point in their life when a parent passes away. So do you find a lot of that where, okay, mom and dad collected Coca-Cola memorabilia and you walk in and it's just filled to the brim and they don't know what to do with it? They're overwhelmed. How many times is that the case?
1: It does happen. I wouldn't say it's rare, but it's more often than not. There is a lot of just trash and debris and you name it.
0: What do people hoard then? What have you found that is more of a common thread?
1: It's really hard to nail that down. I've seen so many. We classify hoarders based on what they collect. For example, we had one house where it was nothing but newspapers about 4 or 5 feet high throughout the entire house. In addition to that, there was a water leak, and it had been going for, who knows how long. So all of that newspaper was like, it was a huge stack of just, 4 to 5 feet thick of paper mache. But we've had, people collect animals. Cats are usually the most common offender. Cardboard boxes, not even stuff in them, just straight up cardboard boxes. It's not that hoarders collect one type of thing. It's anything you can imagine I've probably seen on a hoarding job.
0: Wow. Is hoarding a mental illness?
1: It can be. I mean, it's definitely a mental condition. Interestingly enough, what we've kind of discovered in our years of working with hoarders is that every time, not most of the time, not half the time, every single time, when we can either talk to the hoarder, which is rare, or we talk to the family member, we find out that they started hoarding after they lost a loved one. Now, whether that's a parent, a sibling, a spouse, sometimes a pet, it triggers something and they start collecting. They get locked in to that moment in time to where they lost that loved one. I'll give you an example. We had one of our probably top five worst hoarding jobs we've ever done. The hoarder was still there and we were clearing out her house. And she said, when you go into the living room, next to the front door, there's a chair. And on that chair is a bag of oranges. I want to make sure you save those. And I'm thinking, she just went to the store the last day or two. There's a bag of oranges. Sure, of course, we're going to save that. It's still good food. So we're working our way into the living room. We get to the front door. There's a stack of newspapers on this chair, and we're throwing it away. And I get to the bag of oranges, and they are months old. They are like mummified, petrified oranges. And I was like, well, this can't be what she was talking about. So I threw them away, and she grabbed it out of the trash can, and she's like, no, I want to save these. And I realized in that moment she had lost her husband. And it was at that time where I realized that she didn't see that bag of oranges as they were that moment. She saw them as they were the day she brought them home, which was when her husband was still alive. So it's a common thread. It's every single one, they've lost somebody, and for whatever reason, they just get stuck in that moment in time, and everything, despite how it looks, spider webs, cockroaches, rats, you name it, they don't see that. They are literally looking at the house as it was when their loved one died.
0: Wow. Yeah, I get that mentality in some ways. When my grandma passed away, my parents, particularly my mom, this was my mom's mom, they did not want to give up the phone number, even though no one lived at the house anymore. And it was one of those things where it was a connection to them. And it's not oranges, I'll give you that. But I think that type of mindset, I can understand that. And you're mentioning that sometimes you get to talk to the person who is doing the hoarding, and other times you don't. On the TV show, they always have the person there. And it's right. Documented on the A&E, very popular A&E show. And they try to talk them through it. Okay, we need to help you change the way you think about the oranges to, you know, so you can get past this. But you're saying that in real life, when you're doing these type of calls, you're not really working with the person that's doing the hoarding.
1: We are sometimes. I would say probably about 80% of the time, the hoarder is either sick and in the hospital and very unlikely coming back, or they've already passed away. And the family comes in, you know, to take care of the house. They knew nothing about the situation. They find out it's, you know, completely hoarded. So it's kind of a surprise to everyone most of the time.
0: Yeah, I can understand that, because they hide it pretty well. On the TV show, too, you hear the same thing. You know who knows? The neighbors always know. The neighbors mm-hmm. are always That's trying right. to tell the city, hey, they haven't mowed their lawn all summer and the smell is terrible and they got 40 cats. And I'm pretty sure there's, you know, a hole in the roof. So neighbors normally tip people off, but a lot of times authorities are a little bit slow to react to those sort of things. Are you finding that sometimes the people are in the hospital? Is it because of their age and they age out of the house, or is it because of the conditions of the home may have given them a medical condition?
1: It's usually both. I mean, some hoarding situations, hoarding in general is probably, of everything that we do, it's one of, if not the most hazardous type of job that we do. You know, every time we go into a job, we have to do a hazard assessment for the safety of our crew. So we're looking out for things like electrical hazards, stuff that's going to stab or poke us, slip hazards, anything like that. And in a hoarding situation, in a severe hoarding situation, you have pretty much everything. You've got water, because what happens is they hoard and they're embarrassed about it. They don't want anybody to come in and try and, you know, fix a toilet that's leaking. So it doesn't get fixed and it just goes on leaking. Well, water creates mold. So then you get a mold situation. And because of all the stuff that's in the house, the water creeps into all that stuff. Mold starts to grow everywhere. So you have water, which is its own hazard. You have mold, which is its own hazard. You have electrical situations. A lot of times you have extension cords running all throughout the house because they can't access the outlets. So that creates a not only an electrocution hazard, but also a tripping hazard. You have situations where an avalanche could happen, depending on how high up the stuff is stacked. Slip and falls. I mean, you have every type of hazard that we run into on a job is mostly at one hoarding job.
0: Right. And you're doing crime scenes, too. Are you saying that hoarders and cleaning up after them is worse than blood?
1: 100%.
0: Wow. Okay, why? So you're, I know you mentioned all those issues with the hoarding thing. I would assume that if you come across large pools of blood, that almost would be more dangerous than mold.
1: Yes and no. I mean, blood can be, it is pathogenic, you know, depending on what the person had. But the thing is blood is not going to necessarily, unless it's dried and disturbed, it's not going to become airborne. Whereas mold, the way that it reproduces is it sporulates. So it shoots out spores into the air and those spores land on other surfaces and then that starts to grow and then shoots out more spores, et cetera. So when you're dealing with a situation that has a lot of mold, you have a very, very high spore count in the air, and that's obviously a breathing hazard. Depending on what type of mold it is, you have different toxigenic strains that could produce health effects. But the blood itself, I mean, unless you're ingesting it or, you know, getting it onto your skin where you have a cut, the odds of contracting anything from that are very minimal as long as you are taking proper safety protocols.
0: You know, I wasn't expecting to hear, I'll take blood 7 days a week over a hoarding situation. And I know that this is kind of a look into the type of properties that you're going into. And I know Southern California is different from where I live in the Detroit area. Home values vary a lot in Southern California versus Michigan. But let's say $1 million house, someone that thinks about what $1 million house is. Now, in L.A., or San Francisco, $1 million house is not going to be, you know, it's all that extravagant. But let's say you have a 2,500 square foot house, nice piece of property, updated, everything looks nice. Do you find hoarding situations in places like that? Or is it mostly, you know, small homes that have not been kept up?
1: Hoarding affects everybody. It doesn't matter your race. It doesn't matter your gender. It doesn't matter your social status, how much money you have, where you live. None of that matters. It affects everybody of every class and every type. We've done houses in really, really, you know, degraded neighborhoods. We've done hoarding jobs in Beverly Hills. And everywhere in between. So it really doesn't affect a certain type of person. It's, again, depends more on their mental state and how they are when they lose somebody. And we all experience loss at whatever, you know, however much money we have, we always lose people.
0: Yeah. And the sad thing is, a lot of times, you're right, the people that are in these hoarding situations, they don't want people to know the way they live. And the TV show, I mean, even looking at the bathroom was enough, let alone the kitchen. Are you talking about when you walk in, it is from the front door to the back door, everything's stacked? Or are there certain instances where some rooms are untouched? Because I've seen that on the TV show as well.
1: Oh, yeah. No, I mean, like I said, there's different degrees of hoarding. So sometimes you'll have the house itself looks completely normal, like any other standard living situation. And then you go into the master bedroom and you find it's, you know, packed with clothes and newspapers and fast food containers and soda cans and everything in between. It really depends. I mean, it doesn't affect everybody the same. Like I said, there are different degrees of hoarding. So it really just depends on the situation. We'll determine really how we approach it.
0: Do you ever find anything valuable when you're going through properties?
1: Every now and then. We have found some interesting collections. We had one client. He was a World War II veteran, and he had literally been hoarding for like the last 30 years. And he had a pretty decent collection of Nazi memorabilia. He had about, I think it was like 150 guns throughout the house. I mean, we found one job. We found two coffee cans under the bed, just stacked with cash. We didn't count it all out, but we counted some of it, and we estimated it was about $30,000 just sitting in a U-band coffee can.
0: Oh, wow. Yeah. People hide stuff, gold, silver, coins, things of value outside of safes. Do you ever find traps? Because when you're talking about the World War II, if you have 150 guns, my first thought would be you might be setting some traps in case people came into that house.
1: Yeah, it is something it's always in the back of our mind. Usually when traps are involved, you've got some sort of illicit operation going on, like a meth lab. We've never encountered a situation like that, but I have heard stories about it.
0: All right. What's worse now, hoarding or meth labs?
1: Meth labs can, they're very, very, very tedious in the remediation process. But again, hoarding is nothing really compares to a hoarding job.
0: Yeah, and I don't know what the disclosure laws when real estate. I know if you have a meth lab, you have to disclose that. Do you have to disclose hoarding? I wonder if you had to go in and clean a place out. Probably not, unless there were some pretty extreme situations of water damage, you know, mold, things like that.
1: Yeah, the mold you would probably, I mean, obviously depending on state regulations. I know in California, the mold would have to be disclosed. The hoarding, not so much.
0: Yep. Do you ever have repeat clients? So let's say you go in, clean a place out, and then you're back there a year later.
1: We've had a couple. It doesn't happen very often. We have some property managers where they'll have, you know, they'll have hoarders in some of their units. So we'll work with them multiple times, not the same unit, the same hoarder necessarily. But we did have one that I can think of off the top of my head. We were at her apartment about every 6 months. It wasn't really a severe hoarding situation. She just had a lot on her plate, and she was going through depression. So it just kind of got out of hand for her. It got to a point where she couldn't handle it herself. So she called us. We were there about every 6 months for about 5 years.
0: You know, something else that happens on the TV show is that when you're going through the process, they at first were a willing participant, and then they turned not into a willing participant. So there might have been someone that convinced them, okay, let's go through this. It's not going to be so bad. And then eventually when they're actually seeing things come out of their home, they're saying, stop touching my oranges. Do you get that a lot?
1: Yes, it has definitely happened. And the thing you have to keep in mind is as you pointed out, when they lost somebody, it's the things that are in the house, for whatever reason, whether logical or not, they hold some sort of connection to the person that they lost. So when you are convincing them, you're not really convincing them. They are reluctantly agreeing to have it cleaned out. And then when they start seeing this stuff, in their mind, they are, you're taking away their connection to, you know, their husband or whatever, whoever they lost. So it really just starts to kind of compound and make everything worse. And that's when they kind of flip out and they don't want to do it anymore.
0: Without getting too personal, Ethan, what does your home look like?
1: I won't. It's actually very nice. It's
0: okay.
1: You know, we have four kids and four dogs, so it tends to be messy at times, but certainly not hard. Oh,
0: good luck with the four kids, man. You're going to have, there's no way you'll be able to keep up with that. Because I think if I had a job like this, immediately my thoughts would be, my personal habits would be changing. The way I look at my own home would change. I'm guessing you've probably had moments like that too.
1: Luckily, I have a wife that takes care of the house very well while she's here. You know, if you've ever heard of the cobbler who wears, you know, old beaten up shoes, or the carpenter who has, you know,
0: oh, yeah,
1: decrepit cabinets, it's, you do it while you're at work all day. The last thing you want to do is do it when you get home.
0: Yeah, it's like saying you don't buy a car from a mechanic because they don't work on their own car, because they are done with it by the time they get out of the shop. I get it. Ethan Fearson is our guest and the owner of a biohazard remediation company throughout Southern California. Sendacon is the name of it, and we're going to continue talking about hoarding situations and crime scene cleanup with Ethan after the break on Coast to Coast AM. Don't go anywhere.

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2: I'm Deborah Valentine. A mistrial declared for the arson suspect in the devastating Palisades fire in California.
3: A judge ordering Jonathan Rinderknecht to remain detained ahead of a new October 19th trial after declaring a mistrial over a deadlocked jury.
2: Fox's Kristen Goodwin reporting. The death toll from Wednesday's back-to-back earthquakes in Venezuela has now climbed to over 900. 51,000 people remain missing.
4: Hundreds of structures have been destroyed, leaving survivors homeless. U.S. military search and rescue teams reportedly are now on the ground to assist.
2: Fox's Evan Brown. A man with the same name and party affiliation as Alaska Republican U.S. Senator Dan Sullivan is eligible for the August primary and can appear on the ballot, a judge ruled today. Superior Court Judge Thomas Matthews ruling over...
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14: A 7 on the WOKV weather meter, fair to partly cloudy overnight, dropping into the 70s, and a hot and humid Saturday under partly sunny skies, just an isolated afternoon storm, highs in the mid-90s. From the First Alert Weather Center, I'm Axiom's Jax, Chief Meteorologist Mike Burrish for 104.5 WOKV.
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1: And our guest here is Ethan Fearson. He's the owner of Syndicon. It's a biohazard remediation company in Southern California. Find it throughout. It's an interesting discussion when it comes to hoarding and crime scene cleanup. I'm really fascinated by all of this. And sometimes you can look at a story and say, okay, I've seen the TV show, but this is a guy that lives the hoarder TV show. I find it truly fascinating. It makes me wonder too. He says a lot of times people just are embarrassed and they don't want to ask for help. They think it's beyond help. They don't want people to know the way they live. Next time I go to work, I may be profiling my coworkers thinking, okay, which one of these has the best potential to be a hoarder? And then I'm going to try my best not to look in a mirror and say, maybe it is me as I look around my office right now. We'll continue our conversation with Ethan. And if you have any questions for him, feel free to give me an email, ryanrecker@coasttocoastam.com. 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

0: And welcome back to Coast AM. Our guest is Ethan Fearson. He is the owner of Syndicon. They are a biohazard remediation company. Him and his wife founded it in 2008, Vanessa, and you have four kids. Are they going to be growing up and getting into the business, Ethan, or are you going to tell your kids, don't do the hoarding thing?
1: Yeah, well, our oldest is already, he's already in the field. He's working. He's 18, so.
0: Is that right? Okay, yep. 18. He's getting right into it. So family business in that sense.
1: Yes,
0: I've
1: sir.
0: Seen some interesting emails come in, and there was one email in particular I saw, if I can find it. I think it's William who emailed and said, my father grew up in the Depression. They always were arguing about money. And curious how different generations handle this. And I find that really fascinating because I remember my grandma, who also grew up in the Depression, she would do things like wash out Ziploc bags and leave them out to dry and reuse them. And would say, Grandma, what are you doing? You know, and she said, growing up in the Depression, if you didn't do things like this, you'd have nothing. Do you find people with that type of mindset are susceptible to hoarding? Because once they have the means and they're out of the Depression mindset, they're like, I just got to hold on to everything because that's the way I grew up.
1: You know, I have heard a lot of talk about it within the industry. I personally have not really come across that so much. A lot of the stuff that's held on to the hoarder seems like it's valuable or usable. Whereas any other rational person would look at that and go, well, that's obviously trash. The logic is definitely there. What I have found with hoarding situations, you know, just about every single time is there is no logic to it.
0: I'm fascinated by it. And being a gawker probably doesn't help the situation. What do you do if, let's say, a loved one or someone you work with, a colleague, you suspect they may be in over their head? Do you find there's any techniques you can bring this up to them to help them?
1: Honestly, it's easy for us to do a hoarding job because we don't have any attachment to the house, the hoarder themselves, anything that's in the house. There's no real or sentimental attachment for us. So it's easy for us to go in and clean out a situation like that. Whereas if you're trying to help a family member yourself, and I've seen it a number of times where people go, oh, we'll just throw stuff away. And they get in there and very, very quickly find out that it's too much for them. They get overwhelmed because, again, they have a sentimental attachment to either the person or the stuff that's in there. And they spend more time, you know, going through stuff, looking at old photo albums, stuff like that to reestablish their connection as opposed to getting it cleared out, which is our goal.
0: Yeah. There was an old episode of Home Improvement. Probably didn't think this was going to come up on the show today. They were clearing out their mom's house, I believe, and they were getting it all cleared out and they had all the memories of the house. And they kept talking about this wooden banister and all the memories on the banister. And then, of course, the new homeowners came through and said, oh, we can't wait to take that out and replace it. And they were devastated, the thought that anyone would replace that. And thinking about the hoarding situation with loved ones coming in, they probably sometimes have a hard time letting go, too. You're right. Do you ever have to argue with family members? Or do you ever have to walk away from a job because people just don't want to give up things, or family members that hired you just don't want to give up things?
1: I think in the last 18 years, there's been maybe two jobs that we've actually walked away from because of a situation like that. For the most part, I'll give you the example of a hoarder who's passed away. The family comes in, they, you know, want the house cleared out. They're our client, so we're working for them. If they say they want to hold on to something, then we let them hold on to it. We just focus on the stuff that they don't want to hold on to. You know, there are some situations where by the end of the job, you know, there's three rooms just packed full of stuff that's all been saved. But it's, you know, it's objectively valuable, either it's sentimental or really actually valuable.
0: Mm-hmm. How many dumpsters do you normally fill up when you're clearing out a house?
1: Well, the rule of thumb is it's one dumpster per room, and that's for a standard hoarding situation. So if you have a three-bedroom house, it's probably going to be about three dumpsters.
0: Wow. Okay. That was a lot more than I thought you're about to say. Can you salvage anything that comes out of it? Or, you know, as soon as water and mold's involved, it's pretty much all a loss.
1: No, there are a number. I mean, a lot of hoarding jobs were able to salvage some stuff, depending on the situation. We'll get some situations where the family says, you know, we don't want anything in there. We just want the house empty. Whatever you find is yours. Throw everything away.
0: Yeah.
1: But, yeah, I mean, there's lots of times where we find, like I said, at the end of a job, we'll have, you know, like a garage full of stuff that is salvageable, usable, sellable, whatever.

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1: And rat nest, and it was a big situation. The neighbors had just bought the house. They had a young daughter, and they would see rats running on their wall, running through their backyard, climbing up trees. And again, the neighbors usually know, so they reported the neighbors, and they tried everybody. They called the code enforcement, they called the health department, they called vector control, they called everybody, and nobody would do anything about it until they called the news. And they came out, they did a story on it, and that's when the local agencies got involved, and they hired us, and we got it cleared out.
2: Wow.
1: So it really depends
2: on the city. Can you best describe the smell?
1: Of rats?
2: What did it smell like walking into a property like that?
1: It's a very sickly, sour, sweet smell. I mean, it's not pleasant. It is absolutely not pleasant.
2: Do you have to put on the little Vaseline or whatever underneath your nose like they do the morticians and things like that?
1: So that is, I would say it's outdated. When you're dealing with a hoarding situation, I mean, we go in with, in that situation, I mean, we're in full PPE. We have full suits. We have full face respirators, two layers of gloves. I mean, it's, especially right now with, people kind of freaking out about hantavirus, it's a very real concern with rats. So when you're going to a situation like that where it's nothing but rats, we are absolutely decked out in PPE. But the Vaseline thing is, if you go into a hoarding situation where there's relatively few hazards, one of the absolute hazard that will be in every single hoarding job is a respiratory hazard. So it's usually a lot of dust. And as you start moving stuff around, it's going to kick up a lot of dust. So if you've got Vaseline over your lip, very quickly, that's going to get it's the dust and the air particles, that it's all going to stick to that Vaseline.
2: Yeah.
1: And your lips will get dried out, and it's just kind of a habit where you go to lick your lips, and you definitely don't want to be licking that.
2: Oh, no way. All right. Do you ever find dead animals? Dead animals? Have you ever found a human body?
1: We've never found a human body. We found the aftermath of a hoarder who passed away in the home. As far as human remains, we've never found. We have found plenty of animal carcasses: cats, dogs, rats, possums, raccoons. We find carcasses a lot.
2: Let me ask this: I don't know. I know everyone's different. Would you ever purchase a home if you found out it was a hoarding situation before you?
1: If I did, I would absolutely make sure that I did a number of very thorough inspections throughout the home to make sure everything was intact. Hoarding itself, it can be handled.
2: Mm-hmm. I find the news thing is interesting. They contacted the news, and that's how they got attention that was necessary there. Would you recommend that in a situation, or do you think that's shaming them? Like, well, let's say you need to get attention to a spot. How would you do it if it was your neighbor to try to get that remedied?
1: I mean, if you've tried everything else and nobody wants to step up and do anything, the news is your best bet. In most cases, the hoarding is usually, it doesn't really spill over into the neighbor's houses, so it doesn't usually require that level of intervention. In that particular case, I mean, the rats were obviously not staying in the house, and they were, spreading throughout the neighborhood. So absolutely, that was the best call, I think, in that particular situation. There was one in the news recently. We didn't actually take care of that house, but it was on the news. It was, I think, the hoarder passed away. And the house was hoarded, but then it was taken over by meth heads, and they just turned it into a drug lab, and there were homeless people coming in and out of it at all hours of the day, and it just was creating a real nuisance for the neighborhood, and nobody was doing anything about it. So somebody called the news, and then it got attention, and it got taken care of. So in some cases,

0: it may be what's needed to get that handled.
1: Yeah, and that happens a lot. You know, I work in news here in Detroit, and we just had a story where, you know, same thing, a home, it was 40 cats, and the neighbors called police a bunch of times and nothing happened. And there was a water leak, so there was standing water in the basement with all the stuff that was being hoarded in it. It was just a nightmare. But you find the abandoned homes, that has been a big issue with local fire departments, because you get homeless or drug addicts that go into these abandoned homes. They start fires because the electricity is turned off, and that becomes a dangerous situation if it catches on, because now, you know, they're sending emergency crews in to look for people, and these firefighters' lives are in jeopardy. So yeah, there is a health related issue to it, because if these things get out of control, do you find, okay, going to the fire side of it, let's say a house is filled to the brim with things, you're saying that there's more issues with water and mold than there is fire risks? Or do you find sometimes fires have been started inside these homes too?
0: I mean, one particular job that comes to mind was it was hoarded, and then it caught on fire, and the fire department came, put out the fire, but then nothing was done after that. So the water that the fire department used to put out that fire then sat in that house, and it was a three-story house. And so you walked in on the middle level, and there was one up above and one down, and the fire was on the top story. So all that water sat and then made its way down the lower two stories. So it was a pretty gnarly situation. But I mean, the water is what we run into more often than fire, if I'm being honest.
1: Yeah. How many situations do you find where the plumbing's not working or the water shut off?
0: Almost every single one. The water's not shut off. The water, because that, if the water is off, that is that becomes a health issue. You can't live in a house that doesn't have a water heater. It's you know, at least in LA. So you know, that can become an issue. It also raises a red flag if you have someone living in the house but there's no water to the property. It can you know, trigger some inspection and investigation. And again, the hoarder does not want that. So they're going to keep the water on whether it's leaking or not. And I mean, it is. It's not every single job, but I would say the majority of them, there is a water situation.
1: Oh, always on that TV show, Hoarders, they show a clip of the toilet that's censored because it's so gross. I'm guessing the things that you have seen, do you ever get desensitized to it, or is it still shocking when you walk into a situation like that?
0: I've been doing it for 18 years, and it never, ever ceases to amaze me. You gotta stay focused on one area, one small area, clear that out, and then move on to the next. Because if you are focusing on the whole house as you're in there trying to clear it out, you're very easily going to get overwhelmed. So we stay focused, but I mean, like I said, it never ceases to amaze me. You do kind of get used to it once you're in, once you've been on the job for a day or two, you kind of get used to it. But at the beginning, it's always, always shocking.
1: Right. So how long does it take normally to clear out a house? What does the average job length last?
0: So if you do it right, you can get about a dumpster filled per day. So if you have three dumpsters, it's about a three-day job. And that's just to clear it out, the trash and debris and all that stuff. All the mold remediation, repairs, cleaning, all that stuff, you know, that's really depends on the situation. But as far as like the hoard itself, it's about a roll-off per day.
1: Okay. Is it hard to find people to work with you?
0: You know, we get tons and tons and tons of applications. And we find for the most part, it's people who have watched, you know, a crime scene cleaning movie or TV show or Hoarders. And, you know, it is a very interesting industry for sure. I find the bigger problem is keeping people around. We have a very, very high turnover because it's very easy to get burnt out especially in hoarding jobs. It is the number one type of job that we do that people get burnt out on so quick.
1: It has to take its toll. And I mean, you've been doing this for, what you said, 18 years? Going on 18 years? That's a long time to be doing this. You got to be thinking to yourself, man, I don't know how much I got left in the tank. But what motivates you to keep going?
0: as strange as it sounds, it's I get a kind of satisfaction out of doing the work. You know, it's you know, like you've seen it, I'm sure, on the TV show where they. I've never actually watched it because, you know, I deal with it on a almost daily basis. But, you know, you go into a situation where there's just trash and dirt and it's just disgusting. Then you go in there, you spend a few days in there, you spend a week in there, and it's, you know, you turn it into a livable condition. It's very easy to take pride in what we do.
1: Yeah, there's some satisfaction with that. But being in radio, I still watch WKRP in Cincinnati. I still watch Frasier. Even though it was radio related, I guess I still did that. Do you want to take some calls from listeners in the next hour?
0: Sure.
1: I'm sure there's a lot of people listening here that have some stories to tell and maybe are curious about some more stories that they want to hear from you. By the way, if people wanted to look you up online, and I know you're in Southern California, so it's kind of regional, where can they go?
0: They can go to www.sendecon.com. That's C-E-N-D-E-C-O-N. We also have a podcast where we talk about some of our more interesting jobs that we've done. It's called The Cleaning of John Doe, and you can listen to that anywhere you get your podcasts.
1: Great. 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
10: The U.S. responds. I'm Deborah Valentine, Fox News. The U.S. military strikes back after an IRGC drone struck a ship bearing a Singapore flag in the Strait of Hormuz Thursday. Four targets were hit and six U.S. aircrafts involved, targeting the Iranian coast bordering the Strait of Hormuz. Here's Fox's Christina Coleman.
11: CENTCOM says Iran's dangerous behavior undermined freedom of navigation as commerce increasingly flows through the vital international trade corridor. And that in response, U.S. aircraft struck Iranian missile and drone storage locations and coastal radar sites. And Vice President J.D. Vance wrote on X, quote, Iran signed a ceasefire agreement. We have honored it. If they have disagreements about how the MOU is being applied, they can pick up the phone, but violence will be met with violence. CENTCOM also says U.S. forces will continue to provide a safe passage coordination to support commercial vessels going through the strait.
10: Officials from Israel and Lebanon are set to begin the fourth day of peace negotiations in Washington, D.C. A Los Angeles federal judge has declared a mistrial in the trial of 30-year-old Jonathan Rindernecht after being charged with setting a fire that officials said eventually became the Palisades Fire. Fox's Chanley Painter has details.
12: The attorney representing him says his client was used as a scapegoat and blames the city and the fire department's response for that catastrophic fire. Despite no physical evidence, accelerant, or witnesses, prosecutors said Rinderknecht should be held responsible, arguing that high winds reignited the first fire, causing the second. That was too big of a stretch for most of the jurors. Rinderknecht will remain detained until his new trial, which is already scheduled for October 19th.
10: The historic firestorm led to 12 fatalities. 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
17: 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Like here, and even here. 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
22: A 7 on the WOKV weather meter, fair to partly cloudy overnight, dropping into the 70s, and a hot and humid Saturday under partly sunny skies, just an isolated afternoon storm, highs in the mid-90s. From the First Alert Weather Center, I'm Axiotis Jax, Chief Meteorologist Mike Burrish for 104.5 WOKV.
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1: And our guest here is the owner of Sendicon. They're in Southern California. You can look them up online, their podcast too, and owner Ethan Fearson is discussing some of their biohazard remediations that they've worked on, mold, water, fire, but in particular, hoarding. And if you have some questions, you can give us a call, but I think all the phone lines are filled up before we even ran the phone numbers here. So if you get a busy signal, you may have to try to call back as soon as someone gets on or someone drops. I understand that. We'll get to as many calls as we can. And I find that when it comes to a show like Coast to Coast AM, there's a certain expectation that, okay, we're just going to talk about aliens all night. And I find hoarding and interesting topics like this so fascinating. Like, I want to learn what it's like for someone that goes into a situation like this and has to clean up after a crime scene or a hoarding house. I find that in a lot of ways we get people calling in and saying, you're never going to believe this, but here's my story. There's probably a lot of people right now thinking, I didn't think anyone else had to deal with this like I had to. And it's probably the same type of, wow, I didn't realize there was this many stories out there. And if it wasn't for shows like this, you wouldn't know. So we're going to take some of your calls after the break with Ethan Fearson, and we're going to let you ask him whatever you want to ask about hoarding, crime scenes, things like that. If you want to email me your questions, ryanrecker@coasttocoastam.com. That's a great way to get it done. I do have some email questions here. I'll try to get to some of those too. I try to get to the phone calls first because there's a lot of people here waiting on Coast to Coast AM. Don't go anywhere.
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0: And welcome back to Coast AM. I'm Ryan Recker. If you want to email me a question for our guest or a comment, or maybe you're just enjoying the show or you hate the show, you can email me at ryanrecker@coasttocoastam.com. Our guest here is the owner of Syndicon. It's a biohazard hoarding company in Southern California. Ethan Fearson, are you ready to take some calls from listeners?
1: Yeah, let's do it.
0: I am getting so many emails from people too. It is amazing. One email came in and said they were working as an EMT and someone calls for an ambulance and you have to get them out of the house and you open up the door and it's what you're describing, what it's like trying to get someone on a stretcher out of a hoarding situation. Kent emailed that in. I can't imagine that. Let's go to the wild card line, and Andrew is calling in from Newark, New Jersey. Andrew, you're on Coast to Coast AM. Go ahead.
2: Hey, guys. How you doing? I'm 45 years old, and I worked a lot of different jobs when I was younger, and tied for the worst job I ever had was a moving company. Worst moving company in the world. I'm going to say the name. Starving Students.
0: No, I wouldn't really. Probably don't want to give names here, but you can talk about your experience.
2: Usually George is good with that. I'm so sorry, but it was terrible. Anyways, I had a couple hoarding jobs we walked into, and just, yeah, like crazy things you see. And, you know, we'd usually try to get out of those. Just memorable. I mean, like one time they had magazines, the whole house stacked, and so many of them were cool because I used to collect magazines, and I was talking with the guy, and I really wanted them. One time we walked in this place, wall to wall, every single room was stacked from floor to ceiling with, you know, baby wipe containers, the plastic ones. They were filled with used hypodermic needles.
0: Oh, filled. No.
2: And then, like, that could, okay. You know, you talk about avalanche. This just might be an avalanche of dirty hypodermic needles falling down on us. But what you said,
1: one of the many hazards.
2: Yeah, but you know what really hit me this one time, and I felt so bad in this situation, and it made me realize something. It was this this older lady, and they lost their house due to taxes or whatever, I guess, you know, got foreclosed, whatever it was. And it was a total hoarding situation, and I saw this Bill and Ted's Excellent Adventures, the cartoon, cassette case that I'd had when I was a little kid. And I was like, oh, wow, I wanted it. And she said, well, you could have that. It was my son's. And she kept talking about her son. And we ended up getting out of the job. And she was pleading with me to come and help her. And she would pay me. And I just didn't want to touch the situation because, you know, it's going to go on and on. But I realized from what she said that that's her son probably had died. And that's probably what it was all, you know?
0: Yeah, yeah. There's a lot of connections there. Thank you so much for the call. Yeah, the hypodermic needles and things. Oh, boy. I'm guessing you have to deal with a lot of stuff like that, too.
1: Yeah, like I said, that's the poke and stab hazards are prodigious throughout a hoarding job.
0: The poke hazards. Let's go to the first time caller line, and Paul is calling in from Seattle, Washington. Paul, you're on Coast to Coast AM. Go ahead.
3: Yeah, hi. Thank you. I have a story your guests may find kind of interesting. In October of 22, my sister's husband murdered the entire family, his mother, her, and their son. And their son was extremely autistic. His name was Matt. He was 34, lived at home. He was almost unmanageable, and basically his father lost his mind one day and did that. But I was declared representative of the estate. Well, when Matt would get mad, he would chew his food and spit it in various parts of the house. It was actually a trailer. And then his dad would circle it and try to use that to teach him not to do it anymore. Well, when the biohazard company saw that, I finally talked to him after he cleaned up, and he said he was losing sleep trying to figure out what that was. He'd never seen it before. He thought maybe it was a crime scene that we weren't aware of. Like, and I told him, I said, no, this is what Matt did when he would get mad. And he said, man, thank you for explaining that, because you know, you can imagine what these guys had to go through, because Matt's dad shot the entire family, including his mother-in-law that lived there, his own mother, rather. So I don't know. That may be a first for your guest, but I thought I'd partake of that story with you guys and see what he might have seen things like that before. And thank you for
1: that. Yeah, that's certainly a unique situation. I've never seen that in particular, but I mean, it's never a dull moment on this job, and there's all sorts of stuff that we see. I mean, that's a new one for me.
0: I will say too, I'm sorry, Paul. That is a tough situation to have to deal with inside of a family. That is rough. Let's go west of the Rockies, and Sharon is calling in from Phoenix, Arizona. You're on Coast to Coast AM with our guest, Ethan Pearson. Go ahead.
4: Hi, thank you, Mr. Racker, and thank you, Mr. Pearson. And I also want to give a shout out to the young lady who answered the phone, who was so courteous, and I thank her for taking my call. I didn't realize until tonight listening to the show that I used to watch Hoarders. But I don't get those channels anymore on my cable. And my son died 7 years ago. And the last two apartments I rented since he passed, I've always wanted a two-bedroom because I have all of his stuff. And I was talking to a family friend in the last couple of weeks. And I said, you know, could you guys maybe help me get that back room cleared out? And she said, absolutely, but I've been thinking since then, it's because I haven't been able to get rid of my son's things. It's like when I used to watch Hoarders, and I think, why isn't the family helping? And I realized it's because the person who's hoarding isn't letting them.
1: That's right.
4: Saying, like I do, oh, that's Alex's stuff. I can't possibly get rid of it. Mm-hmm. You know, he might be, you know, watching over me from heaven and say, oh, Mom, don't get rid of that. Don't get rid of that. Hold on to that. That was mine. And
0: you were moving from apartment to apartment with his stuff. So it's boxed up and stored. Is that what it is?
4: Yes. Stuff that hasn't seen the light of day in 7 or more years. Mm-hmm. And like Mr. Pearson said, you know, there's boxes stacked in this back room. And listening to you guys tonight, I made my decision that I'm going to be getting rid of it. Matter of fact, pest control came a couple of weeks ago for all the apartments in the complex. And I found myself saying to the pest control man, I'm not a hoarder. This is all my son's stuff. Mm-hmm. And he said, yeah, ma'am, you told me that last year and the year before that. And I thought, oh, my gosh, I've got to do something about this. So I want to thank you, Mr. Pearson, for what you do. I want to thank you, Mr. Recker, for doing the show tonight and having this guest on.
0: Yeah. Okay.
4: I appreciate
0: Very
4: it
0: good.
4: So much.
1: Well, great. I'm glad
0: thank
1: to hear
0: you, Sharon.
1: That.
0: Well, Ethan, I know you said your oldest son has joined you in the company. And Sendicon, maybe some of your other kids can perhaps branch off and do interventions. It sounds like this radio program may have helped some people listening, saying they are ready to take the next step to say, okay, I do need some help with this. That could be maybe another side thing your kids grow into.
1: Yeah, it's certainly an idea. I mean, that actually warms my heart to hear that story. I mean, that's what it's all about. We started this business because there was a lack of real compassion at that time in the industry, and we wanted to create a company that actually, you know, delivered the service that we deliver with care and compassion. And so, you know, obviously helping people is our major motivation, and it makes me really happy to hear that it's helped somebody.
0: And one person emailed in, Pat, said, I can relate 100% with the hoarding show. My wife is a hoarder. She will not get rid of anything because it is, quote, her stuff. You find that sometimes. Husband, wife, oh, yeah. Not on the same page.
1: You would be amazed to hear how often we come across that.
0: Yeah. So one spouse may reach out and the other one refuses service. That happens?
1: Yep. Yeah, usually it comes to a head at some point, whether it's, you know, it's been, you know, the last straw gets dropped and it's, you know, they consent. They're usually not happy about doing it, but they at least allow it to take place.
0: Wow. Person says her sister's even worse, has to sleep on a recliner because the bedrooms are packed, has two storage units that are full, buys stuff, then drops it, and buys more, then complains she has no money. So do you ever find, too, the homes and the homeowners, the house is just a storage unit and they have multiple storage units?
1: Oh, yeah. All the time. Storage units are a big thing with hoarders. Obviously, they try to fill up as much space as they can, and when they run out of space, they have to get more space.
0: Yeah. All right, let's take some more calls. And wildcard line, Lee is calling in from Alabama. Lee, you're on Coast to Coast AM. Go ahead.
5: Ethan, my father passed away recently, and he was a hoarder. And I just want to briefly tell you what I'm dealing with. It's pretty overwhelming. Sure. I'm the only relative that he had, and he had boxes stacked up real high in front of some of the doorways to some of the rooms where you can't even walk in the rooms. That would have been bad enough, but I found out he had a leak under the bathroom sink in one of the bathrooms. And so water came out on a lot of the carpet inside.
0: Mm-hmm.
5: And so I got the water cut off and everything. But I was wondering, from your business, have you by any chance met anybody in my state that would be reputable that maybe I could contact to help me with this by any chance?
1: Unfortunately, not in Alabama. There is a website. It's called helpforhoarders.org, I believe. That's either .org or .net. There is a lot of resources for companies that can handle the hoarding situation. If you are a hoarder and you're listening to this, you can go to that website. There's lots of chat rooms and help and stuff like that that may be able to help you with that. But that would be my number one recommendation. So check that out. See if there's somebody on there in your area who can help you with that.
0: Yeah. I've never really heard of a hoarder nonprofit. One person emailed and said, what do you do if you can't afford the service?
1: Yeah. Unfortunately, there's not much we can do with that. It is a understandably expensive service. Typically runs about $3,800 per day. If you can't afford it, it's, some people have reached out to their church for help with that. Mm. Help for Hoarders is a very good website. It has a lot of resources for hoarders and people dealing with hoarding. That would be a good recommendation.
0: All right. Let's go back to the wildcard line. And Maddie is calling in from Montana. You're on Coast to Coast AM. Go ahead.
6: Good morning. Excellent program. I have a situation that I'm helping a lady with that had a horrible accident. She did survive it, but obviously she hasn't been able to do the stuff that she used to do. So the free time that I have, I go over to help her. And I'm just wondering if you can give me some clues. It's not hoarding. It's just that things were fine before this horrible accident. Then she's behind and she just, it's overwhelmed, and I'm not a person that's just going to throw stuff out. And one thing I found out is just giving her time to be able to realize, as we talk, she's never going to figure skate again. She's never going to downhill ski again, but we're going to save the snowshoes in the poles. Oh, maybe she'll be able to do that. So can you give me any clues besides me reading a lot of books on decluttering and organizing to help the situation for this absolutely delightful person that used to have the best house in the neighborhood, the best yard, and now can't do it?
1: I mean, again, depending on the situation and its severity, if you're there helping, a lot of times just talking to the person, about the accident, what happened as a result of that with the house, just getting them to talk about it can kind of pull them out of it a little bit, at least to the point where they're more willing to get rid of stuff. But I would say start small, focus on one area per day, even if it's just a coffee table, or maybe a bathroom. Just get one small area cleared out per day, and it may take some time, but eventually you'll get it taken care of.
0: Great. Thank you for the call. Let's go to a first-time caller. Jack is calling in from Texas. You're on Coast to Coast AM. Go ahead.
7: Hey, folks. Appreciate you taking my call. I'm one of the people you're talking about.
0: Uh-huh. Tell me about it.
7: A lot of things you mentioned are just my situation.
0: Resonates
7: it's
0: with you.
7: It's not to the point that I've had just a change of mind, you know, and I'm getting on up into the years, and it's time to do something about it, and I'm hoping it's just not too late. But it's
1: never too late. I can tell you that.
7: Y'all are describing a lot of the things that I've been going through, and I live by myself, but the things that I've got aren't sentimental. They were when I didn't have a vehicle in the last 4 or 5 years. I noticed a lot of things that I could sell, and I've been in sales all my life. And so when I saw this item here, I thought, well, I'll just get it and bring it over and sell it. And for the most part, I did do that. But It kind of went overboard there too at a time frame, and I got more that I could do something with, and then it just kind of sat there, and then, you know, finally got a vehicle, but I didn't concentrate on what I had been doing in the past, and so it just sat there, and so now it's just too much for me to do by myself, kind of, you know?
0: Well, Jack, let me ask, hold on, wait, hold the line, Jack, but let me ask this to you, Ethan. You probably hear this too. I had plans for that. I was going to sell it. I knew what I was going to do with that. What do you say to Jack to help him take that first step?
1: It is very common. I mean, we hear that a lot, you know, and it's at this point, I would say start offloading stuff. I mean, you can do, put stuff up on Craigslist. You can have a garage sale. Anything you can do to offload that stuff, if you can keep it out of the landfills, it's ideal if it's actually valuable. But, you know, just start small.
0: Yeah. Jack, start small. Wish you the best of luck. I know you can do it. You are listening to Coast AM, and we'll take another half hour of calls here with Ethan Fearson. He is the owner of Sendicon. Ethan, I got some really interesting emails, too, I want to try to get through in the next half hour, but we're getting, the phone lines are jammed. People that want to talk to you. So we're going to get to as many of them as we can. Email me, Ryan Recker at coasttocoastam.com. Don't go anywhere.

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3: Fox's Jennifer Griffin. Israel and Lebanon signing a framework agreement mediated by the U.S. after several days of talks to secure an end to fighting.
4: Hopefully we'll have many more of these conversations and make real and tangible progress so that the people of both of these countries can be hopeful about their future, a future of peace.
3: Secretary of State Marco Rubio, the State Department said the framework establishes a process for dismantling Hezbollah for Lebanon to regain territory, and that was taken by the Israeli forces. At least 920 people are dead in the earthquakes in Venezuela. 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
14: A 7 on the WOKV weather meter, fair to partly cloudy overnight, dropping into the 70s, and a hot and humid Saturday under partly sunny skies, just an isolated afternoon storm, highs in the mid-90s. From the First Alert Weather Center, I'm Axiom's Jax, Chief Meteorologist Mike Burrish for 104.5 WOKV.
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1: And it looks like we have a couple of phone lines open now. 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We'll continue our conversation with Ethan Fearson. We only have one more segment with him. So if you want to talk to him, give us a call now and we'll start getting that lined up. Don't go anywhere.
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1: 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Okay, just want to make sure. All right, let's take some more calls. Are you ready?
8: Yes, sir.
1: All right, how about we go to the first-time caller line, and Eric is in Santa Rosa, California. You're on Coast to Coast AM. Go ahead.
9: Hello, yes. I'm a contractor in Santa Rosa, and I got a call to a house to do a repair for some plumbing. We went out to the home, and it was a mobile home, and the gentleman that answered the door had the entire house stacked up with cases of empty root beer bottles in their cardboard. And there was a tunnel leading to the couch that went up to the ceiling about 2 feet wide that we had to walk through, maybe 2.5 feet wide. And then one going to the kitchen sink area, and then one going to the bathroom. And his issue was a plumbing clog in the bathroom, the bathtub, actually. So we walked in, we went through this tunnel all the way up to the ceiling. The bedrooms were closed off. He was sleeping on the couch.
8: Yep.
9: We asked him, we said, what happened here? He drank all those root beers, he said, every one of them. And so we walked through the house to the bathroom. We couldn't, once we got there, we just couldn't take it. We had to turn around because he had been using the bathtub as a toilet. We just had to get out of there. It was just, we couldn't believe it. Never saw anything like that in my life. And we've seen a lot of hoarders, you know, going out to their houses, but this was just spectacularly bad. It was terrible.
8: Yeah, that's a very common situation you're describing. When the toilet gets clogged.
9: He was very proud that
8: clogged.
9: He drank the root beers, too.
8: Yeah, I couldn't. Yeah, that sounds about right. When the toilets get clogged and they're not usable, they use whatever they can. Oftentimes, it's either the bathtub is the first one. If that's full of stuff, then they'll use buckets, bags, bottles.
9: So I don't know if I did the right thing, but I did tell him, I said, hey, listen, we can't fix it, and neither will anybody else. The only thing you should do is an old mobile home. We said, you need to get out of here. You need to get out of this, and you need to just burn this place down.
8: That's what I would recommend, yeah.
1: Yeah, all right. Terrible. Thank you very much for the call. Appreciate it, Eric. You know, that leads me into an email from Mark who said, how do you get rid of the bad smells after you clean everything out? It still has to smell, right?
8: Yes and no. I mean, once you get everything cleared out, there is, you know, oftentimes a cleaning, usually a remediation phase that has to occur. But it's, you know, mold is our first target. Once that's taken care of, then it goes into cleaning and disinfection. And if you do your job right, by the time you're done, it doesn't smell anymore.
1: Okay. Let's go. Where should we go? Let's go east of the Rockies, and John is in Florida. You're on Coast to Coast AM. Go ahead.
10: Thank you, Ryan, for taking my call. It's good to talk to you, Ethan. I just want to let you know that there are, it's a strange thing. You would paint with a broad brush on a hoarder, and the hoarders can be inventors. I personally have 2 patents, and I have 8 pending, and I don't have garbage. I don't have cats. I'm not a crazy cat lady. I don't have feces in my bathtub, but there are people that will call me, that label me as a hoarder, and it's very disturbing. It's almost like a racist thing, because I do inventions, and it takes a whole bunch of materials to make things happen.
8: Sure. Okay. I mean, there is definitely a stigma that comes with the hoarder designation, you know, especially with the TV show. Nobody wants to be called a hoarder. I mean, what you're describing doesn't necessarily sound like a hoarding situation in particular. It may look like one, but I mean, if you're using the stuff that's there and it serves a purpose, it just sounds like you're doing a big job in a small space.
1: Well, let me ask this then, and Ethan, get your thoughts. Have you seen the TV show American Pickers?
8: Yes.
1: Okay. Let's say they got a barn full of stuff. The house is okay, but they got 2 barns and it's filled to the rafters. Is that a hoarding situation?
8: I mean, it, technically speaking, yes, it is a hoarding situation. But I mean, look, I'm just as guilty. My garage right now is an absolute mess. And if you saw that, you would not saw nothing else. You would think I was a hoarder. So it's a bit different. I mean, hoarding really becomes an issue when it affects the living space, when you start to block pathways in the event of a fire, when plumbing can't be accessed because of excess contents. That's really where hoarding really, you know, the actual term hoarding kind of comes into play. When it's a garage or a barn, it may be cleared out the same process, but I wouldn't designate it necessarily as a hoarder.
1: Okay. Let's go back to the wild card. And Dan is calling in from Wisconsin. You're on Coast to Coast AM. Go ahead.
11: Well, Ryan, thank you for taking my call. And yeah, I was kind of excited to talk about this one, being a police officer. I've dealt with a lot of hoarders over the years. And I just kind of wanted to, one, first off, was kind of defend like police responsibility and hoarders. And then also I had like a question of Ethan. Of I had a really weird hoarding incident that I wanted to ask him about too. So I guess first I just wanted to say that as police officers, we try to do as much as we possibly can to help people in hoarding situations. People still have rights, and we have to, you know,

0: share that. You know, I know you guys deal, you guys run into it probably just as much as we do.
1: You know, oh yeah. And I've used, I was kind of laughing when you were talking before, because I use Deep Woods Off when I go into places that have, especially a lot of like fleas in hoarding situation.
0: Yep.
1: So yeah, I'll just douse myself. And then the whole Vicks under the nose, you're 100% correct about that.
0: Yeah. So, yeah. You're better off with just a respirator or an N95 mask, something like that.
1: It's, yep. Much and I used to get laughed at when I would put the mask on years ago, like 20 years ago, people would like laugh at me. So, but after obviously, you know, COVID, and now that everybody accepts it, but,
0: yeah.
2: Well, so, Dan, yeah, as a police officer, what are some of those situations you've seen? Any extreme situations?
1: So that's what I wanted to tell Ethan about this really strange one. We get called to, where a husband threatened the wife, with a firearm. And nothing happened other than the threat. But the gentleman rifled through their entire life savings, almost $700,000. And he couldn't buy just one of something. He had to buy like 2, 3, 5, 8, 10 of, you know, the same item. And yep. Going into his house, he had metal shelving, like you walk down aisles. And everything was perfectly placed on the shelves, and it was all like perfectly faced and aligned, but it was definitely a hoarding situation. Like you could not move through there, just down the aisles, but it was so weird. The strangest hoarding situation.
0: Sometimes it's very neat, it's very organized, and it's actually, you know, relatively speaking, it's very clean. Maybe a little bit of dust, but it's like I said, there's different types of hoarding, and it's it can be pretty crazy.
1: And they know where everything is. Isn't that crazy?
0: Yep. That's a very common thing. It's like, you know, oh, if you go to the bedroom on the right upstairs, there's going to be, you know, a pile of cash under the mattress. You know, it's pretty crazy.
2: Yeah.
1: It's just amazing.
2: Thank you, Dan, for the call. Really appreciate you calling in. Let me ask you this, Ethan, too. In the situations you've been to, are the yards always a mess, or do you find that sometimes the outside of the house doesn't match what's going on in the inside of the house?
0: I can drive down any street in any city, and I can pretty much point out which house is the hoarder. It's not necessarily that the yard is itself hoarded, but there's indicators. You know, the plants are overgrown. All of the shades are drawn. They're always drawn. Usually they have, you know, spider webs. It's pretty easy to spot once you get familiar enough with it. But yeah, I would say sometimes it is the case where the backyard is just as hoarded as inside, but oftentimes, again, they're trying to be covert. They're trying to hide it. They don't want people to know about it. So they try to keep it inside as much as possible.
2: Okay. Let's go to the wild card line, and Aaron's calling in from California. You're on Coast to Coast AM. Go ahead.
3: Hey, Ryan Recker. How have you been?
2: Great. Go ahead with our guest, Ethan Pearson. What's your comment or question?
3: So I feel like people need to clear out their spaces, because when I was a kid, there was a fire that was brewing right next to my house, and we pulled into our home, and I noticed smoke was going through. And so it turns out we called the police or the fire department, and this guy had newspapers stacked up on top and a plastic thing that he would use to slide his chair around on, and it was the heater was on, heating the newspaper. The whole place, the whole apartment complex would have went up in flames. So we called I saw smoke, and the guy, the chief of the fire department, put his helmet on me, because if I hadn't have called it, the whole place would have went up there.
2: Hmm. Yeah, finding those things. Yeah. Thank you for the call, Aaron. Yeah, Ethan. Oh man, there are so many of these different stories here, and I'm seeing some of the emails come in. There's this one email that just came in from Bruce, who said my friend spent $40,000 on his credit cards to move his junk in semi-trailers to a farm he was moving to. I would say, if of all

0: all the times where it would be most justified to clear things out, it would be you're moving. This is the time to call someone and get some help, as opposed to moving all the things.
1: That's right. Yeah, it's, I mean, whenever I move, I mean, it's you know, we fill up a dumpster full of stuff, you know, that we realize we had and don't need anymore. We don't want to, or, you know, we don't want to pack it up. We don't want to deal with it. It's a great time. As if you're, if you are in like a hoarding situation, it's kind of the, it's best to go the reverse. So where you just take everything that you want to take with you or you need. And then, you know, once that's out, then you can just trash everything else that's left.
0: Great. Let's go back to the first time caller line. And John is in Dallas, Texas. You're on Coast to Coast AM. Go ahead.
2: Hi there. I had two thoughts to share. Number one, I am a California boy, born there. I'm now age 82, but I left, had the good sense to, or not the good fortune to leave, you know, 16, 17 years ago. But the thing that, hit me as you were beginning to talk about the hoarders tonight was, when I lived in Berkeley, this is 52 years ago, in the Independent People's Republic of Berkeley. I had just moved up there from LA, and I rented the ideal, most beautiful little mini cottage in the Berkeley Hills with a gorgeous view, you know, to die for. I was so blessed, and I rented it from this crazy lady. I don't even remember how I found it, but the one time that she didn't want me to, she always came over to see me about being her tenant, and the one time that I went to her place, my eyes were open, because she had her living room was stacked with newspapers, about 3 feet high, the whole living room. Okay, I didn't get beyond the living room. But it really struck me and stuck with me for the rest of my life. And when I started starting to hear about hoarders, it added in. But more recently, I've had my cultural background is my mother is a Scotch Canadian immigrant. Okay. Just a few decades back, she came to move from Canada to Los Angeles about 1926, I think, something like that. She was in the first graduating class from UCLA, the first 4-year graduating class in 1933. Okay. Mm-hmm. So this goes back a long, long time. And as a kid, we one of the things that came my way was this old Scotch Canadian saying, and it was really a Scotch thing. You know, they my ancestors emigrated to Canada from the United States after the War of 1812, well, and so forth.
0: I get it. Yeah. There's a lot of difference. Thank you, John, for the call. I'm sorry. We got to take some other callers. But no, I get that. You sometimes walk into a situation and your eyes are open and you thought, whoa, what's going on here? So let's take another call. And how about we go to Nancy, who's in Philadelphia. Nancy, you're on Coast to Coast AM. Go ahead.
3: Hi, thanks, folks. Listen, with my PhD in psychology hat on, I can tell you that hoarding is definitely considered a mental health disorder, and it falls under the category typically of obsessive compulsive disorder or an anxiety disorder, and it's treatable with cognitive behavioral therapy. Now, I dated a man for 10 years who's much older than me, and he was raised during the Depression. He would not throw anything away, nothing, and wow. And it's sad. We had an expression in my family when we were moving. It said this, when in doubt, throw it out.
0: Yeah, I get it, Nancy. Yep. Thank you so much for the call. Ethan, wow. So many responses to the program tonight. Again, if people wanted to look you up or your company in Southern California, where can they go?
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0: So many questions, so many emails. I found this very fascinating. It's a whole different way of living, and I've seen it on TV. It was nice to put reality checks onto the things that sometimes make it onto a production. Ethan Fearson, thank you so much. I really appreciate it. And
1: you're very welcome.
0: Get you on sometime in the future. All right, it is a Friday night, which means we have open lines. So if there's something you want to talk about the next couple of hours, we're going to open them up. Give us a call or email me, Ryan Recker at coasttocoastam.com.

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7: Shaky ceasefire. I'm Chris DeMayo, Fox News. The U.S. striking Iranian targets after Iranian drones attacked a cargo ship, despite the two countries signing a memorandum of understanding on June 17th. Fox's Jennifer Griffin has more from Washington.
8: The airstrikes lasted about 1 hour. Four targets were struck. A senior U.S. official tells me six U.S. warplanes were involved in the strikes. The targets were along the Iranian coast, bordering the Strait of Hormuz and Keshem Island. In what was said to be a post from Iranian broadcasting, Iran has repeatedly stated that the situation in the Strait of Hormuz will not return to what it was before the U.S. attack on Iran. Any transit through the strait must follow the routes announced by Iran. Otherwise, the security of vessels cannot be guaranteed. But Iran's state-run media Fars News Agency says those threats of escalation are fake.
7: Vice President Vance claimed that the Iranians should pick up the phone if they have a disagreement about the memorandum and that violence will be met with violence. Former National Security Advisor John Bolton pleading guilty to mishandling classified information.
9: Prosecutors recommending he spend up to 5 years in prison and a fine of more than $2 million. The DOJ says between 2018 and 2019, he emailed more than 1,000 pages of information about his day-to-day activities as National Security Advisor, including top secret information, to a pair of family members, neither person authorized to receive it. The information apparently also included notes compiled for a book critical of President Trump, but prosecutors say he didn't include any of that top secret information in the book. Bolton pleaded guilty rather than going to trial, where had he lost, he could have faced decades behind bars. The case becoming even more serious when officials learned that Bolton's emails were stolen by foreign hackers.
7: It's Fox's Kevin Cork in Washington. 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
16: There's nearly 678,290,000 kids under five around the world. 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Like here, and even here. 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But 12.5 million children are still totally unvaccinated. 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See? It can be done. And the results are worth it. 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
7: A 7 on the WOKV weather meter, fair to partly cloudy overnight, dropping into the 70s, and a hot and humid Saturday under partly sunny skies, just an isolated afternoon storm, highs in the mid-90s. From the First Alert Weather Center, I'm Axiotis Jax, Chief Meteorologist Mike Burrish for 104.5 WOKV.
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1: Wow, it feels like it's been forever since I've hosted on a Friday night. I love open lines. So whatever you want to talk about in the next couple of hours, it could be something paranormal that's happened in the last couple of weeks. I was crossing my fingers the Department of War would release some new UFO files this morning. It didn't happen, but there has been several rounds of, well, was it three rounds so far? And they keep saying the good stuff is coming. So I've been waiting. Maybe you've been impressed with it. Maybe you haven't. We can talk about that. Disclosure Day, the movie came out between the last time I filled in and now. So if you want to talk about that movie, I think since it's probably been out for a month now. If you saw the movie, we'll try not to spoil it for people who haven't. I was kind of lit down by it some. We can talk about that. We can talk about hoarding. We can talk about stories. We can talk about experiences that you've had. There are a lot of things we can cover on an open line, and we'll try to keep it open, and we'll take as many calls as we can. If you want to email me, Ryan Recker at coasttocoastam.com. I had high hopes for Disclosure Day. I talked it up to my wife. I said, oh, this is going to be a great one. Oh, look at this. Spielberg and disclosing aliens. Oh, this will be great. And we got to the movie and we watched it, and there's a little test my wife and I will have. The test is if we're watching a movie at home and we'll look at each other and we'll say, do you want to finish this tomorrow night? If it's a great movie, we say, no, we're going to keep watching. If it's just all right, we'll say, no, let's watch it tomorrow night. It's getting late. This is a let's finish it tomorrow night type of movie, unfortunately. But maybe you loved it. We can talk about that too. The phone lines are open. I know we're getting some calls in now and we're screening those. Basically, your name and where you're calling from, we want to know that. If you're west of the Rockies, east of the Rockies, first time caller, whatever it may be, we'll take your calls coming up after the break on Coast to Coast AM. Don't go anywhere.
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0: And welcome back to Coast AM. I'm Ryan Recker. You can reach me, Ryan Recker, at coasttocoastam.com. It's a Friday night. In the last 2 hours of the show, we do open lines. So whatever you want to talk about, I would be interested in hearing it. Maybe it's an experience. Maybe it's something that happened to you this week. Maybe it's something you saw. Let's start west of the Rockies. And Peter is calling in from California. Peter, you're on Coast to Coast AM. Go ahead.
1: Thanks for an excellent show. And it was really interesting. Oh, and your telephone lady's just great. But what was interesting, you weren't talking about stuff. You were talking about behaviors. And because it would be, I hope that some of the conversations would have gone a little bit longer to get some more ideas on some things that are a little more complicated than simple cause and effect. But thanks for a great show.
0: I appreciate that. Yeah, our guest there, Ethan Fearson, I could have gone probably another 2 hours with him based on the amount of emails and phone calls we were getting. He was really fascinating. And I've watched the TV show Hoarders, and it's you watch it with your wife, or you sit down and you're looking at it and they're like, okay, let's take the camera into the bathroom, and they have to blur out the toilet because it's backed up. And you go through room after room and they're grossed out by the smell. And, you know, they go into the kitchen and there's moldy things and there's roaches and ants. And you watch that and you say, oh boy, I want to go clean the entire house right now. You get those compulsions, and it is about human behavior in a lot of ways. And as Ethan said, if you were to look at my garage right now, you would think I'm a hoarder. I sympathize with that. If you were to look in my garage right now and that's all you saw, you would say, what's going on here, Ryan? I think we need to have a talk. Feel free to give us a call or an email. How about we keep it going? Let's go to east of the Rockies, and Mike is calling in from Nebraska. Mike, you're on Coast to Coast AM. Go ahead.
2: Yeah, thanks for taking my call. Just wonder if you're a car guy.
0: I try to pay attention to it. I'm not a super car guy, though. There's car guys, and then there's car guys. I am your casual car guy.
2: Okay, I got a Mustang I just love to tink around with and do stuff with. So I just was curious if you were
0: a what car year guy. Mustang? What year was it, Mike?
2: In 2009.
0: Okay, 2009 Mustang. That's not that old. You gave the impression you had a classic. So when you say tinker around, are you meaning you're just trying to keep it on the road at this point?
2: No, I got it in immaculate shape.
0: Oh, great.
2: I just make sure everything's okay on it.
0: Convertible or not?
2: I got. No, I don't like convertibles.
0: Okay. No, you don't like the top motor going out. You don't like to deal with all
2: no,
0: that stuff.
2: No. And I was just at a body shop where that had happened, and it was quite a job to fix.
0: Yeah, the Mustang's a classic car. Thank you very much for the call, Mike. There's a couple of different cars. I do have my dream car. I would love to own, I think it's like a 76 Jeep Cherokee. The front grill end on that is just so pretty. There's a couple of cars I would look at and say, I love the Jeep Cherokee. I would also like a 1990 Jeep Cherokee with the wood paneling. I look at that and I say, that is so great. And even, the Cherokees up till the late 90s were great cars too. I think that's probably my car if I had to pick one. If I were to do maybe some sort of restoration job on or play around with, that would be it. All right. Open lines could really cover so many different things. How about we go to the first time caller line, and Charlie is calling in from Texas. You're on Coast to Coast AM. Go ahead.
3: Hey, Ryan, man, this is great. Enjoyed the show. Hey, I'm a hoarder from the 40s, and I started out, you didn't throw anything away, and then you moved into the area where everything, you didn't need anything. Then I started buying furniture from England and reselling it, being a reseller, And then I started just collecting and putting it on my wall and then giving it away to kids at Christmas time. And now it's time just to give it away.
0: Okay. You bought stuff from England. That ain't cheap. You're talking about furniture shipped from overseas. And
3: oh, it was
0: that takes up space.
3: Back in the, back in the 70s and the 80s, it was dirt cheap. I mean, it wasn't all that expensive stuff. Yeah.
0: Well, give me an example. Like, what kind of furniture and how much would it cost to ship?
3: A wardrobe, $20. Mm-hmm.
0: No way. That doesn't sound right.
3: I know it.
0: Hold on.
3: It was unreal.
0: No one is going to get away with that today. To ship something like that, a wardrobe today would probably take 3 months to get it through customs and everything else. And it would probably cost you, what, $2,000? I don't even know.
3: I know it, but they were bringing it over in those containers. And it was all packed in there. They had glass jugs and what have you all packed in all these wardrobes. And it was just amazing, the things they had. Now, some of it was dressers and things like that did go a little more expensive, $100 or so. But it was amazing because I could buy a trailer load and put it in my little building and then try to sell the wardrobes for $40-$50. And how many of these young women were buying them, huh? Yeah.
0: Young women were buying them. How many of these pieces of furniture do you still own?
3: Oh, I don't own any of them because that's been 50 years ago.
0: Okay, so then, I was under the impression that maybe you were leading me on that you've hoarded pieces of furniture from England over the last 50 years. Okay,
3: I'm just telling you my progression. And then I started, I've been hoarding stuff that's reusable, thinking that I'm going to pass it on to people, but it turned out that I collected more than I passed on. Now,
0: What kind of things did you anticipate passing on?
3: decorative things. You know, just stuff you put on the a shelf. Christmas decorations, the lights. Mm. You can buy them for $1 a string now at garage sales and whatever you call them, flea markets.
0: Yeah, do you have kids, Charlie?
3: Yeah.
0: Okay, those kids, don't want strings of Christmas lighting, and they don't want you to pass that down to them.
3: No, they don't. If they don't want to put them out on their tree or something at Christmas, that's right. You're right. That's what I found out, that people pass it up. I put it out on a table, and they pass it up. They don't want it anymore. That's exactly right.
0: Well, you're right. They don't collect like they used to. And I've had people, and I mentioned the example during the interview with Ethan, and I said Coca-Cola as an example. I worked with someone. His name's Kevin Colleen. He's a reporter. Was a reporter, rather, in St. Louis. Probably the best reporter I've ever worked with. He was just absolutely brilliant. And he was poetic in the way that he handled stories. And he was talking about that, you know, Coca-Cola being a great example of this. People collect things thinking over the years they've made so many collectibles of Coca-Cola signs and toys and products and whatever. And he said what they're finding is there's no aftermarket for this. The people that collected them, the next generation don't want it. So when someone tries to sell it, there's no one there to buy it. So there's a lot of stuff like that out there, the collectible things. And I think you're going to find that once you get to a certain age, you think it's time to pass it on to someone that would appreciate it. There might not be someone that wants to appreciate it. And don't assume your kids are going to be the ones to appreciate it because they might not be into it like you're into it. Let's go back to the wild card line, and William is in Fort Worth, Texas. William, you're on Coast to Coast AM. Go ahead.
4: Hey, dude. So I had this old radio that I bought years ago. It's all funky, and as you're scrolling through it, it's all analog. It's got all these crazy noises, right? But I have a question because I heard you talking about aliens.
0: Yes.
4: Have you heard of this, I guess a newer thing? It's been around on forums, for over a decade. But have you heard of this DeWalt laser grid and people smoke DMT or, whatever? But they can, under the influence of that drug, see, alien code inside of these lines. I'm curious if you've ever heard of it, whether you think it's just, hey, mumbo jumbo, these guys are on drugs. I mean, in the past, I've taken things and I've had strange experiences I can't explain, but a lot of things are explainable. What do you think? I mean, that's kind of a newer...
0: Well, you're right about it being newer because I've seen the stories and the different people pop up on YouTube, and I haven't explored it or tried to research it for myself. It is kind of a new thing, you're right, about people saying they take a drug and they can see the code, as in they look at the laser lights and it looks like the Matrix coding to them. I don't know if that's I'm assuming it's a genuine experience, but I'm not assuming that they're actually seeing some side of code like the Matrix. But
4: sure.
0: We know the government has experimented with DMT drugs, and they've done it for decades. And we know that they've used it in a way to try to experiment to see if they can communicate in alternate ways, maybe even beyond this planet. So, yeah, we know that they have tried things like that in the past, so it's not far-fetched, but I just haven't looked into it.
4: Okay. I mean, do you think that if they, you've got the movie, The Men Who Stare at Goats, we know about MK Ultra, all that. Do you think that there's maybe a hint of truth that they found through doing those experiments where maybe they found some similar drug, or they found somebody who was able to actually write these symbols down? And do you think that would even be, like you were saying, who knows if it's really alien code, but do you think maybe that could be a missing link in communicating with aliens? Because, I'm not one who's much of a believer in aliens visiting Earth, but I do think it's strange that you would see such an odd code that doesn't seem to resemble any known language that we have, and that you would only be able to perceive it under weird circumstances like that. The drug only lasts 10 minutes, and it's very hard to bring back conceptual, shareable things. And I don't know.
0: I know what you mean.
4: Follow-up, would you even try it? I mean, that's kind of a scary thing, right?
0: No, I would never try it. That is just definitely from my own personal experience. I would not have to try to experience it to see if it's genuine or not. No, I don't have any interest in that either, but I'm sure there are people that are very serious people that have done it. And what I find is that when you hear the testimonies of people who are not pulling your leg, they experience something, they are testifying what they experienced, and they're being honest, then you can question, okay, maybe their mind played tricks on them, maybe the drugs did something, they hallucinated. Or maybe it's more than just a hallucination. You have to accept that there could be more unexplainable things happening in this world. And that's kind of the point of Coast to Coast AM for many years. If it wasn't for programs like this and Art Bell and George Norrie, a lot of these things would have been swept under the rug. There's no question about it. But when the more you investigate and look into it, you realize there may be something into this. I was talking about this with some coworkers, and they online do this thing called the iceberg of whatever. And if you were talking about aliens, you can look at the tip of the iceberg, which is probably the introductory point. And the further south you go, you realize it gets bigger and deeper and deeper and deeper. You can start with saying, okay, are there intelligent life beings somewhere in the universe, but we can't communicate with them? Okay, then you go to the next level. There's intelligent beings somewhere in the universe, but there's a chance we can communicate with them. And then you go down and say, okay, they visited us. You go down further and you can say, well, not only do they visit us, they may actually still be on the planet somewhere hiding, maybe underwater, or maybe they're hiding in plain sight, or maybe there's this. And you can just keep going down the rabbit hole. I find that with government disclosure and where things are going, the level of where people are willing to accept where we are in our understanding of it continues to go down deeper and deeper. Before, it was, this is sci-fi, and, you know, Fox in the 90s were putting out alien autopsies for fun and making fun of it. But now the further south you go, people are genuinely believing more and more as they realize disclosure is getting deeper and deeper. And I think maybe the next question that you'll have to ask, and this is where I want to see the disclosure go from the Department of War. I want to see them say they've experimented with hybriding, because I've seen some very serious people say they have attempted hybrid humans to communicate with other beings. I want to see the government documents where it shows the experimentation. That's where I want to go next. The videos are good. The audio testimony is good. The transcripts are good. I want to go a little bit deeper on this iceberg and see how far south it goes. I don't know if we have time for another caller. How about this? Let me read a couple of emails, because I feel like there are some good emails coming in. One person said, your guest noted that you can cost $3,800 a day to clear out a hoarder house. Is that for everything, or is that just the labor and the dumping fees are extra? No, I think that meant everything. And the reason why I think it's so expensive, you're going into some situations where it might be a biohazard, and you're hiring a bunch of people to hire and move trash out of your house, and they got to sort through it. So here's things that you keep, here's things that you don't. You have probably a lot of people working it. You have the biohazard suits and the masks and the gloves and the cleaning. You have to do special, probably trained people to clean certain ways, and mold remediation. If you've ever had someone have to deal with mold in your house, that ain't cheap either. So yeah, I can see why it's just cost prohibitive for so many different people. But he did say your church may be able to help you with something like that. Sometimes people have different solutions if they can't afford it. I get it. All right, we're going to take some more of your calls. It's open lines. I wish I could have snuck another call in there, but sometimes we get a little bit too close on the clock, so I'll try to read some emails. But give us a call now on Coast to Coast AM. I'm your host, Ryan Recker. Ryan Recker at coasttocoastam.com.
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10: Fox News, I'm Deborah Valentine. Former Trump National Security Advisor John Bolton is scheduled for sentencing in October. Bolton pled guilty in federal court Friday to one felony count of illegally retaining national defense information.
11: The Justice Department says in 2018 and 2019, Bolton emailed more than 1,000 pages of information about his day-to-day activities as National Security Advisor, including top-secret information to two family members. Neither person was authorized to receive it.
10: Fox's Mike Emanuel. The death toll from Venezuela's earthquakes has climbed to at least 920 people, 51,000 reported missing. Fox's Evan Brown.
12: Earthquakes registered magnitudes in the 7 range, hitting late Wednesday in coastal cities such as La Guaira and Morón and the capital of Caracas.
10: The U.S. military is deployed.
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19: A 7 on the WOKV weather meter, fair to partly cloudy overnight, dropping into the 70s, and a hot and humid Saturday under partly sunny skies, just an isolated afternoon storm, highs in the mid-90s. From the First Alert Weather Center, I'm Action Jax, Chief Meteorologist Mike Burrish for 104.5 WOKV.
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0: And welcome back to Coast AM. I'm Ryan Recker. If you want to email me, ryanrecker@coasttocoastam.com. We are taking your calls. It's an open line Friday night. Let's go east of the Rockies. And Alexander is in Virginia. You're on Coast to Coast AM. Go ahead.
1: Yes, Ryan. Glad to talk to you tonight. I would like to just give my review of the Disclosure Day.
0: Right. The movie. I should check and see how it did at the box office. I don't know if it made a lot of money. What were your thoughts on it?
1: Well, I think it's time somebody takes away Steven Spielberg's director's viewfinder. I think it's time for him to hang it up. I normally, a movie this bad, I would walk out on, but I just wanted to see just how bad it could be. Mm-hmm. And it just kept getting worse and worse and worse. And I just can't believe they actually put this in a theater. It's right. Unbelievably bad.
0: What didn't you like about it?
1: I didn't like anything about it.
0: Oh, wow. Okay.
1: I mean, it was the scene where the agents came into a house to they surrounded a house, and this guy was in the field, and so he stole their car and drove through the house to rescue his girlfriend. Mm-hmm. I should have walked that then, but I say, how can this where can this go from here? You know, but I said, well, I'm gonna see it to the end. And,
0: oh, no.
1: And so, because if I leave now, they're going to take my $10 and keep it. And so I'll see it right to the end and see what happened. But, wow, this was an unbelievably bad movie.
0: So, just doing a quick search online, it said the movie needed about $300 million to break even. I mean, they spent a lot on production. They spent a lot on marketing. And worldwide box office is about $172 million.
1: Yeah.
0: That's a big number, but they're going to lose a ton of money on this film is what it looks like.
1: They deserve it.
0: You think so? I kind of gave my review earlier. I wasn't impressed by it. I didn't think it was terrible. I thought it was longer than it needed to be. And as a broadcaster, the part that really appealed to me was the idea of them broadcasting the disclosure to the world.
1: Yeah.
0: How would they handle that? And how would people handle that? And it was such a small part of the movie. And
1: it really didn't even matter. That last minute kind of gave it something.
0: It could have been so much more.
1: Yeah, that last minute, but every, you know, as you go through the movie, there's so many things that they just pull stuff out of the air, like the house markup, the neural link, and the invisible stuff. You're just pulling stuff out of thin air that doesn't make any sense.
0: You know. You almost walked out.
1: Yeah.
0: My wife and I looked at each other, and the true test for us when we watch a movie is, if it's late at night and we're on the couch and the kids are in bed, you only have a certain amount of time to yourself. And you get to a point where it's like, okay, for us, it's 9:30. And we'll say, okay, do you want to finish this tomorrow or do you want to keep watching it? To get us to stay up till past 10 o'clock watching a movie is rare. So this would have been a type of movie, if we would have rented this, my wife and I would have said, let's finish this tomorrow.
1: Yeah.
0: This is not a finish in one sit. Unfortunately, because I had high hopes for it. All right. Thank you very much for the call, Alexander. We appreciate it. I did have high hopes for it. And there's some shows and some movies that document what would technically happen in a moment where this information were to become public knowledge and we were to broadcast it. You better believe that I would be glued to a television screen and I would be thinking to myself, we got to get George in the studio right now because I want to hear what he has to say about this. I would be thinking to myself, this is going to be a big Coast to Coast tonight. I was waiting for some sort of reference to that. I was really hoping that there would have been a Coast to Coast AM reference to it. I didn't see it. There was one part of the movie, and I don't want to spoil things, but I'll say, if you've seen the movie, you'll understand what I'm talking about. When the broadcast was being interrupted, because, you know, there's people that don't want this information out there. And I thought, there is that fantastic moment from Coast to Coast with Art Bell where he had someone that called in and said, I work at Area 51 and I'm just going to tell you everything what's going on. And they were frantic. And what happened after he started talking? The satellites went dead. And you know what? It was dead air for the affiliates and all the people down the line. Nothing was going through, and eventually they got control of the satellite programming again, and Art said, I've never seen anything like that before. Our satellites went down. We couldn't send the show to our affiliates. And I thought, you know what, on the disclosure day, that's exactly something that would happen at first. They would try to shut the broadcast down. So I wonder if that would happen on Coast to Coast. That was probably the one thing that was a bright spot to me, that maybe that was a small reference to something that happened on Coast to Coast. But other than that. All right, let's take some more of your calls, and let's go west of the Rockies. And Charles is in Sacramento. Charles, you're on Coast to Coast AM. Go ahead.
2: Hi, Ryan. I'd like to go back in time to, like, the first fucking show.
0: Charles, you kind of cut out there for a second there. Can you start over again? Because there was the phone was kind of scratchy, and I missed what you said.
2: Okay, so I'd like to go back to your first or second show with Coast to Coast.
0: Okay.
2: And so you had a younger guy in his 20s.
0: You're cutting in and out again. I'm sorry. I don't know if it's like a speakerphone thing or not, but someone had a dream.
2: This guy in his 20s, he called you up on like your first or second show, and he had a shared dream with his live-in girlfriend. And the call kind of went south, and I really like for that guy to call back sometime and maybe go further with what happened.
0: I think it was over on the East Coast somewhere, wasn't it, or Canada, somewhere over on the East side. I remember that. And I think he said talking about doing drugs in a tent or something. I can't remember exactly the call. I would have to go back and listen. But if that sounds familiar to anyone that may be listening right now, when you were that person that called in about a shared dream with your girlfriend, give us a call back, because it sounds like we need to get a follow up on that. All right, let's go to the first time caller line. And did we do this one? Dave in Ohio? You're on Coast to Coast AM. Go ahead.
3: Hello, Ryan.
0: Yes, we got you.
3: Yeah, I'm

0: Just what you need for summer is waiting at Target. 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Shop today.
1: Yeah, that would be nice.
2: What's your favorite type of topic? So if you don't like the political talk shows, and there's plenty of those, don't get me wrong, we try to make it so this is not one of those.
1: Yeah. The extraterrestrial.
2: Sure. Talking about aliens. Yeah. This is a good time to be a researcher with the Department of War releasing more. And there's other governments, too, across the world that are releasing documents kind of inspired by what the United States is doing. I do like seeing that. Thank you very much for your call. I appreciate it. And I do a lot of different types of broadcasts. I do news here in Detroit. I do fill-in shows for other talk shows across the country. And, of course, here for Coast to Coast AM. And this is a very unique show in the sense that there's nothing else like it. I don't know if you'll find another show that will talk about hoarding and aliens in the same show, which I love. There's so many things that are fascinating in this world that you don't have to go to political talk all the time. I 100% get it, particularly this time of night. It resonates a little bit. Let's go to the wild card line, and Adam is calling in Mississippi. Adam, you're on Coast to Coast AM. Go ahead.
3: Hey, Ron. I'm mentioning tonight about three past shows regarding the intergalactic phone and a beam that can be used to communicate to alien planets wherever in the universe. And the alien greys that tried to land 65 million years ago, back when it was the dinosaurs, but this was confirmed by a CIA worker. But in short, my question is, could you do a show regarding the public school system and parents' rights? I feel like the show could benefit in this regard.
2: You're going to have to back up because, okay, we'll cover that in a second. What was the first thing you said? The alien graves?
3: The alien graves that landed 65 million years ago, confirmed by a CIA worker, and the intergalactic phone and the beam that they used to communicate to alien planets in the universe.
2: So what do you think about that? Do you think that, okay, graves aside, I mean, we can do searching for those, but graves aside, this foam and communicating with aliens outside of the planet, do you think that's possible?
3: I think it's possible. I mean, the disclosure folders for the aliens, we're not even there yet. So what else do they have?
2: There's a lot that they haven't released. And they keep teasing more releases, bigger and better releases. I keep wanting to see more, and I hope we get more. I really do. But, you know, they've been kind of sprinkling out. There's nothing in there that I would say is earth-shattering yet, but it's really fascinating to see the unredacted documents and really the videos that are released. There's some videos I've seen so far that have been really compelling. And there's always going to be skeptics and critics, which I'm glad there are. And I'm a skeptic and I'm a critic for a lot of the media I consume. Because I think being in media, you start to fish out things that are a little bit weird. Some things don't add up. So you don't just take everything as truth that you find. You have to investigate and look into it for yourself, which is why you kind of start with the basis that someone's trying to pull a fast one on you when it comes to this. But when you have an official government release, I think it does help a lot. Thank you very much for your call. It does add a lot of credibility into it, and that's kind of what you need. Let's go east of the Rockies, and Helen is in Houston. You're on Coast to Coast AM. Go ahead.
4: Thank you for taking the call. Pertaining to the aliens, I'll just tell two quick little stories. Sometimes when we get together as friends out in the country, my husband was a farmer, and all the neighbors around us were farmers. And one of our most trusted and shy men said, well, he did see a UFO come in the pasture while he was plowing.

0: boy. And he said he was just so stunned, he never would tell anybody because he figured that they just wouldn't believe him. So that was one story that was told that, you know, we could believe this was the gentleman that wouldn't ever have said anything like that.
1: You know, I love hearing that because there's a lot of serious people that have these experiences and you know they're not pulling your leg. They saw something. How did they describe it? Did they give you a description of it?
0: He just said something. It was a round object.
1: Okay. So a lot of different types of shapes. You know, right. There's some shapes that are, you know, round, the saucer. There's some that are cigar-shaped, some that may be somewhere in between. Well, okay. So is that your only experience?
0: Well, no. Then my husband and I, while we were teenagers, same community and we went parking after the movie, and we were just looking. The sky was just really bright, beautiful stars, everything. So we were just getting ready to leave when it was like an explosion, bright, bright light. It lit up everything, and we had no idea what that was. All we did was drive away as fast as we could.
1: Mm-hmm. And we were you in the middle of nowhere, or was this like a common area?
0: Well, it was close to the farm where Alan saw his sighting.
1: Yeah.
0: So, okay. But it was just so, and it scares the heck out of you when you have an explosion like 100 feet away from you. But it was. It was like maybe 100 or 200 feet up off the ground.
1: Uh-huh.
0: So we always just, it was our secret. But we
1: two questions now. Do you remember the movie you saw is question number one. Question number two, what did you do when you parked?
0: We hugged and kissed.
1: Okay. Well, that's good. What was the movie? Do you remember the movie? The movie you saw?
0: One of the movies we saw was about this girl who was about 12 years old, and she was a little murderess. And would you believe that that's the movie we took Mother and Daddy to and when Lynn asked for my hand? Something, it was a bad child or wayward child.
1: That's great. Thank you very much, Helen, for the call. And you're right about farmers seeing things. There's a lot of instances where farmers see things. There's a very famous one here in Michigan that was well documented. Thank you for that, for sharing that. What did you do when you parked? We hugged and kissed. I think we got time for maybe one more call. First time caller line, Jason is in North Carolina. You're on Coast to Coast AM. Go ahead.
2: Hey, how's it going?
1: Great. Go ahead.
2: Yeah, I was calling because, I'm not a super, I guess, superstitious person, but about a month ago, I stay out in Johnston County, North Carolina. It's just outside of Raleigh. And I'm kind of, you know, a late night person, so I was sitting out in my car, smoking a cigarette because, I have a, you know, baby, so I don't smoke in the house. And, I saw a creature. I don't know what other way to describe it.
1: Mm.
2: Basically I was sitting in my car and, you know, there's some stray cats and stuff that kind of wander around my place. And then again, it's out in the country, there's deer. And I was sitting in the car and something came around the front of the car.
1: And
2: sitting there and at first I'm thinking like, oh, you know, maybe it's one of the cats. And I was like, no, it's too big. And I was looking at the fur and I was like, oh, that looks like the fur of a deer.
1: Wow.
2: And then I was looking at it closer and whenever I looked a little closer, I was like, wait a second, because its size, I was like, you know, a baby
1: this is
2: deer
1: something
2: would
1: else.
2: Be bigger.
1: Let me do this real quick, because we're running up against the break. Are you willing to hold on and continue your story after the break?
2: Yeah, sure.
1: If you have time, I know it's late, but I'd love to hear it on Coast to Coast AM. Stay tuned. We'll take some more of your calls next hour.

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8: The U.S. retaliates. I'm Deborah Valentine, Fox News. The U.S. military strikes back after an IRGC drone struck a ship bearing a Singapore flag in the Strait of Hormuz on Thursday. Four targets were hit and six U.S. aircrafts were involved, targeting the Iranian coast bordering the Strait of Hormuz. Here's Fox's Christina Coleman.
9: CENTCOM says Iran's dangerous behavior undermined freedom of navigation as commerce increasingly flows through the vital international trade corridor. And that in response, U.S. aircraft struck Iranian missile and drone storage locations and coastal radar sites. And Vice President J.D. Vance wrote on X, quote, Iran signed a ceasefire agreement. We have honored it. If they have disagreements about how the MOU is being applied, they can pick up the phone, but violence will be met with violence. CENTCOM also says U.S. forces will continue to provide a safe passage coordination to support commercial vessels going through the strait.
8: Meanwhile, officials from Israel and Lebanon are set to begin their fourth day of peace negotiations in Washington, D.C. on Friday. The Palisades arson suspect will remain detained after a mistrial is declared.
10: After declaring a mistrial over a deadlocked jury, a federal judge ordering Jonathan Rinderknecht to remain detained ahead of a new October 19th trial.
11: The politics, you know, they need a scapegoat. They need somebody to blame.
10: Defense attorney Steve Haney reacting to prosecutors vowing to retry the case.
11: The government's case was not strong and they didn't have enough evidence to convict him.
10: Predicting a second trial will end up with Rinderknecht being acquitted. Prosecutors citing evidence, including cell phone data and surveillance video, alleging the 29-year-old started a fire last year that was put out but reignited to become the Palisades fire. Rinderknecht pleaded not guilty. Haney alleges his client is...
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18: There's nearly 678,290,000 kids under five around the world. But what's so important about being five? A lot, it turns out. Children who live to age five are twice as likely to reach adulthood. That's why vaccines matter so much. For 40 years, Rotary and partners have delivered vaccines globally. Like here, and even here. Impressive, right? But 12.5 million children are still totally unvaccinated. Rotary knows we can find them. Because when Rotary and Indian vaccinators looked for families at bus and train stations, used motorbikes, and trekked house to house, they lowered polio cases by 94%. Because when Rotary and Indian vaccinators looked for families at bus and train stations, used motorbikes done, and the results are worth it. Let's ensure that all children, they lowered polio cases by 94%. See? It can be done. And the results are worth it. Let's ensure that all children grow up safe from preventable diseases.
4: Hello, Americans. This is Paul Harvey, Rhoda Haber's Boys Ranch. It's a working ranch home for 50 otherwise homeless boys. These are boys who, for whatever reason, just have no place else to go. In a stable, loving, disciplined environment.
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20: A 7, mostly cloudy overnight, dropping into the 70s, and a hot and humid Saturday under partly sunny skies, just an isolated afternoon storm, highs in the mid-90s. From the First Alert Weather Center, I'm Axiotis Jax, Chief Meteorologist Mike Burrish for 104.5 WOKV.
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1: And we're going to take some more of your calls this hour. It is an open line on a Friday night for Coast to Coast AM. And right before the break, we had Jason in North Carolina call in. And wow, he was discussing something he witnessed there. So he's going to be the first caller up when we start taking your calls. If you want to email me, ryanrecker@coasttocoastam.com is how you do it. To kind of reiterate, Jason said one night he was sitting in his car. He saw what looked like, what was it, a cat or a deer? And it turned out not to be. So I want to hear how this story goes. In fact, I know sometimes we get close to an end of an hour or we have to go to a break. And when the break has to happen, it has to happen. I'm so glad he's holding on. We're going to, I can't wait to hear the rest of this story coming up on Coast to Coast AM. Don't go anywhere.
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1: And welcome back to Coast AM. I'm Ryan Recker. If you want to email me, ryanrecker@coasttocoastam.com. It is a Friday night. We keep the phone lines open. And right before we had to go to break, we had Jason from Raleigh, North Carolina call in. Jason, I hope you're still there. Are you?
8: Yep. I'm still here.
1: Ooh. Oh, boy. I know. I'm so glad you took the time to hold on, but you said, let me try to reiterate, this happened not long ago. You were in your car late at night and you saw something. What did you see? And I want to hear how this story ends.
8: The only way I can describe it is a creature. I'm not big on superstition. Like I've always been open-minded. Like, sure, there could be aliens out there, but I'm not one of those people that's big into, like, there's demons here and there's things, you know, Bigfoot running around in the woods. I've never been one of those people, but this was something. It spooked me. It really did.
1: How far away was it from you?
8: Initially, maybe 4 feet.
1: Okay, that's very close. You're inside your car?
8: Yeah, I was sitting in the driver's seat of my car smoking a cigarette. So basically, to my left is the tree line, and to my right is my house.
1: Mm-hmm.
8: And the tree line is only a couple feet from my car. And so I'm sitting in my car, and this thing, again, at first I was thinking, oh, maybe it could be one of, you know, there's stray cats that runs around. And I was like, oh, maybe it could be one of the stray cats. And then I was like, no, it didn't look like a cat. I was like, it had kind of like the fur of a deer, but I was like, wait, it's too short to be a deer. Like, yeah. It had the fur of a deer, but like, I saw the back end, I was like, no, it's too short to be a deer. And so I made a sound, like I'm sitting there with my window all the way down, again, smoking a cigarette, and I just went, huh? As soon as I made the huh sound, like, what is that? It jumped about 8 feet onto a log to the left on of my car. As soon as it did that, I made the, like, you know, I said basically, you know, I know we're on the radio, what the F? And, like, as soon as I said that, I was like, what the F? It stood up on 2 feet.
1: Whoa.
8: And it was only about 3 feet tall, but it stood up on 2 feet. And it was an immediate fight or flight response of, like, again, it scared the crap out of me. So I started grunting at it. Like, what? You want something? Come on, let's go. And it's, I guess I surprised it just as much as it did me, and it started backing away. But again, I, like, that was the only thing I could do was start to challenge it. And it started to back away and go further into the tree line. And
1: whoa.
8: It kept going. And every time I made, a challenge, I, like, let's go, it made the weirdest grunt, like, guttural sound I've ever heard. It was, I don't know. It was actually a YouTuber. It's called Mr. Ballen. It's like, okay. You know, Mr. and then Ballen. And he has a video that's called The Scariest Sound Ever Recorded, I think is what it's called. And that's the closest sound I've heard to it. But the video,
1: wow.
8: Guys, look at, apparently they went out on a camping trip and heard something and recorded it. And it was the closest sound I could find, but apparently they had it analyzed, and somebody said it was supposed to be something 7 or 8 feet tall. Like, this thing was about maybe 3 feet tall.
1: Okay.
8: And again,
1: follow up.
8: The only thing I was
1: thinking
8: of, like, I was like, maybe it's a kangaroo. I was like, maybe it's
1: kangaroo in North Carolina.
8: I know. I was like, maybe somebody had a pet kangaroo and it got loose, but it had the, like, the, again, it walked on four legs. And then two, and then it had like a face of like an ugly cat. And
1: well, okay,
8: my stepson, he was.
1: Possible? Have you ever seen a bear without fur?
8: Yeah. No. This it had fur. Yeah. It had fur like a deer.
1: Okay.
8: It had a smooth, like, but it had a really, it had a face. There's a character apparently on a show called, like, again, I thought this was serendipitous. That's why I called in, because I've been literally, like, since then, I've been kind of looking into it, because I've never been one of those people. But there's a character on a show, Dragon Ball Z, called Beerus. It looked like the character from the show, like, the face looked like this character from the show Beerus, but just uglier. Like, it was almost like a rat and a cat
1: face. Wow. Okay.
8: But
1: well,
8: with the body,
1: bears,
8: with the body of a deer that could stand on 2 feet.
1: I'll tell you, bears without fur are strange looking animals. And that was the first thing that came to mind. Hold on. When you saw this and you yelled at it, how long did you wait in your car before you got out? Were you afraid to get out?
8: Yeah, that's the thing. I yelled at it, and it backed up into the tree line. And then I turned because I have a knife that I use for work, and I was trying to find it. And then I turned back, and I was like, okay, I found a knife. And then I realized, like, oh, crap,
9: I'm trapped in my car because while I was looking for this knife, what happened if it came around on me and is under my car? So I had my mom, she got hurt, so she lives with me and my wife. And so I started calling her and my wife, and like my wife finally picked up, and then I was like, hey, there's something, you know, there's something here, blah, blah, blah. And she was scared. She's like, why would I open the door? Blah, blah, blah. I was like, just go wake up my mom. And I had my wife and my mom. I was like, I just need you guys to come out here and make some noise and like shine lights on my car so I can get out. I was like,
1: run cover. Again, yeah.
9: I'm about 30 feet from the house. I was like, dude, and from then on out, because I normally park again, kind of parallel to my house along the tree line, but now I park right up against my house.
1: I get it. Well, let me ask this. Jason, are you at your house right now?
9: Yeah.
1: Do you look out the window expecting to see it at some point?
9: I'm sitting in the car and I watch, like, and I've been waiting, and like, because of how scared it kind of made me, I've almost kind of wanted to see it again. Like, no, I'm like, come back, I'm gonna get you. Like, you know,
1: you want to come back so you can get, you know, sometimes when you're in the heat of it, you don't get the best look at it. You're not thinking that way. But now that you've experienced it, if you see it again, take as many mental notes as you can or snap a photo. Oh, would that be great? And give us a call back, Jason. I appreciate it. Thank you for that experience. I'm glad you held on. That is weird. Kangaroo-like, making weird noises. Let's go west of the Rockies, and Mark is calling in from Roseville, California. Mark, you're on Coast to Coast AM. Go. Oh, maybe not, Mark. How about... gotcha. Okay, we're trying to fix the phone lines here. We'll get this sorted out. I got an email. A person emailed in and said... Where was it? This is from George. The government is manipulating UFO information. They are testing holographic weapons systems. I don't know if that's the case. I want to say that's not the case, mostly because instances where there have been unidentified craft where people have come in contact with it, and part of it is, okay, there's radiation issues with where these things have landed before. That's strange. There's something physical happening here in some cases that you can't describe with a hologram. So thank you for that email. One person said, this is Chris who emailed in. Maybe you can mention my name on air. Okay. Was saying that when I was 8, my dad had a coworker that was friends with them. My dad would pick him up from work, travel to work. And one day I had to go use his bathroom. Went inside, noticed that my dad's coworker was a hoarder. Small piles of stuff, trails to hallways of trash spread out throughout. He said there was x-rays, signs, and things above the door, kind of labeling things. He said he lived to his 90s and still lived that way up until his 90s. He said, you name it, it should have been recycled or thrown out. He kept it. He was a good family friend. Just wanted to share this. Thank you, Chris, for that. I think there's a lot of people that have those type of experiences. One person said, hi, Ryan, this is Kyle. I work in Southern California right now. I just wanted to share my story. My grandma's house was haunted. The water in the bathtub would turn on by itself at the night, and I can hear footsteps in the hallways when I was sleeping. But it was not my mom or grandma. I got scared. My mom also claimed that she had seen an angel in her room. She said it looked like my grandpa or my uncle. That's fascinating. Sometimes when you're young, when you're a kid, and you stay at grandma's house, and you hear the clock dinging at the top of every hour, and you're just trying to fall asleep, and it's familiar, but it's also, you're not used to seeing the house when it's dark, so there's a little bit of spooky factor to it. I get that. The water turning on by itself is kind of a weird thing. I am not a fan of things randomly turning on. Don't like that one bit. How did the phone lines look? Are we okay to go back to them? Still working on the phone lines. That's okay. If you have an email, ryanrecker@coasttocoastam.com, if you want to message me on there. One person, William, this is Bill from Ohio, emailed me about Disclosure Day and said, the film Disclosure Day that saw it this past week thought it was okay. Thing that stuck out to me was perhaps aliens taking the form of common animals. Do you think that if aliens were among us, would they take the form of people? Or do you think that they would use animals to go maybe under the radar? And much like Jason called in, and Jason was talking about the experiences of seeing this creature with the weird face and the deer-like hair and hopped up like possibly a kangaroo in the area. Do you think maybe that could be something like this? A deer, cardinals, raccoons, things like that showing up. Big takeaway is that it did not have the indication that they were aliens. They're hiding in plain sight. Okay, that's interesting. Thank you for that. Frank emailed in. Thank you for enjoying the bumper music for tonight. One person said, excellent show tonight. Yes, Ethan's interview was a good change of pace. Thank you for changing it up. I find that, and thank you for that, Dan. I find when it comes to Coast, there's a lot of strange things in this world, and it doesn't always have to be kangaroo that you find in the tree line and UFOs and aliens, and parking your car could be a part of it too. There could be, you know, seeing something in the middle of the night. It could be a weird dream. I find that the whole gamut of where we are as a society is there's a lot of interesting and unexplainable things out there. Sometimes the unexplainable is within us. We don't know why we hold on to things that we don't need to hold on to. We can't figure it out. Other people could look at it and say, I understand. Just get rid of it. You know, snap out of it. It doesn't go like that all the time. So there's a lot of unconventional type of topics out there I enjoy. And one of the nice things when they ask me to host Coast to Coast is that I get to be selfish as a host. I can ask all the questions I want to ask. And obviously, we open it up for you, the listener, to be able to get questions in too. But I get to ask all the things that I have a curiosity about. And I find that just such an honor that I get to talk to the most interesting people and get to ask the most interesting things. One person emailed and said, let's see, have tried sending messages while you're hosting, but texting just isn't a good way to do it. The texting don't work for me. There might be ways to text George, but for me, it's email. The email's the best way to do it. Ryan Recker at coasttocoastam.com. One person said, since it seems obvious when a discussion is about ETs visiting Earth, what about the case of Charles Hall in the Almost Human Beings just north of Las Vegas? Remember, it says Charles never signed any security agreement. Hence, that's the answer why he could talk freely about his year with them. I would love to talk to someone that's had experiences in the sense that they'd say they've looked at it in a scientific way, may have communicated with them in a scientific way. I don't know if non-disclosure agreements are covered after a certain point, meaning sometimes people disobey them towards the end of their life because they just want to get the information out. But that was a different generation of person where they would take things to the grave, not tell anyone, maybe their spouse, but their spouse could also keep a secret. And that was about it. I wondered what it would be like as someone that works in news. Let's say it was me. Let's say I witnessed something. And let's say the government came to me and said, you're not allowed to tell anyone. I want you to sign this piece of paper. And let's say I understand that across the country, there's probably a lot of people that said, we're not signing that paper that disappeared. That scares me a little bit. Would you feel like that you were under duress and you had to sign that piece of paper and not tell anyone? Or would you find it's your obligation to share this information? That's assuming there's someone there to tell you you can't do what you got to do. They just sometimes assume that you get the gist of it. Don't talk about it. The type of person I am, and I would want to call George immediately and say, this happened to me. I got to get on tonight. I got to tell this story. And I would try to be descriptive as possible, and I would be as honest as possible. And then I would just be prepared for anyone that I've ever known, half of them telling me he's gone off the deep end. We can't talk to you ever again. Basically saying that he's gone crazy or he's lying for attention. I would just be prepared to, you know, lose half of the people that I've called friends and colleagues. But I think the most important thing for me is you have to tell the truth. If you're trying to explore topics and you're trying to understand where we sit in this world and the strange things that are in it, the best thing you can do is tell the truth. If you don't know what you experienced, you can say, I don't know, but this is what I saw. I don't know, but this is what I smelled. I don't know, but this is what I heard. I don't know what it is. I don't have to jump to conclusions, but I know I saw something. That's what I want. I just want honesty. The part that makes me angry in the world of disclosure is people that are purposely trying to lie for YouTube video clicks, or people that want to sell a book, or people that want to get on a talk show and, you know, pitch their website or their services. I don't got time for that. I want honest people saying honest things. Well, we had a technical glitch there. I'm hoping that we get our phone lines back up. And if that's the case, maybe we can take some of your calls coming up after the break. Sometimes this happens once in a while with the phone systems and the way technology is. You know how it goes. Everyone knows how it goes. We get it. If you want to email me, RyanRecker@coasttocoastam.com. I'll try to respond to some emails during the break. I was just reading some of them there. But either way, I hope we get to take some of your calls as we close out the show after the break on Coast to Coast AM.

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3: News. I'm Chris DeMeo. Former National Security Advisor John Bolton pleading guilty to illegally retaining classified files.
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3: Fox's Kevin Cork. Prosecutors learned Bolton's emails had been compromised by foreign hackers. The U.S. military conducting airstrikes against Iranian targets after Tehran's drone attack on a Singapore-flagged cargo ship in the Strait on Thursday.
5: President Trump has complimented the new Iranian leadership as rational and not radicalized. However, that doesn't make them trustworthy.
3: Fox's Peter Ducey. Iran claims its forces will continue to target vessels as long as Israel persists military operations against Hezbollah in Lebanon. 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
14: A 7 on the WOKV weather meter, fair to partly cloudy overnight, dropping into the 70s, and a hot and humid Saturday under partly sunny skies, just an isolated afternoon storm, highs in the mid-90s. From the First Alert Weather Center, I'm Axiotis Jax, Chief Meteorologist Mike Burrish for 104.5 WOKV.
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1: And thank you for listening tonight, and thank you for all the emails. We had some issues with the phone lines, called the engineer in, and I think we have it fixed. So I see some phone calls coming in, and it was a shame. We had so many people waiting on the line, and when the phone lines go down, they go down. It drops all the lines. So if you were on the line and you want to call back, thank you. I remember some of the names that were on there. I'll try to get to you first, but if you want to call in now, we're going to take calls for the next 20 minutes or so and try to do that here. One of the nice things about being on Coast to Coast AM in the Friday night fill-in host, I get to take any type of calls when the open lines come around. So whatever you want to talk about, we've had a wide variety there. By the way, if you haven't been on to the website lately to check out paranormaldate.com, you may notice something different. You may see that there's a casting call. You may notice that Paranormal Dates will be a new Spark original series where romance takes a supernatural turn. 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How exciting is that? Go to coasttocoastam.com. You can find it right there, or just go to ParanormalDate.com and find out what to do that. I think I saw too that there's 100,000 people on the website now looking for dates. How about that? All right, we'll take some of your calls coming up after the break. I'm Ryan Recker, Ryan Recker at coasttocoastam.com. Don't go anywhere.
2: Christine Rose, how did you become involved in holistic health and healing?
3: By being extremely ill and trying to find a solution. I was told I was dying with 3 months to live, and I wasn't going to give up. Helmut Keller researched it, and that is why we are so fortunate to have Carnivora today. I was treated by him every day with Carnivora, and it's phenomenal. It's phenomenal. And you don't really have to be very ill to have the benefits of Carnivora.
2: How many weeks or months into the supplementation did you start feeling that there really is an impact? I'm going to live.
3: Probably 2 months, and that was by observing the blood work.
2: So you were supposed to die in 3 months, and 34 years later, you're helping others to heal.
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1: And welcome back to Coast AM. I'm Ryan Recker. I got an email from Sean who said, I am an on-call mortician. I listen to the show whenever I get a chance. Crazy how much I can relate to the topics. That is interesting. Thank you for the call. Have you ever seen Only the Lonely? That may be an interesting movie for you to see. It's a John Candy movie. It's a great film. Let's take some of your calls on Coast to Coast AM. It looks like our phone lines are back up and running after a little technical glitch. How about we start with Larry in Colorado? Larry, you're on Coast to Coast AM. Go ahead.
7: Hello there, Captain. How you doing tonight?
1: Doing great, Larry. Thank you for calling back. So what's on your mind?
7: You know, I've never seen an alien or Bigfoot or anything like that in my life. But I do believe the possibility that they do exist. Now, I believe in God. I'm a Catholic. And I believe that every living thing in the universe was created by God. Mm-hmm. Could it be possible that aliens are future human beings? Could we, I mean, when I look at the technology today, and what's his name landed on, going to Mars, and setting up on the moon, could we possibly turn into aliens in 500, 1,000 years from now? And another question is, could they be good and bad aliens? Because I think I saw a picture of a town in Germany where they had orbs that were fighting each other, good and bad orbs. Have you ever seen that picture? And do you know, could that be true?
1: Yeah, those things are easily doctored. But going back to what you're saying, the theory of this idea, aliens are humans from the future traveling back, either trying to stop something from happening or perhaps sightseeing, more of a historical journey, whatever it may be, that has become a more popular theory than I've ever imagined because it's been part of documentaries and a lot of people have been grabbing onto that one as of recently. I don't know if I buy that. They would have to be so far into the future. I guess that would explain the technology. But from my understanding, I just cannot fathom an idea of how time travel could work that way. It just doesn't make sense to me. But there's a lot of things that don't make sense to me. Thank you very much for the call, Larry. I appreciate it. Let's go to the wild card line in Burlington, Iowa. Taylor, you're on Coast to Coast AM. Go ahead.
8: Hi, Ryan. Oh, my gosh. I'm glad the phones are back. Oh, my gosh. That was pretty rough. But I wanted to talk to you about, to all the Coast to Coast listeners, about my blindness, because I am blind, and I can't see. And I've had people, like, jump over my cane. Again, that's a cane, not a stick. Again, some people have been calling canes sticks. That offends some of us blind people, and we don't like that. So make sure to call our canes and not sticks. Also, I have a joke. I don't know if we could take the joke.
1: Well, you know what? I'll be the judge of that. So let's hear the joke, and I'll let you know if it's any good.
8: Knock, knock.
1: Who's there? There?
8: Spell.
1: Spell who?
8: W-H-O.
1: I'll accept it. That's acceptable. Okay, Taylor, can I ask, how old are you?
8: I am 12. Everyone is asleep right now. This is the time we're supposed to be asleep. But
1: So you're okay staying up this late? Your parents are all right with that?
8: Normally, I get a melatonin, but I was just so excited to be on Coast to Coast.
1: Taylor, can I ask you some questions about what it's like being blind and 12 years old? Is that okay?
8: Yeah.
1: What's that like at school? How do you participate at school?
8: So we have a lot of us blind kids about my age. We have on our computers, not like Chromebooks, but there are computers with a screen reader. It's called JAWS. And it's like a screen reader for, it reads the screen to you, and there's button, like different, navigator buttons and stuff, and it's really cool.
1: Okay, so that helps aid in that. Have you ever thought about getting a CNI dog?
8: I'm not eligible for that, I don't think.
1: They're very expensive. Yeah, that is part of it too. I know that. I worked with someone who is blind. He worked in radio, still does, for 50 some years at the same radio station in Delphus, Ohio. His name is Bob Alm. And he still uses the Braille to read his news in the morning. He is amazing. There's so much you can do with your life, Taylor, and I wish you the best. And check in again sometime, okay?
8: Oh, and then real quick, there is a Braille Sense. It's called a Braille Sense. It's almost like it's like a computer in itself, but it's got way more how do I say it? Advanced features, but it's got really cool things. You could do documents on it. It's got email. Oh my gosh, it's really cool.
1: Okay.
8: I'd have to, Ryan. If we get a chance, I can walk you through the Braille Sense stuff one day.
1: I'll have to look it up. And let me say, if you get in trouble for staying up this late, and your parents say, what are you doing calling radio shows and talking to strangers this late at night? Blame it on me that I held you on the line so long, okay? Just throw me under the bus here. Appreciate the call, Taylor. Thank you very much. That's great. You have a lot of promise in your life. You could do whatever you want. I can just tell from talking to you. You can do whatever you want. Let's go to, how about the first-time caller line? Patrick is in Wisconsin. Patrick, you're on Coast to Coast AM. Go ahead.
9: Ryan, thank you so much. I really appreciate being on. And I want to start off by talking about how I first found out about Coast to Coast. This was back in the year 2000, and a number of friends and I, we chartered a raft to go on the Colorado River, Grand Canyon. And I brought a small transistor radio along, and I was just seeing what I could get in the canyon, and ended up hearing Art Bell and thinking this was really cool, especially at times when we were almost a mile deep in the canyon. So that's how I came acquainted with Coast to Coast. So
1: I want to say I've heard you tell that story.

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1: It's because of the strange noises and shadows and lights, and because it was a library at one time, we constantly are hearing books dropped on the second floor. We go up and look around. Nothing is around. And we had a really kind of a funny story because we have a small gift shop, and the name of the town is called Beaver Dam, Beaver Dam, Wisconsin. Mm-hmm. And one of our non-believers, who was actually our treasurer, he sold a stuffed beaver and is a plush toy, and he put one on the shelf. And all of a sudden, he felt something hit him in the back, and he looked down, and there was a beaver on the floor. And he thought, well, maybe it just fell off the shelf. But we actually did kind of a Mythbusters and tried to recreate the beaver flying off the shelf and hitting him in the back, and we could not do it. So we're blaming on paranormal activity. But one last thing I want to say is I believe in paranormal mentoring. And what I mean by that is I've worked at a lot of different museums and have done restoration work on it. And we have a famous museum in Wisconsin called Ten Chimneys. It's near Milwaukee, and it was a summer residence of famous actors Alfred Lunt and Lynn Fontanne. And they actually have a theater named after them in New York City. Mm-hmm. And I did a lot of work for them. And here's the story. And it's going to be my last story real quick. And I was doing some work, took some outdoor furniture home and was painting it, and just couldn't just painting a decorative edge on it. And I was also repairing a trunk that belonged to Alfred, and he used to travel all over the world with this trunk with all of his costumes and makeup and that kind of thing. And I was just having a really hard time putting on this paint and then wiping it off. And I was having a hard time just perfecting my pattern that was similar to what he had. I backed up, bumped into his case. All of a sudden, I was right back painting perfect marks and perfect painting. And so I was, that's what I call my paranormal mentoring. I've had a number of different occasions because of all the different museums I worked at. So I'm a true believer.
2: Well, thank you for sharing that, Patrick. I really appreciate it. And yeah, thank you for the emails. I remember you just had your big gathering not that long ago, a couple of weeks ago. So happy to hear that, the festivals. So we'll have to keep an eye out for that for next year. Let's go back to the wild card line. And Alex is in California. Alex, you're on Coast to Coast AM. Go ahead. Oh, Alex is not there. How about Roberta in Tucson, Arizona? Is Roberta, welcome to Coast AM. Go ahead.
3: Thank you. I was going to tell a true story. This gal was blind, and she got a chance to take a trip, and she's struggling real hard to get on the plane with her guide dog, her cane, and her luggage. And the pilot sees her, so he went over and took her luggage and put it up in the bin and helped her get seated comfortable. And he said, "May I take your dog for a walk?" She said, "Sure." So here's this pilot getting off the plane with the seeing-eye dog, and this guy comes walking towards the plane. He says, oh, no, I'm not getting on that plane. Not with a blind pilot."
2: That's perfect. I love it. Thank you. Thank you very much for the call. Oh, that was great. Let's go to east of the Rockies in Ohio. Davey, welcome to Coast AM. Go ahead.
4: Oh, yeah, I'm through, huh? Wow. Amazing.
2: We got you. Yeah. You're right at the end of the show here. You got lucky.
4: I got very lucky. Hey, thanks a lot. I heard you're talking about your grandma's haunted house and stuff. I had my own grandma. I was actually living there a long time ago, about 30 years ago, when she was alive, you know, and when she was in nursing home and stuff. So I was watching the house. Anyway, I had my girlfriend, and I woke up in the morning, and I heard the toilet flush, because I heard you talking about

0: grandma's like sounds, you know.
1: Oh, sure.
0: Like from the ghost. Yeah. So anyway, at that time, my cousin lived upstairs. I mean, and she was supposed to go to Kent State to see her boyfriend per weekend, right? So I thought, wait a minute, is she still here, you know? And I looked outside to see if the car is there. It was not there. And all of a sudden, I heard my name, hey, Dave, and it was not Kimmy. And my girlfriend says, that don't sound like Kimmy. I said, no, it don't, does it? You know, so it was a true ghost voice, you know. And
2: wow.
0: At the same time, when I was 9 years old, my sister was 5 years old, and my grandpa was working, and I heard people walking in the attic, you know. And I go, wait a minute, that can't be grandpa because he's working. And my sister says, ask grandma if there's any ghosts here. And she said, well, I asked my grandma, and he had a cigarette back then, you know. And she said, he didn't want to answer the question at all, you know. I said, she goes, yeah, but they won't hurt you.
1: So you're saying there was multiple people that heard this. It wasn't just you. Other people heard this too.
0: Right. My girlfriend, like when I was 25 years old, and when I was 9 years old, my sister was only 5 years old, and we heard going up the attic, you know, someone walking up there in broad daylight too, you know. And not only that, when my other friend was over there, and I went to the grocery store to get some beer for, we're watching a football game. He goes, Dave, is there somebody else living here? I hear all kinds of furniture moving around. I said, nah, that's just a typical ghost walking around.
1: You know, no big deal to them, you know, when they get used
0: so,
1: to
0: you
1: it.
0: So, I got kinds of witnesses, you know.
1: That's good to have. You can share that experience. And you can talk about it.
0: There's another story, too. There was a guy, you know, I was with my lady friend, right? And, you know, I thought her dad was staring at us or something. He says, no, my dad hadn't been able to walk up these stairs for several years. I go, well, who is that? He goes, it's a ghost. I go, what? I said, what do you want? I'm staring at the guy with a cane, you know? He just disappeared like ice cubes. And I put my shorts on because, you know, it's naked at the time. And I ran down the stairs, and I seen her dad snoring on the couch, you know. So I all kinds of witnesses, you know. I'm not the only one that saw it, so, you know. And
1: well, there you go.
0: Like too, a lot of times, you know. So just like you're talking about your grandma's house is a ghost haunted right. And stuff. Me too. You're not the only one.
1: Yeah, we hear it. Well, thank you, Davey. Appreciate it. I think I was more speaking generally. I don't feel like my grandma's house was haunted, but I feel like whenever you go, when you're a kid to your grandparents' house and, you know, you're laying on the couch sleeping, there may or may not be some plastic covering on that couch. So every time you make a move, you hear a little bit of the crinkling. And then as soon as the top of the hour hits, you hear the dong, dong, dong, dong. And everything's weird. And maybe you got to get up and go to the bathroom or get some water. And you look and there's always something out of the corner of your eye, a shadow. It never crossed my mind it may be haunted. I just thought that was common occurrences that happen at grandma's houses. All right. This was a fantastic show. I really enjoyed it. I'll be back again tomorrow night if you want to email me. RyanRecker@coasttocoastam.com is how you do it. So many different people to thank. Let's start with Dan Galante, Donna Walker, Tom Danheiser, Adam Thompson, Gina Silvetti, Michael Cosio, Sue Trakis, Bill May, Sean Lottesuer, Lex Lonehood, my mentor, Phil Tower, and the legends that make this all possible, George Norrie and Art Bell. And you, I'll be back again tomorrow night. Hope to hear from you soon. Have a great night.

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8: The ceasefire with a hiccup. I'm Chris DeMeo, Fox News. The U.S. military says four targets were struck and six U.S. aircrafts were involved in the strikes, and the targets were along the Iranian coast bordering the Strait of Hormuz. Fox's Christina Coleman with the latest.
9: CENTCOM says Iran's dangerous behavior undermined freedom of navigation as commerce increasingly flows through the vital international trade corridor. And that in response, U.S. aircraft struck Iranian missile and drone storage locations and coastal radar sites. And Vice President J.D. Vance wrote on X, quote, Iran signed a ceasefire agreement. We have honored it. If they have disagreements about how the MOU is being applied, they can pick up the phone, but violence will be met with violence. CENTCOM also says U.S. forces will continue to provide a safe passage coordination to support commercial vessels going through the strait.
8: Meantime, officials from Israel and Lebanon are set and began the fourth day of negotiations in Washington, D.C. on Friday. Former National Security Advisor John Bolton pled guilty to mishandling classified information.
10: Prosecutors recommending he spend up to 5 years in prison and a fine of more than $2 million. The DOJ says between 2018 and 2019, he emailed more than 1,000 pages of information about his day-to-day activities as National Security Advisor, including top secret information, to a pair of family members, neither person authorized to receive it. The information apparently also included notes compiled for a book critical of President Trump, but prosecutors say he didn't include any of that top secret information in the book. Bolton pleaded guilty rather than going to trial, where had he lost, he could have faced decades behind bars. The case becoming even more serious when officials learned that Bolton's emails were stolen.
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21: A 7 on the WOKV weather meter, fair to partly cloudy overnight, dropping into the 70s, and a hot and humid Saturday under partly sunny skies, just an isolated afternoon storm, highs in the mid-90s. From the First Alert Weather Center, I'm Action's Jax, Chief Meteorologist Mike Burrish for 104.5 WOKV.
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0: If you were a Mainer, would you pull the lever?
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6: 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Coming up next, our final news roundup and information overload hour.
8: All right, news roundup and information overload hour. Here's our toll free number. It's 800-941-SEAN if you want to be a part of the program. Amazing midterm we're now heading into. I think it is. This is new ground. We've never, ever had in my lifetime that I can think of a party that has leaned into such radicalism and extremism as this Democratic Party. The idea that in Michigan, you got a guy named El Sayed who's running and campaigning with Hassan Piker, a guy that has literally been on record as saying that we deserve 9/11. You know, then you got Sixgender, Tellerico, God is non-binary, you know, running a me campaign, a welcome mat at the border. I mean, and all his madness. Then you got Graham Plattner, which we've chronicled to death on this program. And add to that Grandpa Bernie, Pocahontas. Then you got Mamdani. Then you got AOC. Then you got the squad. And any, quote, former mainstream Democrat doesn't dare stand up to what is now the base of the Democratic Party. That means Hakeem Jeffries, Chuckie Schumer don't have moral clarity or courage to dare take on the extremists because they want to cling on to power and just who they are. Anyway, I'll give you another example. I mean, you know, Kamala Harris is back in the news. Kamala Harris, I mean, she really can't help herself. I'm convinced she's just not that smart. She says it may be time to get rid of the Electoral College. And she made that comment after this word salad.
9: And I believe, you know, Don, I really, truly believe this. We each have light inside of us. And we need to know that that is what light inspires our hope as much as anything external to ourselves. And when we feel that and not allow an election or an individual to dampen that light, and instead let that light kind of carry us, in particular through moments of darkness, that we not only act on that hope, but we inspire that hope in each other. And in particular at this moment, it is so important that we not only have hope, but that we understand that that should be a verb.
8: Okay. Anyone want to interpret that? Now, James Carville has been at the tip of the spear, basically saying the quiet part out loud. Democrats want to abolish the Electoral College. They want to pack the courts. They want D.C. They want Puerto Rico statehood. Then you've got the base that the Democrats that are elected have to, I guess, kind of appease. One of them being Joy Reid. Now, listen, if you don't think this is anti-Semitic, then call and tell me. Ditching voting for Democrats altogether unless they completely abandon Israel. This is what she said.
10: The Democratic Party is as married to this Israel over everything. Israel, no matter what. Israel, no matter what they do, no matter how many people they kill. The Democrats were as married to that as the Republicans. And so It would take a really strong Democrat. It would take a Mamdani-style event to get a Democrat to say that they weren't getting down with that. But to me, I, going forward, cannot vote for a Democrat who does not pledge to end this relationship. This relationship needs to end. This is a nuclear-armed expansionist power. They don't need our money, and they definitely won't get my vote.
8: Then she went further, saying, nobody black that I know is really excited about the 4th of July. Quote, it is the celebration of slaveholders who freed themselves from having to pay taxes to the crown for their slave empire.
11: Because in many ways, and with apologies to my dear spicy white friends, because I know that my white brothers and sisters do love a 4th of July. It is Independence Day. Everybody's barbecuing. It's a thing. I can promise you, black folks, we will take that day off. We will barbecue because we off. But black people, that nobody black I know is really excited about the 4th of July, because it is what Frederick Douglass said it is. It is the celebration of slaveholders who freed themselves from having to pay taxes to the crown for their slave empire. And that is what it is.
8: Now, what does this mean when the only mainstream Democrat that is willing to take on this radicalism is John Fetterman? And I'm sure Democrats, when he's up for reelection, will want to primary him and push him out. But no other mainstream Democrat will ever take on this radicalism within their party. Now, for me, as somebody who's been doing this decades, I'm looking at this. These are uncharted waters in the sense that we've never been in a situation where this party is so, so loony, radical, communist, left. They won't even distance themselves from a guy that is attacking a young girl that's expressing thoughts of suicide, or calling people in his state dumb and stupid that he wants to vote for him, or attacking women victims of sexual assault, and on top of every other dumb thing that he said and done, Graham Plattner, and never mind the Nazi tattoo. But that now defines this Democratic Party. That's why I'm saying these are uncharted waters. We have known Doug Schoen for a long time. He's a friend of the program. He is a Democrat. He, I'm sure, you know, is probably looking at this and thinking, what the hell happened to my party? We talked about it with Mark Penn the other night. Doug, I've never seen anything like this. You've been polling, you've been involved in campaigns all of your adult life. Am I wrong saying these are uncharted waters?
12: No, I wish I could say you are wrong, John, but you're right. This is horrific. What Joy Reid said is, in my terms, anti-Semitic, and indeed anti-American too, because I'd like to think we've moved as a country past the era of slaveholding, and we can celebrate that we are one people, one nation under God. But the Democrats who were running, you forgot one, Dr. Hamkwe in New Jersey, who had testified for the blind Sheik at his trial as a character witness when he, blind Sheik, tried to blow up the World Trade Center, I think in 1990 or 91. I mean, these people are beyond the pale. They're horrible. Graham Plattner, Abdul El Sayed, Talarico. I can't tolerate any of them, and I won't, and I'm going to speak out as long as I can.
8: But as a Democrat, why won't the other Democrats speak out? I mean, is Chuck Schumer not smart enough to know that this puts any chance of victory, it reduces their odds significantly?
12: Here is the calculation, and Schumer is a smart man. I have said about him and would say now he supports regime change in Jerusalem, not in Tehran. But he also can count, and his attitude is, if I go against these crazy left-wing Democrats, they'll come after me. Job security is his number one concern, more important than anything. So he's afraid of the left. He's intimidated by them. All we'd have to do in a state like Maine is get rid of Graham Plattner. Could run Janet Mills. We could run Jared Golden to be stronger candidates. But you don't hear.
8: But the problem is, Graham Plattner himself would have to get out by the 27th.
12: That's correct, and he should. And there should be Democrats.
8: There's no way he's getting out, Doug. None.
12: I know. That's my point about the Democrats and Schumer and their fear of Bernie Sanders and the far left. And that's why my party has gone off the rails.
8: So if you're going to analyze and add a couple of other factors, the Supreme Court decision against racial gerrymandering, that did not help the Democrats. Abigail Spanberger getting beat down by the state Supreme Court in the Commonwealth of Virginia, that did not help their power grab there. Republicans seem on a path to net at least 10 to 12 House seats because they are now catching up to the Democrats in terms of gerrymandering. So the question is, based on, you know, assuming this Iran conflict comes down, the price of oil comes down, it's down to $73 today. Assuming the economy begins to turn around, the Trump economy kicks in, we see GDP growth, we see wages increase, we see manufacturing increase. I mean, it becomes the most, one of the most unpredictable outcomes when historically the party in power would lose seats. I'm not so sure that happens this time.
12: Well, Trump's approval is down below 45, which puts a drag on the party. You raise a fair point that if the war is, as we all pray, successfully resolved, death comes down, inflation comes down, and American exceptionalism continues to carry the day, yes, it could be a close election. I think you forgot one thing that also works to the advantage of the Republicans, which is they're going to run a campaign, and they've already started, against Joe Biden and against Kamala Harris. And
8: what do you think of Joe Biden throwing himself right in the middle of this midterm by releasing a book at that time?
12: Yeah, exactly. With his wife's book saying he was having a stroke, Kamala Harris saying she didn't have enough time, 107 days. She spent over $1 billion and lost votes, didn't win a vote with her expenditures. So, Sean, I believe that this is an election very much in play. If normal historical trends were to hold, the Democrats would win certainly the House, potentially the Senate. But we're in uncharted waters, as you said at the top of the segment. And I believe my party has been basically taken over, indeed hijacked, by the radical far left that is not in touch with or committed to American values or traditional American goals, both for our country in terms of free market capitalism or defending freedom, liberty, and the American interests overseas. It just isn't.
8: All right, quick break. More with Doug Schoen on the other side. And your call's coming up, 800-941-SEAN, if you want to be a part of the program as we continue this Monday.
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0: moments, Doug Schoen, a depressed Democrat, as his party goes hard radical left. Let me play this cut. I mean, Ro Khanna, I think he thinks he's way more powerful than he is, actually made this statement that he believes the women that accuse Plattner, but says the entire Democratic Party supports him.
1: Do you worry about that? What is the line for you? Because there have been allegations by former female partners of his who've alleged abuse and mistreatment, those kinds of things. I mean, what happened to believe women?
2: Well, I do believe those women, and I have said that his past conduct was shameful, and I totally condemned it. He did 2-3 tours of duty in Iraq. He came back with a PTSD. That's not an excuse, but he said that he had a problem with alcohol. He had an ugly period in his life, and he believes that he is transformed and he's had redemption. And the voters of Maine had a choice, and they voted for him by 72%.
0: So there are people like you that understand what's happening. People like Mark Penn seems to understand it. Then you've got James Carville that seems to have just lost it and gone off the deep end. But you do have smart other people in your party. But even they seem timid and afraid to speak out against this radicalized left. Why is that?
3: Because they are intimidated. Because the left is vicious. They are coercive. They're authoritarian. And they literally go after anyone who does not hew to their view of the world. That's what it is, Sean. Schumer understands what's going on. He's just intimidated and frightened. It's scary. I wish that wasn't the case. And you know, what you said before is very important. They are going to primary Fetterman. And in fact, if I were Fetterman, I would either get out, because I don't think he could win a primary, or more likely, I think the Republicans would welcome him. And look, I want Fetterman to stay a Democrat, but if self-preservation may require him changing parties, as much as I want to keep that seat Democratic.
0: I can absolutely see that happening in a heartbeat, because I think they're going to go after him with a vengeance. How does this then play out? If the party, if the base of the party is nominating the Graham Plattners and the El Sayeds and the Tallarico's in the party, and nobody's willing to speak out against even a Nazi tattoo guy, how does that play out for 28? I mean, who can win the Democratic primary?
3: Well, this is something, Sean, I think you should spend a little more time on, though you've been obviously the leader in picking up on the power of the far left. What I see happening is that we're going to have a candidate who no one is really talking about now be just as competitive as anyone else, and that's AOC. I believe Bernie's Fighting Oligarchy tour was a dry run for her candidacy. They built crowds around the country, and I think she's going to run for president.
0: Doug, I think she's going to run. I don't think she's that smart.
3: You don't have to be that smart if you're that radical, Sean.
0: Okay, so she can win the nomination. Can she win a general? I have about 10 seconds.
3: I don't think she can win a general, but she can rip my party and rip the country apart.
0: All right, we appreciate you, Mr. Schoen. God bless you. Tough times for you. I apologize.
3: Always enjoy.
0: Listen.
3: Thank you.
0: We appreciate it. 800-941-SEAN, our number. 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
13: Fox News, I'm Deborah Valentine. The U.S. launching fresh attacks on Iran on Friday in retaliation for the IRGC's drone attack on a cargo ship in the Strait of Hormuz.
14: We have a statement from CENTCOM saying that the targets were drone and missile storage sites as well as radar installations. It is a strong warning shot across the bow at Iran to get the IRGC under control and to stop firing on ships.
13: Fox's Jennifer Griffin, President Trump calling the attack a violation of the ceasefire. The U.S. military on the ground in Venezuela providing help following devastating earthquakes. Fox's Dana Marie McNichol.
15: U.S. military forces are now on the ground in Venezuela with U.S. Southern Command leading relief efforts.
13: The death toll has soared to at least 920 victims.
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22: There's nearly 678,290,000 kids under 5 around the world. But what's so important about being 5? A lot, it turns out. Children who live to age 5 are twice as likely to reach adulthood. That's why vaccines matter so much. For 40 years, Rotary and partners have delivered vaccines globally. Like here, and even here. Impressive, right? But 12.5 million children are still totally unvaccinated. Rotary knows we can find them. Because when Rotary and Indian vaccinators looked for families at bus and train stations, used motorbikes, and trekked house to house, they lowered polio cases by 94%. See? It can be done. And the results are worth it. Let's ensure that all children grow up safe from preventable diseases.
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2: A 7 on the WOKV weather meter, fair to partly cloudy overnight, dropping into the 70s, and a hot and humid Saturday under partly sunny skies, just an isolated afternoon storm, highs in the mid-90s. From the First Alert Weather Center, I'm Axiotis Jax, Chief Meteorologist Mike Burrish for 104.5 WOKV.
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0: Earlier today, the vice president, after saying that we have made great progress in Iran, he says, look more at their actions than you should at what their words are, which kind of makes sense on a lot of levels, because you have these different factions of Iranian leadership. But let me play for you him claiming they've made great progress in these talks.
24: Yesterday was a very, very good day. We made a lot of good progress. We did exactly what we wanted to do, which is accomplish four things for the American people. First, we wanted to build a mechanism for keeping the Strait of Hormuz open. It is open. We've seen, of course, gas prices and oil prices come down, millions and millions of barrels of crude and natural gas flowing through the Strait of Hormuz that weren't flowing before. But we also wanted to make sure that we actually set up the coordination mechanism so that we could demine the Straits of Hormuz, so that when there are the conflicts that inevitably come up, we can make sure we work through them rather than that leading to escalation. And that is exactly what we did yesterday. And that leads me to the final thing that we wanted to accomplish, which is actually set up the process for the technical negotiations that will follow. Our teams working with the Iranians, the Qataris, and the Pakistanis made great progress yesterday. They will continue to work at the technical level with the teams here in Bergenstock. And then those technical negotiations are going to continue over the weeks and days to come.
0: Now, Lindsey Graham, South Carolina senator, laid it out just the way the president did. President's been very clear, consistent, that he'll send them straight to hell if, in fact, they can't come up with a deal ultimately, which really puts time on his side, no pressure on us. But this is Lindsey Graham describing his aspect of it.
25: I spent 4.5 hours with President Trump Friday. Here's what I think will happen next. If this deal fails, President Trump is going to take the Strait of Hormuz over by force. The United States will control the Strait of Hormuz. We'll charge a fee for all those who go through to pay for the operation. And we're going to expand the Abraham Accords in calendar year 2026. We're going to get Saudi Arabia to join the Abraham Accords, which is the biggest change in 5,000 years in the Mideast. And if Iran contests control of the Strait of Hormuz by the United States, we will obliterate them. So to all the people listening, if this diplomatic effort fails, President Trump is going to take the Strait of Hormuz. Yeah. We're going to run it. We're going to try to get Saudi Arabia to join the Abraham Accords to end the Arab-Israeli conflict in 2026. And if Iran continues to attack Israel and Lebanon, the new policy will be we'll hit Iran. So to the Iranians, if you're listening, when you use Hezbollah to attack Israel, I think the new policy will be we will attack Iran.
0: Now, there's one comment DHS Secretary Mark Wayne Mullen made, how Iran tried to smuggle IRGC officials, having them pose as members of a World Cup organization, which should scare the living hell out of everyone, because we know that there are very likely, after Joe Biden, Kamala Harris, and Alejandro Mayorkas, probably a lot of sleeper cells already in the country. Here's what he said.
26: So do we know if those people trying to come through the U.S.'s northern border are being directed by the IRGC, or are they people fleeing from Iran?
4: Most of the individuals have ties to the directly to the IRGC. Wow. Listen, it's hard to get out of the country of Iran unless you have a path to do so. We're also seeing this with the games they're playing with FIFA. You know, we're still hosting the World Cup, and Iran has a team that's playing. And in fact, the team is playing today in L.A. Most teams travel with around 120 people. That's their support staff, doctors, coaches, everybody else that comes along with them, and their delegation. We accepted 53 individuals coming in. The rest of the individuals that Iran had tried to bring in all also had direct ties to the RRGC and aren't their normal traveling group.
0: All right, joining us now for reaction to all of this, Lisa Daftari is with us. She's the editor-in-chief, Foreign Desk. James Robbins is the special assistant to Secretary of Defense Rumsfeld and the Institute of World Politics Dean. Welcome back, both of you. Lisa, let's get your take on these new developments. Everything always, to me, comes down to trust but verify, but certainly something is happening.
6: Absolutely. I don't know if this regime deserves our trust after what we've seen for 47 years. And even now during negotiations, if we truly are in a phase of diplomacy, are we seeing the proper concessions and posturing from the Iran regime when they have their proxies in Lebanon operating under the name Hezbollah? They tried to separate themselves from this proxy when it behooves them, and also try to put that into the deal when it benefits them that way. They are still using the leverage they have at Hormuz. They are still making threats. It doesn't look like they are going to have any sort of change in the way that they have been behaving. You know, when you are raising a child, you say nature or nurture. In this case, we are definitely trying to nurture. We're trying to use diplomacy, but you have to look at the nature of this regime. No deal will change the DNA of a regime whose ideology is based on death to America. It's based on having deadly weapons, whether it's a nuclear weapon or having missiles and drones and proxies and killing its own innocent protesters at home. I don't think we will be able to nurture them into being a normal state with which we can have stability in the Middle East.
0: Well, I tend to agree with that, but what was the president's goal going in? And in many ways, at least in the near term, maybe defined as the next 5 years minimum, hasn't he really achieved his goal of preventing a nuclear-armed Iran? I would argue he has. I would like to see the rest of it finished and done and over with, but in terms of regime change, that was never the president's stated position, was it?
6: No, but I think at the same time, we are where we are because of kinetic action. We're not where we are because the Iran regime had a change of heart and decided to sit down with new.
0: I'm not arguing with you, but did Donald Trump at any point ever say regime change is the only way to handle this?
6: No, and I don't think, look, that might be the foregone conclusion for many of us who have studied this regime if we want to get the changes. Look, did Donald Trump speak to the Iranian people, say, we're coming to your rescue, we're going to collapse the regime, you take the baton after that? Yes, that did happen. Now we're looking at the strategic imperative of the United States being that this regime should not have nuclear weapons. I agree with you 100% that we've got to where we got because of Donald Trump's actions, because he had the same set of facts that seven presidents had before him, and he was the only one who had the moral courage to begin this kinetic war against the Iran regime. I do believe all of that. What I'm arguing, and I wrote this in an op-ed over the weekend for Fox News, is that we shouldn't now lose the leverage that we have gained by giving them sanctions release up front, giving them money up front, and what we had in the JCPOA, which was an assumption that they...
0: Let me interrupt you on that. Do you not believe what Witkoff and Kushner and the vice president are proclaiming is they only get their money back, no American tax dollars, only based on specific actions that they take and promises that are kept? Do you believe that to be true?
6: It doesn't matter to me whose money that is. I'm looking at the actions of this regime. Any dollar they get will not go into pharmaceuticals and into the mainstream and into the people's economy. It will go into proxies. It will go into missiles and drones. It will go into their nuclear program when they have an opportunity to do so. I'm not moved by the fact that IA inspectors can go back in, because I know this regime, and I know they will manipulate, and they will work around sanctions, and they will turn off the surveillance cameras like we saw in the past. That's what I'm worried about. I believe that Witkoff and Kushner and Vance and Trump are all working in the best way possible. They are working through an American lens of diplomacy. What they have to take into account is the Iranian way, the regime's way, the mullah's way, which is terrorism, which is an ideology which drives them, and that it's not the American way of diplomacy.
0: And when you get to the bottom of it, let's bring in James Robbins. I mean, we're now, I guess, deep into the fourth tier of leadership. In many ways, you can say successfully they did have regime change multiple times now in Iran. Is that true?
7: Well, they certainly had leadership change. I mean, the nature of the regime is certainly the same, although the people who have been left may be now thinking more clearly about what's possible. I mean, no president and in this case also Prime Minister Netanyahu in the past were willing to like take out the entire leadership structure of Iran. I mean, we've had little strikes at them in the past, but I think it's significant that in this current war, we were willing to just go for it and take out those leaders. So I think that those who are left, there's probably those who are now more extreme IRGC types who just say, let's fight to the death and to martyrdom and so forth. And others who are a little more pragmatic and say, you know what, maybe I don't want to die today. Maybe I would rather just make a deal with the United States. You know, we can deceive them later, but I don't think I want to get in a position where I want a bomb falling on my head.
0: I do think the president's message has been clear, too. And even in private conversations I've had with him, and I've asked him straight up if he has any compunctions, any problems, any issues with going back militarily. He's very clear he has none, which is why he keeps reminding them that he will go back there. There seemed, James, to be a tipping point when he hit them twice in a row and said the third day is going to be harder and that he's taking Karg Island. I've been told by my sources that that was the tipping point for them. At that point, they believed him. At that point, they would have signed any, not only memorandum of understanding, but they would have signed on to any deal at that moment.
7: Yeah, I think so. When we look at our past strikes on them, even though taking out leadership, but in terms of the military targeting and so forth, it was limited. We weren't going after their entire infrastructure, their whole electrical grid, their whole economic grid, their energy grid. We didn't do all those things, and that would have been much tougher for them to come back from. I think it's also significant that in the recent exchange between them and the Israelis, the Israelis did do a short strike on Karg Island. It wasn't a devastating one, but it was a signal to Iran that, yes, we can take everything out, and do you really want to be in that position? So I think that President Trump is right. If he's threatening them with escalation, and we have a lot of ways that we can escalate, at some point they're going to think that, well, okay, he's serious, he's going to do something, let's downshift into a diplomatic process, which is what they're doing now. And we're seeing them using all of the tricks of their trade in terms of negotiating, and they're trying to spin everything to their favor. But I don't think that they want to go back to the military option. And so in that sense, yes, President Trump's deterrence has worked.
0: All right, quick break, right back as we continue with Lisa Duftari, editor-in-chief, the Foreign Desk, James Robbins, former special assistant to former Defense Secretary Rumsfeld, and much more. 800-941-SHAWN is our number this Monday if you want to be a part of the program.
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We continue now with Lisa Daftari. She's the editor-in-chief of the Foreign Desk, James Robbins, former special assistant to former Defense Secretary Rumsfeld. The president did say to me in one conversation, and Lisa,

0: I'll give this to you, is that there are 94 million other people there that have been impressed for 47 years. And when he said to me, I said, you could wipe out their infrastructure in an hour, half hour. He goes, no, I can wipe it out in 5 minutes. What he was saying to me is it would impact the future of the entire country, even the people that would like to bring back this great Persian culture that has contributed over the many centuries to the advancement of mankind. And that was definitely in his head. Doesn't get talked about a lot, but it's in his head.
1: Yeah, absolutely. And I think that's the biggest challenge, right? To preserve enough of the country, even if there would have been regime change, so that they can build Iran back greater. But then at the same time, we're seeing, you know, the Iranian people, many of whom were begging for foreign intervention on their soil. This is something that has not been explained well to the American audience, about how the Iranian people were at such a point of desperation to really want Donald Trump to launch this war and then to celebrate, whether it was on the streets of expatriate communities like in Los Angeles or London or in Toronto or in Iran, where they were passing out sweets because they were so optimistic about what this could potentially mean and hopefully lead to regime collapse. Now, the one thing I think that's very, very important at this moment is that if you look at Iran government media outlets, they're obviously mouthpiece of the regime. They're saying something entirely different. They obviously don't believe that Donald Trump has the appetite to go back to military war. They don't believe that, you know.
0: If they don't believe that, they are beyond stupid at a level I can't even describe, but go ahead.
1: Should be. They shouldn't ever believe, this is my only point, is that they should never believe that we want this deal more than they do. And if time is being bought, it should be bought in the favor of the United States while they're still marinating in very, very cutting sanctions where they're losing money every single day and they don't become enriched during this time period where they feel like they ran circles around us at the negotiation table. That has always been their number one weapon of choice, where they get to come to the negotiating table, they get to play their tricks, and they believe that they walk away. They don't believe that it was this American diplomacy where we want to actually work with other nations, where we want to see them prosper as they play along. The Abraham Accords is the best example of that. But we have to also make sure that we're not letting off the hook or taking our foot off of the neck of a major, major global terror threat for all of us.
0: Lisa Daftari, thank you so much. James Robbins, thank you. 800-941-SEAN, our number. You want to be a part of the program this Monday. All right, everybody seems to be conscious of health, wellness, fitness, nutrition, longevity. And the truth is, though, if you really look at maybe some choices you're making, how often are you kind of guessing or reading, and it seems like it makes sense, but it doesn't make sense. Guessing what foods to eat, supplements to take, vitamins to take. Stop guessing. Start knowing from Viome. Hey, there's still a lot more ahead on the best of the Sean Hannity Show. 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

0: I'm Deborah Valentine, Fox News. The U.S. striking Iranian targets after Iranian drones attacked a cargo ship, despite the two countries signing a memorandum of understanding. Fox's Jennifer Griffin has details from Washington.
1: The airstrikes lasted about 1 hour. Four targets were struck. A senior U.S. official tells me six U.S. warplanes were involved in the strikes. The targets were along the Iranian coast, bordering the Strait of Hormuz and Keshem Island. In what was said to be a post from Iranian broadcasting, Iran has repeatedly stated that the situation in the Strait of Hormuz will not return to what it was before the U.S. attack on Iran. Any transit through the strait must follow the routes announced by Iran. Otherwise, the security of vessels cannot be guaranteed. But Iran's state-run media Fars News Agency says those threats of escalation are fake.
0: Vice President Vance claimed that Iranians should pick up the phone if they have disagreements about the memorandum. The Palisades arson suspect will remain detained after a mistrial is declared as prosecutors move to retry the case.
2: After declaring a mistrial over a deadlocked jury, a federal judge ordering Jonathan Rinderknecht to remain detained ahead of a new October 19th trial.
3: The politics, you know, they need a scapegoat. They need somebody to blame.
2: Defense Attorney Steve Haney reacting to prosecutors vowing to retry the case.
3: The government's case was not strong and they didn't have enough evidence to convict him.
2: Predicting a second trial will end up with Rinderknecht being acquitted. Prosecutors citing evidence including cell phone data and surveillance video alleging the 29-year-old started a fire last year that was put out but reignited to become the Palisades fire. Rinderknecht pleaded not guilty. Haney alleges his client is the fall guy for the L.A. Fire Department's failure to fully extinguish the initial inferno. Kristen Goodwin, Fox News.
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13: A 6 on the WOKV weather meter. Hot today under partly sunny skies with an isolated afternoon thunderstorm. Highs reach the mid-90s. Partly cloudy tonight in the mid-70s and a hot and humid Sunday. Partly sunny skies. Again, just an isolated afternoon thunderstorm. Now, though hit and miss, these storms will be locally heavy. So keep an eye to the sky and respect that lightning as we reach the mid-90s again tomorrow. Monday will be hot and humid, but midday and afternoon showers and scattered thunderstorms will increase with a high near 95. Not as hot then for Tuesday. It'll be partly cloudy and breezy, a few showers and storms shifting inland through the day, a high of 89, and Wednesday partly sunny with a few showers and storms, especially inland, and again, high temperatures in the upper 80s. With your First Alert Forecast, I'm Action News Jack's Chief Meteorologist Mike Burrish for 104.5 WOKV.
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14: Good morning, good morning. Happy summer. Welcome to the Home Garden Show. I am Catherine O'Neill with Larry's Garden and Landscaping Design. And we are excited to start this beautiful morning with you. We're bringing you more gardening, more landscaping, and more inspiration. Let's grow something amazing together today. 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
12: All right, it's a great day. You know, even though it's going to be 90 degrees out there, you can get out there this morning and grow something inspirational. You know, we were talking about, we've been working on several different projects, you know, and we always talk about the perennial gardening, and that's always a really way to really make your garden or your landscape in your backyard, you know, vibrant, robust, and interesting to watch during the year. But some of the things that you have to, you know, lay the foundation for is weed control. And you know, the main thing when you're doing weed control in your flower beds, that is also includes in your flower beds. You know, we have always, with all this rainfall, the weeds really take off, and there's so much seed in there that's maybe you've neglected for a couple of years, and trying to get them in control can be a little bit frustrating. And you know, there's some stuff that you can do to be more effective and take less time. And we'll go over that. If you have, let's say if you have Bermuda in your flower beds, that can be really a troublesome weed to get rid of. Bermuda, torpedo grass, nuts edge, dollar weed. Those are the really troubling ones. This just seems like no matter what you do, they don't want to go away, you know? What I normally do to control torpedo grass and nuts edge, let's say if I have both of them in Bermuda in my flower beds, and or in my shrubbery bed or anywhere in my landscape, I'm going to mix two different things together. And I'm going to mix blindside and I'm going to mix Roundup. The reason I mix those two together is because they can mix in your hose in your sprayer, not your hose and sprayer, but your tank sprayer. They can mix in. And reason I do that is because if I have torpedo grass and then 3 steps later I have nut's edge, that combination will kill any of the herb weeds that are in my flower bed. Okay. So by mixing, I eliminate the having to reload and reload again. And in mixing, you want to make sure you put the water in first, and then you want to put the herbicide. You don't want to put the herbicide first, the two different types of herbicide in there, because there's going to be a reaction. And if you want some additional treatment, which is not a bad idea. So if you had, let's say, blindside will kill broad leaves. You know, that would be all different kinds of, you know, weeds, a broad spectrum of broadleaf weeds. Yeah, blindside. And so we'll round up. But let's say, if for instance, you know, this has gone out of control and you spray and then it comes back and you have a problem again next week because the seeds have germinated. Rains and the seeds have germinated. Now, Roundup does, and blindside does have a certain amount of pre-emergent effect. That means blindside will have some. But if you wanted to even be more efficient, you can mix a little bit of pre-emergent and make sure the pre-emergent you get, you can mix as a liquid, and you can mix with those two different herbicides. You always want to check the label, see if it's able to mix. But you could, going over your beds, you're going to be able to get the torpedo grass, the nut's edge with blindside, which I like blindside, you know, for getting nut's edge is very effective. And for dichondra, dollarweed, it will knock that down. And then when you're spraying that, also you're spraying your pre-emergent if you want. You know, let's say, for example, something that makes a lot of seeds is you got a crabgrass in your flower bed, and it dropped a lot of seeds last year, and it's everywhere, and you're spraying, and 1 week later you come back, it's up again. You know, so that by putting down the pre-emergent in that area as well as an herbicide at the same time, you're going to be, that problem is solved for the season, basically. And all the seeds are going to be treated with the pre-emergent, which will kill the emerging seedlings. So that's the most efficient way to get rid of the weeds. And now torpedo grass can definitely go away with maybe one, two, maybe three applications of Roundup will knock it down. It will definitely knock it down. The question is, what happens if the weed has grown up through your shrubbery in your flower bed, you know, and especially old azaleas, they have, different kinds of vines that get up in there. What I normally do is I take a small leaf rake and lay the vine down on the ground, pull it out first. I don't pull it, break it from the roots, because that's going to be completely ineffective, because you'll be doing that for the rest of your life, you know, pulling it out every season. And lay the vine down and then spray it with the herbicide. And then, so you won't get it on your shrubs. Some of those vines, you know, will have tubers in them. There's a vine with a little bit of thorns on it, has kind of a heart-shaped leaf. That has a tuber. And those are difficult to get rid of, because you can pull on them for your whole life and it's never going to go away. So what you do is you follow those down to the ground, you know, where they emerging from the soil, and get yourself a little florist vial, you know, where they're putting stems of roses in, and fill it full of Roundup, fill it full of, you can use Roundup, you can use several different herbicides, but Roundup is one, full of Roundup. Cut the top of the stem off. Cut the top of the vine off. So you only have maybe a 2-foot section, 3-foot section. And then dip the end of the vine in the Roundup and then tape the top shut. And then so the vine is going to absorb all the Roundup in that tube and it's going to go to the tuber. That's one way to do it. Okay, permanently. And so you're not going to, it takes a little bit of effort, but you're not going to be pulling that for the rest of your life. But the other way to do it is get a small paddle bit drill, you know, a spade bit or whatever they want to call it, and find the tuber. It's going to be really close to the ground, close to the surface of the ground, and just drill a couple small holes in there and pour the Roundup in there, and that will kill it too. So then you'll be finished with that. You know, it's but old azaleas, old camellias, things that have been around, you know, those oak trees that grow up in your middle of your camellias you've had for a long time, crape myrtles, those things, you know, oak trees, you have to get down to the bottom of that. And if you get a sharp pruner, get all the way to the bottom where it emerges from the soil and go down a little bit further, and remove that crown, they won't root back. They won't come back, okay? Same thing with crape myrtles. You got to get all the way to the bottom and then all the way to the bottom of the trunk and then a little bit below that into the soil and cut that off with a pruner, and that should do it, you know? And or you can use that other system, putting the stem in Roundup, and it will eventually kill it. And that's how to get rid of those annoying things. I mean, you know, some Smilax vines, I've dug those things up and they can be as large as, you know, let me see, what would be a good size? You know, a couple potatoes, large potatoes, they can get that large, especially after years of doing. We had one place where they were reclaiming the property and it was completely filled in with those Smilax vines. So that's what we did. We drilled holes, filled the tubers with Roundup, and came back another, you know, a couple months later, and there was a, you know, there was going to be some you miss, and went over it again, and it would completely took care of the situation. Now there's a lot of seeds. They drop seeds as they've been growing there for a while, so that will be another, you got to stay on top of them, be another situation you need to take care of. But when you're applying herbicide, you know, you always got to make sure you're downwind, you know, upwind, you know, so you're not blowing, the herbicide's not blowing back on you. You always think about that because, you know, herbicide's not, is a negative, you know. Make sure you wear gloves and long pants, you know, long pants is, because, you know, when you're spraying close to the ground and there's, you know, disturbance, you know, it's that little mist that even though it's directed, weed, there is a little bit of mist that comes out from there and can get on your legs. And so, you know, following good, safe, you know, safety when you're using herbicide, you know, the way to increase the effectiveness of the herbicide, there's some things you can do to really increase the effectiveness. If you can use reverse osmosis water, you can use distilled water, because the water is what reacts with the herbicide, okay? And you can use a buffering agent too, but the best is distilled water. So if you really want to be efficient, you know, with your herbicide, and you could use a little bit less, probably around 10% less, distilled water is your best bet on that. Also, to get it to stick to the leaves, you know, so it holds on the leaves, you could put like a little drop of soap in there, and just a little drop of, you know, dish soap. That would be fine. And that's a surfactant. You could buy surfactant, you know, but why buy that? You know, where you can get this basically the same effect with a couple drops of dish soap, you know, and it has a and to remove any of the old sludge along your pump up sprayer walls. But that will cause the what happens on weeds, sometimes you'll see those little filaments that are pubescence on the leaves. And that's to actually, it's a biological thing to protect the weed from sunlight. But it prevents the herbicide from laying flat. When it hits those little pubescence or the little filaments stop the herbicide from coming in contact with the leaf as well as it should. And so by adding the surfactant, you remove the surface tension in the water and it kind of relaxes over there and covers it very good. So, well, this is Outside Music. This is Home and Garden Show with Larry's Garden Landscape and Design. We'll be right back with you more great garden talk.
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8: A 6 on the WOKV weather meter. Hot today under partly sunny skies with an isolated afternoon thunderstorm. Highs reach the mid-90s. Partly cloudy tonight in the mid-70s and a hot and humid Sunday. Partly sunny skies. Again, just an isolated afternoon thunderstorm. Now, though hit and miss, these storms will be locally heavy. So keep an eye to the sky and respect that lightning as we reach the mid-90s again tomorrow. Monday will be hot and humid, but midday and afternoon showers and scattered thunderstorms will increase with a high near 95. Not as hot then for Tuesday. It'll be partly cloudy and breezy. A few showers and storms shifting inland through the day, a high of 89, and Wednesday partly sunny with a few showers and storms, especially inland, and again, high temperatures in the upper 80s. With your first alert forecast, I'm Action News Jack's Chief Meteorologist Mike Burrish for 104.5 WOKV.
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9: Welcome to the Home and Garden Show. I'm Larry O'Neill with Larry's Garden Landscape and Design, and we are talking about outdoor living, whether it be your pond, your pergola, your Chamard's oak, or how to spray herbicide, how to make it more effective and less hazardous. You know, if you have a garden question, if you're starting out on a garden project, you're laying out your walkway, you're trying to build a pond, or you're planting a new tree and you're trying to make a right selection, you want to give us a call at 855-765-1045. It's a watermelon season now. You know, we're out there planting the watermelon. I'm excited about this new watermelon. It's called the Botswana Ice Cream. It was grows in Italy. They got it originally from Africa, and then they moved it to Italy, and then it's really been a productive watermelon. The nice thing about this watermelon is that it's very, very sweet. It's non-fibrous. And when you pick it, it actually gets sweeter and it has a shelf life. which is amazing. Watermelon usually doesn't, but it has a shelf life of about 4 to 6 months, you know, up to 4 to 6 months, you know. So, and then we're starting out with Sugar Baby, and we got, you know, we got the watermelon. I've been given the word by Catherine that she was, she's not interested in cooking any more pumpkin, you know what I mean, pumpkin pies, or any more making any more pumpkin bread, or having any more pumpkin soup, or any of the other things she wants is right. So the pumpkin have been sacrificed, and we're on the watermelons are full steam ahead. Catherine, what is the, some of the things that you, that are, you know, that you got out there and planted all the pumpkin seed, not the pumpkin seeds, the watermelon seed. What's the most important thing that you think if you're starting out on your own watermelon patch?
10: Really, we need good space, 3-4 feet in phosphorus when they are in raised bed.
9: Yeah, the phosphorus, you know, when you have a watermelon is very phosphorus loving. I know that if you plant it in a regular, in your soil, we have plenty of phosphorus in our soil. It's rare that you run into a soil that's low in phosphorus. And that's the middle element of the NPK, that the group of numbers that you see on your fertilizer bag. First is nitrogen, next is phosphorus, the next, last one's potassium. But in a raised bed, which are, makes it a little easier and, to grow things, the phosphorus amount may be completely different than what's in the soil amount. So making sure your watermelon gets good phosphorus at least once a month to get that beautiful fruit is very important. Good water. But one thing about this Botswana ice cream, which, you know, I paid like, I think I paid $2 a seed, which is, you know, that's a lot. That's for one seed, $2. That's, hey, that's, they're getting good money. Maybe I need to be in the seed business. But the one thing about ice cream, the Botswana ice cream, is that it's very drought resistant, you know. So that's very unusual. They grow them in certain areas of the world without any irrigation. Well, irrigation normally is one of the most important things on watermelon. You got good water supply. And so that's very unusual. And you're going to get, you know, ripening time. It varies according to the, how much water fertilizer. But you're talking about from start to be finished, you know, 90 days, maybe a little bit longer. Depends on the sunlight they're getting. That's always important to determine in that. Also, our pepper crops are in full swing, and we always love, I mean, there are so many varieties of pepper, you know, there's the, of course, the hot type, you know, but I'm not so much a fan of those, you know. I like them mildly spicy, but not, you know, not this you know, the Reaper, the Carolina Reaper, you know, where it's, you know, it will cause you to vomit from eating it. You know, that's not my type of pepper. But what I like to do is the more mild peppers I like to, we discovered, soaking them in, put them in honey for around 30 days. And the honey becomes very spicy, and it makes a great addition on just vegetables. You know, just a little bit with a spicy honey, it will sweeten them up. And honey has, so, you know, it's good for you. And there's no Roundup in mine, or no pesticides or fungicides in mine, because I don't use pesticides or fungicides. No, not really. I just don't. I was just thinking if I ever have, and I guess if I had some prize vegetable and I couldn't make an adjustment quick enough before it got consumed by an insect or fungus, I maybe use some. But I would first always go with a organic type, like pinion. Pinion is a new fungicide or pesticide that's come out through A&E, which is a completely organic, showing amazing results. But this is the Home and Garden Show with Larry's Garden Landscape and Design, and we'll be right back with you more great garden talk.
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12: Fox News. I'm Paul Stevens. Former National Security Advisor John Bolton pleading guilty to illegally retaining some classified files.
13: He emailed more than 1,000 pages of information about his day-to-day activities as National Security Advisor, including top secret information, to a pair of family members.
12: Fox's Kevin Cork. Prosecutors had learned Bolton's emails had been compromised by foreign hackers. U.S. military conducting airstrikes against Iranian targets Friday after Tehran's drone attack on Singapore-flagged cargo ship in the Strait of Hormuz on Thursday.
14: President Trump has complimented the new Iranian leadership as rational and not radicalized. However, that doesn't make them trustworthy.
12: Fox's Peter Ducey. Iran says its forces will continue to target vessels as long as Israel persists military operations against Hezbollah. 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
8: A 6 on the WOKV weather meter. Hot today under partly sunny skies with an isolated afternoon thunderstorm. Highs reach the mid-90s. Partly cloudy tonight in the mid-70s and a hot and humid Sunday. Partly sunny skies. Again, just an isolated afternoon thunderstorm. Now, though hit and miss, these storms will be locally heavy. So keep an eye to the sky and respect that lightning as we reach the mid-90s again tomorrow. Monday will be hot and humid, but midday and afternoon showers and scattered thunderstorms will increase with a high near 95. Not as hot then for Tuesday. It'll be partly cloudy and breezy. A few showers and storms shifting inland through the day, a high of 89, and Wednesday partly sunny with a few showers and storms, especially inland, and again, high temperatures in the upper 80s. With your First Alert Forecast, I'm Action News Jax, Chief Meteorologist Mike Burrish for 104.5 WOKV.
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9: Welcome to the Home and Garden Show. I'm Larry O'Neill with Larry's Garden Landscape and Design, and we are talking about outdoor living, whether it be your pond, your pergola, you know, how to get your herbicide down correctly and use the minimum. The minimum is always best, spot treating versus a broadcasting. But if you have a garden question, you can't get your grass green, you're struggling, you've had replaced it two or three times, and, you know, I've been to many of those places. I can get you straight, you know. I can get you straight on that. No problem on the grass. But you want to give us a call at 855-765-1045. 855-765-1045. We were talking about, you know, how to keep your garden in your landscape free of weeds and why you should spray versus or spot treat versus broadcast. Broadcasting herbicide in a low weed density grass is number one, it's a waste of money. Number two, it's a negative on all the growing environment of the grass. It has a negative effect on the soil. It just, and then exposure to the pets and children and all over a long period of time, it's not a good idea. Spot treating is better. Now, if you have like your whole lawn is inundated, of course, that's efficient, you know, way to do it. But spot treating is much better if you do it yourself or spot treat instead of a broadcasting herbicide. Herbicide, not all of them, but a bulk of them are going to be chelators. And say the same with fungicides and same thing with pesticides. They could be a chelator. And what a chelator, Roundup is notoriously for being a very strong chelator. What a chelator is that when you are putting down that herbicide and all those trace elements that are essential, absolutely essential for photosynthesis, and if you don't have them, your lawn is going to get diseased, 100%. It's not going to be... maybe a low probability it's going to get diseased. And probably 90% of the reasons lawns get diseased and full of insects is because they're lacking one of those, you know, magnesium, manganese, boron, zinc, copper, sulfur, you know, the whole night gamut of trace elements that must be present in order for the plant to carry on photosynthesis. More important, so I would say, than NPK in some ways, you know, more important. And you have sunlight, you have water, and you have manganese. If you don't have those three things, you're never going to be able to grow grass successfully. Sunlight, water, and manganese. You know, I don't care how much nitrogen you pour on it or whatever potassium you pour on it. If you don't have manganese, you're not going to have successful grass ever. And it's going to be full of fungus. So, you know, what happens is these, got a little sidetracked there, that these, when you put down these herbicides, is they bind with those elements. So you may get a quick green flush up, you know what I mean, of green growth because of the high nitrogen. And, you know, if you're using certain types of nitrogen, you have release of CO2 in the ground level, which plants love that. And it's going to, you know, get a green flush up, but it's going to be subject to disease. So, you know, and they bind with those nutrients, and they do not release them to the plant. So that's the big negative. And also in the process of killing the fungus, now this is 100%, you take this to the bank, that when you put fungicide on a lawn, okay, the door that has to open to allow the fungicide into the grass is the same door that the fungus uses. So, in fact, fungicide is a very effective, and there's very effective fungicides on out there. But, you know, your lawn actually becomes, or lawn or any plant becomes approximately 5 times more susceptible to get fungus after that fungus is, as the fungicide loses its effectiveness. So that's a scientific fact, you know. And so you want to make sure that, you know, that you, when you're putting those trace elements down, that you're, when you're putting herbicide down as a broadcast element, that, you know, which is necessary sometimes, you can follow that up to mitigate it so it doesn't damage the soil biome and the nutrients are still remain available by adding humic acid. Humic acid will bind up that herbicide or fungicide after it's been in the soil for a while, and then it will somewhat mitigate most of those elements, and still remain keeping those trace elements available for the plant or your grass to take up. And you know, some of the issues this week, we've had like 3 or 4 different grass problems. You know, people call me, they've had all different kinds of issues with the grass. And the grass is not growing. They've called 3 different companies, and the companies have all different kinds of reasons why the grass is not growing. If you have a grass problem and you call a company that comes out and they say they're going to do it, and they don't take a soil test, get another company. Okay, that's all there is to it. If they don't take a check, if they don't check the pH. You know, if you're having a problem, they don't check the pH, they don't check the mineral content of the soil and the NPK, then you need to get another company, because there's no way. I mean, I have some experience because I've looked at so many soil tests, but there's no way 100% sure that you could check, know what the pH is. I mean, the negative effect of having a high pH and a low pH can be very similar, you know, and looking at it, you know. As just with your eye. But when you check with a simple meter, you know, a pH meter will be able to reverse the situation, you know, just by checking the pH. I went to 3 different places last week, and they had problems with their lawn, and the lawn had been replanted again, and it was on dying again. Brand new lawn planted, it was dying again. Lady called me and I said, oh, well, we went out there, checked the thing, and sure enough, it had a fungus on the root system. Well, we looked at the pH. The pH was almost 8. So, you know, which is high, super high. It's 7.9, I think. And then we looked at the spectrum or the profile of soil. First, we look at the trace elements, and the trace elements were out of whack. And the main trace element that was out of whack is manganese. Manganese is so important. We send it out for a soil test, because, you know, I could tell, because I've looked at it, soil roots, that this probably 90% sure it's going to be manganese. I just can tell by looking at it. I've looked at so many soil tests and so many grass over you know, 40 years, I can tell. But not, you know, but I cannot tell the pH. I could say it could be high, it could be low. So I want to know what the pH is going to be. And so the pH tested high. So the manganese was almost non-existent. I mean, it was just super low, super low. And present in the soil, and it had high pH. So high pH binds up the manganese, and the manganese, what little it had in the soil, it was bound up in a chemical bond in the soil and unavailable to the plant. So we changed the pH and add manganese. In less than 1 week, I called the lady back to see how her lawn looked, and she was jubilant, you know, about, hey, listen, it looks completely different. You know, I've had six different lawn care companies come out there. A simple soil test. As a homeowner, you can get a pH meter, and that's very simple. And in fact, adding lime, I always hear people says, well, I'm going to add some lime to my soil. Well, how much lime are you adding? You know, it says, well, the guy at the local garden center said this much. Well, how does he know? You know, how does he know? Has he done a pH test? I mean, this is a science. You got to have a meter. You got to have a test, you know, to find out how many pounds per 1,000 square feet. You know, now this is funny. I went to a commercial place that sells commercial products. And the guy, I said, I wanted to buy some lime. He says they didn't really have much. He said he was out. He said, most people don't ask for lime. I said, he didn't sell much of it, he said. I thought that was amazing, you know, because, you know, there's a lot of pHs that are out here, you know, that are not correct. But anyway, we fixed the grass. The lady, you know, was jubilant. And we had another thing where the guy had zoysia. Now, this is that's a high pH. It binds with the manganese, okay? It's not available to the plant, and there's hardly any manganese in the soil. Manganese is magnesium is important to human beings. You die immediately if you don't have enough manganese. Magnesium. Well, same thing with plants. It's the first step of the Krebs cycle, which is the first step of photosynthesis. It's hydrolysis. Okay, and if you do not have it, you cannot perform the first step of photosynthesis. So, you know, what do you expect to get out of that? You have a little bit, it's going to get a little bit of the greening. But now on the low end of the pH, you know, if your pH is low, you want it's going to be manganese, highly soluble. And that's the negative side. Acid, if your soil is really acidic, manganese, boron, a lot of these trace elements come very, very soluble in sandy soil. And so it rains and they're gone. So what you need to do is get your pH balanced. And in first step of any landscape or any lawn care,

0: easily move across. It's called the rhizosphere, the area that's close to the roots, can easily move across the root membrane. Easy. And also by having the balanced pH, even though, let's say, for instance, that I did a soil test, and I think the iron says is present, but when the pH changes, the iron is not present in a usable form, you know, because iron is a cation, which is, you know, positively charged ion, and it's very important. Iron is very important. If it's not present in the right form to absorb the maximum amount, you have to add more. But what happens is that there goes that music. Maybe that was, don't get too technically involved. But this is the Home and Garden Show with Larry's Garden Landscape and Design. We'll be right back with you. More great garden talk.
1: 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Be the first to know if severe weather is in.
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9: A 6 on the WOKV weather meter. Hot today under partly sunny skies with an isolated afternoon thunderstorm. Highs reach the mid-90s. Partly cloudy tonight in the mid-70s and a hot and humid Sunday. Partly sunny skies. Again, just an isolated afternoon thunderstorm. Now, though hit and miss, these storms will be locally heavy. So keep an eye to the sky and respect that lightning as we reach the mid-90s again tomorrow. Monday will be hot and humid, but midday and afternoon showers and scattered thunderstorms will increase with a high near 95. Not as hot then for Tuesday. It'll be partly cloudy and breezy. A few showers and storms shifting inland through the day, a high of 89, and Wednesday partly sunny with a few showers and storms, especially inland, and again, high temperatures in the upper 80s. With your First Alert forecast, I'm Action News Jax, Chief Meteorologist Mike Burrish for 104.5 WOK.

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2: Welcome to the Home and Garden Show. I'm Larry O'Neill with Larry's Garden Landscape and Design, and we are talking outdoor living, you know, whether it be your pond, your pergola, how to make your grass green. 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I planted many different types of grass, and you're trying to decide which one's better for you. 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You know, I'm trying out a new cheap, we're talking about pH, you know, and how important it is and how neglected it is. You know, people, you know, come out and look at things and they say it's chinch bugs, it's this, it's that, it's not enough water. You got to do this. I had one lady call me. It's the pest control company said that they needed to put in, they tried to fix the grass in the back. And she has a big property, about an acre. And they said the last guy told her that they needed to bring in 10 yards of dirt and fill that area. And not that I'm bragging, but I mean, we took 10 yards of dirt, and we took a soil test. And says, okay, this is the problem. And says, it will be corrected in 2 weeks. 2 weeks. You'll notice an improvement within 1 week. 1 week. Not I need 6 months, you know. Not I need 6 months, 6 months. Come on, 6 months? You got to be kidding. You know, oh my gosh. You know, but in 2 weeks, you know, the thing was good. Like, that wasn't even the same, you know. And can you imagine bringing in 10 yards of dirt and bringing it in, spreading it out, think that's a solution. And then you put your new grass in, then your new grass dies immediately following that. But, you know, so I've had that happen before. But getting the pH right is very important, because pH is also, you know, having a high pH gives the right growing environment for certain negative funguses. And then the acidic can give you some of the negative things. And that middle area gives the positive area for, there's antagonistic, there's predatory fungus and bacteria, and they live in that golden zone. And so they're suppressing that fungus, and that fungus is going to be in control, or insect in control, because of the plants in that golden zone, you know, so in carrying on photosynthesis at a high rate. When your plant's carrying on photosynthesis at a high rate, your grass is carrying on photosynthesis at a high rate, it's immune to those things. You know, this fungus, these funguses, these diseases, these insects are always present. They're just looking, they're the predatory animals of the African savanna. You know, they're looking for the weak ones, the weak situation where they can take advantage of the opportunity when the grass is weak. So keeping that pH that's why the pH is so important, so the plant can absorb those nutrients when they're present. And we were talking about, even though you may have put hot iron on, we were just talking about iron, you know, iron comes in Fe, Fe2, Fe3, Fe4. If you can have the right iron, your soil test could say, I have iron, but your plant looks like there's iron deficiency. Well, if you have your pH is out of a whack, you're in the form of those cations. They're all mostly all cations with positively charged ions. The form that the plant needs, Fe2, is not there, even though it says on the soil profile that iron is present, but it's not in the right form. And same thing with manganese and these other positive cations. They may not be available in the right form. You could even do a plant, you know, send the plant in, do a sample to check the plant sample. It says iron's there, but it's not there in the right form. So the iron plant has iron deficiency. Well, that's a lot of technical advice. You know, I hope everybody got that. This is the Home and Garden Show with Larry's Garden Landscape and Design. And we'll be right back with you more great ideas.
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0: The attacks continue. I'm Paul Stevens, Fox News. The U.S. military saying four targets were hit and six U.S. aircraft involved in strikes and targeting along the Iranian coast bordering the Strait of Hormuz.
3: CENTCOM says Iran's dangerous behavior undermined freedom of navigation as commerce increasingly flows through the vital international trade corridor. And that in response, U.S. aircraft struck Iranian missile and drone storage locations and coastal radar sites. And Vice President J.D. Vance wrote on X, quote, Iran signed a ceasefire agreement. We have honored it. If they have disagreements about how the MOU is being applied, they can pick up the phone, but violence will be met with violence. CENTCOM also says U.S. forces will continue to provide a safe passage coordination to support commercial vessels going through the strait.
0: And that is Fox's Christina Coleman. President Trump warning the rise of socialist Democrats, he says, is the biggest threat to the U.S.
4: The president labeled Democratic Socialists and other far-left candidates as communists in a midterm election pitch to the Faith and Freedom Coalition.
5: They're communists, they're not social Democrats. They want to completely destroy the traditional American way of life.
4: President Trump criticized Democratic Party leaders for not fighting back against progressive challengers and warned of threats to Christians and other people of faith.
5: These ruthless communists will attack all religions, but in particular Christianity. They always do.
4: Democratic Socialist of America endorsed candidates swept congressional primaries in New York City this week, defeating incumbent and more establishment Democrats. At the White House, Jared Halpern, Fox News.
0: And Bahrain accusing Iran of launching a drone attack on them Saturday. The island nation's foreign ministry did not provide details on what exactly was targeted. Iran has not taken responsibility yet for the attack. That's home to the U.S. Navy's Fifth Fleet in Bahrain. 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
4: A 6 on the WOKV weather meter. Hot today under partly sunny skies with an isolated afternoon thunderstorm. Highs reach the mid-90s. Partly cloudy tonight in the mid-70s and a hot and humid Sunday. Partly sunny skies. Again, just an isolated afternoon thunderstorm. Now, though hit and miss, these storms will be locally heavy, so keep an eye to the sky and respect that lightning as we reach the mid-90s again tomorrow. Monday will be hot and humid, but midday and afternoon showers and scattered thunderstorms will increase with a high near 95. Not as hot then for Tuesday. It'll be partly cloudy and breezy. A few showers and storms shifting inland through the day, a high of 89, and Wednesday partly sunny with a few showers and storms, especially inland, and again, high temperatures in the upper 80s. With your first alert forecast, I'm Action News Jack's Chief Meteorologist Mike Burrish for 104.5 WOKV.
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2: 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I'm Larry O'Neill with Larry's Garden Landscape and Design, and we are talking about outdoor living, you know, whether it be your pond, your pergola, your hydrangeas, or those how to keep the deer out of your garden or getting your grass green. 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And talking about, you know, pH, I mean, I think I've exhausted that for this week, you know. But I just want to make sure that people get yourself a little pH meter. I bought a new pH meter called the Rood Gauge. And, you know, to see the effectiveness of a cheap one, only $69. And it seemed pretty good to me. For $69, you get your own pH meter and, you know, work it out. It's called the Rood Gauge. And it has one of the things that it has the moisture meter, it has pH, it has soil temperature, sunlight. It actually tells you how much sunlight, you know, that you're getting in that area, whether you can grow plants in that area, and the humidity. So it has a fertility gauge. So all for around, you know, $69 plus a little bit of shipping. I got one. I'm just going to try it out to see how it works, you know, compare it against our $500 one, you know what I mean, and see hey, maybe for regular casual use, you're not using it all the time. It's perfect, you know, in a reasonable amount of money and save yourself a lot of trouble. But, you know, how to keep, I was thinking about, you know, we're planting gardens in deer areas and we, you know, we want the, you know, deer, there's deer resistant. There's no such thing as deer proof. You know, deer can eat anything, but we plant deer resistance. And if you're looking at planting, you live in an area where there's a lot of deer, you know, there's, you can look up your plants that you're planning on planting and it gives you the level of resistance, you know, and what level they are, if they're lightly, medium, or heavily resistant against deer. And some of the things you can do, is that's the best thing to do, or if you're planting things that have very low resistance, you could add some, you know, organic ways to repel deer. And mill organite is, or green edge, or biosledge, whatever brand you're using, it is has deer resistance and causes as a repellent. And it's actually being relabeled in some states as a repellent, and because deer do not like odd smelling things, and that is definitely an odd smelling thing. And people use it to keep the deer off their corn crops. You know, that's very, very interesting. And you can use it around your garden. If you have deer, spread out a generous amount of it, you know, out in the area where you're having problems with deer, and that will give some resistance. They do not like those odd smelling things. You know, you could buy, you know, you can buy coyote urine or bobcat urine or whatever you want, deer blood or whatever. That the blood meal, they don't like the smell of that. Another thing you could use is fish emulsion. Again, it's a bad smelling, and you could spray the leaves of your plant, put a little bit of soap in there, spray there. You're going to get some resistance from that, you know, your roses. And plus, the plants will like it. They'll like the fish emulsion. They'll get, there's a benefit. And the mill organite is a beneficial to the plant, to your, excluding, you know, vegetable crops. When they use it, you know, there's always a question about mill organite. It's not that the mill organite is bad, you know, it's, but when they're collecting this and processing it, you don't know what's being dumped alongside your, that stuff, you know, the human sludge by industrial plants. And that's where the, you know, those forever chemicals come from. It could be mixed in the mill organite, and a lot of farmland has become unusable because of that, because they were distributing it, because the municipalities were giving it to the farmers for free, and now then they come back and test the land and it's got all those problems. But cow manure is definitely a deer repellent, and composted cow manure, put that around there. Ground up garlic, you know, you could grind up garlic and spray it on your plants, and that's also an insecticide, and it will keep the deer away. So those are some organic things you could do to keep the deer away from your beloved plants out there. You know, your first line of defense needs to be deer-resistant plant, but you've already committed to the, you know, before you knew any better, and the deer will do not like the smell. Then you can use chemical deer skid is a deer repellent developed in I think it was Sweden or Norway. You know, where they got, you know, deer the size of you know, moose there, you know, and they're hungry, and so they're in invasion. They do not like that stuff. It's very, very effective. The problem with us, you know, when we're using these, that's going to be expensive. So, but you use mill organite, it's going to be a little less. And when you're spraying fish emulsion, it's going to be less. But the problem is that you have, you know, it rains, then you have to go out and redo it again. So it's that frequency. Another way to make your plants or your garden beds or your vegetable gardens deer resistant is rosemary, thyme, oregano, lavender. Plant that on the outside of the area, the perimeter that that the deer graze, because they're going to smell that in the beginning, right as it goes into, they're browsing, and they're going to smell that, and they're going to just say, well, this area is not good, and they're going to go around it. So if you can plant that around there, a calamint, you know, is another one that's very, repels deer. They don't like the smell of it. So there's some ideas how to keep the deer off your garden during this time of the year. I know they're out there, you know, foraging and everywhere. And it's if you're trying to grow a vegetable crop, or you can always, of course, use a 10-foot fence. You got to have 10-foot fence, you know. But the hydrangeas are really peaking right now. They're really some of the varieties of these ever blooming hydrangeas that bloom on new wood and old wood. And that's one of the things about the plant hybridizers. They produce these hydrangeas, you know, which is I've never known anybody didn't like hydrangea, but are doing so well right now because they're having a good rainfall now. And how to get them to continue in that blooming cycle, as first of all, you know, you want to, after they start to, the flowers start to fade, you want to deadhead. That would be the first thing you want to do. And the next thing is a little bit of plant tone or holly tone. What I like about that particular product is it has organic and inorganic fertilizer. It's kind of a bridge product. It goes a little bit on both sides. And a generous amount around the base of your hydrangea, you know, 2 or 3 cupfuls, and cover back up with mulch should bring it back into blooming relatively quickly. Of course, it takes time to form the bud, but also it keeps the heat stress off of your hydrangeas during the high temperatures when it's getting into, you know, the 90s, upper 90s. We haven't had a 100-degree day, but it's in the upper 90s. July will be the hottest. July is always registers the hottest temperatures. I know we feel like August is, but I think it's just a matter of heat fatigue. July is always the hottest month. So getting your hydrangea right around the corner, ready for that heat, and then also rebloom in fall. As soon as the temperature cools down, you'll have hydrangea flowers all throughout the season. Especially if you're if you have the ever blooming type, and if you have the non just blooms once, a good application of that, get your hydrangea through the summer strong, and plants that come through the summer strong, go into the winter strong and come out in spring vigorous. Thinking about that, you know, just thinking the fruit trees, people who have peach trees, the stone fruit, a lot of the fruit trees will be, you know, they're at the maximum tolerated temperatures right now, you know, when it's getting high humidity. And I always like to tell a story about the guy that had like a peach tree with one leaf. He called me in the middle of summer and said, should I remove this? He showed me pictures of it. It had a little gash on the side, you know, diseased. And this is the time really to look at your fruit trees. If you got growing stone fruit, and making sure that you fertilize them with NPK, but making sure they get all the trace elements, a bioinoculation, that would be bacteria and beneficial fungicide, balancing the pH, a foliar feed with trace elements, and put a little seaweed on it and molasses. You know, those things really help the tree get rooted and build up the for the next season. And you know, you're going to have and get through the summer. So many stone fruit, you know, will get little damage, like pears. They'll show some stress, heat stress on them. You know, it is when it's getting in the 98, 100 degrees. Photosynthesis stops, you know, and then they're under a lot of stress. Just like, why do coconut palm trees don't grow down? One of the reasons why they don't grow, and even though if you have low temperatures but not freezing temperatures, because at 50 degrees, they stop photosynthesizing. And so if you have 4 weeks of under 50 degrees, even though it's not a lethal temperature, they're going to die. But well, the same thing with the fruit trees. By adding the molasses, we talked last week about why molasses and sugar is important. Well, the plant can absorb that immediately and use it in its system. So it's not under stress of breaking down nitrogen and making it into sugar. So because it will really relieve all the scientific information. You know, you can look it up yourself, read about molasses applications, especially in horticulture, and really reduces the amount of heat stress. So you want to reduce the amount of heat stress on your stone fruit, because they're at the margin of where they really grow. They really like to be up further up north. That would be the better idea. But, you know, they're in the margin of area where the heat starts really to be a critical situation where we have high heat here and over a protracted period of time. So giving them this extra energy, giving this extra fertilizer, seaweed, trace elements, molasses, compost, and bioinoculation, which would be beneficial bacteria in mycorrhizans, which is a fungus, will really invigorate them. You'll notice that the next year and maybe in the fall when they'll put new growth on, which is amazing at this time of the year. This is the Home and Garden Show with Larry's Garden Landscape and Design. We'll be right back with more great garden talk.
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17: It's hurricane season, but not every weather team is ready to prepare you like we are.
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17: Action News Jax First Alert Chief Meteorologist Mike Burrish, along with the only team of all certified meteorologists.
18: You're going to have another dose of some heavy rain and wind.
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3: A 6 on the WOKV weather meter. Hot today under partly sunny skies with an isolated afternoon thunderstorm. Highs reach the mid-90s. Partly cloudy tonight in the mid-70s and a hot and humid Sunday. Partly sunny skies. Again, just an isolated afternoon thunderstorm. Now, though hit and miss, these storms will be locally heavy. So keep an eye to the sky and respect that lightning as we reach the mid-90s again tomorrow. Monday will be hot and humid, but midday and afternoon showers and scattered thunderstorms will increase with a high near 95. Not as hot then for Tuesday. It'll be partly cloudy and breezy. A few showers and storms shifting inland through the day. A high of 89. And Wednesday, partly sunny with a few showers and storms, especially inland. And again, high temperatures in the upper 80s. With your First Alert forecast, I'm Action News Jax, Chief Meteorologist Mike Burrish for 104.5 WOKV.
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2: Welcome to the Home and Garden Show. I'm Larry O'Neill with Larry's Garden Landscape and Design, and we are talking about outdoor living, your pond, your pergola, your stone fruit, getting your stone fruit through the summer season. You know, the really hot season is very important, and they will be producing more and more for you instead of less and less. You know, that's some ideas on that. But if you're beginning on a garden project, if you're thinking about a perennial garden, or if you're thinking about a regular guy's landscape, whether it be Ligustrum liriope, we can help you out on that. Whether it be a perennial garden, or you're thinking about a Japanese garden, you know, something with a Japanese maple, a lot of boulders, stones. We are a landscape design company, Larry's Garden, and you always give us a call at 904-346-1970. And also, we'd love to have you call us if you have a question or a good idea on this great show and share your issues with all these other great gardeners, and we will help us solve the problem. 855-765-1045. 855-765-1045. The importance is, if you're thinking about building a deck and you love a deck and the deck is your solution for your landscape, outdoor living space, let me tell you, we're working on a deck that's over 20-something years old, and we're sanding it and leveling the boards, okay? Because over 20-something years, the boards have gotten a little warped, and they're out of shape, so we sanded and leveled it. But it's, let me tell you, one of the things that you should always know if you're starting to on a deck project, the difference between one type of pressure-treated wood and another. And there is different levels. And I assure you that no deck built with pressure-treated wood today, just off the shelf at Home Depot, is going to make it 20 years. Ain't no way, you know. But in waterside, and the posts are in concrete. They would normally be rotted by now. But if you're careful and pay the extra amount of money, if you're selecting lumber for a deck, to get wood, pressure-treated wood that's designed to be a saltwater immersion, freshwater immersion, freshwater splash, a higher level of resistant, rot-resistant deck, it's definitely worth it. If you plan on keeping the deck for well over 20 years. So this deck is definitely that old. You know, I mean, you can't imagine that. But you can rework the deck after it's what we've done after and inspected the joist. There's a little tiny spots of maybe a little bit of rot, and we're going to fix that. And it's always this one spot on a deck. If you could do one thing, if you're building a deck, do it yourself. The joist where you mount your planks for your walking surface. If those joists are covered with roofing tar, you know, just roofing tar. It's not expensive. Put that on the top of that joist there before you screw down your planks. You're going to add so much life, longer life to your deck, because that is the first spot that rots. That's always when we lift boards, you know, where we're replacing boards on a deck that we're repairing or something. When we lift the boards, that's a spot right there. It may look perfect everywhere. That's the first spot it's going to deteriorate or up. And then when you have that roofing tar there, it just goes away. You know, I've looked at fence posts I put in, oh, golly, over 30 years ago. And I coated them with roofing tar, and they're still in good condition 30 years ago. So that little simple thing, you know, because when you're taking out a fence, when we're taking out a fence or a deck, you know, if it's mounted in the post or leveling or used to level out the deck, or that's over an inclined surface so they have a little post on the outside, the first 12 inches is going to be rotted, you know, and they rot, that's where they rot. And if you put that coating around them, they'll last so much longer. But getting, paying the extra money for freshwater immersion or saltwater immersion is definitely worth it. You'll extend the life of the deck. It is definitely going to be more expensive. But, and then with the, good, if you painted the surface, you know, or staining the surface, you reduce the amount of UV light on there. That UV light is in that water over the deck is really spares wood if it's painted or stained. This is the Home and Garden Show with Larry's Garden Landscape and Design. We'll be right back with more great garden talk.
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7: Albinger, a gubernatorial candidate in a major midterm state, says President Trump's border protection policies are working.
20: An open border is not a border. A nation without borders is not, in some sense, a nation at all. And I look at not just the southern border policies, but the other policies that even left-wing cities have imposed.
7: Republican Vivek Ramaswamy of Ohio on Fox's Hannity program. Questions over the term separation of church and state.
23: What our commission report focuses on is that America can fight back and say, no, you're not going to accuse me. You're not going to allege that I'm breaking the Constitution when it's not in the Constitution.
7: And Texas Lieutenant Governor Dan Patrick is a member of the President's Religious Liberty Commission, which released its report this week. 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
31: It's hurricane season, but not every weather team is ready to prepare you like we are.
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3: A 6 on the WOKV weather meter. Hot today under partly sunny skies with an isolated afternoon thunderstorm. Highs reach the mid-90s. Partly cloudy tonight in the mid-70s and a hot and humid Sunday. Partly sunny skies. Again, just an isolated afternoon thunderstorm. Now, though hit and miss, these storms will be locally heavy. So keep an eye to the sky and respect that lightning as we reach the mid-90s again tomorrow. Monday will be hot and humid, but midday and afternoon showers and scattered thunderstorms will increase with a high near 95. Not as hot then for Tuesday. It'll be partly cloudy and breezy. A few showers and storms shifting inland through the day, a high of 89, and Wednesday partly sunny with a few showers and storms, especially inland, and again, high temperatures in the upper 80s. With your First Alert Forecast, I'm Action News Jack's Chief Meteorologist Mike Burrish for 104.5 WOKV.
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2: Welcome to the Home and Garden Show. I'm Larry O'Neill with Larry's Garden Landscape and Design. And we are talking about outdoor living, whether it be your pond, your pergola, your geraniums. Geraniums are everybody loves geraniums, and there's some new geranium series out there that can really take the heat. But if you have a question, you want to give us a call at 855-765-1045. And we're going to go to Joe. He has a question about moving a magnolia. Okay. Hello, Joe. The music went a little wild. Joe, are you there? Well, I don't know what happened to Joe. We had a little maybe technical difficulty, but moving a magnolia, we'll talk about it. And magnolias... I don't know why. Joe must have been reading my mind here, because I was just going to talk about magnolias, transplanting magnolias. It was the next thing I was going to talk about. I was going to look up a blooming magnolias. That's a little strange. But what is the best time to plant magnolias? A lot of times people don't get the result of planting magnolias. I like magnolias. I know a lot of people don't like them because they're leaf droppers, but Dee Dee Blanchard is a great one, Teddy Bear for a small one, little gem. But one thing about magnolias, when you're planting them, they love to be dug up and transplanted in the summer. If you transplant them in the winter, they struggle, and it will take them 2 years to recover from it. But I'm planting magnolias, I'm going to dig them up in the summer. The summer is the best time to move a magnolia, or to transplant a magnolia, or to plant a magnolia. And I'm talking about magnolia, people who grow magnolias for a living. I'm not talking about, you know, one or two. We're talking about acres and acres. And I got this tip, you know, 20 years ago from a guy who was a magnolia grower. He had a tree farm up in Georgia, and he grew especially was magnolias, magnolia grandiflores, and I had all different types of magnolia grandiflores. And he told me, you know, I was told him, you know, we always plant magnolias, and they always seem to not to do as well when we plant them, transplant them in the winter. He says, oh, no, you don't. The magnolia is the exception to the rule. Transplanting them, moving them, planting them from a container, buying one in ball and burlap, this is the ideal temperature. They don't even seem to miss a beat if you're making sure that you're putting the water on them, and after transplanting, they recover quickly, and then a little bit of fertilizer. So magnolias, this is the time of the year to really plant them. But if you're, you know, water is important for transplanting your magnolias, and some water, great water is good for us, and we're paying more and more for, you know, water, the price of water. Who could think, you know, these billion-dollar
0: companies. Larry, I'm on with you.
2: Okay, Joe, you're there?
0: I'm here.
2: Okay. You heard, were you listening about the magnolias?
0: I caught that it's a good time to move them in the summer.
2: Oh, yes. In the summer is the perfect time. And magnolia transplant in the summer is a perfect time. It's just the opposite of what you normally would think, you know, because I always struggled with magnolias when I transplanted in the winter. And then the guy, he was a magnolia farmer. He had a magnolia farm, and he grew nothing but every kind of magnolia grandiflora you can think of. And he told me the tip is moving them in the summer, and sure enough, it worked. So the only thing that you have to do is make sure they get plenty of water. They get plenty of water.
0: Got it.
2: And get a good size root ball. Get as much root ball as you can. And
0: okay. Any suggestions on like additive to the ground other than water?
2: That's a good question. You know, I would put some seaweed on it. You know, that helps, and a little bit of molasses. And a little bit of compost, you know, in the hole, you know, that will help it recover. You can use Super Thrive. I've never used Super Thrive on. There's a couple different things you could use for transplanting shock, you know, shock transplant. You can use, it's called B1. It's a transplant shock. You know, it's actually B1 vitamin. You put it on the plant, and it recovers quickly. You know, I'd probably use one of those additives, you know, whether it be, you know, Super Thrive or Transplant Shock. You know, you can go and get it online. I would definitely use it this time of year, a little bit of seaweed on there, because you'll get so much quicker recovery. And our soil is not really that great. So, you know, any additive you can do to get it to start rooting right away is going to be good.
0: Awesome. Great. Great info. Thank you so much.
2: All right. Have a great day.
0: So long.
2: Yeah. Thank you. Then we were talking about watering. Watering is great for us, you know, getting good drinking water and getting a good water softener to make your appliances live longer, your clothes get cleaner, and it's just so many things that are going on in the water industry. And why not have this all at your own home? And affordable water are the experts, you know. If you have well water that's not doing what it's supposed to do is, you know, you have that sulfur smell, or you have it coming into your home. If you want to get that improved, you know, the water experts are affordable water. And you want to give them a call at 904-262-0197. And drinking water system is a great way to reduce the overall cost of bottled water. And no telling what's in those plastic bottles. Now, I was reading an article about plastic bottles. It's kind of horrifying. You know? But affordable water, 904-262-0197 for great service in any water, you know, whether it be a water softener or drinking water. You know, the geraniums, you know, people love geraniums. And, you pretty much have to give up on it in the middle of summer. But those people who hybridize plants have got the solution. They just keep working on it, decades of work, just like the knockout rose. that guy Bill Radon developed the knockout rose. He's the first guy to develop such a plant that didn't need a lot of maintenance. And I think he spent like 20 years of his life working on it. But the geraniums that you can want to ask for when you go to, you know, the local garden center is going to be Caliente. Caliente geraniums are the new zonal geraniums that you know, the reds and the oranges that you have out in the spring. But as soon as it starts raining, the humidity goes up, the heat goes up. You know, they melt in the heat. And you can preserve those if you like them, and you can put them in the shade, filtered light, under the eaves so they're not getting as much water, but they don't really do much until it gets cooled down. But the Caliente types are going to be much more heat resistant, much more humidity resistant, and they're going to produce the flowers in the middle of the heat. So and when you're going to pick out geraniums, you know, I would request those, and maybe they'll special order them. And then also you'll make the guy aware, hey, listen, there's a plants that, you know, do thrive in our heat, and they'll start stocking them. Or you can go online, of course, and buy them online. They'll be online. Shipping is a little, you know, if you're buying plants, you know, we buy plants shipped to us, you know, all from all over. You know, we're getting some from Pennsylvania, some from Illinois, Idaho, Oregon, you know. But shipping right now is can be a little, you know, treacherous because of the heat. So you always want to go on to pay for the 2-day shipping, you know, if you're buying plants online. And do it. We've bought plants online from growers, especially perennials. We buy them online. We buy them by the hundreds. And the 2-day shipping, no problem. We get cases and cases. I mean, we're talking about, you know, 6-foot stack of boxes full of perennials in small 4-inch plugs or 4-inch or 3-inch or whatever. It depends on what we're getting. And they ship well during the summer in the middle of August, as long as you get a two-day ship date. You know, a lot of times when you ship online, if you're buying a tree or a shrub or something you saw you like, which I'm recommending you do, because you're not going to find anything halfway interesting in most of the nurseries around. And if you want to have something different, if gardening is your thing that you love, or landscaping is something you'd like to spend time on, you will have to consider that. But shipping online, you know, most of them offer a guarantee. And if they don't, if they'll cut, they use sometimes these retail groups will have a cutoff time where they won't ship, and they'll restart shipping at a certain date after that. So you can always consider that. But I have no problem with summertime shipping on commercial things that were the companies that we deal with commercially, you know, they only sell to us, you know, they won't sell to retail customers. They don't care about it. They'll figure it out, because they need to sell not tens of thousands of plants. They can't sell just one or two. They're into selling tens of thousands. When you look at their availability of one particular plant, it may be 5,000. They got to sell that 5,000 in a couple months. So they're shipping all over the place. So if you're looking for a great geranium, if you're looking for a great tree, consider going online to make your selection. Or you can always start out with seeds if you're a patient. You know, it's patient. Some of the things that are really blooming well in the perennial garden is our Takura. It's an Iranian Takura. It's a beautiful kind of, looks like Veronica. And it comes from Iran, believe it or not. I bought a bunch of stuff. I'm trying these new perennials, and I bought an Iranian sage. I bought Iranian sage, too. And to my amazement, you know, you figure a dry climate. To my amazement, it's doing great. Both these plants, you know, coming from a dry climate, are doing great. So the Veronicastrum is doing great. Those are really flowering, and it's a long bloomer. All the Coreopsis, all these hybridized Coreopsis, they're all looking wonderful right now, and we're starting to get re-blooms. The chocolate foxglove, Phlox digitalis parviflorum, is getting established, and it will be up to bloom next year. Some of these perennials that you plant in your perennial garden will take a year to get established. You know, perennials are slower growing. They're not like annuals. Sometimes people want to, you know, give up on them. They'll plant a perennial and it doesn't really flower well the first year. Really, perennials don't make their stride. They're not mature for at least 3 years.

0: And I expect it to be at its peak performance in 3 years. But right now, it's still flowering well. I mean, it's flowering well. I've brought a couple people there to see it, and they were actually flabbergasted by the, you know, amount of color it had. And even in the middle of June and July, this is June, July, August is the trial time of any perennial garden, temperate garden, perennial garden. Tropical plants love it this time of the year. They relish the heat, and they'll be doing absolutely wonderful this time of the year. Some of the, you know, plants that were really on the tropical side, if you want to add quick color to the tropical garden, well, there's that music. We'll hold off. This is the Home and Garden Show with Larry's Garden Landscape and Design. We'll see you on the other side of the music and commercial break.
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9: A 6 on the WOKV weather meter. Hot today under partly sunny skies with an isolated afternoon thunderstorm. Highs reach the mid-90s. Partly cloudy tonight in the mid-70s and a hot and humid Sunday. Partly sunny skies. Again, just an isolated afternoon thunderstorm. Now, though hit and miss, these storms will be locally heavy. So keep an eye to the sky and respect that lightning as we reach the mid-90s again tomorrow. Monday will be hot and humid, but midday and afternoon showers and scattered thunderstorms will increase with a high near 95. Not as hot then for Tuesday. It'll be partly cloudy and breezy. A few showers and storms shifting inland through the day, a high of 89, and Wednesday partly sunny with a few showers and storms, especially inland, and again, high temperatures in the upper 80s. With your First Alert Forecast, I'm Action News Jax, Chief Meteorologist Mike Burrish for 104.5.

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2: Welcome to the Home and Garden Show. I'm Larry O'Neill with Larry's Garden Landscape and Design, and we are talking about outdoor living, whether it be your pond, your pergola, your tropical garden, your Japanese garden, if you like a parterre garden, you know, it's a clipped boxwood kind of garden, you know, with a high structure, or if you love the perennial garden, the English style garden. We are experts in creating those types of garden. And we were talking about tropical gardens and how to have color. Tropical gardens need to be robust, colorful, big leaves, you know, vibrant and exciting gardens to be in. And, you know, one of the plants that are, you know, that really will give you good color all year long and is the copper leaf plant. And it's really kind of underused. I do see it offered somewhat. And, you know, there's many varieties. I mean, there's the leaves of the plant. It does produce a flower, but the flower is not really descriptive. But the leaves are really interesting because they have all different colors in the leaves, mixtures of colors and one color. They come in large size and small size. They come with twisted leaves or frilly leaves. It's a great plant. In it, where does it do the best? It does the best in growing conditions in some shade and a little bit of sunlight. Some shade and a little sunlight. When it's getting in the full 12, 15 hours of sun, the colors are not as distinguishable if it gets a little bit of shade. And the colors somewhat run together instead of having those vibrant patches. And some of the colors it comes in, one variety that I've used before, and I've used all different varieties. And it is a tropical plant, so it will burn to the ground. But one thing you can depend on, it will come back. It will come back. It will surge back after a frost of 20 degrees, a freeze of 20 degrees. If you pile mulch up around the base of it, you know, sort of the mulch is around 4 to 5 inches above the ground, it comes back a little bit faster, kind of like hibiscus. But Louisiana red is a beautiful one. It has a really saturated red leaf and bronze, red and bronze foliage on it. And it has a little bit of waxy coat on that particular variety, so a little bit of a shimmer to the leaf. That is one definitely worth growing. Inferno is a compact variety. It has a little bit narrower leaf, a little bit twisted leaves, and it's a blend. Now, this is a really cool-looking plant. It has red, it has yellow, and orange mixed in on the leaves. It could have, and it's some of the leaves on these copper plants will have an edging of one color, and then the middle will be one color. But this is a mixture of blotches. Inferno, put that on your list for a compact one you want to grow in a container. Poolside is a perfect one to grow. And it does need a pretty good amount of water once a week, but it is medium drought resistant. You know, so when you're planting containers, you don't want to be out there every day, you know, worrying about them not getting enough water. So you always want to plant drought resistant plants in our area, not unless you got it hooked up to the irrigation. Firestorm is a low, very low growing, narrow, elongated leaves, deep color oranges, bronzy, and it's a reddish brown color. Very, very nice. I'm giving you some of my top choices here. Firestorm is the cultivar that's good. Tricolor, well, there's that music. We'll thank you for having us this week, and we'll still be talking to you next week. This is the Home and Garden Show with Larry's Garden Landscape and Design.
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3: We asked parents who adopted teens. Over the Strait of Hormuz, I'm Daria Albinger, Fox News. The U.S. is launching missiles on Iran, taking out targeted sites. It's in response to an Iranian attack on a cargo ship in the Strait of Hormuz. Here's Fox's Rebecca Castor.
4: A senior U.S. official says U.S. forces struck four targets located along Iran's coastline bordering the Strait of Hormuz, as well as on Keshem Island. This was all in response to Iran striking a Singapore-flagged cargo ship in the strait, a direct violation of the Memorandum of Understanding, which was supposed to ensure safe transit for all commercial vessels. Vice President J.D. Vance saying, Iran signed a ceasefire agreement. We have honored it. If they have disagreements about how the MOU is being applied, they can pick up the phone, but violence will be met with violence.
3: Iran has since responded with a drone attack on Bahrain, which is the home of the U.S. Fifth Fleet. A suspect who was charged with arson in California's Palisades wildfire will remain detained, even though a mistrial was declared in the case. Prosecutors will try to retry the case with a new jury.
5: After declaring a mistrial over a deadlocked jury, a federal judge ordering Jonathan Rinderknecht to remain detained ahead of a new October 19th trial.
6: The politics, you know, they need a scapegoat. They need somebody to blame.
5: Defense attorney Steve Haney reacting to prosecutors vowing to retry the case.
6: The government's case was not strong and they didn't have enough evidence to convict him.
5: Predicting a second trial will end up with Rinderknecht being acquitted. Prosecutors citing evidence, including cell phone data and surveillance video, alleging the 29-year-old started a fire last year that was put out but reignited to become the Palisades fire. Rinderknecht pleaded not guilty. Haney alleges his client is the fall guy for the L.A. Fire Department's failure to fully extinguish the initial inferno. Kristen Goodwin, Fox News.
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0: A 6 on the WOKV weather meter. Hot today under partly sunny skies with an isolated afternoon thunderstorm. Highs reach the mid-90s. Partly cloudy tonight in the mid-70s and a hot and humid Sunday. Partly sunny skies. Again, just an isolated afternoon thunderstorm. Now, though hit and miss, these storms will be locally heavy. So keep an eye to the sky and respect that lightning as we reach the mid-90s again tomorrow. Monday will be hot and humid, but midday and afternoon showers and scattered thunderstorms will increase with a high near 95. Not as hot then for Tuesday. It'll be partly cloudy and breezy. A few showers and storms shifting inland through the day, a high of 89, and Wednesday partly sunny with a few showers and storms, especially inland, and again, high temperatures in the upper 80s. With your First Alert Forecast, I'm Action News Jax, Chief Meteorologist Mike Burrish for 104.5 WOKV.
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11: So glad to have you along today for Guarding Your Nest Egg with Mike Lester. I'm Cheryl White. Mike, how are you? What have you been doing?
12: I'm fantastic, actually. Well, we talked a little bit about what I've been doing. I actually just got finished with a, and I was working, all right, but via phone. So I just got finished with a car rally from Nashville to Las Vegas. It took about 8 days total, and it was fantastic, all the Gold Rush rally.
11: You know, I knew that. I followed you on Instagram. I was watching it every step of the way, every mile of the way, I should say.
12: Yeah. I got an invitation to go and wasn't 100% sure. I've never done a rally before, but you know, people kept asking me, what is it like? And remember those old movies, you know, like Cannonball Run and stuff like that from the 80s. So it's kind of like that. You kind of, race is the wrong word, but there, you know, a lot of times there is speeding involved and you go from basically one town to the other. There's no, you know, big prize or anything for being the first person there, but, you know, lots of cars, you know, anything from fast trucks to, you know, probably the most exotic supercar you could imagine, you know, so kind of like if you think back to the old Cannonball Run movie, you know, that's kind of what it was. And, you know, all different walks of life, different people from all different places. I mean, we had people, I mean, from, I don't know if it's every state, but lots of states, people from Canada, people come in from Mexico. I don't know of anybody who came in from Europe or anything like that, but, you know, just to all get together and basically race from one location to the next. You know, I did get some statistics when we finished it. I think there were a lot of speeding tickets, you know, in the high 40s. That's not to include all the people that got pulled over, but the police officers were nice enough to say, hey, just this looks like fun, but slow down.
11: Mm-hmm.
12: And learned a few things on the way. Apparently in Utah, you can follow citizens, sort of like report, videotape people with your cell phone as they go by.
11: Oh.
12: And then submit it to the police and the police will come find you.
11: That's interesting and good to know.
12: It is interesting. I didn't know that. Yeah, I got pulled over in Utah, not for anything that I did, but just because I was with a group and they were looking for somebody specifically. And so they had us on the side of the road for a good half hour. And then the officer with the videotape footage came up and said, well, we're looking for someone. And fortunately for you, it's none of you, because none of you are driving a red, white, and blue supercar.
11: Oh,
12: which we weren't.
11: Okay.
12: But we knew who it was. So that guy got notified that the police were looking for him. So yeah, it was an adventure. I learned a lot, met a lot of great people, had a great time, and it was a lot of fun.
11: You know, I feel like we should be playing Westbound and Down right now because you were heading west, right?
12: I wasn't down, but I was headed west the whole time.
11: Would you do it again?
12: Oh, absolutely. Yeah, I totally plan to do it again next year.
11: So let me ask you about something that's been going on while you were doing that, and that's SpaceX.
12: Yes.
11: Do you have any thoughts on what's happening with that, with the IPO?
12: I really do. I had thoughts about it ahead of time. And of course, again, I was, you know, in a car for, you know, 8 days or so, but we've got technology. So very familiar with everything that's been going on. We thought it would be volatile from day one. And it has been. So for some people, you know, they benefited from some upside initially. Some people that are riding this out are seeing the volatility, but, you know, anything that gets that much attention and that much hype, you're going to, and certainly tied to Elon Musk, right? There's just, you know, a lot of excitement around it. But the volatility, I think, is something that people, at least that's what we told our clients going in. We said, hey, listen, if you want to be a part of it, not the IPO per se, but just be a part of owning SpaceX, we can do that after it's trading publicly in the market. And now that it's trading publicly in the market, if you want to be a part of that, okay. Just realize that there's going to be a lot of volatility and you need to believe that long term, it's going to be worth significantly more than it is today.
11: Mm-hmm. Yeah, we've been following that for sure. And that goes to, I guess, risk and fear of missing out. I think that's a large part of it. Do you?
12: Well, it really is. I mean, the FOMO, as you just mentioned, you know,
11: right.
12: is a real thing. Well, going back to the rally I was just on, I was dealing with a lot of FOMO from my wife, Katie, you know, the entire time, because she was invited to go on the rally, but I took her for one ride in the car just to go to dinner one night. And she said, absolutely not. Never again. I'm never riding in this car again. So I said, okay, well, I guess that means you're out, you know, as my co-pilot for the rally. So she was in Nashville. So I brought her to Nashville for the beginning, but she was getting the updates the whole way. And, you know, of course, you know, she felt like she was missing out every single time we made a stop, you know, and, or just me just going, you know, I mean, gorgeous places. You know, we went through Yellowstone. We went through the desert. We went through Wyoming. We went through Montana. It was just an amazing drive. And of course, she felt like she was missing out, but she also wasn't willing to be sitting in the car, you know, beside me to make that happen. Mm-hmm. But, you know, when you apply that to investments, we can watch things and it can make us, you know, maybe just commit to something because we're so afraid that if we don't, we're going to miss out. But then you could wind up losing money. So just going back to what has, you know, since the IPO for SpaceX, who's done well? Well, I mean, I guess you could argue that if you bought right away, you potentially did really well if you knew exactly when to sell. Right. I mean, I'm just looking at it now and I kind of knew this already, but I don't want to get, you know, I don't want the numbers wrong. But yeah, I mean, it got up to around, you know, 210, 211, something like that. Went back down to, you know, say 135 to 210, 211, then all the way back down to somewhere around, 152. So, you know, in the past weeks trading in the one. I mean, is that kind of volatility something that you're comfortable with? Because if you got in at 200, you know, for fear of missing out, and now you're down, you know, call it $50 or 25%, depending on how much you put in there, that could be very discomforting, right, mm-hmm. to you. So I think what you have to understand with any investment is what is your goal moving forward, right? So if your goal is income, then this isn't the type of an investment that you would use, right? Because you'd actually have to buy and then sell it to get the income. Is how that would actually work. And maybe you'd be losing money. So to get the income, you're spending principal, not gains. If you're looking for short-term growth, maybe, but then you need to be able to time markets, which most people can't do. I'd argue that there are a lot of people that probably bought on the first day when it started trading, watched it go all the way to, you know, over 200, and they thought it was going to keep going. And now it's down, you know, mm-hmm. potentially, you know, went back down to the 150s, and they're going, well, gee whiz, I wish I would have sold it. It's just, you know, that can really bother you unless you're in a situation where, hey, listen, I bought this realizing it was going to be volatile. And my belief is that, you know, maybe it's a year or maybe it's 5 years or maybe even 10 years from now, it's going to be worth significantly more. And so your mindset is very, very important. I realize we're talking about SpaceX, but think of all the other companies we can invest in, right? All the different types of investments that are out there. So the key is having a conversation about what your goal is on a particular investment, identifying that goal, and then finding the best ways to meet that goal. So with SpaceX, I would say if your goal is, you know, do you believe with everything that's potentially going to happen in the future and Elon Musk's ability to run companies and grow businesses, if you believe in that, then it's potentially a, you know, could be a great long-term play for you. Hmm. But should you take your retirement savings and, you know, sort of like the roulette wheel, you know, just bet it all on black or bet it all on red or what have you? You know, probably not. It could wind up bad.
11: So I have a question for you going back to the rally. Mm-hmm. That's what I was thinking about.
12: The whole time? You can't, yeah, okay.
11: Kind of. Yeah. So
12: you heard nothing I just said, just the rally. Right.
11: Well, I asked the question, so I did hear some of it. But I was wondering, did you video any of your experiences on the road? Will we see those on your YouTube channel?
12: Well, yeah, there are quite a few videos. I mean, I got a little bit sure, but I had two hands on the wheel most of the time.
11: Well, I don't mean you in particular, but
12: yeah, no, there's a lot of content out there. Yeah, I think that's a good idea. I haven't gotten that far yet as far as picking out things that you know, we put out there on the channel. I, you know, I don't think a video of someone I know doing 193 miles an hour, you know, is probably great to post. Because I don't think that's legal in most states.
11: Yeah, probably not. But I was just thinking, you probably had some really interesting experiences.
12: Yeah,
11: and you can share some of those with us on the show as we go through the next couple of weeks. Because I bet they'll just be popping up, going, "Oh yeah, I want to talk about that."
12: Well, that sounds like a challenge. Now that you've said it, I actually have to do it. Otherwise, we're going to get calls about how I didn't do it. Okay, there you go.
11: Yeah,
12: we'll find some stuff. We'll post it.
11: There you go. So, Mike, talking about SpaceX and active management of portfolios and retirement and all of that, you have the comprehensive financial plan that you offer, and it's complimentary. Mm-hmm. So tell us more about that, because we get a lot of calls, people asking questions about the comprehensive financial plan.
12: Well, I mean, so the premise and the idea of that, you know, first of all, financial planning is important, but it can be skewed to an end result. Right. So depending on, I mean, plenty of firms will do financial planning. Some of them charge, some of them don't. But depending on the business model of the firm, the financial plan can get skewed. I'll real quick, but I mean, there's other ideas out there. I just had a meeting this past week with a client, and you know, the marketing or the planning that the person that they had previously been using prior to us was, you know, something called bucket strategies, right? And so people hear that. It's pretty common in financial services, but when somebody's promoting bucket strategies, they're almost always selling products, right? So when I hear bucket strategies, I know there's products involved. We don't believe in products because there's too many hands in the pot, right? So the product company gets paid, the advisor who sells the product gets paid. You know, sometimes there's fees on top of that, sometimes there's not. You know, it just starts getting complicated. There's in our mind just better ways to do that. So our version of complementary financial planning is to sit down with you and just have a conversation about goals and what you're looking to accomplish. And then we're going to go through our version of, well, if I was in your situation, or if I was talking to my parents, or if I was talking to a friend or family, this is what I would do in your situation. And then the idea is just to provide guidance, but also just shed light on what the options are. So it's not to steer you in a direction, meaning, okay, this is the best thing since sliced bread, and if you don't do this, you're going to have problems. It's, well, let us just sit down, you know, whether it's a second opinion for you, whether it's a first opinion for you, let me show you what all of the options are, right? When it comes to achieving your goal, sometimes goals are growth, sometimes goals are income, sometimes goals are preservation, sometimes goal is, you know, all of the above. But the complementary financial planning is going to do that for you. Now, an analysis that's also complementary, what that allows us to do is break down your current investments and show you what the future looks like based on how you're currently invested. Your current investments might be fine. They might get you across the finish line with no problems. But if they can do that, we can actually show you through the analysis and the planning. They might not be fine. That would be good to know. They might be fine, but not as efficient as you could be. There might be ways to improve your situation over time. Improvements could be, you know, better returns, net of fees. Improvements could be not only better returns, but also less risk to get those returns. When you put all of that into a financial plan, the idea is to help you make informed decisions based on all of the investment options that are available. So we do it complimentary because I don't think it's just, I don't want there to be any barriers to entry. I mean, I think that, yes, plenty of people charge for the planning. We do it complimentary because ultimately, if you feel like you want to work with us and you want to become a client, then you're paying us a fee to manage your portfolio, right? And you would only pay us the fee if we're providing value. So if you're paying us a fee to manage your portfolio, why would you also pay us a fee to do the planning for you? I know companies do that. We don't do that. But then we also want to provide as much value as we can. So we're also offering, you know, not just complementary financial planning and analysis. We also do income planning. We also do tax planning. We also offer complementary estate planning. 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
0: A 6 on the WOKV weather meter. Hot today under partly sunny skies with an isolated afternoon thunderstorm. Highs reach the mid-90s. Partly cloudy tonight in the mid-70s and a hot and humid Sunday. Partly sunny skies. Again, just an isolated afternoon thunderstorm. Now, though hit and miss, these storms will be locally heavy. So keep an eye to the sky and respect that lightning as we reach the mid-90s again tomorrow. Monday will be hot and humid, but midday and afternoon showers and scattered thunderstorms will increase with a high near 95. Not as hot then for Tuesday. It'll be partly cloudy and breezy. A few showers and storms shifting inland through the day. A high of 89. And Wednesday, partly sunny with a few showers and storms, especially in...
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11: Financial research survey.
12: Sounds like a mouthful.
11: I know, right. I know. I didn't know where to go from there.
12: But say that five times fast. Okay.
11: No, yeah. Thank you. So it was talking about the first few years of retirement and people who have saved what they call adequately. So hard to pin that down, but I think you know where they were going with that.
12: But yeah.
11: Yeah. Okay. So the end result is that a lot of people were hesitant to spend after saving, even though they had enough to spend and enjoy these first few years of retirement. Mm-hmm. They were hesitant. They were holding back. And I thought, is that really kind of cheating yourself out of what you've waited so long to do?
12: Well, I mean, cheating yourself, I think, is... it's relative, but I would say, so in my experience, I mean, I'm getting kind of old, Cheryl. She was 50, you know,
11: hardly.
12: I'm going to be, before too long, mid-50s. It creeps up on you pretty fast. I mean, I realize that's not old. People are going on. I mean, I still, you know, of course I meet people and they say, oh, you're still young, you know, but the point is things go fast. I've been doing this a long time. Gosh, it'll be 30 years in a few years. So my point is, over that period of time, obviously, I've met thousands of people and all walks of life. And something that's pretty common is people make that transition to retirement and they want to retire, but they do get worried about money. I mean, why else would they call a financial advisor?
11: Mm-hmm.
12: You know, why else would they be interested in income or preservation or growth or, you know, whatever the goal is over time? Many, many times it's because that wasn't their profession. It's not what they do. And they're looking for a professional to help. The issue is finding the right professional a lot of times. And there's plenty of great financial advisors out there. The problem is there's also plenty of terrible financial advisors out there. And that's where it becomes difficult. But this idea of not spending money it's tied to that transition. So when you know how much is coming in, which of course that's what you've been doing for 20 or 30 or 40 or sometimes more. When you know how much is coming in, it's easier to spend. Right. Because you go, okay, well, I make X amount every year and they withhold the tax for me and my health insurance is paid for. That lifestyle of getting up and going to work every single day, whether you love your job or hate your job, is still a lifestyle that you understand and that you know. You know the end result of mm-hmm. how much you spend. It's different when people retire because typically, not all the time, depending on your job, but typically the health insurance goes away. Certainly the income goes away, unless maybe there's a pension. And now you're going, well, how much can I pull out without running out of money? And everybody knows that, you know, well, it depends on how long you live and depends on the performance of the account and it depends on how much risk you're taking and, you know, all of those things. So I do think it's pretty common for people to be in a situation where, like, right out of the gates, moving into retirement, they're a little apprehensive about spending. And I think when you're in that situation, first of all, it's not uncommon. So it's not an unnatural response to retirement. But it also means that you're not confident in what your money's doing for you, right? You're not confident in how much you're going to make. You're not confident in how much is going to come in next week, next month, next year, for the next 5 years. You're just not confident in what's coming in and how it works. So you're pulling back and saving, and it's important to have more confidence. That's, you know, you hear me talking all the time about understanding what all of your options are so you can make informed decisions.
11: Yes.
12: Well, I just think a lot of people that are sort of pulling back don't understand what their options are, and they're not confident in spending the money, not because they don't have the money, but they don't know how long they're going to live. They don't know what surprises are coming up down the road. They don't know this. They don't know that. And without the income from employment, it becomes an issue. And Also, I mean, I would warn people, we talk about this on the show, Cheryl, but when you have that kind of apprehension, you become a target of advisors that are predatory selling products. So things like, I mean, if you've listened to our show at all, you know, we don't like the annuity products.
11: Mm-hmm.
12: It's an environment where, you know, somebody would come to you and say, well, hey, listen, I've got this product from this insurance company. And if you put your money in it, you get stock market, you know, a particular type would be what's called a fixed index annuity, most often sold on radio. There's other annuities that don't get sold for different reasons. But, you know, there's a lot of fixed index annuities being promoted by firms that claim to be financial advisors and, you know, claim to be fiduciaries. But the problem with products is that's not a fiduciary standard, right? When you sell something that pays you a commission before your client makes any money, that's not fiduciary. But fiduciary part aside, when you are looking for income, they'll come to you and say, well, hey, I've got this investment. It's stock market participation, no risk of loss, guaranteed income for life. They'll show you, well, hey, listen, if, you know, at this age, you'll get this payment guaranteed. At this age, you'll get that payment guaranteed. They'll, you know, tell you it's guaranteed for life. And then when you say, how do they guarantee it? They go, oh, well, it's by this big insurance company. I mean, it's all designed to make you feel very, very comfortable in identifying this need for money over time. But our biggest problem with that is, first of all, you don't have to lock your money up in annuities to get income on your portfolio. You don't have to lock your money up in annuities to get safety, right, or protection added to it. And the problem with locking up in those annuities is, yes, they'll pay you, but they're paying you out of your own pocket. And Cheryl, you've heard me say this before, but I think the biggest thing that I hate about the annuities is that they call it income. And you give them X amount, and then they're going to pay you X amount, guaranteed income for life. But every single time I've done the math on all of those products, I haven't found one yet. I mean, somebody show me one where it doesn't do it. I just haven't seen it. Where the income you're getting from the fixed indexed annuity is income. And let me tell you how I define income.
11: Okay.
12: I define income as I gave you money. I made money. You paid me my profits back. That was income. My principal is still there. Right. To me, that's income. If I give you $100,000, and you guaranteed me 5% income on that $100,000 or 6% or 7%, 8%. I don't care what the percentage is. When you guaranteed me that, at the end of the year, I should get, you know, let's use the 8% example. If I gave you $100,000 and you guaranteed me 8% income on my $100,000, by the end of the year, I should have gotten $8,000 off of the account and my $100,000 should still be there, right?
11: Right.
12: And I think most people would agree with that definition of income. That is not, and I have yet to see one, that is not how the fixed indexed annuity works. Most people are in a situation where most years, the money they're pulling out is reducing their principal. And I think that's a problem. And I believe there are better ways to do it. So if somebody's trying to sell you an annuity, I would say, give us a call. If you have an annuity, I'd say, give us a call. We're not going to necessarily, you know, change your mind, but it's not the only way to get income. It's not the only way to get protection. Right.
11: Mm-hmm.
12: And I guess I'm a little frustrated this week in particular, Cheryl. We have a new client working with us, great guy, and they're in a city where there's multiple radio shows. You know, we're one, there's several others. And this guy was in a situation, he went to one of the radio shows. They said they do his taxes and they did this and that. And you know, guess what? They immediately sold him an annuity. Right. But then according to him, they didn't want to do his taxes after that. So then he was listening to the radio and went to another place, which is doing his taxes, but not really. He still has to pay to get the taxes done. But they rolled him to another annuity,
11: okay,
12: right? Within 3 years of the first annuity. So, you know, in my world, that's called churning, which is terrible. You're not supposed to do it. It's not legal. I don't know how they found a way to do it. My point is, this poor guy was just looking for some help. And he got into a situation where, you know, they said, oh, we're fiduciaries, we'll take care of you. But they just tried to get as much money in annuities as they could. That annuity didn't work according to what he wanted to do. So then somebody gave him what they said was a better version. So now he's paid surrender charges. I mean, lost a ton of money to go from one annuity to another within 3 years. And now he's stuck in another annuity that still doesn't do what he wants to do. And at the end of the day, we had a conversation. I guess the reality is we had a conversation about his goals and what he wants to accomplish. He didn't need an annuity. Not ever in his portfolio. It wasn't even necessary, right, to accomplish his goals. They just sold him a product to get a commission, in this case, twice in 3 years. And now the guy's just losing, I mean, it's tens of thousands of dollars in penalties just so they could get a commission. So I don't know. Ask me again why I'm hacked off about this. I mean, it's hurtful to the guy. I don't want to see other people go through that.
11: Yeah. How often does that happen? I mean, you can't say for sure, but does it happen
12: often? The problem is it happens every day.
11: Yeah.
12: Yeah. Every single day in every city around America. And I'm not saying everybody does it, but there are people doing it all over the place.
11: Well, that's a conversation, Mike, I think that is worth having. I mean, just to talk about what you have, where it is, what your goals are, what your options are. That's what you talk about here on the show every week.
12: Well, here's the thing, Cheryl. If they had went through all of the options, he wouldn't have chosen the annuity, right? So it's purposeful. They purposely didn't show the options that don't pay themselves commissions, right? Because if they had, he wouldn't have chosen it and they wouldn't have gotten the commission, right? And that's a problem. And I want to make sure people are aware.
11: Call 904-454-4000. Mike often says that the comprehensive financial plan, complimentary, by the way, if you're 55 or over and you have $250,000 put aside for retirement, that is something that you can take the plan and show it to another financial
14: advisor. I'm Paul Stevens. Former National Security Advisor John Bolton pleading guilty to illegally retaining some classified files.
15: He emailed more than 1,000 pages of information about his day-to-day activities as National Security Advisor, including top secret information, to a pair of family members.
14: And that's Fox's Kevin Cork. Prosecutors learned Bolton's emails were compromised by foreign hackers. The U.S. military conducting airstrikes against Iranian targets on Friday after Tehran's drone attack on the Singapore flag cargo ship in the Strait of Hormuz on Thursday.
16: President Trump has complimented the new Iranian leadership as rational and not radicalized. However, that doesn't make them trustworthy.
14: Fox's Peter Doocy. Iran saying its forces will continue to target vessels as long as Israel keeps its military operations up in Lebanon against Hezbollah. 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
0: A 6 on the WOKV weather meter. Hot today under partly sunny skies with an isolated afternoon thunderstorm. Highs reach the mid-90s. Partly cloudy tonight in the mid-70s and a hot and humid Sunday. Partly sunny skies. Again, just an isolated afternoon thunderstorm. Now, though hit and miss, these storms will be locally heavy. So keep an eye to the sky and respect that lightning as we reach the mid-90s again tomorrow. Monday will be hot and humid, but midday and afternoon showers and scattered thunderstorms will increase with a high near 95. Not as hot then for Tuesday. It'll be partly cloudy and breezy. A few showers and storms shifting inland through the day, a high of 89, and Wednesday partly sunny with a few showers and storms, especially inland, and again, high temperatures in the upper 80s. With your First Alert Forecast, I'm Action News Jax, Chief Meteorologist Mike Burrish for 104.5 WOKV.
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0: This is Guarding Your Nest Egg with Mike Lester. I'm Cheryl White. Mike, are you a soccer fan?
1: I am a soccer fan, but I'm more of a soccer fan during, you know, the World Cup. And it's just great. I mean, yeah. Finn has become a major soccer fan, but it's a little weird. He likes the U.S., but you know how kids kind of get it in their mind? They see all these T-shirts and you know, whatever. So, I mean, he's 9. He loves the U.S., but you know who he wants to really watch is Portugal.
0: Okay. Yeah. Why? Is there any reason?
1: I should know this. There's that player. He's really famous.
0: Oh, it's a player. Okay.
1: It's a player in particular. Yeah.
0: Well,
1: everybody's screaming on the radio right now the name. I don't.
0: That's okay.
1: Yeah, I don't follow it close enough to know, but he knows for sure.
0: Yeah. I don't really watch a lot, except when it comes to something like the World Cup, right? Mm-hmm. And I was eating at a Peruvian restaurant recently, and the game was on, and that was a game. It's a game that was already played, France and Iraq. Mm-hmm. And, you know, I noticed they had a rain delay, and it was an extensive one, couple hours, I think. And so they got back on the field, Mike, and then you started to see something happen. It was like a spark on the team, the French team. It was like a spark, and I thought, something's going to happen here. These guys are energized. Something happened, mm-hmm. right? And then another goal, and then another one. And it was like, it made me think, you know, when you work together, you know, you could just see that kind of connection they were making with one another. And I knew it was going to happen. I think everybody knew.
1: Yeah, you could just see them, yeah, heading that direction.
0: Yeah. Yeah, so it made me kind of bring it back to what we do and how it can work against you or for you when you're in a situation where one spouse wants to go one way, one spouse wants to go another way, and how that can kind of, you can still go through retirement and you can still plan for it, but wouldn't it be stronger if you had a common goal? Wouldn't it just make everything so much better?
1: Well, I think it does. I mean, goals are one thing, but your perception or your willingness on, you know, how to get there can be very, very different, right? So there's the goal, and then there's the, well, from point A to point B.
0: There's the getting there.
1: What is your opinion, you know, on the best way? So I think a lot of times, I mean, so in this case, if we're, you know, talking about marriages or couples and goals, I mean, the goals start off early in a relationship pretty aligned. So, you know, first of all, you're hoping to get a great job. You know, let's just say you get together and you're looking for jobs and you hope to get a great job. Then you think about, you know, family, and you think about getting a house and paying it off. I mean, these are all goals that it's really easy to get behind those goals, right? Because we need a place to live and we want a family and we want a car and we want this and we want that. And, you know, it seems so complicated at the time, but the issue of, you know, what do we do to get there is really just, what job can I get? How much can we save? What can we do? And I think maybe, you know, you argue over the size of the house, you know, or the cost of something along the way, because it ultimately affects you. But then, all right, you get to the retirement stage of your life, or you're looking to make this transition, and you've already had the job for a long time. You've got retirement accounts. Maybe your house is paid off or close to paid off. You know, if you had a family, they're kind of off on their own now by that age. You know, maybe they have their own families. So the goals that you had, which were, you know, pretty common, pretty regular, pretty just right down the middle, you know, family, houses, automobiles, let's get past that stage. And now you're to this stage and you're like, oh, well, I don't need to pay off a house. I don't need to pay for kids. I don't need to pay for this. But now I've got this money. I got to figure out how to invest it and get income from it and grow it and protect it and have it, you know, take care of me for the rest of my life. And I don't know how long the rest of my life is going to be. And I'm not really quite sure who to talk to about it. It gets more complicated. And then when you're having this conversation with a couple and you say, all right, well, here's our options. And sometimes it's aligned, sometimes it's not. Sometimes one wants to be more aggressively invested. Sometimes, you know, the other wants to be very, very conservatively invested. Sometimes it's somewhere in between. Sometimes one or the other was more of the finance person, right? They sort of handled the finances and the investments and the other one didn't. It's not that common that both of them do it. Sometimes they kept money very, very separate, right? Had a very, very successful marriage or relationship, but they kept finances separate. These were your bills. These were my bills. And however you take care of it, and as long as taken care of, you know, they didn't have to worry about it. There's so many scenarios there. But when it comes to having the conversation, when you're coming, you know, up to retirement or close to retirement, again, it always sounds like a broken record, but the information is really, really important. So if you're completely aligned on how to invest, great, but you still need to know what your options are. If you're completely, you know, misaligned on how you should invest, you know, again, one's aggressive, one's conservative or something like that, you still need to know what all of your options are. Because whether you're an aggressive investor, a conservative investor, or a moderate investor, there are tons of ways to invest aggressively. There are tons of ways to invest conservatively or moderately. And the biggest way that, in my opinion, you can hurt yourself is not understanding the options. I mean, there are a lot of people out there that, through no fault of their own, just for lack of information, and it's not because they're not capable of receiving the information, literally nobody has told them what the options are, right? Mm-hmm. So if your resource for information is a bank, nothing wrong with that, but the bank has a specific business model. They're going to tell you what their bank does, right? Or that bank does. If your resource for information is a financial advisor that you've been working with for whether it's 5 years or 25 years, whatever the business model that that advisor has is what you're going to get for information. So this is why you see a lot of people out there that, you know, their basic understanding of investing, you know, outside of things like, you know, CDs or you know, savings or checking accounts or something like that, their basic understanding of investing is, okay, risky or conservative, stocks or bonds, right? And then somebody puts together a portfolio and it's got stocks and it's got bonds, and they say things like, okay, well, you have a diversified portfolio. There's going to be ups and downs, but don't worry, just hang in there, right? We've heard that. Or rules like the 4% rule, which is, again, based on a certain life expectancy on a diversified portfolio, you won't run out of money. The 4% rule, by the way, Cheryl, doesn't mean you won't eat into your principal. It just means you won't run out of money to a certain age. And, you know, there's math that can support that. It's just that things have changed. My preference with financial planning, depending on what somebody's looking to accomplish, would be to show people, okay, here's how you maintain your principal investment and live off of it for the rest of your life, adjusted for inflation and taxes. So I would like to see the principal investment grow over time just to offset inflation. But some people come back to me and go, well, if it grows that much, where does that money go? And I say, well, your beneficiaries, right? Whatever that is for you goes to your beneficiaries. And, you know, some people say, okay, great, that sounds good. Other people go, you know, I already took care of them. You know, they're doing just fine. How do I maximize my lifestyle in retirement without running out of money? Well, then that means you probably shouldn't leave all the principal on the table. Let's come up with a plan where, you know, we spend growth and principal, make sure there's enough on the table in case there's any emergencies. But at the end of the day, regardless of how long you live, there's money on the table, but we don't have to leave a bunch of principal. That's why like you said earlier, Cheryl, the goals can be different, but once you understand all of the options and how they work, you're making an informed decision at that point. And if you're making informed decisions, you've got more confidence.
0: Well, you know, I may or may not have had this situation with misaligned financial retirement goals in my own life.
1: Okay.
0: And so I wonder, it's before I met you. So I wonder how you would have dealt with that.
1: Well, I've been in that situation. I'd say, you know, it sounds cliche, but honesty is the best policy. Right. As they say, and, you know, through analysis and then goals, right? So what are the goals? And then we do the analysis on the portfolio. I could, you know, either tell you whether it's going to work or not work. And if it is going to work, then okay, you know, you guys can continue to be misaligned. If it's not going to work, you know, the data would show it's not going to work. Then it just turns into tough love at that point and go, well, hey, I know that's how you feel. Not going to work. Right. And you might not want to talk to me anymore, and you might not like, you know, some people don't want to hear that, Cheryl. They go down the street to find somebody who'll tell them, oh, don't worry about it, it'll work. You know, I mean, I could tell somebody it's going to work to get the business to make them feel good, but that's not what you should do. What you should say is it's not going to work. This is why it's not going to work. And this is what you need to do to accomplish your goals, right? As you set them out. And yeah, we've lost people that way, you know, that came in and maybe they went somewhere else and somebody told them that, hey, it'll work. But I mean, all I can do is be honest. Moving forward, there's going to be great days, weeks, and years in relationships. There's going to be great days and weeks, you know, years in markets and investments. The navigating that long term, realizing they're not all going to be bad and they're not all going to be good, is important. So you have to have investments that are aligned with your goals. But unless you're talking to somebody that's going to show you all the options, the potential to not have your investments be aligned with your goals is much higher if they only showed you what their business model is, right? So if the business model is to sell you an annuity, then every single financial plan they put together is going to involve an annuity.
0: Right. It'll always be in there.
1: It's always going to be in there. It's their, they try to find ways to sell as many annuities as they possibly can, right? Unfortunately, that's a real thing. It happens every single day. if their goal is to sell you mutual funds, then they're going to find a way to make the mutual funds look good. If their business plan is to, you know, whatever it is, it doesn't matter. So, I mean, our business model is to show you diversified, actively managed portfolios that don't include products like annuities. You know, we want to accomplish your goals without you having to, you know, lock your money up in something for 10 years. We want to be able to take advantage of opportunities that come up over time. I don't know what's going to happen next year. I don't want to lock all of your money up in something where I can't get it out and do something with it. So diversification is key, and understanding the options is key. And when people come and visit with us, they're literally just coming to kick the tires. Hey, I heard you guys on the radio. I kind of liked what I heard. You know what? I will take advantage of the complimentary financial planning and the analysis. Yeah, I haven't really done any estate planning, or mine's old. So, you know, I could use a refresh on that. So I'll take advantage of the free will and trust. You know, whether you work with us or not, everybody who comes in and does the financial plan is going to get all of that stuff. So then it's on us. You know, we'll show you what we do, show you how we do it. If you decide it's right for you, great. Maybe you hire us to be your financial advisor. If not, at least you have a written plan in your hands that you can implement on your own. You can take it to somebody else, whatever you like.
0: Yeah. And you were talking about the gentleman who came to see you had the annuity and then was rolled into another annuity. Will you do an annuity review if someone has an annuity already?
1: Sure. We review annuities all the time, right? I mean, they're out there. There are plenty of people promoting them. Ultimately, the people wind up investing. In my experience, they usually don't understand what they have. That doesn't make the person that has it the problem. It means the person who sold it didn't explain it, you know, correctly. But at the end of the day, just because you have money in an annuity doesn't mean you can't do better, right? There are options out there. Or if you have an annuity, maybe the rest of the portfolio isn't invested the way it should be because you have the annuity in there. You know, the example I gave you of the gentleman that's, you know, had two annuities in 3 years and paid penalties left and right. He also has some managed money, but the people that are selling him the annuities don't even manage their own money, right? So that there's a third party involved in that too. So there's an industry issue that exists. And, you know, I understand it very well because I've been part of this industry for a long time. My biggest issue is just understand, even if you decide to go that route, don't kneecap yourself, right, until you talk to advisors that don't do that. Right. So talk to advisors that do that and talk to advisors who don't do that, then make up your own mind. Right. But if you're only talking to one side, you're only getting one side of the story.
0: 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Don't go away. We will be right back. There is much more ahead. Guarding Your Nest Egg with Mike Lester.

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2: A 6 on the WOKV weather meter. Hot today under partly sunny skies with an isolated afternoon thunderstorm. Highs reach the mid-90s, partly cloudy tonight in the mid-70s, and a hot and humid Sunday. Partly sunny skies, again, just an isolated afternoon thunderstorm. Now, though hit and miss, these storms will be locally heavy, so keep an eye to the sky and respect that lightning as we reach the mid-90s again tomorrow. Monday will be hot and humid, but midday and afternoon showers and scattered thunderstorms will increase with a high near 95. Not as hot then for Tuesday. It'll be partly cloudy and breezy, a few showers and storms shifting inland through the day, a high of 89, and Wednesday partly sunny with a few showers and storms, especially inland, and again, high temperatures in the upper 80s. With your First Alert Forecast, I'm Action News Jax, Chief Meteorologist Mike Burrish for 104.5 WOKV.
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4: One more drink leads to another. You slide up close to me. Take a t-shirt off.
5: Guarding Your Nest Egg with Mike Lester is back. I'm Cheryl White. Mike, what is on your mind today?
0: You know, when it comes to investments and all, we've been talking during the show about just helping people understand what all of the investment options are that are available to them so that they can make informed decisions, right? And informed decisions, just more information so you make better decisions. So if somebody only gives you part of the information, your decision isn't going to be based on all the information. There's a possibility it's maybe you would choose something that you wouldn't normally choose. And I just find a lot of times in this business that certain companies have certain business models and companies typically stick to that. We've talked about it earlier in the show. If it's a bank, there's all different kinds of banks. There's big banks or small banks. There's credit unions. It's been a while now, but you know, Cheryl, banks weren't always in the financial services business to the extent that they were doing investments like stocks and bonds and mutual funds, what have you. They weren't always in that business. You know, traditionally, they were more in the savings and checking and CDs and stuff like that. Credit unions, you know, didn't always have somebody in the corner that was doing financial, you know, products, or small banks didn't always have somebody in the corner that was doing financial products. So, you know, if that's the business model, that's probably the information you're going to get is what the large bank or the credit union wants them to promote. If you're talking to advisors that I talk about all the time, but if they believe very strongly that annuities are great, whether it's, you know, better for you or better for them, then you're probably going to hear about annuities, right? If that's their business model. I mean, they'll just come right out and talk about it and tell you why they think they're great. On the other hand, if you talk to somebody that says, okay, well, what if you were to compare some of these annuity products that are widely promoted? Mostly we speak towards what are called fixed indexed annuities, because those are the ones I hear most promoted on the radio, or at least when they talk about annuities, I know that they're talking about fixed indexed annuities as opposed to a variable annuity, because they don't typically sell those. We do hear them talk a little bit about a fixed annuity or a multi-year guarantee annuity, also referred to as a MIGA. We hear them talk about that sometimes, but honestly, at the end of the day, what we find that they promote, you know, in the office is mostly the fixed indexed annuity. So if somebody was to come to me with a fixed indexed annuity, they might say something like, all right, well, I have an account. Gives you stock market participation, no risk of loss, guaranteed income for life. They may even throw in a what they call like a long-term care benefit, something like they'll double the guaranteed payment for a certain number of years if you need long-term care.
5: The doubler.
0: The doubler, right?
5: Yeah.

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2: 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So we need to be very specific, Cheryl. That is not the case. That's not how it works. There isn't a single fixed indexed annuity out there that guarantees that your principal is going to grow, right, by that amount each and every year. In fact, fixed indexed annuities don't typically have a guaranteed growth on principal. You would need the MYGA, multi-year guarantee annuity. I have yet to see a case where your principal investment grows at a rate that's reasonable compared to other investments. And the guarantees are a lot of times not what people understand. Now, I would compare, let's just say, what do we do when we want to solve an income solution for people? So people have heard me talk about it. I talk about structured notes quite a bit. I'm just looking at some examples that we did here. I ran some quotes. We didn't follow through on these. So this is not an offer, right? I'm not telling anybody, hey, give us a call. We can do this for you. But I would tell you that if the concept sounds like something you might be interested in, we can run quotes. We can get you preliminary prospectuses. You know, you can see all the good and the bad before you actually make a decision. But, you know, I'm sitting here looking. People have heard me talk about Tesla before. So we looked at a structured note that was based on a 3-year period. So with a structured note, you're making a commitment. It's not a 10-year commitment, but the commitment could be, 12 months, 18 months, 2 years, 3 years, 4 years. This particular one was 36 months. It was based on a monthly payout. So this is something that we, might show somebody if they were looking for income because it's paying out monthly. It had what's called a 50% coupon barrier, which means that as long as Tesla didn't drop 50% or more from where it initially traded, the coupon, which you would think of as interest, it's the payment, was guaranteed. So if in a particular month, Tesla was down more than 50% from where we started, you might not get paid or you wouldn't get paid the coupon in that particular month. But it also has what's called a principal barrier, which is also set at 50%. So the only way that you could lose principal on the investment would be if at maturity, 3 years or 36 months from where it started, Tesla was down 50% or more from where it started, the principal as well. So that's another conversation. Okay. So just use great banks. You know, usually we're looking at large banks. There's probably 10 banks we work with, but just think of the big names. We don't think there's a lot of risk of that happening, but it could. But at the end of the day, that particular one, based on the way I described it, had we set this up to place the trade, it was going to pay 15.5%. So 15.5% per year for 3 years. Now, you may or may not be interested in that particular note, but if somebody was explaining to you an annuity that you had to lock your money up in for 10 years, where you'd pay a penalty to get it back out, where, there's no real growth to the principal, just a guaranteed increase on future income, would you rather do that? Or would you rather just have a structured note based on Tesla for the next 3 years with the guarantees I just explained? Now, I don't know what your answer would be, but the problem is if somebody didn't show you both options, you would wind up with, just one or the other, right? And so what we could do is do the comparison. So another example, Tesla, we've done that note in the past under different conditions, right? Not those terms, but ones that we actually followed through on and clients have been happy because although there's volatility, the payout's, quite good. But sometimes just having one position in a structured note, obviously you have more risk to make that happen. So we also, the same day I got the quote on what we could do on just Tesla, I said, well, let's also look at gold, silver, and the S&P, right? So in order to make that happen on an index note, we did this one for 2 years, right? Like I said, they don't always have to be three. You don't have to hold it for 2 years, but you probably should, is what I would say. You're not locked in per se, but it's designed to hold it for 2 years. In order to get access to gold, we would use basically an ETF that's based on the gold index. So that would be GLD. And

0: ETF based on silver, which is SLV, and an ETF based on the S&P, which is SPX, right? So just think of it as gold, silver, and the S&P 500 for 2 years. In this case, it's not just an individual position like Tesla. We have three different positions. They don't technically have as much volatility as Tesla does. So we didn't feel the need to add 50% downside protection on the principal. So we added 40% downside protection on the principal. So had we followed through with this, clients would have had 2 years based on gold, silver, and S&P, and they'd have no risk to their principal as long as none of those three were down more than 40% or more from where we started, and the underlying bank didn't default. Then we also added a 40% coupon barrier, which just meant, you know, what you're getting paid on an annual or monthly basis is also guaranteed as long as in that particular month, none of the three, gold, silver, or S&P, are down 40% or more. So in that example, Cheryl, that structured note would have been paying 15% per year and then on a monthly basis, right? So divide 15% by 12 and you get your monthly payout. What I'm saying here is there are a lot of different ways to do this, but if I'm comparing structured notes that are, you know, 2 years or 3 years or sometimes 1 year, I have protection to my principal, I have protection to my income, but I have a lot more liquidity because they don't last nearly as long. And have a much, much higher payout. And the payout is a real payout. It's not funny money, right? Like the 8% guarantee that doesn't actually wind up on your principal. This is an interest rate or a return on your principal investment under the conditions of the structured note. So anybody interested, we would quote that or something similar. We would get you a preliminary prospectus. You would get to read all the fine print. We would explain to you, you know, the good, the bad, the ugly. And you would get to make a decision based on all the information. You can go compare that to annuity quotes if you want. Well, we'll give you all the information to help you make informed decisions, and more informed decisions are going to give you more confidence.
1: 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So Mike, that's our show for this week.
0: Well, sure is. It was a lot of fun. We got a lot of calls. Missed a few along the way. We'll be giving you a call back. If you didn't get a chance to give us a call during the show, you can give us a call now.
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6: Some new accusations. I'm Paul Stevens, Fox News. Bahrain accusing Iran now of launching a new drone attack today, Saturday, targeting the island nation. Our Chanley Painter with more.
7: A statement from Bahrain's foreign minister says a number of Iranian drones targeted the country. It did not elaborate on the target. Bahrain is home to the U.S. Navy's 5th Fleet, but there is no word if the U.S. assets were the intended target. And it comes just hours after the U.S. struck Iranian targets along the Strait of Hormuz. after what President Trump called a, quote, foolish violation of last week's ceasefire deal. The retaliatory strikes from the U.S. came one day after an Iranian drone hit cargo ships crossing the strait.
6: This coming as the U.S. launched airstrikes in response to an Iranian drone attack on that ship trying to get out of the Strait of Hormuz on Thursday, showing signs of an uneasy ceasefire in the war. Meantime, the U.K. military saying a tanker was hit in the Strait of Hormuz on Saturday. Everybody aboard that vessel is said to be safe and okay. President Trump warns about a rise of socialist Democrats. He says it's a major threat.
8: The president labeled Democratic Socialist another far-left candidates as communist in a midterm election pitch to the Faith and Freedom Coalition.
9: They're communists, they're not social democrats. They want to completely destroy the traditional American way of life.
8: President Trump criticized Democratic Party leaders for not fighting back against progressive challengers and warned of threats to Christians and other people of faith.
9: 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They always do.
8: Democratic Socialist of America endorsed candidates swept congressional primaries in New York City this week, defeating incumbent and more establishment Democrats. At the White House, Jared Halpern, Fox News.
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16: I'm Action News Jack's First Alert meteorologist Trevor Gibbs. A 6 on the WOKV weather meter for your Saturday. It's going to be a scorcher of a weekend, but that's what you would expect towards the end of June. High temperatures will be in the middle 90s today. Feels like temperatures 100 to 105 under a lot of sunshine. There is going to be an isolated shower or storm in the afternoon hours, but coverage rather low compared to the last couple of days. So many of you will see abundant dry time today, but still keep an eye out to the sky for an isolated storm. We'll do that again for Sunday. Higher coverage of rain by Monday.
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18: And how the First Coast YMCA serves Northeast Florida. Today, we are talking about how the former president and CEO, Eric Mann, has served the First Coast YMCA and the community of Jacksonville. We're talking about the legacy that Eric Mann is leaving as he leaves his position at the First Coast YMCA. So I don't know if there's going to be any tears or not. Maybe for me, as we talk about you, Eric, and as you talk about yourself and the First Coast YMCA, but I'm really happy that you're on this show, that we are doing this today, because you've been there a long time, and we're going to talk about everything that you've done and accomplished and all the good stuff. And I know you're pretty humble, but you've done a lot of good. So obviously, Eric is my guest today, along with Darnell Smith. Darnell is on the First Coast YMCA Metro Board of Directors, and he is the former chair. So, yeah, this is it. Eric, you are retiring, and you are turning the reins over to the next CEO. Who is the next CEO? Again, what is the CEO's name? And I'm honestly asking this question because I don't know if it's anywhere in my papers, in my questions.
10: Yes, his name is Daryl Head, and Daryl has been here now going on his sixth week.
18: Okay.
10: So, yes, Daryl is coming to us from the Winston-Salem YMCA in North Carolina.
18: Okay. And now, your official retirement date is the 30th, right, on Tuesday?
10: Yes, June 30th.
18: Okay. All right. So let's talk about you, Eric. I was chatting before we started, the show. I was chatting with you. You've been with the Y like for 40 years.
10: 45 to be exact.
18: 45 years. That is incredible. Not 45 years as CEO, right?
10: No.
18: How long have you been?
10: 45 years in the Y organization.
18: And how long have you been CEO here at First Coast YMCA?
10: 15 years to the day.
18: Oh, wow. So tell me about your career and your story at the YMCA.
10: I didn't grow up with a Y, so I didn't know anything about a Y. It wasn't until I went to college, and as a requirement for graduation for my major, I had to do an internship in a human service organization. And so I ended up go into the Y. I had opportunities to go either to a Jewish community center, Parks and Rec, Boys and Girls Club, and the Y. And I told people the Y offered me 50 cent a mile reimbursement. That's how I selected the Y. So that's how I got started. But after graduation, they offered me a youth worker position at $5 an hour in Asheville, North Carolina, at a non-facility YMCA in a church in a African-American community. And so that's how I started. It's been a great journey from that particular moment 45 years ago.
18: Wow. That's incredible. And, you know, that is a story of a lot of the employees at the YMCA. They start at these part-time positions, or sometimes it's volunteering, and they move up. So, you know, your story as CEO starts like a lot of the stories of the employees there. So, Darnell, let's talk to you. You are former chair, and you are First Coast YMCA Metro Board of Directors. So tell me about your involvement with the First Coast YMCA. What is your story?
19: Well, I think I first began, I think it was with Florida Blue. It was a really big program. They were offering all employees an opportunity to, you know, once again, be healthy. And we had a chance to, you know, participate with the YMCA. And I joined. It was a great move. I raised my kids through the YMCA. They participated in several programs, it was just absolutely fantastic. And, of course, I began to go and enjoy it. And, you know, later on, I had a wonderful opportunity to meet Eric Mann. And so it was a great thing to do.
18: And so you led the Metro Board, and you are on the Metro Board. So how did that come about?
19: You know, this man called Eric Mann has a way of just really planning. He is a great planner. Actually, he's a great person too. But he's a great planner, and he does a wonderful job of getting people set for roles, you know, years in advance. And so he really reached out to me when, you know, someone else was already the chair. He wanted me to consider being that, and was looking at the person who'd follow me. And so it was just wonderful. And he met with me. We sat down, had dinner, and he brought it up to me. I said, "Hey, listen, man, anything to help you, I'm on board." So we joined, and that was it.
18: So as you, the two of you, you know, we're going to look back on the work that you've done at the Y. So, I mean, I got to imagine, Eric, you have about 100 million things going through your head and emotions in your heart as you get to these last few days. When you reflect on your time leading the First Coast YMCA, what are some of the first thoughts that you have about it?
10: Having never been to Jacksonville before, other than coming down for a conversation with the search committee. And even that was interesting in itself because I had never been to Jacksonville. I ended up staying at Elizabeth Point in Amelia Island. I was saying to myself, man, Jacksonville is nice. And it wasn't until I came into the city, but I think it was the volunteers who were really part of the search committee and their commitment to really making a larger impact on the community. And a lot of it had to do with the first primary goal was to how do we replace the former Yates YMCA. And they understood that particular branch was really the heartbeat of the Jacksonville community, especially around the Y. And it is a very well used YMCA, and they were very committed to say, we have to figure out how to, it's time to replace that Y. And so I understood that, but it's also they understood that the growing market of five counties was coming along as well. And so it was exciting to hear their passion. And most successful CEOs, they're only successful as strong as their board is. And so I saw the commitment, the individuals, and I've never been afraid to work. And so all this didn't come easy, but when you have the commitment from the volunteers and then the community behind it, all good things come from that with a good vision. So that's what I saw early in the interview process and the commitment of those individuals, and then started meeting the staff when I got here. And so, that was the beginning of it.
18: So when you got here, let's compare when you started as CEO as to now, because the First Coast YMCA is huge. It's got to be one of the biggest YMCA organizations in the country. You cover how many counties? 4 or 5?
10: Well, now we cover 6 counties.
18: 6 counties?
10: Yeah.
18: Okay, so you cover 6 counties. When you started, did you cover 6 counties?
10: We had Nassau, Duval, Clay, Baker, and St. John's.
18: You've grown one more county since you've been here. What about the branches? Because you have a lot of branches. And when you started as to now, Nakati didn't exist. I know that.
10: No, so you have to do some pluses and some minuses.
18: Okay.
10: So when I got here, we had the Arlington Y, and then we closed that Y because we just weren't able to generate the kind of participation and the location, a lot of different reasons. And so, but then we opened the Nakati Y, but at the same time, we opened the Wildlight Y. So Nakati and Wildlight, they opened during the middle of the pandemic. One opened in October of 20 and the other one opened November of 20.
18: Right.
10: And prior to that, we opened the World Golf Village Flagler Plus Y in April or May of 19. So in the midst of before the pandemic, and then prior to that one, we opened up one at Baptist North. So there were four new Y's within a year of each other that opened up during that time. And so the answer to your question is we have 15 branches now.
18: Wow. So as you look back, what are some of the changes that you have seen under your leadership that really stick in your mind?
10: There's several. One was really creating and establishing a solid relationship with the healthcare organizations in our community. Our first partner in the healthy living strategy was Baptist Health. And that led to really changing the perspective of the Y in terms of how we serve the community, and not only within the eyes of the medical community, but within the community itself, understanding that, you know, we're about wellness. It's not just swim and gym and fitness. It's about the full body, the full person. And so that relationship started really, and it helped us establish ourselves as a wellness partner to the healthcare community.
18: So, Darnell, as you've worked with being on the Metro Board Chair and being recruited by Eric, as you looked back on what the Metro Board has done under Eric's leadership, what are you most proud of? What accomplishments really stick in your mind?
19: Yeah, first of all, thank you for asking that question. I'm very proud of Eric for all the wonderful things he did. If you look at the YMCA, it is literally one of the hottest organizations in the city right now. People are very much involved in the YMCA, and we see them coming all the time. But for me, even though there are many programs that Eric put on, and I'm proud of all of them, I'm most proud of how he did his work. I'm most proud of how he went forward and made certain that he was truly involved in making certain that the YMCA is very, very, just a part of people's lives. And I just love that. And, you know, if Eric looks at you, I want you to know one thing. He's wondering one thing. How can you help the YMCA? What is your involvement? And usually when he's talking to you, if you're not involved, if you're not really talking about the opportunity to be a part of the YMCA, it's a great opportunity for him to be able to weigh in and get you involved. And so I just love that. And I love anything a person does to be able to make their organization great. And so that really got me even more involved. And we became great friends. And I have great stories. I know I'm not supposed to tell those stories, so I won't. We really are really good friends, and I really enjoy it.
18: So, Eric, during your tenure, I know you've had big challenges. I have to imagine that one of the biggest that you had was guiding this organization through COVID. I mean, it's something that you never planned for, right? I doubt it that you had a plan for a pandemic and what are we going to do? So talk about that a little bit and the challenge it was to get this company through that.
10: It's kind of interesting from the standpoint when you said you can't plan a pandemic. One of the things that I am most proud of is our board, but also if you remember, there were certain things happening around the world in China probably in November, and so
18: yeah.
10: I read a lot. I kind of keep up on some world affairs, that's the reading a lot, and so on and so forth. And so it was, the virus, if you look back, November of 19, they were first having some, and you know, it wasn't, they weren't, people weren't talking about it's going to spread and be this giant pandemic, but we created a committee of our healthcare folks. Darnell was on it, Floyd Willis from Mayo, some other doctors, in terms of what would happen if we needed, if this thing came to the U.S. And so we had gone through an exercise in February, January, February, about, okay, what, how would we respond? And it wasn't, it was more of, okay, what if? We weren't thinking that it was going to happen, but based on what you were seeing, it could happen. So we did, and we put together a few things and on what would happen if we had to close and this and that and this and that. Well, obviously it happened.
18: And lo and behold,
10: I think our plan, having done that work, helped us pivot really quick. I mean, we had communications out to the members. We had a plan with our staff. We had a plan with our facilities, a communication plan. And so while it didn't change how we had to go about it, but we did pivot quicker, and we're able to, you know, from the standpoint, our board stepped up within a week for all of the part-time staff who were having some financial issues because we were closed.
18: Yeah.
10: I remember the board raised $60,000 for an emergency fund for people to apply for so that they could, you know, deal with some of the things because we were closed, a lot of the part-time staff. And so that allowed us to manage as best as possible, but you can never plan for that type of event in terms of the whole world shutting down.
18: Yeah.
10: And knowing that we as an organization, because we work with the school districts and we work with other organizations, it really was, and I would say this sounds bad, but I was excited about coming in, and the excitement was about how do we work? What do we do as an organization to respond, and still help the community during this difficult time? And also, you know, we were, unfortunately we had to furlough, a good number of our staff.
18: Yeah.
10: And that was the toughest part. That was the toughest part in terms of, these are individual and people that are on the team and they're part of the organization. And so, trying to do as much as we could, to help them get through as well. And Darnell's on this, and we had to call our health insurance partner and said, look, we need our folks to keep their healthcare benefits. And, but we don't have any money coming in. And so, and I'm saying this, he's on there. Florida Blue stepped up and worked out a program with us so that we could continue that, because that was so important for us, and how we take care of our staff.
19: If I could also ask you, maybe speak, Eric, to, how you began to get the organization strong again. It was amazing. It was, you know, once we, you know, began to go through it and things like that, and it was now time to, you know, reopen. I love how, Eric and the team just was very thoughtful, in how to make certain, that we really took care of the community. And so Eric, if you wouldn't mind, I'd love for you to maybe say a few things about that.
10: Yeah. Part of the strategy was the reopen strategy. And we had a lot of resources. Our national organization was giving us resources in terms of best practices on reopen. Obviously, our healthcare committee that we have those resources between our volunteers, but the hospitals and the community, Jacksonville community itself, they were coming out with protocols. The state was mandating protocols. And so we were able to take all of those inputs and then say, okay, how do we take care of the community? But how do we take care of our staff? And then figure out, okay, what's the best way to reopen? One of the things that we're blessed that the overall community, during our closure time, over 70% of our members continued to pay, even though we were closed.
18: Wow.
10: And that was huge for us.
18: That's,
10: and
18: yeah.
10: Part of that, I believe, and I hope, and I always believe this, is that the community realized that we are a community resource and we needed their help. And so that support during that time that we were closed allowed us to prepare better and really hit the ground running, even with our reduced capacity in terms of what could happen. But that was one of them. And then not anything that I had to do with, but we were very fortunate and blessed to receive a Mackenzie Scott gift later on that year, November of 20. Mm-hmm. And that really helped us in so many ways stabilize our organization from a financial standpoint, but really it was part of our strategy. And this sounds bad, but we came out of the pandemic stronger than we went into the pandemic.
18: Wow.
10: Which is, it sounds like an oxymoron, but
18: I
10: think the community itself figured out that, you know what, our kids need to be outside. Our kids need to interact with other kids. And so our youth programs and after school and swim lessons and all those things, youth sports, all when it was time, they just flourished. And so we were positioned because of our leadership and our staff to respond to the needs of the community as things started to open back up.
18: Wow. Well, listen, we have to take a break. And when we come back, we are going to talk more to Eric Mann about his legacy and the accomplishments at the First Coast YMCA. So we'll do that when This Is Why.
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18: Welcome back to This Is Why. This is the weekly show about the First Coast YMCA and how the First Coast YMCA serves Northeast Florida. And today we are talking about Eric Mann, the outgoing CEO, and how he has served the First Coast YMCA. And he is on the show today, also, of course. Also, although, I mean, we could have had a show and just talked about him, I guess. But, I mean, it's not like he's dead. So, anyway. also on the show today is Darnell Smith. Darnell is First Coast YMCA Metro Board of Directors member and a former chair. All right, so in this segment, let's focus a little bit about the First Coast YMCA and what role the First Coast YMCA plays in Northeast Florida. How would you describe it, Eric, what role this organization plays here?
10: The Y plays several different roles, but one of the key things I believe is the Y is that organization that really does promote bringing the community together. And it's a organization that has been in Jacksonville over 117 years. And our mission and how we serve and who we serve is driven by our mission as an organization. And so we are an institution in Jacksonville, and we strive to be a positive institution that really brings all of the community together, but also serves our youth, our families, our overall community in a way that promotes not only healthy living and youth development and social responsibility, but we should represent Jacksonville. And so we're so proud of any branch you go into, whether it's Winston or the Brown Y in Ponte Vedra, should represent their community and be that gathering place where it doesn't matter your income, it doesn't matter who you are, all is welcome. It's a place for all. And so that's what I'm so proud of as an organization. I've worked 45 years in the organization. That's what the Y is about. And the other part is, it is a business. Most people don't know that all the resources we generate to operate the Y, they come from the community, and then we put it back to the community. So we don't have a venture capitalist somewhere that doing this. Everything that we do, we generate here in the community, and it stays in the community. And that's a big part, because we are a community organization.
18: Darnell, what kind of impact have you seen on the families and the kids over the years in Jacksonville?
19: Yeah, I got to tell you, when Eric came here, first of all, he's done some wonderful work. And so he even talked about where he stayed when he came in, and all that was planned, every bit of it, because we wanted him to see everything about Florida, Jacksonville, that would just make him love it. And so he did. He fell in love with it, and he said, hey, listen, this is where I want to be. And so I've seen Eric over the years, since he's come into the role, just evolve. It has evolved. It has changed. It has stayed current with the needs of the community, and delivering what mattered most for the community. And so the programs, the employees there, they are just absolutely fantastic. They're some of the best employees, anywhere. They love working for the YMCA, and I love that. And they love giving, and they love volunteering, and just really being able to make Jacksonville a great place. And so I've seen those kind of things happen, and it's really been a wonderful thing under Eric, just to be able to watch that. But he is literally one of the best leaders in this city. I don't usually say that a lot, so I try not to say it at all, in fact, but I really do believe that. He is literally one of the best leaders in this city.
18: Eric, maybe after after you retire and you just take maybe a little time off, maybe you could just, like, travel around the country and meet CEOs of other companies and teach them how you could, how they could bring this wonderful attitude and love for the place that they work to their companies, to their employees, like how they could foster that in their companies. Because truly, I could tell when I talked to the employees. I've done this show for a year and a half, and I could tell when I talked to the people who work at the Y that they love it. They are great people with wonderful attitudes. And if you could teach all the other CEOs of all the other companies in this country to foster that kind of attitude at their, at their companies, this would be, it'd be awesome.
10: Well, Tony, thank you. Here's what I would say. I would say, part of the reason that is what you just described is, and I'm included with all the other staff, I'm just like they are. When you have a mission that you can believe in, it makes it easier. And so the common denominator to what you just said is, you know, our staff, we have a bunch of servant leaders who care about not only their community, but care about the why and delivering the mission so that we can help change lives in a positive way. And so that doesn't surprise me, because we couldn't be as successful in any measure you want to have without just unbelievable staff who believe in the mission. And so that's really what drives that drives me, that drives Kara, that drives everybody is, it's not a job. I would say that, believing in the mission, believing in how we treat people and how we want to serve people. And, if you're going to work for the Y, especially if you're going to have a career in the Y, more than likely you're going to, you know, that's what drives them.
18: Yeah. All right. We're going to have to take another break here. And when we come back, let's talk a little bit about some personal reflections from you, Eric, although that's what we've been doing the whole show, and the future of the First Coast YMCA when we return on This Is Why.
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16: I'm Action News Jax First Alert meteorologist Trevor Gibbs. A 6 on the WOKV weather meter for your Saturday. It's going to be a scorcher of a weekend, but that's what you would expect towards the end of June. High temperatures will be in the middle 90s today. Feels like temperatures 100 to 105 under a lot of sunshine. There is going to be an isolated shower storm in the afternoon hours, but coverage rather low compared to the last couple of days. So dry time today, but still keep an eye out to the sky for an isolated storm. We'll do that again for Sunday. Higher coverage of rain by Monday. I'm First Alert meteorologist Trevor Gibbs.
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18: Welcome back to This Is Why, our weekly show and podcast about the First Coast YMCA and how the First Coast YMCA serves Northeast Florida. And today, we're basically saying goodbye to Eric Mann. He has been the CEO, the president and CEO of the First Coast YMCA for 15 years, right, Eric?
10: 15 years,
18: right. So he is here, and also Darnell Smith, who is a former chair of the First Coast YMCA Metro Board of Directors, and he is a current member. So as you look forward to no longer being the CEO, it ends in a few days officially, is your retirement and on June 30th. How does it feel as you're saying goodbye, Eric?
10: I guess I would say not ambivalent. I would say it's more of somewhat scary, exciting, all the above, because when I've been doing this for 45 years, and to all of a sudden say, okay. But the real part about it is a lot of my relationships and friendships were created around or through the YMCA. And Darnell spoke by friends who I'm closest to around the country, because I lived in 7 different communities. Somehow we were connected in most cases through some aspect of a Y or relationship through the Y or somebody through the Y. I even met my wife, a blind date that was set up through a person that was a teacher who used the Y where I was working. And so it's not that my life is the Y, but my life has been influenced because of the Y. And so now that I won't have that, that's different. I would say the anxiety is, I truly believe we have to continue to have a purpose every day to get up, and we have to continue to be a lifelong learner, and you have to continue to really figure out what are you going to do. And I truly want to continue to be a positive impact in the greater Jacksonville area. I'll stay involved with some civic organizations, and so all those things are unknown, right? And you just have to trust and make good decisions with your time. That's it. But yeah, so it's there's some anxiety to it, but also some excitement to it, the next chapter. And I've coined one of them is, I want to continue the journey on healthy aging. And there's no such thing as anti-aging.
18: Yes, right. 100%.
10: But, you know, I want to continue that journey of healthy aging. And so, there, I got some ideas around that and executive coaching and some other stuff. So
18: yeah. So let's look to the future a little bit, because unfortunately we don't have like 2 hours to talk. Even though I would have loved, this would have been great to do like a 2-hour show with you today, but we're not. Don't worry, I won't keep you that long. Darnell, as you look to the future, Daryl Head is now the new CEO, and why do you guys believe he's the right person to lead the YMCA? What do you see in him?
19: Yeah, I got to tell you, Daryl is an amazing guy. Those who are listening, I hope that you get a chance just to reach out to him. know wherever he's going to be speaking, go meet him, and he's going to do great things. He really does a great job of attending many of the YMCAs, very, very much committed to the overall success of Jacksonville, but more importantly, the YMCA. And so he's just, I think, the next version of Eric Mann. He is prepared. He's done some wonderful things. And, you know, we did a great job, the committee, in pulling together exactly what we wanted to understand, what was, you know, ready for the YMCA. And we went and got a guy who's really going to lead the YMCA into the next side of the future. And so we think he's the right guy. We think he'll do great work, and that's how we look at it.
18: He has big shoes to fill, doesn't he?
19: He does. He does. But, you know, that's the wonderful thing. You know, he really is ready to fill that. And he's just absolutely wonderful. Great person, great family man. He'll demonstrate and be a role model. But, you know, and he'll learn. He'll learn from Eric, and wherever he has opportunities to learn from any of the board members or from Eric, he'll reach out to him and really learn exactly, you know, what he should do. But he's a thoughtful, provocative person, very, very much wanting to do the right thing, and he listens. And of course, you know, he can go almost through an entire meeting and not say a word. And of course, he's taking it all in, and because he is very, very thoughtful. So great guy. And we look forward to all the wonderful things that he does.
18: You know, some of those people can be scary, though. Like, they don't say anything. And then you're like, what's he thinking? What's he thinking?
19: Yeah.
18: Yeah, those are actually very good people. And yeah, they make me a little nervous, though, because I'm a talker, as you can, I'm sure you didn't get that. I'm a talker. So then, like, when they don't talk, then I get nervous and until they finally talk. You know, so anyway. All right. Listen, we're going to take one more break. And when we come back, some final thoughts from Eric Mann as he wraps up his career with the YMCA.
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18: Show today, Darnell Smith, who is a First Coast YMC Metro Board of Directors member and former chair. So, Eric, I think, you know, I'm sure you have been asked this question. What do you hope your legacy is at the First Coast YMCA?
10: Wow. Actually, I haven't thought about it.
18: No?
10: The truth. No. Because legacy for me,

0: it is going to be. And so that's really it. And the relationship with the individuals, the staff that I work with, see and know that I genuinely care about them as people, not just people that we work with, I work with, but and being, doesn't matter what role you had in the organization, I'm going to treat you the same way. And so when you say legacy, I mean,
1: okay. It's a big word.
0: Yeah, it's a big word, but it's, I really hadn't thought about it because I don't do the work trying to create a legacy. I do what I do and have done to make a positive difference. And I would say I'm blessed that for 45 years, when I wake up, I know that what I do and what I'm a part of makes a positive difference on the community. And, you know, God has blessed me, to be able to do that, 7 communities over 45 years, working with great people, great volunteers, great staff. And, so that's, if that turns into a legacy, I guess, you know, that's what it is.
2: If I can weigh in on that.
1: Yes, I was going to ask you to anyway. So good. Yeah, please do. Yeah.
2: You know, I think it's appropriate that everything that I think you heard from Eric, that he really hasn't thought about it. And same with me. I'm retiring at the end of this month and I haven't thought about it. But as I sit here and listen to Eric, I'm telling you, Jacksonville is a better place because he moved here. The YMCA is much better because he moved here. We had some difficulties. It was really important that we get him. And we went out and got him, brought him here, and he did some amazing work. And I think the people who he benefited the most, youth, veterans, seniors, they may not recognize this young man. They may not understand who he is. They may pass him and not even think to thank him. But I'm telling you, they are all better because of Eric. And I see that as a part of his legacy. All of those three things, I see that as a part of his legacy. Jacksonville, the YMCA, and those he served. And I think it's wonderful as a result.
1: Those are powerful words. So, Eric, a message for the community as this show ends here and as your time and as you head into retirement.
0: To the community, continue to support an organization that their sole mission is to give back to the community and help the community not only grow, but also, you know, we did a civility campaign a few years ago, but I think that the YMCA will continue and can be even more impactful in bringing all of the community together in a way that's positive. And, you know, the community just needs to continue, I would say, to not only believe in the why, but help guide the why, help the why stay sustainable for years and years to come. And so that's really my hope. I know that the why has a brighter future. And as we grow, the Y can be that great connector in a positive way for Northeast Florida.
1: Yeah, it definitely is. It is a treasure. And if you have not been to any of the branches of the YMCA, go check it out. It's a tremendous organization and it is a treasure in this community. And Eric, you have been a treasure for this community, for the

0: First Coast YMCA. So may I wish you congratulations and happy retirement as you go forward. And Darnell, I didn't realize you were retiring as well. So I wish you the same. Thank you so much for joining me today. I appreciate it so very much. It has been a pleasure to have you on the podcast, Eric, and meet you and get to know you. And I wish you all the best.
1: Thank you, Tony.
0: Thank you so much for listening to this episode of This Is Why.
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7: Between the U.S. and Iran, test it again. I'm Daria Albinger, Fox News. There is more trouble over the Strait of Hormuz. The U.S. has launched missiles on Iran, taking out target of sites. It's in response to an Iranian attack on a cargo ship.
8: A senior U.S. official says U.S. forces struck four targets located along Iran's coastline bordering the Strait of Hormuz, as well as on Keshem Island. This was all in response to Iran striking a Singapore-flagged cargo ship in the Strait, a direct violation of the Memorandum of Understanding, which was supposed to ensure safe transit for all commercial vessels. Vice President J.D. Vance saying, Iran signed a ceasefire agreement. We have honored it. If they have disagreements about how the MOU is being applied, they can pick up the phone, but violence will be met with violence.
7: That's Fox's Rebecca Castor. Iran responded with a drone attack earlier today on Bahrain, the home of the U.S. Fifth Fleet. TMZ says it's received a new note claiming to know the identity of the two kidnappers linked to Nancy Guthrie's disappearance.
9: TMZ receiving yet another email from a person claiming to know
8: the identities of Nancy's two kidnappers and promising video proof in exchange for one Bitcoin. TMZ talking that they are working with the FBI on the IT technology of those ransom notes. But we're also learning from TMZ that the person who emailed that letter to them claimed to have, quote, a phone stashed in a secure location containing what they said was a video of a, quote, main guy with Nancy on the day the sender described as probably Nancy's last day. This news comes just days after the details of one of those initial ransom notes was revealed to the public, claiming Nancy died unintentionally shortly after she was taken from her Tucson, Arizona home on February 1st and is, quote, buried in nature.
7: That's Fox's Chanley Painter. 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
15: I'm Action News Jax, First Alert meteorologist Trevor Gibbs, a 6 on the WOKV weather meter for your Saturday. It's going to be a scorcher of a weekend, but that's what you would expect towards the end of June. High temperatures will be in the middle 90s today. Feels like temperatures 100 to 105 under a lot of sunshine. There is going to be an isolated shower storm in the afternoon hours, but coverage rather low compared to the last couple of days. So many of you will see abundant dry time today, but still keep an eye out to the sky for an isolated storm. We'll do that again for Sunday. Higher coverage of rain by Monday. I'm First Alert meteorologist Trevor Gibbs.
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16: The information presented on this program is believed to be factual and up-to-date, but we do not guarantee its accuracy, and it should not be regarded as a complete analysis of the subjects discussed. Topics should not be construed as an offer or solicitation to buy or sell any investments, and a professional advisor should be consulted before implementing any of the strategies discussed. Investments involve the potential for profit or loss and varying degrees of risk. There can be no assurance of any specific investment or strategy will be suitable or profitable for an investor's portfolio. Always consult an attorney or tax professional regarding your specific legal or tax situation. The advisor compensates the radio station for airing this program. Registration as an investment advisor is not an endorsement of the firm by securities regulators and does not mean the advisor has attained a particular level of skill or ability. Madden Advisory Services, Inc. is registered as an investment advisor with the SEC and only transacts business in states where the firm is properly registered or is excluded or exempted from registration requirements.
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18: 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That's Jacksonville's news and talk. It is the week before Independence Day.
19: And you know it, too, because it's hot. It's very hot outside.
18: What are you talking about? It's not that bad.
19: It's become the time for the indoor activities to get in the AC.
18: You mean you don't like it when you stick to the pavement?
19: Morning time, great. And afternoon time, it's time for the AC. Got to get in somewhere.
18: All right, AC all the time. What are you talking about?
19: Yeah.
18: This time of year?
19: Yeah.
18: This time of year? Well, specifically as we get closer to August. The best is yet to come.
19: That's true. That's right. But hopefully everybody's getting started on their early 4th of July plans.
18: Indeed, because I don't know about you, but I'm excited about a quarter millennium.
19: Yeah, I am very excited. That's great.
18: And that's such a fun way to say that, too. Quarter millennium.
19: America's big birthday.
18: Yeah, I'm super excited about it. I love the fact that we've been around for 250 years as of, well, do you want to be technical? So the Declaration of Independence was officially ratified on the 2nd of July. The signing day was the 4th.
19: Yeah, that's right. So you can celebrate.
18: You
19: either.
18: Can do both.
19: Yeah.
18: You can do both.
19: Yeah, make it one for big our, week of celebration.
18: For our history buffs out there, there's a did you know you didn't know you were going to get to.
19: There you go. Right? That's right. A bonus.
18: We're your hosts, Mike Ellis.
19: And I'm Brittany Lane.
18: And thanks for joining us today, folks. Welcome to the show. You're listening to Smart Money. And, you know, if it's your first time listening in, we're definitely happy to have you with us. Hope you can stick around for that full 2 hours. Also want to give that very special thank you to our regular listeners. God bless you guys, and thank you so much for your listening loyalty. We really do appreciate you, and we're happy to have you, and we pray your numbers remain ever increasing. So what is Smart Money all about? Well, it's our goal to arm you with the knowledge that you are going to need to pursue your personal and your financial goals, and we do that two ways.
19: First, we're going to bring you recent events, whether they be local, national, or global, and what you need to know about them.
18: And then, folks, at the bottom of the hour, starting at 10:30, the most important part of the show starts, and that's your questions. So make sure you get those questions ready. It doesn't have to be on topic. It can be whatever financial question you've got. Just bring them to the table, because we are here to help. And guess what? The reason that's the most important part of the show is because your questions do deserve to be answered.
19: That's why we're here on the weekends.
18: Absolutely. So give us a call at 10:30 when the lines open up, 855-765-1045. And don't worry, we'll give you that number plenty more times throughout the show. So if you didn't have a pen and paper, that's perfectly fine. Like I was saying right at the open, a week from today, America turns 250. So for this week's topic, you know, this was a plan. Our nation was a plan set by a few. It's been guarded by many through blood, sweat, tears, until a handful of colonies became a beacon of individual freedoms. And we are going to borrow that playbook a bit for our own money, because a lot of the same spirit that built our country, that prepared us, the taking of the risks to make it all happen, the perseverance through the ups and more importantly, the down periods, you know, using the right tools, all of that is exactly what builds independence for a nation, but it's also what builds independence for your financial life as well.
19: We're going to let financial freedom ring today.
18: Ah, I love it. So, before we jump into the topic, though, let's talk about them markets.
19: Oh, man.
18: Because mega cap tech and computer chips and whatnot had their worst week in a year.
19: What a doozy. It was a really rough week.
18: And somehow, though, on the other end of that spectrum, the Dow and small caps both managed to climb higher, which, hey, you know, very interesting to see a huge change in the leadership on the markets, because a lot of the tech trade has been kind of top of mind, top of headlines, right? And so seeing that rotation, seeing that actually, believe it or not, broadening out, has been a good step change for some of the directions of the little individual pieces of the stock market.
19: Well, you know, one of the reasons for this is really because of the commentary that we heard from the Federal Reserve. You know, last week, a lot of the Fed officials, they said that they think that interest rates could move higher before the end of the year. And that's generally not great news for stocks, especially those stocks in the high growth companies that rely on that cheaper borrowing. You increase those interest rates, it makes it more expensive for me to borrow. So you had a lot of investors that were a little jittery on some of the big tech names that they've been buying.
18: And part of the reason for that specifically is particularly a lot of the high flyers have been the names heavily spending on AI, and they've all been taking out debt to do that.
19: Yeah.
18: And everybody knows that that is a constant thing to keep up with the latest, greatest technology. So if they're spending a lot now and they're having to borrow to do it, that means to stay ahead, they're going to have to continue to spend a lot later and have to borrow to do it.
19: 100% absolutely, because otherwise you're going to be behind in the race. And right now it's all about who's ahead in that race for AI.
18: Absolutely. That is not a story that's changed here recently. That is absolutely still what's going on. It's a big part of some of the hype that was behind the SpaceX IPO is because XAI, or Grok, as some might know it, it is part of that company. And they were supposedly going to try and leapfrog back into even being close to being competitive. And so that whole process, again, it goes back to that same story. The AI story is still very much so alive and well. This is just kind of the next piece of that chapter when the Fed comes out and says, hey, we might need to fight inflation. No, they're not. I don't think they will, by the way. I think that's a little premature to say we're going to have rate hikes.
19: I think it's premature too, and especially when you already see a cooling in some of the energy prices, the oil prices. As long as we see a continuation of that, that should help the inflation figure, because that oil piece, that energy piece, is one of the baskets in inflation that gave us a bit of a spike in that inflation number. The other baskets seem relatively pretty smooth, okay, you know, making that downward trend. It was just that oil piece that caused a big spike.
18: That really did, yep. Absolutely. So I think, and you heard, if you listened to Kevin Warsh last week in his first Fed meeting, then that's kind of, if you read between the lines of what he was saying, he was kind of alluding to that.
19: Yes.
18: Is, hey, yeah, we know that we don't need to hike rates right now. I know that some of the other Fed members put their little dot plot forward, and I know that they said they think they might see some rate hikes. We're going to be looking very closely at the inflation figures because oil and stuff. He sounded a lot like Powell about that, by the way, which, perfect. That's good in this case, right? Absolutely. He basically said we don't need to do much right now.
19: Yes.
18: We need to let this play out, which is exactly what I was hoping he would say. Thankfully, that is what we heard. And, you know, this week was basically the market digesting, like, well, what does that mean? Because tons of the voting Fed members said that they might see interest rate hikes later in the year. And only one dude, who's kind of the guy at the head of the table, said, I wouldn't be so quick to that.
19: one of the things I appreciated about listening to Warsh is he mentioned, hey, here's the problem. And he actually admitted, and he said, the Fed failed. They didn't do their job. They didn't get close to that 2% target. And he was asked repeatedly, do you think that we still need this 2% target? But he had a solution, and the solution is we're going to establish these committees so we can get more data, we can get more information, we can look a little bit deeper here and see what some of those next steps are.
18: Well, and there was a lot of things that he said during that meeting, actually, from, hey, we need to break down and see, like, hey, is the way that we collect data still the best way to do that?
19: Yep.
18: Because there's tons of new ways to get this information faster, so we're not looking 3 months in the rearview mirror to get something approximating what's actually happening in the real world? And how do we fix that? How do we get better data sources? How do we get more real-time data sources? He also mentioned trying to draw the Fed back out of the conversation some, not necessarily providing some of those look-aheads and whatnot that have been way more common with the last, call it, 5 Fed chairmen. Trying to get a little bit less prescriptive with it and let the markets do the markets thing and let the Fed do the Fed thing, because they're only supposed to be there for 2 reasons. Stable prices, maximum employment, not to put fingers on scales. So I did like that. I was very pleasantly surprised with what I heard from him. I just hope he actually sticks to it, because that was a problem the last time he was on the Fed.
19: That's right. Well, it was a great meeting. I also thought it was very convenient that Alan Greenspan stuck around just long enough. Former Fed chair stuck around just long enough to see the transition.
18: That's
19: so
18: right.
19: Very good on him. 100 years of age. Congratulations. Oh, that was phenomenal.
18: Other things that were big items this week, obviously oil fell again this week. It is now about where it was before the Iran conflict kicked off, which is awesome. However, keep an eye on that come Monday, because I don't know if anybody saw the headlines, but there was another tit for tat in the middle of the strait overnight. So we'll see what that means for the agreement going into the coming week.
19: And just as gas prices were finally giving consumers a little bit of relief before the July 4th holiday, I hope that's something that we'll see continue. You know, it is a whole weekend. Maybe we get some positive news before Monday, and especially for the stock open on Monday. My fingers are crossed.
18: Right.
19: We know how quickly developments, you know, are made. So maybe we'll hear some good news from Trump on that front.
18: I would love to hear some good news on that front. I did also see that Israel is supposedly on its way to pull back out of Jordan. So that would be a de-escalation on another pain point for the peace talks. So that would be a good thing to see if that holds as well. In the finance world, there was another big thing that happened over the last week, and that is that pretty much every bank absolutely aced the stress tests from the Fed.
19: That was great.
18: And one of the things, what does that mean? Why is it important? If you're acing the stress test with room to spare, then that means that liquidity out there in the market is actually doing well. And the only way to have a healthy market is to have good liquidity. And we saw capitalization start moving around more this week because they aced the stress tests, which is a very healthy sign. That is a very good thing to see, because liquidity stresses are the quickest way to end up in a tough spot. And so not being in a tough spot is a good thing.
19: Well, and it also signals that if we were to have a recession, can the bank survive a recession? And the answer was yes. So that was really good news.
18: Resounding
19: yes.
18: And so a lot of good stuff going on this week. And keep in mind, next week is going to be an abbreviated week, right? Because of the market being closed on Friday for the Independence Day holiday. We do have a couple of big things coming up next week in the economic world. We've got the consumer confidence figure that'll be updated for June. We've got the manufacturing number for June that'll come out next week. We've got the jobs openings, losses, terminations, and whatever the other one is, JOLTS. The JOLTS number will come out for May. And then we've got the June jobs report that will come out on Thursday, a day early. Usually it's the first Friday of the next month. So the June jobs numbers next week. Believe you me, there's going to be a lot of eyes on each one of those numbers I just mentioned. They're some of the big hot, like, headline ones right now when people are worried about, hey, what happens with the strait being closed and what about all this stuff? So some big numbers to watch for next week for any of those that might be interested. You know we are.
19: And aren't already on their vacations.
18: Right. Good point. As always, stay invested, keep investing, stay well diversified, and we've got to take a quick information time out. You're listening to 104.5 WOKV, Jacksonville's News and Talk. Smart Money Time is 10:20. Lines will open soon. Get those questions ready. And what are we doing for Did You Knows today?
19: Well, we've got a lot of fun ones. We've got some summertime ones and some recent events happening to kick us off. We know that July 4th is coming up, and you got to get those condiments ready for your July 4th barbecue.
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0: 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Did you know?
1: What condiment do Americans love more than ketchup, ranch, or mayonnaise? So this is according to YouGov. 44% of Americans say they love peanut butter, making it the most loved condiment in the United States. It beat out honey at 40%, salsa at 37%, barbecue sauce at 34%, and even ketchup, which came in at 33%. The survey found that half of Americans say they always or often add condiments to their food. Now, the most hated condiment in America is hot sauce, with 27% of Americans saying they dislike or they hate hot sauce.
0: Now, wait a minute.
1: That's very surprising, isn't it?
0: I feel personally attacked.
1: Well, you know, hot sauce has exploded in popularity, especially over the last decade. And you have, you know, entire restaurants and grocery stores that are completely devoted to hot sauce. So that was a surprise. But I guess it's very much a love or hate relationship with hot sauce.
0: Fair enough. Everybody looks at me funny when I put salsa on my eggs. Try it.
1: Salsa's good. Yum. Yum. I don't mind salsa. I mean, especially if you think about like a breakfast burrito.
0: Oh, there you go.
1: Now, I will not do ketchup on my eggs. That is a sure no.
0: No.
1: That's disgusting.
0: I agree.
1: Can do it.
0: Although there are people out there. There are people out there.
1: You know when you have a plate and you've got your eggs and you've got your potatoes and you might want like a little bit of ketchup with your potatoes. If the ketchup touches my eggs, oh, no.
0: Done.
1: Nasty.
0: No go.
1: No, thank you.
0: Don't pass go.
1: I'm no longer interested.
0: Don't pass go. No $200. Straight to jail.
1: Gross. Yeah, straight to jail. Gross.
0: Well, when we're talking about financial freedom, when we're making that comparison to our own independence as a nation, you know, again, kind of looking forward to 4th of July, Independence Day next week. When we think about what that document that started the nation, the Declaration of Independence, really was, it was a vision that was set by a few. It has been since then defended by many, and it took a lot of prep work, enormous risk, repeated failures, and finally the right tools at the right times to get things better and better and better and closer to being right and what was originally envisioned. Right, that is a constant battle forward. It is a flagpole that we all have to raise and walk forward with, each of us as well. When we think about, you know, financial independence and financial freedom, that is all of us toiling to build our own version of that greater, larger national independence. Right, that's the whole idea: is life, liberty, pursuit of happiness. Notice how general and vague that is.
1: Well, I think about the Declaration of Independence. And the Declaration of Independence, it's about 1,300 words, right? And that's a pretty large document. You think about somebody's financial plan, probably not 1,300 words.
0: Probably not,
1: right?
0: Could be.
1: But you look at the amount of time that it took to implement to get where we are today. That's 250 years, right? Your Declaration of Independence, yes, it made a dramatic impact when it was implemented, but it took 250 years to get to the state where we are today. Same thing with the financial plan. You can draft a financial plan, but it's not like you're going to see results immediately.
0: Yeah, you're not going to snap your fingers and voila, look at that. Aha, it's here. It's going to take time and effort and preparation, maybe some mistakes along the way, you know, that you learn and grow from.
1: Yep.
0: You're going to have bumps in the road. There's going to be some stuff in your financial plan that didn't necessarily turn out the way that you wanted right away. Maybe some tweaks, some adjustments, some edits.
1: Right. You go through, you make some amendments
0: to the constitution of your financial future.
1: That's right.
0: But, you know, there's a lot of things that came even before like the American Revolution, there was a lot of things that happened. Independence isn't just declared, it's built, right? Long before any colony could be free in and of itself, they had to be able to feed themselves and the people. They had to be able to fund themselves and defend themselves. And your retirement works the same way. There's a lot of building that goes into getting ready for your financial independence. And there's not a shortcut for that. You can't, again, like Brittany said, you can't snap your fingers and be there. So we got to take a quick information timeout. 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That is Jacksonville's News and Talk. Smart Money Time is 10:30. Lines are open. So give us a call, 855-765-1045. Again, that's 855-765-1045. And did you know?
1: If you're hitting the road this summer and you need some quick, fast food, what's America's favorite fast food restaurant right now?
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3: Fox News, I'm Paul Stevens. The U.S. launching retaliatory strikes on Iran Friday following an Iranian drone strike on a Singapore-flagged cargo ship in the Strait of Hormuz.
4: Today confirming that it launched an attack targeting U.S. assets in the region, and shortly after, Bahrain confirmed that it came under fire from Iranian drone strikes, saying that that is a violation of the country's sovereignty and that Tehran is trying to undermine the ongoing peace efforts.
3: Fox's Jeff Paul in Tel Aviv. A new note is claiming to know the identity of two kidnappers connected to the Nancy Guthrie disappearance.
5: TMZ is receiving yet another email from a person claiming to know the identities of Nancy's two kidnappers and promising video proof in exchange for one Bitcoin.
3: Fox's Chandley Painter, Nancy Guthrie, of course, the mother of NBC's Savannah Guthrie. 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
13: I'm Action News Jack's First Alert meteorologist Trevor Gibbs. A 6 on the WOKV weather meter for your Saturday. It's going to be a scorcher of a weekend, but that's what you would expect towards the end of June. High temperatures will be in the middle 90s today. Feels like temperatures 100 to 105 under a lot of sunshine. There is going to be an isolated shower or storm in the afternoon hours, but coverage rather low compared to the last couple of days. So many of you will see abundant dry time today, but still keep an eye out to the sky for an isolated storm. We'll do that again for Sunday. Higher coverage of rain by Monday. I'm First Alert meteorologist Trevor Gibbs.
2: Sean Hannity, Brian Kilmeade, and Eric Erickson. 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

0: Welcome back to 104.5 WKV, Jacksonville's News and Talk. 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Did you know?
1: What is America's favorite fast food restaurant right now? According to the American Customer Satisfaction Index, Jersey Mike's has officially been named America's favorite fast food chain.
0: You know what, Mike?
1: Are you surprised?
0: I am very surprised. You know what my kids call Jersey Mike's?
1: What do they call it?
0: They call it New Jersey Michael's.
1: I like it. That's a good name. I might have to use that too. And this is a really big deal that Jersey Mike's was named as America's number one choice because Chick-fil-A has been the winner for 11 consecutive years.
0: They'll get it back.
1: Well, Chick-fil-A was very close. Jersey Mike's earned a customer satisfaction score of 84 out of 100. Chick-fil-A lost by 1 point with a score of 83 out of 100. And coming in third were Jimmy John's and Panda Express with scores of 81, followed by KFC, Papa John's, and Pizza Hut at a score of 80 out of 100.
0: Interesting.
1: Yes.
0: Okay.
1: That's your lineup.
0: Interesting. All right, we've got Ken in Fernandina with a question about retirement savings. Ken, how are you doing today?
2: Hey, I'm doing great. No more winner, chicken dinner, huh?
1: No, it was unseated. Got it. I guess it's time to try something new.
2: Well, I grew up in Point Pleasant, New Jersey, which is the home of Mike's. We used to go there on Saturdays and get lunch. So,
1: oh, you're very familiar. Yeah, a taste from home.
2: Yes, ma'am. Anyway, we can do jokes all day, huh?
0: That's right.
2: I've been with the Florida Department of Health for a good number of years, and I'm starting to look at throwing in the towel.
0: Okay.
2: So I have some money in the Florida retirement system, and it increases by the money that I chip in, the money the state chips in, but it doesn't have a great growth rate inside it. So can I move that later, or what can I do with that?
0: Yeah, so FRS does have a lump sum payment option. If you'd prefer not to take the pension route, then they will allow you to do a one-time lump sum rollover into an individual retirement account or another employer's plan.
2: Okay.
0: So you do have that option that comes available. That is always way more difficult of a decision than a lot of people give it credit for, because you're trading off a certain paycheck for an uncertain but potentially better outcome if you did it yourself. So that is a trade-off. Go ahead.
2: I'm sorry. If you do the pension side, it's much more like an annuity, right?
0: Exactly.
1: Yes.
0: Exactly. And in fact, that's really all an annuity is. It's a personally procured pension. Like, you went out and you said, I want a pension, so I'm going to buy one. That's really what an annuity is.
2: and is it inheritable?
0: FRS does have a survivor option for a spouse, and a very limited survivor option for anybody beyond that if you did like a 10-year period certain or something like that. But beyond one of those other like ways to claim it, no. It doesn't pass on after the...
2: It's like Social Security.
0: Mm-hmm.
1: Now, here's a question for you, Ken. Do you know if you are in the investment plan or the pension plan, what you selected, what you're currently in right now?
0: Oh, that's true. I probably made an assumption there.
2: it's just the investment plan right now. I haven't...
0: Oh, okay.
1: Great.
2: I have probably a year and a half before I jump off the ship, but we'll see.
1: Then you have portability. So that's what it all boils down to. You can absolutely take that plan, take that pot of money, that sum, and you can roll that over wherever you decide and have a lot more investment options than they're probably giving you inside of the FRS plan.
0: Mm-hmm. That's for sure.
2: Yeah, it's nicely managed, but not as well as my Morgan Stanley account or whatever.
1: Mm-hmm. So. Makes sense. Yep, that's typically how it goes.
2: Yeah, well, no, that's okay. But that's a tax-free rollover, and then you pay taxes when you take it out of the other plan?
0: As long as you go from pre-tax to pre-tax, yes. That can get some folks, because they'll bring up, oh, well, I've heard of a Roth. Well, if you did something like that, it would become taxable. But as long as you go from pre-tax to pre-tax, yeah, it would not be reported as income.
2: So even the money that the state chips in, which is not taxed, and I think they take 3% out of my pay, and I think that's pre-tax.
0: Correct.
2: So if I roll it, I'll pay taxes when I start cashing it in, but not during the rollover.
0: That is correct. That is exactly right. Yes, sir.
2: See what I've learned from you guys all these years.
0: Hey, there you go. That's a good ad for the radio show
1: there. That's great.
2: Well, you have it recorded. You're welcome to play it back.
1: Thanks, Ken.
0: Thanks, Ken.
2: All right. Well, thank you so much. I appreciate you being here, and happy birthday, as Mike Rowe says, to us.
0: That's right.
1: That's right.
0: Absolutely. God bless, my friend. Have a great
1: week. Have a wonderful weekend, Ken.
0: And enjoy your Independence Day next weekend.
2: I'm going to go turn up the radio. Thank you very much.
0: All right. Sounds good. God bless. Bye-bye.
2: Bye-bye. You too.
0: Oh, man. Now, that's perfect. You know, steps and things that get you to that financial independence. You know, Ken's talking about being ready to call it quits, go do whatever the next chapter is. And, you know, that is part of that preparation. You know, the founding fathers had a vision of not being under the foot of a government, right?
1: Mm-hmm, mm-hmm.
0: Not being beholden to another entity, another power. And that, if you get down to brass tacks, that is really what preparing for retirement is all about. Is, wouldn't it be nice to know that you could keep working if you wanted to, but you didn't have to, or you could go do something else that's maybe a bit more of a passion or a hobby or something like that. That you could spend your time volunteering, that you could spend your time on the front porch sipping sweet tea if you wanted to.
1: Yeah, and that's one of the things I like about thinking about financial freedom, because if you asked 100 people, hey, give me your definition of financial freedom, you'd get a ton of different answers. You'd get people that say, well, financial freedom to me is not having any debt. Financial freedom to me is being able to retire early, never having to worry about money, being able to help my kids, being able to travel whenever I want, being able to quit a job that I hate.
0: Almost never will you get the same answer twice if you walk down the street and ask people, hey, what does it truly mean to be financially free to you? Right? And that's very, very, very much so baked into the fabric, the core of America. I tell you what I loved seeing is everybody coming over here for the World Cup.
1: Yeah.
0: Because they got to see and taste that. That absolute, like, just the beauty of the heart of America that, honestly, I think sometimes we all kind of take for granted and forget exists because we're too preoccupied with something else. A headline here, a thing there, what this person said online or what that person said online. We kind of get dumped down into the weeds on some of the stuff that's a little bit more, honestly, the stuff that doesn't matter as much.
1: You know, it's so funny you say that because I actually heard that commentary on, they were showcasing that on the news about how all of these people that were living overseas, you know, took this vacation, this trip for the World Cup. And they said, hey, America's not so bad compared to all the stories and everything I've heard about America. And then it was funny because you actually said taste, you know, they're getting a taste of America. They were talking about how they absolutely loved some of the tastes of America, including like ranch dressing and Buc-ee's and all these other tastes that it's like, oh, this is very nice. I like what America has to offer.
0: Well, it's all the little things. It's all the little things that add together to be the beautiful picture that honestly we all want. So You know, are you taking the time to figure out what those little things are for you and to build and move forward towards them? That is kind of the whole premise, the whole idea behind the movement towards financial freedom is, are you grabbing hold of what you want tomorrow to look like? And are you putting the pieces in place? Are you taking the steps necessary? Are you pursuing that freedom that we have been provided by those that came before us?
1: I think a lot of people, when you ask them, hey, you know, what does financial freedom mean? And a lot of people just assume, well, that means that you're rich. And I don't think it's about being rich. I think it's about having choices.
0: Mm-hmm.
1: You have options. You have choices at your fingertips that you're able to make because you put yourself in a position that you don't have to worry about this. You don't have to, cut corners here in order to be able to do this. You have freedom to make those choices.
0: And within certain bounds, you look at American freedoms. And they do have certain bounds. You're not allowed to step on other people's freedoms.
1: Yes.
0: Like, that's the idea.
1: Yes.
0: Originally was, hey, we should all be able to pursue life, liberty, and happiness as long as I don't start compromising your life, liberty, and happiness.
1: Yes.
0: Right? So absolutely that core piece, are you building towards it? All right, we've got to take a quick information timeout. 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Smart Money Time is 10:47, and lines are open, so give us a call, 855-765-1045. Again, that's 855-765-1045. And did you know?
1: What's the best temperature to set your thermostat this summer? This is according to the experts. Stay tuned. We'll share the answer with you.
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0: 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And did you know?
1: What's the best temperature to set your thermostat this summer? These are going to be some fighting words for a lot of people. This isn't coming.

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2: For our European folks that are in town, in towns for the World Cup, 82 degrees Fahrenheit, you know, 82 degrees freedom units.
1: Yes.
2: That is 27.8-ish degrees Celsius.
1: Enjoy our AC, guys. I know when you go back to your
2: crazy
1: country.
2: Why would you set it to 82? That's ridiculous.
1: I would probably die in my sleep. That would
2: is fighting words.
1: Yeah. That would make me angry and hot. Now, I did see that France is having a heat wave, and they were talking about how only 25% of the buildings in France have AC. So they're really going through it, but I guess they've been very resistant to having AC because of the whole, this is bad for the environment if we have AC. If you suffer through Florida summers, we need AC.
2: Yeah, that's not an option.
1: It's non-negotiable.
2: That's not an option.
1: I can't do it without the AC.
2: I think when we're out of the house, we set it to like 77.
1: Yeah, I do 78,
2: somewhere in there.
1: But so, I'm not setting it to 88 degrees,
2: no.
1: 85 to 88 degrees. If I came back, it would feel like boiling lava, and then you'd really have to turn it down to get anywhere to where it would feel cool enough to be in there.
2: AC freedom.
1: I'd rather just be outside if my house is going to be at 88 degrees.
2: Well, on some days, your house would be hotter than the outside at 88 degrees.
1: Yes.
2: I'm not playing that game. We're not doing it.
1: No.
2: Mm-mm. No, sir. No, ma'am.
1: The freedom to have the AC set to where you want the AC set in order to be comfortable.
2: Whichever person at DOE said that, you can stuff it.
1: You're throwing the recommendations in the garbage can.
2: Yep. Not doing it. Oh, me. Yeah. But when it comes to your financial freedom, build your war chest. Folks, you should be building your savings. You should be building your emergency savings. If you've listened to the show for any length of time, then you know that we constantly quickly revisit the basics, right? And that's because the basics practiced 1,000 times will bring you out on top. Having the basics down pat, there's a reason that top sports teams, are top sports teams. If you look at them, all the best performing teams, all the best performing athletes, they have the basics down to where they don't have to think about it. It's literally automatic. So when it comes to your building your financial freedom, get those basics down to where they are literally automatic. And I don't mean that figuratively. I do mean literally. Like, have a deposit go into your savings account. Have a deposit go into your investment account. Have a deposit that kicks out exactly what you know that your monthly bills are going to be into your checking account. Like, all of these things, if you do a little bit of prep work, you can automate them, and that means they happen for you, so you don't have to think about it, which means they actually happen.
1: Well, and all those habits and those behaviors, they compound over time, which makes a huge difference in the long run, because you think about, in 1776,

0: It's America just in, oh, we're successful. Look, yeah, right. We've adopted these behaviors. We set all this up. And then the very next night, you know, the day after, we're successful because we set all these behaviors in place.
1: It actually took about 123 years before we even started to become really, truly successful. So,
0: and, you know, not to the grand scale of that time frame, but wealth and financial freedom, it works the same way. It takes time to actually see the fruits of your labor and everything that you've set in motion and set in place.
1: And you have to sow those seeds as early as you can. Now, that's not to say that today is not the best day to sow that seed if you haven't already, right? In fact, today is always the best day to start if you need to start. So start as early as you can, beginning to plant those seeds for your financial freedom, because you want them to grow into a mature tree for you. And if you're not planting and watering constantly, then that won't happen. The funny thing about freedom is that nobody's going to hand it to you. Literally, it's not like Britain said, oh, America, you can just be your own thing. No, we had to wrestle that from them.
0: That's right.
1: We had to wrestle that from them in the same way your financial freedom is exactly that. You have to wrestle that from the jaws of the world, right? So you have to take the steps.
0: Yeah, can you imagine if we knocked on Britain's door like, hey, we're looking to be financially free, so we're going to do this.
1: We're going to be our own country
0: now. Yeah.
1: They're
0: no.
1: That's exactly what they said. No.
0: It doesn't work like that.
1: So you have to build it. If you do not build it, it will not happen. All right. We've got to take a quick information time out. 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That is Jacksonville's News and Talk. Smart Money Time is 10:59 and lines are open. 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And if you like what you hear, you want to check us out and maybe put us on your team, go to maddenadvisory.com. Did you know?
0: If you're looking for a fun place to be this summer, what is the best amusement park for thrill seekers and roller coaster lovers in the United States?

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1: My name is Ariel.
2: Another attack. I'm Paul Stevens, Fox News. Bahrain accusing Iran now of launching a new drone attack today targeting the island nation.
3: A statement from Bahrain's foreign minister says a number of Iranian drones targeted the country. It did not elaborate on the target. Bahrain is home to the U.S. Navy's 5th Fleet, but there is no word if the U.S. assets were the intended target. And it comes just hours after the U.S. struck Iranian targets along the Strait of Hormuz, after what President Trump called a, quote, foolish violation of last week's ceasefire deal. The retaliatory strikes from the U.S. came one day after an Iranian drone hit cargo ships crossing the strait.
2: That's Fox's Chanley Painter. This coming as U.S. launched airstrikes in response to an Iranian drone attack on a ship trying to get out of the Strait of Hormuz on Thursday, showing signs of an uneasy ceasefire in the ongoing war. The president, meantime, warns the rise of socialist Democrats is a big threat for the U.S. in his mind.
4: The president labeled Democratic socialist and other far-left candidates as communist in a midterm election pitch to the Faith and Freedom Coalition.
5: They're communists, they're not social democrats. They want to completely destroy the traditional American way of life.
4: President Trump criticized Democratic Party leaders for not fighting back against progressive challengers and warned of threats to Christians and other people of faith.
5: These ruthless communists will attack all religions, but in particular Christianity. They always do.
4: Democratic Socialist of America endorsed candidates swept congressional primaries in New York City this week, defeating incumbent and more establishment Democrats. At the White House, Jared Halpern, Fox News.
2: Wall Street Friday, the Dow finishing down 45, the NASDAQ and the S&P 500 also finishing lower to wind up the trading week.
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15: I'm Action News Jack's First Alert meteorologist Trevor Gibbs. A 6 on the WOKV weather meter for your Saturday. It's going to be a scorcher of a weekend, but that's what you would expect towards the end of June. High temperatures will be in the middle 90s today. Feels like temperatures 100 to 105 under a lot of sunshine. There is going to be an isolated shower or storm in the afternoon hours, but coverage rather low compared to the last couple of days. So many of you will see abundant dry time today, but still keep an eye out to the sky for an isolated storm. We'll do that again for Sunday. Higher coverage of rain by Monday. I'm First Alert meteorologist Trevor Gibbs.
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16: 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Topics should not be construed as an offer or solicitation to buy or sell any investments, and a professional advisor should be consulted before implementing any of the strategies discussed. Investments involve the potential for profit or loss and varying degrees of risk. There can be no assurance of any specific investment or strategy will be suitable or profitable for an investor's portfolio. Always consult an attorney or tax professional regarding your specific legal or tax situation. The advisor compensates the radio station for airing this program. Registration as an investment advisor is not an endorsement of the firm by securities regulators and does not mean the advisor has attained a particular level of skill or ability. Madden Advisory Services, Inc. is registered as an investment advisor with the SEC and only transacts business in states where the firm is properly registered or is excluded or exempted from registration requirements.
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17: 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And did you know?
18: What is the best amusement park for thrill seekers and roller coaster lovers in the U.S.? This is according to a new study from Solitaire. They claim Cedar Point in Sandusky, Ohio, earned the title of America's top amusement park for adrenaline junkies, posting a near-perfect Daredevil score of 99.65 out of 100. Now, the researchers evaluated parks based on factors like coaster height and speed and inversions and the number of thrill and extreme roller coasters at the park. And Cedar Point came out on top thanks to its industry-leading 18 roller coasters. Now, according to their research, Cedar Point doesn't just have more coasters than anyone else. It has some of the most extreme rides in the world. Coming in second was Six Flags Magic Mountain in California, followed by Kings Island in Ohio. So there are some places to check out and visit if you are a roller coaster junkie.
17: Love living a little bit on the edge.
18: Yes. Yes. If you're looking for a thrill.
17: Just a little bit not dangerous, but dangerous feeling.
18: And if you go up to Ohio, you may get some nicer weather than what we're experiencing here in Florida. You might not stick to your seat as much.
17: Fair.
18: You ever gone to the amusement parks in the summer and people get off and you just see all the sweat that they leave behind and you're like, oh, I get to sit in this person's sweat.
17: I didn't know we were going swimming today.
18: Yeah, it's gross. You get over it, but it's kind of gross.
17: Oh, that's bad.
18: It is bad. But you just try to, you go with it and you say, well, I'm just dirty. I'm at a theme park anyway. I'm going to be able to rinse off after.
17: That's why they make showers. We'll be fine.
18: Right. I'm hot. I'm sweating anyway. Who cares?
17: I hear that, though. I do. All right. We've got Jason on the south side with a question about investments. Jason,
18: hey,
17: how are
18: Jason.
17: You doing today?
19: I'm doing well, thank you. Hey, nobody teaches anybody how to start investing money. And there's a lot of stuff going on out there now about AI investing, and there's a lot of social media stuff talking about, you can just put in this app and AI will do everything for you. How do you start investing if you've never invested before and you want to invest money in the stock market, how do you start investing? How do you go through that process?
17: Yeah, absolutely. That's a great question. So the good news is we don't gatekeep. So if you ask a question, we're going to try our best to make sure you get an answer. To start investing, the first thing that you have to do is have a place to invest, right? Now, there are some low-hanging fruit. There's some low-hanging fruit for a lot of Americans in that a lot of them will have an employer retirement plan that they can start contributing to. And a lot of times there'll be an automatic investment election on those. So they don't even have to do a whole lot of extra work on, hey, what do I invest in? Now, is that the best setup? No, but if you're just trying to get started, that can be a very easy way to get started.
18: Another thing I really like.
19: That's not an option.
17: Okay.
19: If that's not an option, I'm talking about if Joe Blow that doesn't have, doesn't have a 401k plan at work, doesn't have that kind of option at work. I'm talking about a self-employed person that's never invested money, that has money, has some money to invest.
17: Okay.
19: How do they get started? That's what I'm trying to figure out.
18: So I'm really big on education, and one of my favorite places to direct people that has a lot of really great information and great resources where you can start to learn more is investor.gov. It's a government website, and they have a lot of courses where you can understand the basics. So if it's, hey, I need to understand the basics and I want to learn how this works, that's a really great place to go to.
17: And it's well curated. It actually does have a lot of good stuff there. Once you're ready to open an account, get started, you have to have an account opened, right? Essentially, from a high level, there's going to be three options. You can have a pre-tax retirement account. Yes, you can set up your own, basically, your own retirement plan, right? You can do a Roth, or you can do a standard brokerage account. Which one that you do is going to depend on the level of flexibility you might need, right? So if you're going to need access to that before you're 59 and a half, then it would be a very good idea to start with a regular brokerage account. So typically, if you're really just trying to get started, then I would start there because you're not locked into it. Brokerage accounts can be cheaply set up at any of the brokerage houses across the country. You can go to Merrill, you can go to Schwab, you can go to Fidelity, you can go to Robinhood, you can go to
18: Vanguard.
17: The issue isn't access anymore, right? So for each one of those, it's going to take you about maybe 10 minutes to get an account open. They literally have a button on their website when you go to them that says open an account, every single one of them.
18: And every single one of those brokerage companies that we mentioned, they all have education too that you can access on their website, because that's a very common question that people have. It's the same question you do, Jason, is where do I start? How do I get started? What account is right for me? And I've been on those websites and I've seen where that exact question is answered. It's a hyperlink and it says, which account is right for me? And you can click on it and it will go through different cases of where this might fit into your financial picture based on the account you're selecting.
17: And a lot of them are super simple. Like, hey, what are you actually saving for? Retirement? Just because you want it to grow? Like, what's the purpose? Do you need access to this is one of the questions they'll ask. When might you need access to this? So they'll take the answers to those and kind of give you an idea, like maybe this one's right, maybe that one's right based on what you said. So it really is easy to get started, because all you need is your name, your address, your date of birth, your social security number, and the ability to click a few buttons. So...
19: yeah. What are your thoughts though on all this? If you go on like any of these social media, Facebook, Instagram, all these sites, mm-hmm. there's like an influx of these Autopilot and Aaliyah and all these other companies that are sitting there going, you just put $100 in there, forget about it, and AI will do everything for you. But what they don't tell you about is all the fees that they charge.
17: Mm-hmm.
19: And so I'm asking because I have children that are in, that are in their 30s, and I'm trying to get them to understand quit putting your money just into a savings account.
20: Right.
19: You know, because it's not making any money into a savings account. But, you know, kids don't listen to dad. they listen to other people that you know more. And so I'm trying to get them educated on, hey, you know, you're in your 30s. Now's the time to start investing. That way when you get into your late 50s and early 60s, you're not sitting there working yourself to death and, you know, having to work until the day you die, that you have a nest egg built up. But, you know, like I said, the social media is pushing all this AI, you know, invest in AI and AI will do it all for you. And I'm, you know, trying to figure out, you know, I don't know, because I've never used AI. I'm too damn old for that stuff. On, you know, telling them whether or not that's a good idea to mess with, because there's everything from Beanstalk and all these other places out there, and I'm going, I don't know that I trust them. I personally have an account. I've got an IRA, Roth IRA through Fidelity. I've got a brokerage through Fidelity.
20: Right.
19: But I'm asking on behalf of my young, I got six kids in their 30s.
20: Okay.
19: Trying to get them to understand this.
20: So AI can be a great tool, but the problem is AI does not have judgment and it does not have taste, right? So it's not going to know strategy. It's not going to build you a strategy. It'll give you an answer if you ask it, but how do you know if that answer's right? And that's where the judgment and taste piece comes in. So it can be a great tool to help research. Right. If you're trying to dig out all of the articles that have been written about a company, it will do that quite effectively. Trying to say whether or not something is the best investment for them, that's a different story.
18: What's a better option, and really what would probably be what your kids would be looking for as a way of getting started, is using one of the robo-advisor programs.
20: Because those are strategically structured by real humans that do real work. About, hey, what's a good strategy? And then the computer system is just managing the numbers piece of it. How much goes into this one based on the strategy they gave me, and how much goes into that one based on the strategy the humans gave me?
18: And they're typically very low cost, Jason, and it's a very low minimum bar for entry. A lot of them you can get started with as little as $1,000. They can put $1,000 in there. And you can open up the free account. You do pay the fee. Oftentimes the fee is 0.50% to 1%, depending on what kind of program it is. But you can open those up through Fidelity, through Vanguard, through Charles Schwab, through Merrill Lynch, you name it. But that's going to be different than the AI, which is being advertised and you're getting spammed on and you're seeing everywhere now where they're saying, oh, AI
20: Let
18: solutions.
20: This trade for you. Yeah, like okay.
18: Investment solutions run by AI. Go with the robo advisor. Yeah. Direct them to the robo advisors.
19: Yeah, because I've seen some of these ones that go, oh, you just put $100 in there, and then it's showing that you invested $100, and all of a sudden it's $183,000 in a year, and you're going,
18: No, it's not. Those are lies.
19: Exactly. And try, you know, but the kids, you know, that generation is, you know, they're all social media. They all, it's all about, you know, they get spammed basically all that social media garbage. And it's, you know, it's telling them to use AI. And they don't have to do nothing. They, you know, just, I'm trying to explain to them that that's not the way to go.
20: Well, the big thing is, when you're first starting out your investment portfolio, like, it actually is far better for you to use very broad general indexes rather than trying to be super sexy, right?
18: Mm-hmm. Yep.
20: And realistically, your focus when you're young should be to try and increase your income potential, right? Because that will have far more impact on how much you're able to save than whether or not you picked the right stock out of over 5,000 companies to choose from.
18: At the right time.
20: Right.
18: That's the other thing, timing and selection.
20: So when you're first starting, absolutely focus on super general for the investment stuff and focus more on yourself and improving your skills and your income earning potential. Get that maxed as much as you can, because the more that you can save, the more that you can invest. And when you're dealing with, you know, 5, 10, 20,000, a 10% return on that isn't nothing, right? That's a good rate of return if you were all stock.
19: Yeah.
20: But at the end of the day, that is dollars which you would spend, you would get much more return on your time to focus on your income early on. After saving, building later on down the road, now it might make more sense to focus on developing a little bit more sophisticated of a strategy or something like that. You actually, when you actually have something where going from a, you know, a 9-10% return to a 10-11% return or something like that, you know, that actually moves the needle when you're dealing with, say, a $500 to $1 million portfolio or more. But it doesn't do much on a $5,000 portfolio to have that change, right?
19: Right.
20: So,
19: I just wish that they went back to teaching economics like this in school, like they did back when I was in school.
20: Absolutely.
18: Yeah, well, I do too.
20: You know, point them to the radio show. Point them to the radio show because we cover a lot of topics. So,
19: And then I appreciate you guys. Have a blessed day.
20: You as well.
18: Thanks,
20: Jason. God bless.
18: Have a wonderful weekend.
20: All right, folks, you're listening to 104.5 WOKV, Jacksonville's News and Talk. Smart Money Time is 1121. 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And did you know?
18: How much does it cost to buy an acre of farmland today? See if you know the answer to this. Did you know?
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17: 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Again, that's 855-765-1045. And did you know?
18: How much does it cost to buy an acre of farmland today? According to the USDA's National Agricultural Statistics Service, the average value of U.S. cropland reached a record $5,830 per acre in 2025. That's up 4.7% from the year before. But here's the real jaw-dropping part. Cropland values have nearly doubled since 2011, rising 96% in just 14 years. Now, pasture land has been on a very similar ride. It's climbed to an average value of $1,920 per acre. That's up 79% since 2011. To put all that in perspective, if you bought 100 acres of average cropland in 2011, it would have cost roughly $300,000. Today, that same land would be worth close to about $600,000, and that's without even planting a single seed. That's just holding on to the cropland.
17: There's just the land. Wow.
18: Yeah, that's it.
17: Not all that surprised, I guess, in one way. But yeah, plant the seeds.
18: Imagine if you had planted the seeds, you probably could get even more for it.
17: That's right.
18: Yeah, productive cropland.
17: But you know, Jason actually brought up a good point, and that is that, you know, it is kind of hard to know with all the stuff going on all the time and so many different resources and so many different things pointing in all these different directions. It used to be that the problem was access.
18: Yes.
17: It used to be that you didn't know where to go because there wasn't a place to go. Now it's actually the opposite. There are so many different places to go that everyone's drowning in choice.
18: Well, you know, something worth mentioning that reminded me for Jason's question, and then, you know, we heard from Ken earlier in the show, and Ken had called and was asking about his FRS. For those who are in the FRS investment plan, FRS actually unveiled a new feature where they now have a brokerage link option, which allows you to select and self-direct your own investments. When we were listening to Jason, I was thinking about it, and that is one of the biggest problems for people right now is I have the access. I can invest in all these different choices, but I don't know what to invest in.
17: Right. What do I choose? And that goes back to kind of what I was saying, right? So there are a lot of people that try to get very crafty, and they're like, well, I can go do a portfolio of 30 stocks and I'll just choose the ones that I know the names of.
18: Yeah. Ones I'm familiar with.
17: And the problem is you might do okay doing that, but there are going to be times where that you'll be looking at that like, this is a terrible idea. Why did I ever decide to invest? Because you didn't understand the fundamentals behind the thing you were doing. And so you picked with basically, you could have done the same thing if you just threw darts at a dartboard.
18: Well, you know, especially in a week like we had this week, where a lot of the names people would naturally gravitate towards are some of these huge tech names. Well, these huge tech names, they took a little bit of a beating this week. So it's what we said in the opening segment. It's like you're throwing darts and you're trying to see what lands. And this week, maybe none of your darts stuck. Nothing landed.
20: 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So if you've got 30, well, you just signed up for 120 hours of research per week.
18: Welcome to your full, extra full overtime job.
20: 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Smart Money time is 11:30, and lines are open. Give us a call, 855-765-1045. Again, that's 855-765-1045. And did you know?
18: While it's summertime, you might be spending more time with your grandkids. How much time do grandparents spend taking care of their grandkids? This number is pretty shocking.
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4: I'm Daria Albinger. A shaky ceasefire between the U.S. and Iran is being tested again. Iran launching a drone assault on Bahrain. That's the home of the U.S. Fifth Fleet in response to overnight airstrikes by the U.S. President Trump says a rise in Democratic Socialist candidates is the biggest threat to the U.S.
5: The people that want to destroy our country. They hate our country. They hate our people. They hate the Democrat Party. The Democrat Party is in big trouble because this isn't stopping with New York.
4: The president addressing the Faith and Freedom Coalition's event. Several Democratic Socialists won their primaries this week in New York. More than 920 people are dead from the catastrophic earthquakes in Venezuela. That number is expected to rise with thousands still missing and possibly trapped in the rubble.
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6: I'm Action News Jax, First Alert meteorologist Trevor Gibbs, a 6 on the WOKV weather meter for your Saturday. It's going to be a scorcher of a weekend, but that's what you would expect towards the end of June. High temperatures will be in the middle 90s today. Feels like temperatures 100 to 105 under a lot of sunshine. There is going to be an isolated shower or storm in the afternoon hours, but coverage rather low compared to the last couple of days. So many of you will see abundant dry time today, but still keep an eye out to the sky for an isolated storm. We'll do that again for Sunday. Higher coverage of rain by Monday. I'm First Alert meteorologist Trevor Gibbs.
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17: Jacksonville, welcome back to 104.5 WOKV, Jacksonville's News and Talk. Smart Money Time is 11:35. Lines are open, so give us a call, 855-765-1045. Again, that's 855-765-1045. And did you know?
18: How much time do grandparents spend taking care of their grandkids? So this is according to a new AARP study. Grandparents who regularly provide childcare spend more than 500 hours a year looking after their grandchildren. That's the equivalent of about 12 and a half weeks of full-time work, or more than 20 straight days every single year. Now, the study found that 15% of America's 65 million grandparents, 15%, care for their grandkids every day or almost every day. And 28% of grandparents say that their children's family have moved specifically to be closer to them so that they can help with childcare needs. Most grandparents say they love spending time with their grandkids, but it can be very demanding. And they found that 13% of grandparents say that the caregiving is physically taxing, and 11% admit that they sometimes feel like they're being taken for granted.
17: I can see that. Sometimes that might be true. Sometimes that might be true. But we totally see that all the time, actually, in pretty much every single one of those things you mentioned. has been part of a conversation that we've had at some point.
18: That's part of your financial freedom, is deciding what you would like to do with that time. And for some grandparents, they hear that statistic and they're looking at that and saying, man, I'm still continuing to work and I have, you know, grandbabies, and I'd love to be able to help out my kids with watching the grandkids, but it's just not something that I'm able to do. Mm-hmm. And that's one of those options of having that financial freedom. Right. That,
17: where do you want to go with it?
18: Yep.
17: Absolutely. Absolutely. One of the things that you need to keep in mind when you're talking about financial freedom, though, is that, you know, just think back to the time of the founders. They knew that signing the Declaration of Independence could cost them literally everything. And meaningful growth in your own life comes from taking those same types of smart risks on purpose, not avoiding it, right? There's 56 men who signed the Declaration, and they closed it by pledging that our lives, let me see if I can remember this, our lives, our fortunes, and our sacred honor, I think, is how that was written. That is quite literally what they were putting on the line. And keep in mind, if the American Revolution failed, they would have been hung for treason.
18: Yeah.
17: Right? So when you're building towards your financial freedom, part of that is going to be that you do have to take calculated risks. You do have to make sure that you're growing that money. You know, Jason brought up a good point. He's got some 30-year-old kids that are stuffing money into a savings account. I don't know if you've looked at what savings accounts pay, but broadly, it's about 0.05%.
18: Oh, that's miserable.
17: And here's the really fun part that everyone always forgets about. Do you know what the average rate of inflation over the last 50 years has been? It's right at about 3%. So if you're just tucking money in a savings account, it doesn't feel like it, but you are losing 2.95% per year.
18: And as a younger person, you probably have dreams and goals and things that you want to do in the future to use those funds. So you could be a really good saver and you put all this money away because you have all these future plans. And then you wake up 10 years later and you go, oh, look at that. I can't buy near as much as I thought I was going to be able to buy.
17: And so you really do have to. You really do have to assume some level of investment risk. And I got news for you. Everything in life has risk, right? We don't factor in the risk of driving in a car every day, but it's actually one of the most dangerous things you can do.
18: Yeah, that's right.
17: But we don't think about it because we're so used to it. And risks are that way. Until you understand them, have a little bit of education about them. And that's why Brittany was pointing to the educational resources for investing. Until you understand a little bit more about the risks that you would be taking, you will be afraid of it. You will be.
18: Because it's the unknown. It's, I don't know what I'm getting into. I have zero knowledge. And so this scares me because all I see is, hey, there's this fluctuation that occurs, but I don't understand why that happens.
17: Mm-hmm. Absolutely. And, you know, it'll take, I'll put it to you this way. If all you ever do is put money in a savings account, you're going to lose half the value of your money every roughly 20 years. Think about that for a second.
18: That's disgusting.
17: You'll lose half of your purchasing power every roughly 20 years. That is not great for trying to build financial independence, to have everything that you've got cut in half every 20 years. So you have to have irons in the fire that'll keep up with that and beat it.
18: Well, you know what's funny about risk, and we're talking about risk, and if you go back through time and you think about successful people in our history, what is the one thing that successful people have throughout history is they've taken a risk in some form or fashion. One of the favorites right now that everybody loves to talk about is, well, look at Elon Musk. Do you think he got to where he's at because he was too afraid to take risk?
17: Yeah. How many times has Starship exploded? I think they're on the third one.
18: That is a failure. That is a complete failure.
17: It is. It's a risk. But you know what it takes to actually get it to go to outer space? Having those three or more blow up.
18: And this is key because I think that people associate risk with, hey, I bet everything and then, you know, I'm out on the streets. I have nothing left. But taking risk, it doesn't mean that you're betting everything that you have. You have other irons in the fire. Yes.
17: Right. Don't be reckless. We're not encouraging recklessness. We're saying that you do have to take calculated risks. And the way that you make sure that, you know, not everything goes up in a ball of flames is you don't put everything that you've got on a single event, a single thing. You know, some of the risks you might take might be learning a new skill set for your job, right? We were talking before about how income earning, particularly early on, increasing your income potential is one of the single best things you can do. If you spend 120 hours a week researching stocks, but you only have $5,000 to invest, how much does that help you versus spending 120 hours over a couple of weeks figuring out how to do a new thing that makes you more valuable as an employee, or maybe that allows you to start your own business, or something that maximizes your income earning potential?
18: That's right. Yep. Ask for the promotion. Change your career. Go back to school. Look at ways you can invest in yourself. The other thing I see all the time, the number one time that people are afraid to invest is when the market feels uncertain to them. Well, you're going to say that through the end of time, that the market feels uncertain to me.
17: What happened last year that made some people uncertain about the markets? Tariffs. What happened this year that's making people feel a little uncertain about the markets? Iran. What happened in 2023 that made people feel uncertain about the markets? The job market. What happened in 2022 that made people feel uncertain about the markets? High inflation.
18: It's a repeating cycle.
17: It doesn't stop. I got news for you.
18: So if you're sitting there and you're never taking any calculated risk, then you're going to limit your opportunities for growth.
17: So you have to take those calculated risks. Again, we wouldn't be here as a nation if the group of men that started the American Revolution hadn't taken that calculated risk. So you have to find those good things that could move you forward and understand the risks that you're taking, so you don't put too much into one single basket, but make sure you're taking those risks. To grow yourself, your earning potential, your investments, do take those steps, right? And to your point with Elon Musk, and you know, you're gonna have some things that are stumbling blocks along the way. Those are really, honestly, good things to learn from. The only true failure is one that you didn't learn from.
18: Yeah.
17: Then it is true. That is a failure. If you didn't figure out what went well, what didn't, and how can we keep doing the things that went well and stop doing the things that didn't go well.
18: Well, I always say failure is just very expensive tuition. As long as you're learning from it, you learn the lesson and you move on.
17: And
18: you know what to do better for the future. You know what to do better for the next time. I love asking the question. One of my favorite questions to ask is, you know, what is the biggest financial mistake that you have made? And most of the time, the answer that you get at the end was, hey, I learned from that and it made me better. I never made that mistake again because I made the mistake and I moved on. We get this a lot. We talk about this where, man, I wish I would have met you guys sooner. I wish I would have talked to you guys sooner.
17: That happens.
18: And it's crazy to me because we're here every weekend. You can call in. You can ask us any question you have. We offer a no-fee consultation suitability where you can sit down with us and talk to us about what's going on. And often talking with us, you can avoid some of those mistakes.
17: And even get good next steps. I mean, not every one of our conversations ends up with somebody becoming a client of ours, and we don't care if that's the case.
18: Yeah.
17: there have been plenty of times where it's, hey, these are the things you need to do, and then, you know what, come back when you've done those. We've had plenty of conversations like that.
18: Mm-hmm.
17: And my favorite thing ever is when they do come back later and they say, I am in such a better place, let's talk again.
18: Right. I've made all of the changes and adjustments that we talked about, and here's where I'm at. What's next for me? I'm excited because this worked out. What's the next step?
17: So we have to take a quick information timeout. Lines are open. If you've got a question, give us a call, 855-765-1045. Again, that's 855-765-1045. And folks, this is the last call for calls today. Did you know?
18: What percentage of Florida's vacant homes are actually vacation homes?
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0: Jacksonville. 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And did you know?
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1: It's a 15.2% vacancy rate, and that ranks fifth nationwide, fifth in the whole country. And while many people assume vacant homes mean more housing is available, local experts say that's not the case because seasonal homes are reducing inventory for year-round residents that we need, like teachers and nurses and police officers and service workers who are just trying to buy or rent. And with higher interest rates cooling the vacation home market, some owners are getting creative just to generate income. They're turning some of these second homes into event-type venues or other-type multi-use properties. So they're not even listing them and just selling them. They're still keeping them and deciding to just create alternative sources of income.
2: Well, creative solution.
1: For everyday problems.
2: When it comes to building your financial freedom, those creative solutions can actually be, you know, you pointed to one that's not necessarily everybody's favorite, but I mean, that is finding a solution to how those folks that do have the resources to get a second home would maybe, you know, create their own version of financial freedom.
1: Yes.
2: So, you know, there are different ways to skin that cat, folks. It doesn't always have to be one thing or the other. And oftentimes that's not the best approach. It is better to have a broad range of things working in your direction. And speaking of broad ranges, one of the last things that we kind of wanted to talk about today was a few really, really general rules of thumb. And anybody that's listened to our show for any length of time knows that we're not huge fans of rules of thumb when it comes to specific application. But for quick check, quick math, they can be useful. So the first one that we wanted to drop on you is the rule of 72. The rule of 72 will help you get an idea of how much your resources will grow. What the rule of 72 does, you divide 72 by your average rate of return from your portfolio, what it's designed to target, and that might be a whole different conversation if you don't know that number. And that quick little math problem there tells you how long it'll take for your money to double. So 72 divided by 10, if you're looking at only stocks, 72 divided by 10 is a little over 7. So it'd take about 7 years for an all-stock portfolio to double in value. If you've got a roughly 70% stock portfolio, your target return is going to be about 7. So that means it would take about 10 years to double for a roughly 70% stock portfolio. So that's a quick little way to kind of gauge, like, okay, how quickly will my money grow? Can be a very useful tool for planning.
1: Yeah, I like shortcuts too. What I typically tell people, because a lot of people ask about rules of thumb and they hear this and they bring in an article and they say, oh, what do you think about this? And it's like, yeah, that's a shortcut. That's a rule of thumb. Because if you think about it, it's like if you were visiting the doctor and the doctor said, hi, I give out the same prescription to everybody that walks in.
2: Yeah, how great is that?
1: Okay, are you going to take that prescription without the doctor knowing anything about you and your personal situation? And finances work a lot like that. And you want to get a sense for, well, what is it that you're looking for? What are your goals? What are you trying to accomplish? What is your timeline? What is your capacity for risk? What is your comfortability with risk? Another really big one that we look at is, what's your tax situation? Because that can change so much of your picture that it's unfair to just look at just rules of thumb and look at them anything more than just this is a shortcut or just a quick check on the math that I'm doing, rather than this is the be all true all. This is the rule that I must follow.
2: Right.
1: Yes.
2: And you know, another rule of thumb that's out there that probably has crossed your screen at some point is the save 15% and that'll get you there.
1: Yeah.
2: Right. Maybe. But a lot of that is going to depend on what you're trying to do. If you're just trying to live the way you're living now, then that 15% is actually a half decent.

0: number.
1: And the reason they give 15% is because it is a lot higher than what the average savings rate is. In fact, there were some numbers that came out just recently that said that the average savings rate, it declined to 3%, which isn't so good, but consumer spending is higher. And you think, oh, consumer spending is higher and the consumer's holding up because they've decreased their savings rate in order to be able to afford the higher prices that they're experiencing in their everyday lives.
0: And the last one is the 4% rule. This is the one that can get you in a lot of trouble because there's a lot that actually goes behind the 4% rule. But if you have essentially a 60% stock portfolio at least, then you should be able to roughly generate about 4% of the value of your account per year, fairly sustainably for at least 30 years. And so that helps you because if you know the number that you need to live on and you divide that by 0.04, that tells you how much you need to save. All right. So that sound in the background tells us that it is the end of today's show. God bless you guys. Thank you for joining us. We really appreciate you and your calls. And if nobody's told you they cared about you today, know that we do. Folks, always remember that that most important investment that you're going to make is not going to be found on a statement or a balance sheet. That's not where it lives. It's that special time you're spending with your friends, your family, and your loved ones. So do what you can to spend that time. To our American warriors, you and your families, God bless you guys, and thank you so much for protecting our American way of life and our free country. To our first responders, our police officers, firemen, EMTs, you and your families, God bless you guys, and thank you so much for watching our backs and giving us safe cities to live in. Folks, know that you'll never stand as tall as when you kneel in prayer, and teach your kids to pray because they're not going to learn that anywhere else. Remember that every day is a special day given to us by our Lord and Savior Jesus Christ. So try and give some of your time, talents, and worldly treasures to serve those around you and show them His grace. And folks, lastly, always stand tall with honor and respect for the American flag because that is the symbol of all of the sacrifices that have come before to free nations, eradicate slavery, promote equality and justice, and wipe away poverty. And those are everyday principles, not just someday principles. So carry it forward. God bless. Have a great week. We'll be out next week because of the 4th of July holiday. So God bless. Bye-bye.
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3: app. New trouble in Iran. I'm Daria Albinger, Fox News. A shaky ceasefire between the U.S. and Iran is being tested again. The U.S. launching retaliatory strikes on Iran in response to an Iranian attack on a cargo ship. More from Fox's Rebecca Castor.
4: A senior U.S. official says U.S. forces struck four targets located along Iran's coastline bordering the Strait of Hormuz, as well as on Keshem Island. This was all in response to Iran striking a Singapore-flagged cargo ship in the strait, a direct violation of the Memorandum of Understanding, which was supposed to ensure safe transit for all commercial vessels. Vice President J.D. Vance saying, Iran signed a ceasefire agreement. We have honored it. If they have disagreements about how the MOU is being applied, they can pick up the phone, but violence will be met with violence.
3: Iran responding by a drone attack earlier today on Bahrain. That's the home of the U.S. Fifth Fleet. TMZ says it's received another note about the abduction of Nancy Guthrie.
5: TMZ receiving yet another email from a person claiming to know the identities of Nancy's two kidnappers and promising video proof in exchange for one Bitcoin. TMZ talking that they are working with the FBI on the IT technology of those ransom notes. But we're also learning from TMZ that the person who emailed that letter to them claimed to have, quote, a phone stashed in a secure location containing what they said was a video of a, quote, main guy with Nancy on the day the sender described as probably Nancy's last day. This news comes just days after the details of one of those initial ransom notes was revealed to the public, claiming Nancy died unintentionally shortly after she was taken from her Tucson, Arizona home on February 1st and is, quote, buried in nature.
3: Fox's Shanley Painter reporting. 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
3: The suspect charged with arson in connection with the Palisades wildfire in California will remain behind bars despite a mistrial in the case. Prosecutors will now move to retry the case with a new jury.
18: After declaring a mistrial over a deadlocked jury, a federal judge ordering Jonathan Rinderknecht to remain detained ahead of a new October 19th trial.
19: The politics. You know, they need a scapegoat. They need somebody to blame.
18: Defense attorney Steve Haney reacting to prosecutors vowing to retry the case.
19: The government's case was not strong and they didn't have enough evidence to convict him.
18: Predicting a second trial will end up with Rinderknecht being acquitted. Prosecutors citing evidence, including cell phone data and surveillance video, alleging the 29-year-old started a fire last year that was put out but reignited to become the Palisades fire. Rinderknecht pleaded not guilty. Haney alleges his client is the fall guy for the LA Fire Department's failure to fully extinguish the initial inferno. Kristen Goodwin, Fox News.
3: We are 1 week away from the nation's 250th birthday, but not everyone is ready to celebrate it.
20: Demonstrations are planned in more than 100 cities and towns across the U.S. It's being organized by the group All of Us 250 in states including Texas, New York, Florida, Arizona, Louisiana, North Carolina, Illinois, and more. The group says the goal is to protest, quote, whitewashed celebrations of the 250th birthday of the country, instead pushing for, quote, a place where freedom and equality are for all. There will be rallies, marches, and demonstrations, but the group stresses that they should be peaceful and no violence of any kind will be tolerated. All of Us 250 is partnering with other groups, including 5051 and the Women's March for the Day of Protest. In New York, Tanya J. Powers, Fox News.
3: We're getting word of a magnitude 5.9 earthquake reportedly striking Afghanistan. Witnesses telling Reuters that they felt the quake in Kabul and northern Pakistan. There's no word yet, however, on any casualties. I'm Daria Albinger. This is Fox News.
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1: I'm Action News Jax, First Alert meteorologist Trevor Gibbs, a 6 on the WOKV weather meter for your Saturday. It's going to be a scorcher of a weekend, but that's what you would expect towards the end of June. High temperatures will be in the middle 90s today. Feels like temperatures 100 to 105 under a lot of sunshine. There is going to be an isolated shower or storm in the afternoon hours, but coverage rather low compared to the last couple of days. So many of you will see abundant dry time today, but still keep an eye out to the sky for an isolated storm. We'll do that again for Sunday. Higher coverage of rain by Monday. I'm First Alert meteorologist Trevor Gibbs.
2: 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But what's so important about being 5? 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But 12.5 million children are still totally unvaccinated. 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
2: There's nearly 678,290,000 kids under 5 around the world. But what's so important about being 5? A lot, it turns out. Children who live to age 5 are twice as likely to reach adulthood. That's why vaccines matter so much. For 40 years, Rotary and partners have delivered vaccines globally. Like here, and even here. Impressive, right? But 12.5 million children are still totally unvaccinated. Rotary knows we can find them. Because when Rotary and Indian vaccinators looked for families at bus and train stations, used motorbikes, and trekked house to house, they lowered polio cases by 94%. See? It can be done. And the results are worth it. Let's ensure that all children grow up safe from preventable diseases.
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7: All right, welcome in, everybody. It's the 12 o'clock hour. 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And hey, today we have in the building Ross Evans and Kevin Moore. I like these guys a lot. Long time no see, but it's always a good time when they are here in the building. And they are here to answer your legal questions or legal concerns, or if you just have opinions on certain topics. So if you do have those things, pick up the phone, dial 855-765-1045. Again, that's 855-765-1045. Guys, how are we doing today, number one? And then number two, what are we kicking the show off with today?
8: Hey, good afternoon, everybody. This is Kevin Moore, and I do medical malpractice with Farah and Farah. And Ross and I were talking before the show about the development of AI in the legal world and in the profession, and you know how it's become fairly prevalent, and you know it's being used a lot. And one of the things we've seen with AI is that it tends to hallucinate things. So, for example, there was some lawyers last year who filed a brief that was created through AI, and the AI made up all these sites that weren't real legal sites. And the court found out, once they filed the brief, that these sites were fake, and of course, these lawyers got in some serious trouble. So there's been a lot of discussion as to how we're going to prevent that and regulate AI within the profession. And some courts in the state were requiring attorneys, if they had used AI in generating a memo or a brief, to state on the face of the brief or memo that you used AI in preparing this motion or whatever the document might be. So, you know, obviously that kind of discourages attorneys from using AI because you don't want to disclose that and it looks like you're not doing your job. However, if you're not using AI, you're going to fall behind because it's becoming so prevalent. And if you're not using it to the best of your ability, you're not going to be doing the best job you can. Ross, you were telling me that there's been a recent Supreme Court, I guess, decision or new rule of procedure regulating how AI is going to apply. And what were you telling me before the show?
9: Sure. And, you know, good afternoon, Kevin and Brian. Ross Evans here. I work in premises liability at Farah, so slip and falls, trip and falls, anything on people's properties. So, yeah, Kevin. So, in terms of AI, we have a bunch of different considerations. What was emerging over the past year, 2 years, since a lot of these LLMs started getting more public access versus private betas, was you started getting a patchwork of all the different courts and judges, you know, reading the horror stories on Google about what AI can do and what, you know, hallucination and what, mm-hmm. What does that term mean? And so these judges were creating different patchwork rulings for people to either certify whether they used AI, certify their citations, set up sanctionable, you know, kind of a list of sanctions that they would give somebody if they didn't sign a certificate or if they proved that the citations were not accurate, which, I mean, that's another discussion we can have is, you know, throughout my legal history, there's an argument sometimes people cite to cases that don't really say what they say they purport them to say. But more recently, and I actually pulled it up on my phone, so don't think that I actually had this memorized. But
8: did you pull it up on AI?
9: No, this one I did not actually. I pulled it from the Supreme Court's website, Supreme Court of Florida. So this is state specific. They had issued an opinion modifying one of the rules of procedure, which is actually the Florida Rules of General Practice and Judicial Administration. So these are rules that govern all of Florida cases versus just civil or versus just criminal or versus probate or family law, things like that. This covers the whole general practice and judicial administration. Mm-hmm. So it applies to attorneys, applies to judges. And so this was on May 28, 2026. They had amended, I believe it was Rule 2.515, and it was a subsection within that, that basically anytime an attorney or a pro se filer, meaning a pro se means somebody representing themselves, signs any type of pleading or motion or paper that's filed with the court, they added that that signature means certain things. One of the things they added was that this person was, let me go to the exact amendment on it, was they were verifying the existence of their citations.
8: Yeah.
9: So they that the citations exist and are accurately cited.
8: I mean, we have to do that as attorneys. If you're not verifying your citations, let me just say that would be, you know, legal malpractice. You got to do that anyway. So sounds like what they're saying is just please do your job and verify your citations before you submit stuff to the court.
9: Yes. And so what had happened was, so now your signature means that. So effectively what they had said in this opinion, and it's a 6-page opinion, basically, yeah, that, hey, we see what you're doing, circuit judges, we appreciate what you're doing, but we can't have a patchwork system.
8: Yeah.
9: So now the signature means that they verified this, and we enabled you also that if you do find evidence of that, you have sanction, the authority to sanction them appropriately all for
8: right
9: that.
8: Well, I mean, one of the judges I have in Pinellas County right now in a medical malpractice case, which is we're up on a motion for summary judgment, and in filing our response, the judge requires us to submit the actual case law we cite and highlight within the case law the relevant, you know, provisions that we're citing the case for. So he's double confirming that these cites are real, and he wants the case law sent to him with the, you know, the premise or the whatever provision you're citing it for highlighted, so that he knows that everything is legit. So that's one way to do it too, I suppose.
7: And I hate to jump in. I know it's a quick first segment, but it's already time for us to take a break. So that's what we're going to do, Dave. But listen, first of all, Walt, I see you on line one. Okay. We're going to get you on the line with Ross and Kevin when we come back. But if you do have questions, call in at 855-765-1045. 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More when we come back.
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1: I'm Action News Jack's First Alert meteorologist Trevor Gibbs. A 6 on the WOKV weather meter for your Saturday. It's going to be a scorcher of a weekend, but that's what you would expect towards the end of June. High temperatures will be in the middle 90s today. Feels like temperatures 100 to 105 under a lot of sunshine. There is going to be an isolated shower or storm in the afternoon hours, but coverage rather low compared to the last couple of days. So many of you will see abundant dry time today, but still keep an eye out to the sky for an isolated storm. We'll do that again for Sunday. Higher coverage of rain by Monday. I'm First Alert meteorologist Trevor Gibbs.
7: 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Before we hop into the phone lines, let me remind you, if you have a question or a concern or a comment, call us at 855-765-1045, and Kevin and Ross will talk with you. But let's head over to line one right now. Walt, you've been waiting patiently. How you doing, man?
23: Hello, sir. Thank you for taking my call. I know somebody's a relative of mine up in New York State. He's getting released from a correctional facility next month. The problem is they're giving him a hard time. He wants to go stay with his family or friends and get a job. He knows where he can get a job. But they want him to go to this hotel and live with where they're paying for it. And they're giving him a hard time on this. So what can he do about that? That's not lawful to force him to go to a hotel.
8: I guess, Walt, this is in New York, you said, correct?
23: New York State, okay. Not New York City.
8: Okay. I just as a disclaimer, I don't know much about the law in New York State, but is a condition of the parole or something that he has to stay in this hotel? Is that what you're saying?
23: No, him and his mother came up with places that, you know, with him. First they're saying, okay, it'll be fine. But after that, they're saying, no, we don't think it's good. We want him to stay at the hotel. This hotel, they pay for it. So what it is, it's kickbacks. So it's a continuation of keeping them in the system like that. I never heard of anything like that. So how would it be if they did that in Florida? What about in Florida if they tried to do that here in Jacksonville?
8: Yeah, I've never heard of the state paying for you to live anywhere after you get out.
23: That's right. That's what they're going to do. They're going to pay. You know why? The taxpayer is going to pay for that and are making money off it. You see how they're doing it?
8: Yeah, Ross, what do you think about all this?
9: Similar to Kevin, I mean, I've never practiced in criminal law, but I would imagine if he is being released early on parole versus being serving his full time in
23: prison. No, he did. It's over with. He's going to be released on parole. He's finished his sentence.
9: Well, if you're released on parole, then you did not actually complete your sentence. You got released early for good behavior. And so you are still under the provisions of the state's Department of Corrections or whatever that similar entity is. So they can set within reason what that reason is. That's up to the case law in the New York State.
8: Yeah.
9: But there would be certain conditions that they can set as a condition of your release on parole, such as certain check-ins with a parole officer. And also certain type of, if it's in drug testing, if that's involved, or there can be a work release program that's
8: don't
9: part
8: go
9: of that.
8: Near schools so if they're getting on the crime.
9: Yeah. Unless he served his entire sentence and he has completed it and he's a free man and let go, then they can set certain conditions. Now, can those conditions be unreasonable? That would be something that's subject to a court to determine that.
8: True.
23: I see. Would there be something official written, a law stating that, what you just said?
8: There will be criminal code. At least there is here, and I'm sure there is in New York State that outlines how prisoners or parolees or what their terms can be. But I mean, if he's on parole, then he'll be given a document telling him what the terms are, when he has to report, when he has to call, does he have to go to drug test? Does he have to look for jobs? I mean, depending on the crime, does he have to register as some sort of offender? There are various things that they could, as far as the terms of parole can be. I am hesitant to say whether or not they would be legal or constitutional, because I just don't know enough about criminal law, to be fair.
23: Okay. Well, thank you very much, gentlemen, for answering the question.
9: Thank you, Walt.
8: Yes, sir.
7: Yeah, Walt, okay, thanks for hopping on with us right there, man. So that's an interesting topic right there. Let me ask you guys this. Are there certain things that are like similar no matter what state that you're in? Like, I mean, you guys are just saying that New York State, it could have some variances, but are there just certain basic principles when it comes to like that kind of code?
8: Yeah, there's constitutional law,
7: right?
8: You know, unreasonable searches and seizures, due process, and those kind of things. But again, you know, I have personally, my extent in criminal law has been, you know, helping a friend with a reckless driving charge. So I really don't know enough about it to really give a good opinion. Ross, do you have any other?
9: I've never practiced in criminal law, and FARA, that's not an area that FARA offers as part of its services.
8: No, we do not.
7: Heard and heard. Well, we got a couple of minutes before we hit the bottom of the hour break, guys. What else do you want to get into?
8: Well, we were, you know, before the last caller, we were kind of wrapping up on our AI topic, and we had discussed, you know, how AI impacts the legal profession and how it's being used. And it certainly has become helpful in assisting attorneys in doing research and drafting memos and those types of things. And, you know, another interesting area of AI from my perspective in doing medical malpractice is that it is being used in the medical field. And, you know, some of the things it's being used for are like, you know, if you have a radiology scan or a CT scan, There's AI is now being used in some situations to help interpret those scans. So if you get a CT and you get a report that tells you, you know, it found a broken bone or whatever it might be, some of those scans are now being interpreted by AI. So the question becomes, if, you know, I mean, in the normal situation, if it's a radiologist and he misinterprets the scan and as a result of that you sustain an injury, well, then you can sue the doctor for it, right? But if AI makes a mistake, who are you going to sue? Are you going to sue ChatGPT? Are you going to sue the physician? And, you know, I don't know the answer to that question. And I'm interested to see what's going to happen. I haven't had that case arise yet, but I'm sure it's coming. And as in the legal profession, one of the discussions in medicine is to have these physicians, if AI is being used in the diagnosis or treatment of you, then disclose to you that that is what's going on, that it is being used, so that you're aware of that. But again, it still doesn't answer what's going to happen in the future as far as who you're going to sue. But Ross, I mean, in the premises world, is there AI, anything going on like that in your area, or how is it being used there?
9: I mean, other than the general administration and practice, such as motion drafting, legal research.
8: Sure.
9: That's the common areas that you'll hear attorneys. The pushing the edge is something that I think people are holding close to the vest, because I think a lot of people don't really appreciate what these LLMs actually can do.
8: You say LLM, and I just wanted to ask you, what does that mean?
9: So what people commonly refer to as AI is what is called a large language model.
8: Okay.
9: That's what everybody's interacting with. ChatGPT, Claude, Perplexity is more of an aggregator of different models. But these are, AI is a branding term, right? It's not actual intelligence. It's more of a statistics problem that predicts your language. Like, the basis for LLMs actually came from the billions of dollars Google put into its predictive search box, so it would auto-complete what your search would be ahead of time. That's all those LLMs are. I mean, they're more advanced than that. I'm just giving a simple overview of it. But essentially, it's predicting the next word and predicting the next word after that, and then after that, and after that, to come up with an answer. That's why it can hallucinate.
8: Yeah, correct.
9: That's so, because it's thinking that something would logically follow after that, but so it actually
8: predicts
9: doesn't.
8: The wrong thing.
9: So that's kind of how LLMs work in a nutshell. So, what we're seeing, what I would see it in premise that I think would be an interesting area to explore, I'm not saying I'm personally doing it, I'm not going to give that away, but areas where you don't have surveillance video, or maybe you have surveillance video, but it's not in a particular aisle. If you can feed the LLM, or one that has good generative capabilities with visual video, why don't we generate based off testimony and based on circumstantial evidence what that aisle would look like based on that witness's testimony to have as a demonstrative aid for a jury to understand their testimony?
8: That's
9: a description of a substance that they slipped on. Why not have that?
8: Yeah, that's good. I mean, that's very interesting because you could use it to just, if you don't have a video of the scene, you could essentially use it to predict what it would have looked like. Now, whether it hallucinates or not, we'll have to find out.
9: Right, but it's based on a closed universe, based on what that witness said, based on the other pictures of other surrounding areas. It can interpret what that would look like. Sure, you disclose to the jury so it's not confusing the jury that, hey, this is not actually
8: generated
9: a real picture of it, but this helps explain it's this witness's testimony.
8: So, I mean, one of the ways we've used it in medical malpractice world is if you get a radiology report and you want to, you know, for example, there's a CT angiogram that finds an aneurysm in the brain or something to that effect, you can feed the report to AI and it will prepare a demonstrative exhibit or image showing the brain and showing in the brain, like for all to see where that aneurysm or clot is located, like in a graphic form. So you can actually see it, right? So that's very helpful when you're presenting your case to a mediator or an arbitrator or as a jury. I mean, it would obviously be demonstrative. It wouldn't go back as evidence because I don't think, unless you could somehow, I guess you could.
9: Unless you got stipulated.
8: Maybe in the future, yeah.
7: All right, guys, I hate to interrupt such fascinating stuff, but we are at the bottom of the hour break, so we're going to pay some bills, as some other people would say. But Robbie, Robert, and it looks like Chris, I do see you on the phone line, so we will get to you when we come back. But if you have questions or you're looking for some legal advice or you got a comment, you just want to talk to Ross and Kevin, call us at 855-765-1045. It's Legal Live. More when we come back.
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0: News. I'm Paul Stevens. The U.S. launching retaliatory strikes on Iran Friday following an Iranian drone strike on a Singapore-flagged cargo ship in the Strait of Hormuz. And now today,
2: Iran today confirming that it launched an attack targeting U.S. assets in the region. And shortly after, Bahrain confirmed that it came under fire from Iranian drone strikes, saying that that is a violation of the country's sovereignty and that Tehran is trying to undermine the ongoing peace efforts.
0: Fox's Jeff Paul in Tel Aviv. A new note claiming to know the ID of two kidnappers connected to the Nancy Guthrie disappearance.
10: TMZ is receiving yet another email from a person claiming to know the identities of Nancy's two kidnappers and promising video proof in exchange for one Bitcoin.
0: Fox's Chandley Painter, Nancy Guthrie, of course, the mother of NBC's Savannah Guthrie. 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
1: I'm Action News Jack's First Alert meteorologist Trevor Gibbs. A 6 on the WOKV weather meter for your Saturday. It's going to be a scorcher of a weekend, but that's what you would expect towards the end of June. High temperatures will be in the middle 90s today. Feels like temperatures 100 to 105 under a lot of sunshine. There is going to be an isolated shower or storm in the afternoon hours, but coverage rather low compared to the last couple of days. So many of you will see abundant dry time today, but still keep an eye out to the sky for an isolated storm. We'll do that again for Sunday. Higher coverage of rain by Monday. I'm First Alert meteorologist Trevor Gibbs.
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7: 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Now, before we hop back into things, let me give you the phone number. If you have a question, you have a concern for Ross or Kevin, call in at 855-765-1045. Again, that's 855-765-1045. Let's go ahead and hop onto the phone lines with Robert. Robert, how you doing, man?
5: Can you hear me?
9: Yes, sir.
6: Yes.
5: Okay. I was the beneficiary in a wrongful death lawsuit some years ago. The attorneys that I used were referred to me by another firm. The case eventually was settled out of court in several phases. It took about 5 years. Now, in reviewing the settlement paperwork, in each phase, the referring attorney received a commission. And I wanted to know, I didn't think that was fair. I mean, it amounted to about tens of thousands of dollars. And I guess my question is, what exactly is the protocol in a situation like that?
8: Robert, in my experience, and I've done several cases that I've referred to other attorneys and have cases referred to me. And you know, Ross can speak on this some more. But in general, if I as an attorney refer a case to someone else, another attorney, and I don't do any work on the case, I simply just refer it out, and I'm not involved in participating in the case, then you're entitled to a 25% referral fee. That referral fee it is not an additional 25% on top of the fee you already have being charged. It's just that the referring attorney, you know, gets 25% of the fee that the attorney handling the case collects. It's not an additional 25% on top of the fee. And now, Ross, you were talking about when the attorney participates, and, you know, maybe you can get some more information from Robert about how much this fee was, or this may be confidential, Robert, so I don't know what you can say based upon the settlement agreement, you know.
9: Yeah, I don't want you to break any contractual provisions in there, Robert. But in terms of referral fees, I mean, that 25% is a limit. Usually it's negotiable between the attorneys too. But typically if someone originates a client but they're like, hey, this is not an area I practice in, or I'm not equipped to handle this, and I refer you out to a firm that has the resources and they're agreeable to pay me a referral fee on the case, then there is a singular fee on the case. Say it's you know, say it was
8: 40%.
9: The settlement was $100 and it's a 40% attorney fee. 25% of that 40% goes to that referring attorney. It shouldn't be a 40% and then an additional 25% that the client bears. Now, if that referring attorney actually is essentially co-counsel on the case for, you know, and it could be a lopsided, you know, a split division of labor, you know, one attorney may do the majority of the work, but the other guy did some depositions or did some paper discovery or something like that, then they may negotiate a different fee split, but it's still one singular fee in there. So I'm not really sure what happened in your case, but when there's multiple attorneys, there's still one global fee that the client agrees to, but it's not like you don't get charged. He gets 40%, he gets 25%, he gets 10%. Like, yeah. It doesn't add up that it takes more out of your pocket.
6: Yep, correct.
5: I get that. But what I'm asking is, it seemed like the referring attorney's fee was deducted for each phase of the case. The case took about five years, and it was in three distinct phases. And in each, you know, I mean, so it's 25%. I get that. But is it, I would think that it would be, you know, 25%, you know, the first phase, and that's it. You know, not, or is it of the total?
9: Between the attorneys. Ultimately, it's for the claim itself. So there could be multiple defendants. Mm-hmm. In there. Okay. And so, I mean, to draw an analogy to another industry, it'd be like someone selling you some type of life insurance product that they get some type of residual fee for the life of the claim until it's done.
8: Well, it would be like if in the situation you're talking about, if the phases are separate defendants. So, for example, I sue three physicians and I settle with one physician. Okay. Well, then, out of that settlement with that one physician, so if our fee's a third, then we get a third fee. And if I had a referral fee, I would pay 25% out of that one third. If I then settle with another defendant a year later, well, that's another third. And then, you know, and then 25% of that third would go to the referring attorney. And
5: okay. That clears it up because it was three phases.
8: Okay.
5: With basically, I mean, it was like four doctors in a hospital, with their fingerprints on this thing. So the first phase was one doctor, the second phase was two doctors in a hospital, and the third phase was the fourth doctor. So, okay, so that kind of answers that question. Okay. I thought maybe I'd be talking to one of the Ferris. I know this is a different question. On a lighter note, they've got a new commercial out with and I was just wondering if that was the Ferris family restaurant.
8: Yeah. I've seen that commercial. They're all Ferris, but I don't know if that's restaurant is.
9: I don't think that's a family owned restaurant, but that's a great idea. That'd be a great idea to have a Ferris restaurant. Right.
5: All right. Well, thank you for your time and you answered my question.
8: Thanks, Robert.
5: Have a good day.
9: You too.
7: Yeah, that's funny. I just saw that commercial like a handful of days ago, and I was like, wait a minute, are they chefing it up? That's great. Really quick follow up question. Probably a simpleton level question. Once I ask it, don't judge me. But what stops two law firms from saying, hey, we'll partner together. So don't worry about a referring kind of fee. We'll pay you something monthly if you send these people to us all the time versus is that against the law or that just doesn't happen because
8: it's not ethical.
7: Okay.
8: Yeah, you can't do that.
9: Yeah.
7: That's what stops it. See, I told you. I told you before I asked the question right there. All right, guys, what else are we getting into? I guess we're getting into the next break. Thank you, Daniel. All right. You're listening to Legal Live right here on News 104.5 WOKV. We still have one segment left with Kevin and Ross. If you have any questions, any comments, call in at 855-765-1045. More when we come back.
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1: I'm Action News Jack's First Alert meteorologist Trevor Gibbs. A 6 on the WOKV weather meter for your Saturday. It's going to be a scorcher of a weekend, but that's what you would expect towards the end of June. High temperatures will be in the middle 90s today. Feels like temperatures 100 to 105 under a lot of sunshine. There is going to be an isolated shower or storm in the afternoon hours, but coverage rather low compared to the last couple of days. So many of you will see abundant dry time today, but still keep an eye out to the sky for an isolated storm. We'll do that again for Sunday. Higher coverage of rain by Monday. I'm First Alert meteorologist Trevor Gibbs.
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0: Kevin Mora. Great show so far. If you have any questions, we still have some time for you to call in at 855-765-1045, and we'll get you on air. Guys, what are we talking about in this final segment?
1: I think we just kind of complete the conversation about the AI. Yeah. I think you had brought up an example of who do you sue when AI goes wrong?
2: Yeah, I mean, I don't know. I mean, you know, for example, if, like you were talking about on the break, if it's a medical situation where the doctor is using AI to, you know, I guess if he's filling in his notes and he's trying to get a differential diagnosis, he's asking AI, well, here's what this patient's symptoms are. What do they have? I mean, that sounds a little scary, to be fair. But if he's doing that, and I guess if the doctor himself is reading this and confirming it's right, such as we would do in a brief or whatever, then you could still hold the doctor accountable because ultimately he's the one who has to, you know, live up to the appropriate standard of medical care. If it's just AI, for example, if it's a code issue like we were discussing, if it's programmed wrong and the AI hallucinates, you know, some condition you have, and then you have surgery and you didn't even have this condition to begin with, I guess you could sue the programmers. I mean, what if AI is driving a car or something to that effect? Are you going to sue the programmers in that situation? Because all this is coming down the road at some point, and we're going to have to figure it out.
1: Yeah, ultimately, when you have a professional or something like that, you either have some type of social contract or legal contract with a client that they have to discharge their duties of that. And if AI is promising it's going to do something and it doesn't do that thing, I think you can sue the company or potentially the engineers behind.

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1: But just wanted to, I heard the show, I wanted to call in and just get a feel for what you think about it.
2: Okay. Go ahead, John.
3: Go ahead.
1: So, yep, sorry. So, current case, I'm the plaintiff. I did some construction and was ruled against by the defendant, by the judge. You know, in my mind, it's pretty straight, plain and simple that we did the work and get paid from the general contractor and, you know, was ruled against. Judge said that I was not credible, so to speak. And, you know, currently it's in the appellate court and an appeal. And it's been 4 years in litigation and just, you know, I'm feeling exhausted about it all, but I just want to know what your thoughts are as far as should I stick with it? On my side, I feel like I'm totally in the right. I wear myself on my sleeve, and I just, you know, I'm struggling with, you know, the fees, the lawyer, the legal fees, and, you know, if it's worth it to keep pressing on.
2: So you are represented, John, I take it, and you have appellate counsel?
1: I have a construction law counsel, was ruled against in the court on a bench trial, and currently we're appealing it in the appellate courts, and I'm still waiting to hear where we're at with everything. And I'm going to be meeting with my lawyer, but I just wanted a second opinion on what your thoughts are. I know you don't know all the ins and outs of the case. Yeah,
2: sure. Ultimately, it depends on what is the issue on appeal specifically. And so if your construction lawyer handles appeals, he can answer that for you, or if he's bringing in an appellate counsel to help advise you on that. It comes down to, especially since a judge ruled on you who acted as the finder of fact and finder of law, at that point, it comes down to what is the standard on appeal that the appellate court's going to review at. If it's something on a factual determination, a lot of times those are a lot harder to overturn because the deference goes to the trial court. But if it's a legal issue, then that potentially is something that the appellate court looks at brand new. And so an appellate lawyer is going to be able to explain that to you and give you a cost-benefit analysis. And, you know, I've been part of appeals that had resolution that were 10 years almost. So this is a very long process. Yeah, yeah. It's a cost-benefit analysis.
3: And financially, I mean, I guess, you know, what I tell my clients in medical malpractice is, if, you know, if at the end of the day, the ends don't justify the means, if you're going to spend more money trying to recover, you know, if you're going to spend more than you can recover, you got to really think hard about whether you want to pursue that case. And sometimes you do
1: where I'm at.
3: Yeah. Well, if that's where you're at, you got to think hard. I mean, you have principles too. And if you really got, you know, a situation where you're owed this money, you did the work, maybe you just don't want to back down, but that's kind of a personal, you know, decision. So,
1: And to me, I've never had legal counsel, and the case of where it stands at me is so black and white. Like, I just don't, I'm beside myself on how I was ruled against on everything. And I'll have that discussions with my lawyer too, but this has been so many things that it's like, I just don't understand it, and I'm so disheartened by the legal system that I've gone through that I don't get it. Like, I fully feel that I'm in the right, and I just, that's disheartening, to say the least.
3: Did your lawyer, I'm sure you have competent counsel. Is this in Duval? Did you request a bench or jury? I guess you didn't ask for a jury trial. You had a bench trial.
1: It's actually in Flagler County.
3: Okay.
1: South.
4: And, John, I hate to cut you off, man. We are running up on a hard.
1: No worries. I understand.
4: But thank you for calling. And,
3: good luck.
4: Yeah, good luck to you.
1: Thank you. I appreciate it. Thank you.
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Until next week, have a good day.

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1: The attacks still go on. I'm Paul Stevens, Fox News. Bahrain now accusing Iran of launching a new drone attack today targeting that island nation.
2: A statement from Bahrain's foreign minister says a number of Iranian drones targeted the country. It did not elaborate on the target. Bahrain is home to the U.S. Navy's 5th Fleet, but there is no word if the U.S. assets were the intended target. And it comes just hours after the U.S. struck Iranian targets along the Strait of Hormuz, after what President Trump called a, quote, foolish violation of last week's ceasefire deal. The retaliatory strikes from the U.S. came one day after an Iranian drone hit cargo ships crossing the strait.
1: And that is Fox's Chanley Painter with that update. The Trump White House has made it a priority to clean up D.C. with a major federal initiative to reduce crime, relocate homeless populations, and restore federal monuments in the nation's capital. Interior Secretary Doug Burnham on Fox and Friends Weekend talked about the push.
3: President Trump, you know, said last year we're going to make D.C. safe and beautiful, the greatest country in the world. We're going to have the most beautiful capital in the world. And look at the job that he's accomplished in the last year. I mean, 8,700 arrests, crime rates dropping like crazy in the city to the lowest levels since 1900 in some cases.
1: And again, Secretary Burgum on Fox and Friends Weekend. All this coming as the U.S. Attorney for the District of Columbia, Jeanine Pirro, has been spearheading the federal efforts to crack down on crime and vandalism all in the nation's capital. At least 920 people so far officially said as killed.
4: 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And Action News Jack's chief meteorologist, Mike Burrish, has the five-day forecast on Jacksonville's morning news on 104.5 WOKV. 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
5: I'm Action News Jack's First Alert meteorologist Trevor Gibbs. A 6 on the WOKV weather meter for your Saturday. It's going to be a scorcher of a weekend, but that's what you would expect towards the end of June. High temperatures will be in the middle 90s today. Feels like temperatures 100 to 105 under a lot of sunshine. There is going to be an isolated shower storm in the afternoon hours, but coverage rather low compared to the last couple of days. So many of you will see abundant dry time today, but still keep an eye out to the sky for an isolated storm. We'll do that again for Sunday. Higher coverage of rain by Monday. I'm First Alert meteorologist Trevor Gibbs.
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4: spanning the Pacific to the Atlantic and the heartland of America. From the Great Lakes to the southernmost point in the U.S., this is Guarding Your Nest Egg with Mike Lester. 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
7: So glad to have you along today for Guarding Your Nest Egg with Mike Lester. I'm Cheryl White. Mike, how are you? What have you been doing?
8: I'm fantastic, actually. Well, we talked a little bit about what I've been doing. I actually just got finished with a, and I was working, all right, but via phone. So I just got finished with a car rally from Nashville to Las Vegas. It took about 8 days total, and it was fantastic, called the Gold Rush Rally.
7: You know, I knew that. I followed you on Instagram. I was watching it every step of the way, every mile of the way, I should say.
8: Yeah. Yeah, I got an invitation to go, and wasn't 100% sure. I've never done a rally before, but you know, people kept asking me, what is it like? And remember those old movies, you know, like Cannonball Run and stuff like that from the 80s. So it's kind of like that. You kind of, race is the wrong word, but there, you know, a lot of times there is speeding involved and you go from basically one town to the other. There's no, you know, big prize or anything for being the first person there, but you know, lots of cars, you know, anything from fast trucks to, you know, probably the most exotic supercar you could imagine, you know, so kind of like if you think back to the old Cannonball Run movie, you know, that's kind of what it was. And, you know, all different walks of life, different people from all different places. We had people from I don't know if it's every state, but lots of states, people from Canada, people come in from Mexico. I don't know of anybody who came in from Europe or anything like that, but you know, just to all get together and basically race from one location to the next. You know, I did get some statistics when we finished it. I think there were a lot of speeding tickets, you know, in the high 40s. That's not to include all the people that got pulled over, but the police officers were nice enough to say, hey, just this looks like fun, but slow down. Learned a few things on the way. Apparently in Utah, you can file a citizens sort of like report. Videotape people with your cell phone as they go by.
7: Oh.
8: And then submit it to the police and the police will come find you.
7: That's interesting and good to know.
8: It is interesting. I didn't know that. Yeah, I got pulled over in Utah, not for anything that I did, but just because I was with a group and they were looking for somebody specifically. And so they had us on the side of the road for a good half hour. And then the officer with the videotape footage came up and said, well, we're looking for someone. And fortunately for you, it's none of you. Because none of you are driving a red, white, and blue supercar, which we weren't.
7: Okay.
8: But we knew who it was. So that guy got notified that the police were looking for him. So, yeah, it was an adventure. I learned a lot, met a lot of great people, had a great time, and it was a lot of fun.
7: You know, I feel like we should be playing Westbound and Down right now because you were heading west, right?
8: I wasn't down, but I was headed west the whole time.
7: Would you do it again?
8: Oh, absolutely. Yeah, I totally plan to do it again next year.
7: So let me ask you about something that's been going on while you were doing that, and that's SpaceX.
8: Yes.
7: Do you have any thoughts on what's happening with that, with the IPO?
8: I really do. I had thoughts about it ahead of time. And of course, again, I was, in a car for, 8 days or so, but we've got technology. So very familiar with everything that's been going on. We thought it would be volatile from day one. And it has been. So for some people, you know, they benefited from some upside initially. Some people that are writing this out or seeing the volatility. But, anything that gets that much attention and that much hype, you're going to, and certainly tied to Elon Musk, right? There's just, a lot of excitement around it. But the volatility, I think, is something that people, at least that's what we told our clients going in. We said, hey, listen, if you want to be a part of it, not the IPO per se, but just be a part of owning SpaceX, we can do that after it's trading publicly in the market. And now that it's trading publicly in the market, if you want to be a part of that, okay. Just realize that there's going to be a lot of volatility and you need to believe that long term it's going to be worth significantly more than it is today.
7: Mm-hmm. Yeah, we've been following that for sure. And that goes to, I guess, risk and fear of missing out. I think that's a large part of it. Do you?
8: Well, it really is. I mean, the FOMO, as you just mentioned, is a real thing. Well, going back to the rally I was just on, I was dealing with a lot of FOMO from my wife, Katie, the entire time, because she was invited to go on the rally, but I took her for one ride in the car just to go to dinner one night. And she said, absolutely not, never again. I'm never riding in this car again. So I said, okay, well, I guess that means you're out, as my co-pilot for the rally. So she was in Nashville. So I brought her to Nashville for the beginning, but she was getting the updates the whole way. And, of course, she felt like she was missing out every single time we made a stop, or just going, gorgeous places. We went through Yellowstone. We went through the desert. We went through Wyoming. We went through Montana. It was just an amazing drive. And of course, she felt like she was missing out, but she also wasn't willing to be sitting in the car, beside me to make that happen. Mm-hmm. But, when you apply that to investments, we can watch things and it can make us, maybe just commit to something because we're so afraid that if we don't, we're going to miss out. But then you could wind up losing money. So just going back to what has, since the IPO for SpaceX, who's done well? Well, I guess you could argue that if you bought right away, you potentially did really well if you knew exactly when to sell, right? I'm just looking at it now and I kind of knew this already, but I don't want to get, I don't want the numbers wrong. But yeah, it got up to around, you know, 210, 211, something like that. Went back down to, you know, say 135 to 210, 211, then all the way back down to somewhere around, 152. So, you know, in the past weeks trading in the one, I mean, is that kind of volatility something that you're comfortable with? Because if you got in at 200, you know, for fear of missing out, and now you're down, you know, call it $50 or 25%, depending on how much you put in there, that could be very discomforting, right, mm-hmm. to you. So I think what you have to understand with any investment is what is your goal moving forward, right? So if your goal is income, then this isn't the type of an investment that you would use, right? Because you'd actually have to buy and then sell it to get the income. Is how that would actually work. And maybe you'd be losing money. So to get the income, you're spending principal, not gains. If you're looking for short-term growth, maybe, but then you need to be able to time markets, which most people can't do. I'd argue that there are a lot of people that probably bought on the first day when it started trading, watched it go all the way to, you know, over 200, and they thought it was going to keep going. And now it's down, you know, mm-hmm. potentially, you know, went back down to the 150s, and they're going, well, gee whiz, I wish I would have sold it. It's just, you know, that can really bother you unless you're in a situation where, hey, listen, I bought this realizing it was going to be volatile. And my belief is that, you know, maybe it's a year, or maybe it's 5 years, or maybe even 10 years from now, it's going to be worth significantly more. And so your mindset is very, very important. I realize we're talking about SpaceX, but think of all the other companies we can invest in, right? All the different types of investments that are out there. So the key is having a conversation about what your goal is on a particular investment, identifying that goal, and then finding the best ways to meet that goal. So with SpaceX, I would say if your goal is, you know, do you believe with everything that's potentially going to happen in the future and Elon Musk's ability to run companies and grow businesses, if you believe in that, then it's potentially a, you know, could be a great long-term play for you. But should you take your retirement savings and, you know, sort of like the roulette wheel, you know, just bet it all on black or bet it all on red or what have you? Probably not. It could wind up bad.
7: So I have a question for you going back to the rally. Mm-hmm. That's what I was thinking about.
8: The whole time? You can't,
7: yeah,
8: okay.
7: Kind of. Yeah. So
8: you heard nothing I just said, just the rally.
7: Well, I asked the question, so I did hear some of it. But I was wondering, did you video any of your experiences on the road? Will we see those on your YouTube channel?
8: Well, yeah, there are quite a few videos. I mean, I got a little bit sure, but I had two hands on the wheel most of the time.
7: Well, I don't mean you in particular, but
8: yeah, no, there's a lot of content out there. Yeah, I think that's a good idea. I haven't gotten that far yet as far as picking out things that, you know, we put out there on the channel. I don't think a video of someone I know doing 193 miles an hour, you know, is probably great to post. Because I don't think that's legal in most states.
7: Yeah, probably not. But I was just thinking, you probably had some really interesting experiences.
8: Yeah,
7: and you can
8: absolutely
7: share some of those with us on the show as we go through the next couple of weeks. Because I bet they'll just be popping up, going, "Oh yeah, I want to talk about that."
8: Well, that sounds like a challenge. Now that you've said it, I actually have to do it. Otherwise, we're going to get calls about how I didn't do it. Okay, there you go.
7: Yep,
8: we'll find some stuff. We'll post it.
7: There you go. So, Mike, talking about SpaceX and active management of portfolios and retirement and all of that, you have the comprehensive financial plan that you offer, and it's complimentary. Mm-hmm. So tell us more about that, because we get a lot of calls, people asking questions about the comprehensive financial plan.
8: Well, I mean, so the premise and the idea of that, you know, first of all, financial planning is important, but it can be skewed to an end result. Right. So depending on, I mean, plenty of firms will do financial planning. Some of them charge, some of them don't. But depending on the business model of the firm, the financial plan can get skewed. Real quick, but I mean, there's other ideas out there. I just had a meeting this past week with a client, and, you know, the marketing or the planning that the person that they had previously been using prior to us was, you know, something called bucket strategies. Right. And so people hear that it's pretty common in financial services, but when somebody's promoting bucket strategies, they're almost always selling products, right? So when I hear bucket strategies, I know there's products involved. We don't believe in products because there's too many hands in the pot, right? So the product company gets paid, the advisor who sells the product gets paid. You know, sometimes there's fees on top of that. Sometimes there's not, you know, it just starts getting complicated. There's in our mind, just better ways to do that. So our version of complementary financial planning is to sit down with you and just have a conversation about goals and what you're looking to accomplish. And then we're going to go through our version of, well, if I was in your situation, or if I was talking to my parents, or if I was talking to a friend or family, this is what I would do in your situation. And then the idea is just to provide guidance, but also just shed light on what the options are. So it's not to steer you in a direction, meaning, okay, this is the best thing since sliced bread, and if you don't do this, you're going to have problems. It's, well, let us just sit down, you know, whether it's a second opinion for you, whether it's a first opinion for you, let me show you what all of the options are, right? When it comes to achieving your goal, sometimes goals are growth, sometimes goals are income, sometimes goals are preservation, sometimes goal is, you know, all of the above. But the complementary financial planning is going to do that for you. Now, an analysis, that's also complementary. What that allows us to do is break down your current investments and show you what the future looks like based on how you're currently invested. Your current investments might be fine. They might get you across the finish line with no problems. But if they can do that, we can actually show you through the analysis and the planning. They might not be fine. That would be good to know. They might be fine, but not as efficient as you could be. There might be ways to improve your situation over time. Improvements could be, you know, better returns, net of fees. Improvements could be not only better returns, but also less risk to get those returns. When you put all of that into a financial plan, the idea is to help you make informed decisions based on all of the investment options that are available. So we do a complimentary because I don't think it's just, I don't want there to be any barriers to entry. I mean, I think that, yes, plenty of people charge for the planning. We do a complimentary because ultimately, if you feel like you want to work with us and you want to become a client, then you're paying us a fee to manage your portfolio, right? And you would only pay us the fee if we're providing value. So if you're paying us a fee to manage your portfolio, why would you also pay us a fee to do the planning for you? I know companies do that. We don't do that. But then we also want to provide as much value as we can. So we're also offering, you know, not just complementary financial planning and analysis. We also do income planning. We also do tax planning. We also offer complementary estate planning. 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
5: I'm Action News Jax, First Alert meteorologist Trevor Gibbs. A 6 on the WOKV weather meter for your Saturday. It's going to be a scorcher of a weekend, but that's what you would expect towards the end of June. High temperatures will be in the middle 90s today. Feels like temperatures 100 to 105 under a lot of sunshine. There is going to be an isolated shower or storm in the afternoon hours, but coverage rather low compared to the last couple of days. So many of you will see abundant dry time today, but still keep an eye out to the sky for an isolated storm. We'll do that again for Sunday. Higher coverage of rain by Monday. I'm First Alert meteorologist Trevor Gibbs.
4: Now. Back to Guarding Your Nest Egg with Mike Lester, the founder of Talon Wealth.
10: Let's get this thing started. It's my kind of party.
7: Thanks for spending part of your weekend with us. This is Guarding Your Nest Egg with Mike Lester. I'm Cheryl White. And Mike, I was looking at a Prudential Financial Research survey.
8: Sounds like a mouthful.
7: I know, right. I know. I didn't know where to go from there.
8: But, say that five times fast.
7: Okay. No, yeah. Thank you. So it was talking about the first few years of retirement and people who have saved what they call adequately. So hard to pin that down, but I think you know what they were going with that.
8: But yeah.
7: Yeah. Okay. So the end result is that a lot of people were hesitant to spend after saving, even though they had enough to spend and enjoy these first few years of retirement. Mm-hmm. They were hesitant. They were holding back. And I thought, is that really kind of cheating yourself out of what you've waited so long to do?
8: Well, I mean, cheating yourself, I think, is It's relative, but I would say, so in my experience, I mean, I'm getting kind of old, Cheryl. She was, you know,
7: hardly.
8: I'm going to be, before too long, mid-50s. It creeps up on you pretty fast. I mean, I realize that's not old. People are going on. I mean, I still, you know, of course I meet people and they say, oh, you're still young, you know, but the point is things go fast. I've been doing this a long time. Gosh, it'll be 30 years in a few years. So my point is, over that period of time, obviously I've met thousands of people and all walks of life. And something that's pretty common is people make that transition to retirement and they want to retire, but they do get worried about money. I mean, why else would they call a financial advisor?
7: Mm-hmm.
8: You know, why else would they be interested in income or preservation or growth or, you know, whatever the goal is? Over time, many, many times it's because that wasn't their profession. It's not what they do. And they're looking for a professional to help. The issue is finding the right professional a lot of times. And there's plenty of great financial advisors out there. The problem is there's also plenty of terrible financial advisors out there. And that's where it becomes difficult. But this idea of not spending money is, it's tied to that transition. So when you know how much is coming in, which of course, that's what you've been doing for 20 or 30 or 40 or sometimes more. When you know how much is coming in, it's easier to spend, right? Because you go, okay, well, I make X amount every year and they withhold the tax for me and my health insurance is paid for. That lifestyle of getting up and going to work every single day, whether you love your job or hate your job, is still a lifestyle that you understand and that you know. You know the end result of mm-hmm. how much you spend. It's different when people retire because typically, not all the time, depending on your job, but typically the health insurance goes away. Certainly the income goes away, unless maybe there's a pension. And now you're going, well, how much can I pull out without running out of money? And everybody knows that, you know, well, depends on how long you live and depends on the performance of the account and it depends on how much risk you're taking and, you know, all of those things. So I do think it's pretty common for people to be in a situation where, like, right out of the gates, moving into retirement, they're a little apprehensive about spending. And I think when you're in that situation, first of all, it's not uncommon. So it's not an unnatural response to retirement. But it also means that you're not confident in what your money's doing for you, right? You're not confident in how much you're going to make. You're not confident in how much is going to come in next week, next month, next year, for the next 5 years. You're just not confident in what's coming in and how it works. So you're pulling back and saving. And it's important to have more confidence. And that's, you know, you hear me talking all the time about understanding what all of your options are so you can make informed decisions.
7: Yes.
8: Well, I just think a lot of people that are sort of pulling back don't understand what their options are, and they're not confident in spending the money, not because they don't have the money, but they don't know how long they're going to live. They don't know what surprises are coming up down the road. They don't know this. They don't know that. And without the income from employment, it becomes an issue. And also, I mean, I would warn people, we talk about this on the show, Cheryl, but when you have that kind of apprehension, you become a target of advisors that are predatory selling products. So things like, I mean, if you listen to our show at all, you know, we don't like the annuity products.
7: Mm-hmm.
8: It's an environment where, you know, somebody would come to you and say, well, hey, listen, I've got this product from this insurance company. And if you put your money in it, you get stock market, you know, a particular type would be what's called a fixed index annuity, most often sold on radio. There's other annuities that don't get sold for different reasons. But, you know, there's a lot of fixed index annuities being promoted by firms that claim to be financial advisors and, you know, claim to be fiduciaries. But the problem with products is that's not a fiduciary standard, right? When you sell something that pays you a commission before your client makes any money, that's not fiduciary. But fiduciary part aside, when you are looking for income, they'll come to you and say, well, hey, I've got this investment. It's stock market participation, no risk of loss, guaranteed income for life. They'll show you, well, hey, listen, if, you know, at this age, you'll get this payment guaranteed. At this age, you'll get that payment guaranteed. They'll, you know, tell you it's guaranteed for life. And then when you say, how do they guarantee it? They go, oh, well, it's by this big insurance company. I mean, it's all designed to make you feel very, very comfortable in identifying this need for money over time. But our biggest problem with that is, first of all, you don't have to lock your money up in annuities to get income on your portfolio. You don't have to lock your money up in annuities to get safety, right, or protection added to it. And the problem with locking up in those annuities is, yes, they'll pay you, but they're paying you out of your own pocket. And Cheryl, you've heard me say this before, but I think the biggest thing that I hate about the annuities is that they call it income. And you give them X amount, and then they're going to pay you X amount, guaranteed income for life. But every single time I've done the math on all of those products. I haven't found one yet. I mean, somebody show me one where it doesn't do it. I just haven't seen it. Where the income you're getting from the fixed indexed annuity is income. And let me tell you how I define income.
7: Okay.
8: I define income as I gave you money, I made money, you paid me my profits back. That was income. My principal is still there. All right. To me, that's income. If I give you $100,000 and you guaranteed me 5% income on that $100,000 or 6% or 7%, 8%, I don't care what the percentage is. When you guaranteed me that, at the end of the year, I should get, you know, let's use the 8% example. If I gave you $100,000 and you guaranteed me 8% income on my $100,000, by the end of the year, I should have gotten $8,000 off of the account and my $100,000 should still be there. Right?
7: Right.
8: And I think most people would agree with that definition of income. That is not, and I have yet to see one, that is not how the fixed indexed annuity works. Most people are in a situation where most years, the money they're pulling out is reducing their principal. And I think that's a problem. And I believe there are better ways to do it. So if somebody's trying to sell you an annuity, I would say, give us a call. If you have an annuity, I'd say, give us a call. We're not going to necessarily, you know, change your mind, but it's not the only way to get income. It's not the only way to get protection, right?
7: Mm-hmm.
8: And I guess I'm a little frustrated this week in particular, Cheryl. We have a new client working with us, great guy, and they're in a city where there's multiple radio shows. You know, we're one, there's several others. And this guy was in a situation, he went to one of the radio shows. They said they do his taxes and they did this and that. And you know, guess what? They immediately sold him an annuity, right? But then according to him, they didn't want to do his taxes after that. So then he was listening to the radio and went to another place, which is doing his taxes, but not really. He still has to pay to get the taxes done. But they rolled him to another annuity,
7: okay,
8: right? Within 3 years of the first annuity. So, you know, in my world, that's called churning, which is terrible. You're not supposed to do it. It's not legal. I don't know how they found a way to do this. My point is, this poor guy was just looking for some help. And he got into a situation where, you know, they said, oh, we're fiduciaries, we'll take care of you. But they just tried to get as much money in annuities as they could. That annuity didn't work according to what he wanted to do. So then somebody gave him what they said was a better version. So now he's paid surrender charges. I mean, lost a ton of money to go from one annuity to another within 3 years. And now he's stuck in another annuity that still doesn't do what he wants to do. And at the end of the day, we had a conversation. I guess the reality is we had a conversation about his goals and what he wants to accomplish. He didn't need an annuity. Not ever in his portfolio. It wasn't even necessary, right, to accomplish his goals. They just sold him a product to get a commission, in this case, twice in 3 years. And now the guy's just losing, I mean, it's tens of thousands of dollars in penalties just so they could get a commission. So I don't know. Ask me again why I'm hacked off about this. I mean, it's hurtful to the guy. I don't want to see other people go through that.
7: Yeah. How often does that happen? I mean, you can't say for sure, but does it happen often?
8: The problem is it happens every day.
7: Yeah.
8: Yeah. Every single day in every city around America. I'm not saying everybody does it, but there are people doing it all over the place.
7: Well, that's a conversation, Mike, I think that is worth having. I mean, just to talk about what you have, where it is, what your goals are, what your options are. That's what you talk about here on the show every week.
8: Well, here's the thing, Cheryl. If they had went through all of the options, he wouldn't have chosen the annuity, right? So right. It's purposeful. They purposely didn't show the options that don't pay themselves commissions, right? Because if they had, he wouldn't have chosen it and they wouldn't have gotten the commission, right? And that's a problem. And I want to make sure people are aware.
7: Call 904-454-4000. Mike often says that the comprehensive financial plan, complimentary, by the way, if you're 55 or over and you have $250,000 put aside for retirement, that is something that you can take the plan and show it to another financial advisor, if you like, and just compare. The number is 904-454-4000. Or you can reach out online at guardingyournestegg.com. We'll be right back. There's more Guarding Your Nest Egg with Mike Lester right after this break.

0: you remember dimming and brightening your headlights with your foot while driving, you fit right in with us. This is Guarding Your Nest Egg with Mike Lester.
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0: Portland area, all there, the Trump administration made cleaning up Washington, D.C. a priority, and Interior Secretary Doug Burgum says they're getting the job done.
1: President Trump, you know, said last year, we're going to make D.C. safe and beautiful, the greatest country in the world. We're going to have the most beautiful capital in the world. And look at the job that he's accomplished in the last year. I mean, 8,700 arrests, crime rates dropping like crazy in the city to the lowest levels since 1900 in some cases.
0: Burgum, speaking to Fox News, says they will continue to focus on combating crime and to restoring the nation's monuments. Former National Security Advisor John Bolton could get up to 5 years in prison and a $2.25 million fine. When he's sentenced in October, he pleaded guilty yesterday to mishandling classified documents. 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
3: I'm Action News Jack's First Alert meteorologist Trevor Gibbs. A 6 on the WOKV weather meter for your Saturday. It's going to be a scorcher of a weekend, but that's what you would expect towards the end of June. High temperatures will be in the middle 90s today. Feels like temperatures 100 to 105 under a lot of sunshine. There is going to be an isolated shower storm in the afternoon hours, but coverage rather low compared to the last couple of days. So many of you will see abundant dry time today, but still keep an eye out to the sky for an isolated storm. We'll do that again for Sunday. Higher coverage of rain by Monday. I'm First Alert meteorologist.
4: 50. Oh, hey, Watson. 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

0: This is Guarding Your Nest Egg with Mike Lester. I'm Cheryl White. Mike, are you a soccer fan?
1: I am a soccer fan, but I'm more of a soccer fan during, you know, the World Cup. And it's just great. I mean, yeah. Finn has become a major soccer fan, but it's a little weird. He likes the U.S., but you know how kids kind of get it in their mind? They see all these T-shirts and, you know, whatever. So, I mean, he's 9. He loves the U.S., but you know who he wants to really watch is Portugal.
0: Okay. Yeah. Why? Is there any reason?
1: I should know this. There's that player. He's really famous.
0: Oh, it's a player. Okay.
1: It's a player in particular. Yeah.
0: Well,
1: everybody's screaming on the radio right now. The name. I don't.
0: That's okay.
1: Yeah, I don't follow it close enough to know, but he knows, yeah, for sure.
0: Yeah. I don't really watch a lot, except when it comes to something like the World Cup, right? Mm-hmm. And I was eating at a Peruvian restaurant recently, and the game was on, and that was a game. It's a game that was already played, France and Iraq. Mm-hmm. And, you know, I noticed they had a rain delay, and it was an extensive one, couple hours, I think. And so they got back on the field, Mike, and then you started to see something happen. It was like a spark on the team, the French team. It was like a spark, and I thought, something's going to happen here. These guys are energized. Something happened, mm-hmm, right? And then another goal, and then another one. And it was like, it made me think, you know, when you work together, you know, you could just see that kind of connection they were making with one another. And I knew it was going to happen. I think everybody knew.
1: Yeah, you could just see them, yeah, heading that direction.
0: Yeah. Yeah, so it made me kind of bring it back to what we do and how it can work against you or for you when you're in a situation where one spouse wants to go one way, one spouse wants to go another way, and how that can kind of, you can still go through retirement and you can still plan for it, but wouldn't it be stronger if you had a common goal? Wouldn't it just make everything so much better?
1: Well, I think, yeah, it does. I mean, goals are one thing, but your perception or your willingness on, you know, how to get there can be very, very different, right? So there's the goal, and then there's the, well, from point A to point B.
0: There's the getting there.
1: What is your opinion, you know, on the best way? So I think a lot of times, I mean, so in this case, if we're, you know, talking about marriages or couples and goals, I mean, the goals start off early in a relationship pretty aligned. So, you know, first of all, you're hoping to get a great job. You know, let's just say you get together and you're looking for jobs and you hope to get a great job. Then you think about, you know, family, and you think about getting a house and paying it off. I mean, these are all goals that it's really easy to get behind those goals, right? Because we need a place to live, and we want a family, and we want a car, and we want this, and we want that. And, you know, it seems so complicated at the time, but the issue of, you know, what do we do to get there is really just, what job can I get? How much can we save? What can we do? And I think maybe, you know, you argue over the size of the house, you know, or the cost of something along the way, because it ultimately affects you. But then, all right, you get to the retirement stage of your life, or you're looking to make this transition, and you've already had the job for a long time. You've got retirement accounts. Maybe your house is paid off or close to paid off. You know, if you had a family, they're kind of off on their own now by that age. You know, maybe they have their own families. So the goals that you had, which were, you know, pretty common, pretty regular, pretty just right down the middle, you know, family, houses, automobiles, let's get past that stage. And now you're to this stage and you're like, oh, well, I don't need to pay off a house. I don't need to pay for kids. I don't need to pay for this. But now I've got this money. I got to figure out how to invest it and get income from it and grow it and protect it and have it, you know, take care of me for the rest of my life. And I don't know how long the rest of my life is going to be. And I'm not really quite sure who to talk to about it. It gets more complicated. And then when you're having this conversation with a couple and you say, all right, well, here's our options. And sometimes it's aligned, sometimes it's not. Sometimes one wants to be more aggressively invested. Sometimes, you know, the other wants to be very, very conservatively invested. Sometimes it's somewhere in between. Sometimes one or the other was more of the finance person, right? They sort of handled the finances and the investments and the other one didn't. It's not that common that both of them do it. Sometimes they kept money very, very separate, right? Had a very, very successful marriage or relationship, but they kept finances separate. These were your bills. These were my bills. And however you take care of it, and as long as taken care of, you know, they didn't have to worry about it. There's so many scenarios there. But when it comes to having the conversation, when you're coming, you know, up to retirement or close to retirement, again, it always sounds like a broken record, but the information is really, really important. So if you're completely aligned on how to invest, great, but you still need to know what your options are. If you're completely, you know, misaligned on how you should invest. You know, again, one's aggressive, one's conservative or something like that. You still need to know what all of your options are, because whether you're an aggressive investor, a conservative investor, or a moderate investor, there are tons of ways to invest aggressively. There are tons of ways to invest conservatively or moderately. And the biggest way that, in my opinion, you can hurt yourself is not understanding the options. I mean, there are a lot of people out there that, through no fault of their own, just for lack of information, and it's not because they're not capable of receiving the information, literally nobody has told them what the options are, right? Mm-hmm. So if your resource for information is a bank, nothing wrong with that, but the bank has a specific business model. They're going to tell you what their bank does, right? Or that bank does. If your resource for information is a financial advisor that you've been working with for whether it's 5 years or 25 years, whatever the business model that that advisor has is what you're going to get for information. So this is why you see a lot of people out there that, you know, their basic understanding of investing, you know, outside of things like, you know, CDs or you know, savings or checking accounts or something like that, their basic understanding of investing is, okay, risky or conservative, stocks or bonds, right? And then somebody puts together a portfolio and it's got stocks and it's got bonds, and they say things like, okay, well, you have a diversified portfolio. There's going to be ups and downs, but don't worry, just hang in there, right? We've heard that. Or rules like the 4% rule, which is, again, based on a certain life expectancy on a diversified portfolio, you won't run out of money. The 4% rule, by the way, Cheryl, doesn't mean you won't eat into your principal. It just means you won't run out of money to a certain age. And, you know, there's math that can support that. It's just that things have changed. My preference with financial planning, depending on what somebody's looking to accomplish, would be to show people, okay, here's how you maintain your principal investment and live off of it for the rest of your life, adjusted for inflation and taxes. So I would like to see the principal investment grow over time just to offset inflation. But some people come back to me and go, well, if it grows that much, where does that money go? And I'd say, well, your beneficiaries, right? Whatever that is for you goes to your beneficiaries. And, you know, some people say, okay, great, that sounds good. Other people go, you know, I already took care of them. You know, they're doing just fine. How do I maximize my lifestyle in retirement without running out of money? Well, then that means you probably shouldn't leave all the principal on the table. Let's come up with a plan where, you know, we spend growth and principal, make sure there's enough on the table in case there's any emergencies. But at the end of the day, regardless of how long you live, there's money on the table, but we don't have to leave a bunch of principal. That's why like you said earlier, Cheryl, the goals can be different, but once you understand all of the options and how they work, you're making an informed decision at that point. And if you're making informed decisions, you've got more confidence.
0: Well, you know, I may or may not have had this situation with misaligned financial retirement goals in my own life.
1: Okay.
0: And so I wonder, it's before I met you. So I wonder how you would have dealt with that.
1: Well, I've been in that situation. I'd say, you know, I mean, it sounds cliche, but honesty is the best policy, right? As they say. And, you know, through analysis and then goals, right? So what are the mm-hmm. goals? And then we do the analysis on the portfolio. I could, you know, either tell you whether it's going to work or not work. And if it is going to work, then okay, you know, you guys can continue to be misaligned. If it's not going to work, you know, the data would show it's not going to work. Then it just turns into tough love at that point and go, well, hey, I know that's how you feel. Not going to work. Right. And you might not want to talk to me anymore and you might not like me. You know, some people don't want to hear that, Cheryl. They go down the street to find somebody who'll tell them, oh, don't worry about it. It'll work. You know, I mean, I could tell somebody it's going to work to get the business to make them feel good, but that's not what you should do. What you should mm-hmm. say is it's not going to work. This is why it's not going to work. And this is what you need to do to accomplish your goals, right? As you set them out. And yeah, we've lost people that way, you know, that came in and maybe they went somewhere else and somebody told them that, hey, it'll work. Right? But I mean, all I can do is be honest. Moving forward, there's going to be great days, weeks, and years in relationships. There's going to be great days and weeks, you know, years in markets and investments. The navigating that long term, realizing they're not all going to be bad and they're not all going to be good, is important. So you have to have investments that are aligned with your goals. But unless you're talking to somebody that's going to show you all the options, the potential to not have your investments be aligned with your goals is much higher if they only showed you what their business model is, right? So if the business model is to sell you an annuity, then every single financial plan they put together is going to involve an annuity.
0: Right. It'll always be in there.
1: It's always going to be in there. It's they try to find ways to sell as many annuities as they possibly can, right? Unfortunately, that's a real thing. It happens every single day. if their goal is to sell you mutual funds, then they're going to find a way to make the mutual funds look good. If their business plan is to, you know, whatever it is, it doesn't matter. So, I mean, our business model is to show you diversified, actively managed portfolios that don't include products like annuities. You know, we want to accomplish your goals without you having to, you know, lock your money up in something for 10 years. We want to be able to take advantage of opportunities that come up over time. I don't know what's going to happen next year. I don't want to lock all of your money up in something where I can't get it out and do something with it. So diversification is key, and understanding the options is key. And when people come and visit with us, they're literally just coming to kick the tires. Hey, I heard you guys on the radio. I kind of liked what I heard. You know what? I will take advantage of the complimentary financial planning and the analysis. Yeah, I haven't really done any estate planning, or mine's old. So, you know, I could use a refresh on that. So I'll take advantage of the free will and trust. You know, whether you work with us or not, everybody who comes in and does the financial plan is going to get all of that stuff. So then it's on us. You know, we'll show you what we do, show you how we do it. If you decide it's right for you, great. Maybe you hire us to be your financial advisor. If not, at least you have a written plan in your hands that you can implement on your own. You can take it to somebody else, whatever you like.
0: Yeah. And you were talking about the gentleman who came to see you had the annuity and then was rolled into another annuity. Will you do an annuity review if someone has an annuity already?
1: Sure. We review annuities all the time, right? I mean, they're out there. There are plenty of people promoting them. Ultimately, if people wind up investing, in my experience, they usually don't understand what they have. That doesn't make the person that has it the problem. It means the person who sold it didn't explain it, you know, correctly. But at the end of the day, just because you have money in an annuity doesn't mean you can't do better, right? There are options out there. Or if you have an annuity, maybe the rest of the portfolio isn't invested the way it should be because you have the annuity in there. You know, the example I gave you of the gentleman that's, you know, had two annuities in 3 years and paid penalties left and right. He also has some managed money, but the people that are selling him the annuities don't even manage their own money, right? So that there's a third party involved in that too. So there's an industry issue that exists. And, you know, I understand it very well because I've been part of this industry for a long time. My biggest issue is just understand, what, even if you decide to go that route, don't kneecap yourself, right, until you talk to advisors that don't do that. Right. So talk to advisors that do that and talk to advisors who don't do that, then make up your own mind. Right. But if you're only talking to one side, you're only getting one side of the story.
0: Well, here's how you can talk with Talon, 904-454-4000. 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Don't go away. We will be right back. There is much more ahead. Guarding Your Nest Egg with Mike Lester.

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2: I'm Action News Jack's First Alert meteorologist Trevor Gibbs. A 6 on the WOKV weather meter for your Saturday. It's going to be a scorcher of a weekend, but that's what you would expect towards the end of June. High temperatures will be in the middle 90s today. Feels like temperatures 100 to 105 under a lot of sunshine. There is going to be an isolated shower storm in the afternoon hours, but coverage rather low compared to the last couple of days.
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1: Guarding your nest egg with Mike Lester.
4: 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You slide up close to me. Take the t-shirts off.
5: Guarding Your Nest Egg with Mike Lester is back. I'm Cheryl White. Mike, what is on your mind today?
0: You know, when it comes to investments and all, we've been talking during the show about just helping people understand what all of the investment options are that are available to them so that they can make informed decisions, right? And informed decisions, just more information so you make better decisions. So if somebody only gives you part of the information, your decision isn't going to be based on all the information. There's a possibility it's maybe you would choose something that you wouldn't normally choose. And I just find a lot of times in this business that certain companies have certain business models and companies typically stick to that. We've talked about it earlier in the show. If it's a bank, there's all different kinds of banks. There's big banks or small banks. There's credit unions. It's been a while now, but you know, sure, banks weren't always in the financial services business to the extent that they were doing investments like stocks and bonds and mutual funds, what have you. They weren't always in that business. You know, traditionally, they were more in the, you know, savings and checking and CDs and stuff like that. Credit unions, you know, didn't always have somebody in the corner that was doing financial, you know, products, or small banks didn't always have somebody in the corner that's doing financial products. So, you know, if that's the business model, that's probably the information you're going to get is what the large bank or the credit union wants them to promote. If you're talking to advisors that I talk about all the time, but if they believe very strongly that annuities are great, whether it's, you know, better for you or better for them, then you're probably going to hear about annuities, right? If that's their business model. I mean, they'll just come right out and talk about it and tell you why they think they're great. On the other hand, if you talk to somebody that says, okay, well, what if you were to compare some of these annuity products that are widely promoted? Mostly we speak towards what are called fixed indexed annuities, because those are the ones I hear most promoted on the radio, or at least when they talk about annuities. I know that they're talking about fixed indexed annuities as opposed to a variable annuity, because they don't typically sell those. We do hear them talk a little bit about a fixed annuity or a multi-year guarantee annuity, also referred to as a MYGA. We hear them talk about that sometimes. But honestly, at the end of the day, what we find that they promote, you know, in the office is mostly the fixed indexed annuity. So if somebody was to come to me with a fixed indexed annuity, they might say something like, all right, well, hey, I have an account. Gives you stock market participation, no risk of loss, guaranteed income for life. They may even throw in a what they call like a long-term care benefit, something like they'll double the guaranteed payment for a certain number of years if you need long-term care.
5: The doubler,
0: right?
5: Yeah.
0: On the surface, I can understand. I mean, it's a product, right? And it's insurance. I mean, all of these annuities come from insurance companies. And so if you're in the business of selling a product, you know, you kind of polish it up and, you know, it's a shiny object. Hey, I've got this account. You get stock market participation, no risk of loss. You get guaranteed income for life. Gosh, if you need long-term care, they'll double the amount that you get guaranteed for a certain number of years. Sometimes they'll even say stuff like, oh yeah, and there's no fee or there's no cost, you know, to that investment to you. Well, if that's the only part that you heard about it, you might go, well, that sounds pretty good.
5: Not
0: bad. Why
5: doesn't
0: everybody do it? Not bad. You know, why wouldn't I want to do that? Well, the devil, just like a lot of things, is in the fine print, right? You should look at the fine print on any investment. But I would recommend anybody listening, if somebody has promoted in the past to you a fixed indexed annuity and said these types of things, or they're currently doing it, or if you have one in your account and you believe that, you know, you're guaranteed a certain amount, a lot of times also, Cheryl, they'll guarantee you a certain amount of growth every year, right? I've heard, gosh, some of them are 8%. Have you ever heard 10%? You know, if somebody told you, oh, your value is guaranteed to grow 8% per year or something. I mean, that would also sound pretty good. But the problem is that the detail on the accounts, you really, really need to understand. So for example, if I told you all of those things and then I said, yes, but you need to lock your money up for 10 years. Otherwise, you're going to pay a very large penalty, sometimes 10% or more, to get your money back. Now, how do you feel? Like, well, all right, you know, that's a little bit different. And hopefully they're disclosing that. Or if the guarantee they told you you were going to get, of, let's just say that it was 8%. If we said, well, the 8% guarantee doesn't actually guarantee that your principal investment grows. It guarantees that the benefit amount grows. And I was like, well, what does that mean? What's the difference between the benefit and my actual money? Because most people take that to believe that if you gave them $100,000 and you're guaranteed to grow by 8%, the next year, your value, your money is $108,000, right? So we need to be very specific, Cheryl. That is not the case. That's not how it works. There isn't a single fixed indexed annuity out there that guarantees that your principal is going to grow, right, by that amount each and every year. In fact, fixed indexed annuities don't typically have a guaranteed growth on principal. You would need the MYGA, multi-year guarantee annuity. I have yet to see a case where your principal investment grows at a rate that's reasonable compared to other investments. And the guarantees are a lot of times not what people understand. Now, I would compare, let's just say, what do we do when we want to solve an income solution for people? So people have heard me talk about it. I talk about structured notes quite a bit. I'm just looking at some examples that we did here. I ran some quotes. We didn't follow through on these. So this is not an offer, right? I'm not telling anybody, hey, give us a call. We can do this for you. But I would tell you that if the concept sounds like something you might be interested in, we can run quotes. We can get you preliminary prospectuses. You know, you can see all the good and the bad before you actually make a decision. But, you know, I'm sitting here looking. People have heard me talk about Tesla before. So we looked at a structured note that was based on a 3-year period. So with a structured note, you're making a commitment. It's not a 10-year commitment, but the commitment could be, you know, 12 months, 18 months, 2 years, 3 years, 4 years. This particular one was 36 months. It was based on a monthly payout. So this is something that we, you know, might show somebody if they were looking for income because it's paying out monthly. It had what's called a 50% coupon barrier, which means that as long as Tesla didn't drop 50% or more from where it initially traded, the coupon, which you would think of as interest, as the payment, was guaranteed. So if in a particular month, Tesla was down more than 50% from where we started, you might not get paid, or you wouldn't get paid the coupon in that particular month. But it also has what's called a principal barrier, which

0: an annuity that you had, you lock your money up in for 10 years where you'd pay a penalty to get it back out, where, you know, there's no real growth to the principal, just a guaranteed increase on future income. Would you rather do that, or would you rather just have a structured note based on Tesla for the next 3 years with the guarantees I just explained? Now, I don't know what your answer would be, but the problem is if somebody didn't show you both options, you would wind up with, you know, just one or the other, right? And so what we could do is do the comparison. So another example, I mean, Tesla, we've done that note in the past under different conditions, right? Not those terms, but ones that we actually followed through on, and clients have been happy because although there's volatility, the payout's, you know, quite good. But sometimes just having one position in a structured note, obviously you have more risk to make that happen. So we also, the same day I got the quote on what we could do on just Tesla, I said, you know what, well, let's also look at gold, silver, and the S&P, right? So in order to make that happen on an index note, we did this one for 2 years, right? Like I said, they don't always have to be three. You don't have to hold it for 2 years, but you probably should, is what I would say. You're not locked in per se, but it's designed to hold it for 2 years. In order to get access to gold, we would use basically an ETF that's based on the gold index. So that would be GLD, an ETF based on silver, which is SLV, and an ETF based on the S&P, which is SPX, right? So just think of it as gold, silver, and the S&P 500 for 2 years. In this case, it's not just an individual position like Tesla. We have three different positions. They don't technically have as much volatility as Tesla does. So we didn't feel the need to add 50% downside protection on the principal. So we added 40% downside protection on the principal. So had we followed through with this, clients would have had 2 years based on gold, silver, and S&P, and they'd have no risk to their principal as long as none of those three were down more than 40% or more from where we started, and the underlying bank didn't default. Then we also added a 40% coupon barrier, which just meant, you know, what you're getting paid on an annual or monthly basis is also guaranteed as long as in that particular month, none of the three, gold, silver, or S&P, are down 40% or more. So in that example, Cheryl, that structured note would have been paying 15% per year and then on a monthly basis, right? So divide 15% by 12 and you get your monthly payout. What I'm saying here is there are a lot of different ways to do this, but if I'm comparing structured notes that are, you know, 2 years or 3 years or sometimes 1 year, I have protection to my principal, I have protection to my income, but I have a lot more liquidity because they don't last nearly as long. And I have a much, much higher payout. And the payout is a real payout. It's not funny money, right? Like the 8% guarantee that doesn't actually wind up on your principal. This is an interest rate or a return on your principal investment under the conditions of the structured note. So anybody interested, we would quote that or something similar. We would get you a preliminary prospectus. You would get to read all the fine print. We would explain to you, you know, the good, the bad, the ugly. And you would get to make a decision based on all the information. You can go compare that to annuity quotes if you want. Well, we'll give you all the information to help you make informed decisions, and more informed decisions are going to give you more confidence.
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0: What sure is. It was a lot of fun. We got a lot of calls. Missed a few along the way. We'll be giving you a call back. If you didn't get a chance to give us a call during the show, you can give us a call now.
1: Sure can. Have a great week. The information provided is for educational and informational purposes only and should not be construed as legal, tax, or financial advice. 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
3: There's nearly 678,290,000 kids under five around the world. But what's so important about being five? A lot, it turns out. Children who live to age five are twice as likely to reach adulthood. That's why vaccines matter so much. For 40 years, Rotary and partners have delivered vaccines globally

like here, and even here. Impressive, right? But 12.5 million children are still totally unvaccinated. Rotary knows we can find them. Because when Rotary and Indian vaccinators looked for families at bus and train stations, used motorbikes, and trekked house to house, they lowered polio cases by 94%. See? It can be done. And the results are worth it. Let's ensure that all children grow up safe from preventable disease.

0: is being tested again. I'm Daria Albinger, Fox News. Tensions are growing in the Middle East as Tehran carries out new attacks on ships which are trying to cross the Strait of Hormuz.
1: And the Strait of Hormuz today. Traffic still flowing, but more slowly. You had 34 vessels cross yesterday. 10 today, that's according to the maritime tracker Kepler. The UK Maritime Authority is reporting that another ship was just struck by an unidentified projectile in the strait. My sources say it's a crude tanker. It's called the Kihu. It was heading to Fujairah with Qatari oil on board. Iran is trying to show it has leverage. It wants to control the Strait of Hormuz, saying any passage through routes outside the framework designated by the Persian Gulf Strait Authority will not be covered by safe passage guarantees. They want ships to coordinate with them and very likely pay them.
0: The U.S. launched strikes on Iran in the Middle East yesterday. They were in response to Iranian drone strikes on a Singapore-flagged cargo ship in the strait. We are 1 week away from the nation's 250th birthday. But it seems not everyone is ready to celebrate.
2: Demonstrations are planned in more than 100 cities and towns across the U.S. It's being organized by the group All of Us 250 in states including Texas, New York, Florida, Arizona, Louisiana, North Carolina, Illinois, and more. The group says the goal is to protest, quote, whitewashed celebrations of the 250th birthday of the country, instead pushing for, quote, a place where freedom and equality are for all. There will be rallies, marches, and demonstrations, but the group stresses that they should be peaceful and no violence of any kind will be tolerated. All of Us 250 is partnering with other groups, including 5051 and the Women's March for the Day of Protest. In New York, Tanya J. Powers, Fox News.
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5: I'm Action News Jax, First Alert meteorologist Trevor Gibbs, a 6 on the WOKV weather meter for your Saturday. It's going to be a scorcher of a weekend, but that's what you would expect towards the end of June. High temperatures will be in the middle 90s today. Feels like temperatures 100 to 105 under a lot of sunshine. There is going to be an isolated shower or storm in the afternoon hours, but coverage rather low compared to the last couple of days. So many of you will see abundant dry time today, but still keep an eye out to the sky for an isolated storm. We'll do that again for Sunday. Higher coverage of rain by Monday. I'm First Alert meteorologist Trevor Gibbs.
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8: So glad to have you along today for Guarding Your Nest Egg with Mike Lester. I'm Cheryl White. Mike, how are you? What have you been doing?
9: I'm fantastic, actually. Well, we talked a little bit about what I've been doing. I actually just got finished with a, and I was working, all right, but via phone. So I just got finished with a rally, a car rally from Nashville to Las Vegas. It took about 8 days total, and it was fantastic. All the Gold Rush rally.
8: You know, I knew that. I followed you on Instagram. I was watching it every step of the way, every mile of the way, I should say.
9: Yeah. Yeah, I got an invitation to go and wasn't 100% sure. I've never done a rally before, but you know, people kept asking me, what is it like? And remember those old movies, you know, like Cannonball Run and stuff like that from the 80s. So it's kind of like that. You kind of, race is the wrong word, but there, you know, a lot of times there is speeding involved and you go from basically one town to the other. There's no, you know, big prize or anything for being the first person there, but, you know, lots of cars, you know, anything from fast trucks to, you know, probably the most exotic supercar you could imagine, you know, so kind of like if you think back to the old Cannonball Run movie, you know, that's kind of what it was. And, you know, all different walks of life, different people from all different places. I mean, we had people, I mean, from, I don't know if it's every state, but lots of states, people from Canada, people come in from Mexico. I don't know of anybody who came in from Europe or anything like that, but you know, just to all get together and basically race from one location to the next. You know, I did get some statistics when we finished it. I think there were a lot of speeding tickets, you know, in the high 40s. That's not to include all the people that got pulled over, but the police officers were nice enough to say, hey, just this looks like fun, but slow down. Learned a few things on the way. Apparently in Utah, you can follow citizens, sort of like report, videotape people with your cell phone as they go by, and then submit it to the police, and the police will come find you.
8: That's interesting and good to know.
9: It is interesting. I didn't know that. Yeah, I got pulled over in Utah, not for anything that I did, but just because I was with a group and they were looking for somebody specifically. And so they had us on the side of the road for a good half hour, and then the officer with the videotape footage came up and said, well, we're looking for someone, and fortunately for you, it's none of you. Because none of you are driving a red, white, and blue supercar, which we weren't.
8: Okay.
9: But we knew who it was. So that guy got notified that the police were looking for him. So, yeah, it was an adventure. I learned a lot, met a lot of great people, had a great time, and it was a lot of fun.
8: You know, I feel like we should be playing Westbound and Down right now because you were heading west, right?
9: I wasn't down, but I was headed west the whole time.
8: Would you do it again?
9: Oh, absolutely. Yeah, I totally plan to do it again next year.
8: So let me ask you about something that's been going on while you were doing that, and that's SpaceX.
9: Yes.
8: Do you have any thoughts on what's happening with that, with the IPO?
9: I really do. I had thoughts about it ahead of time. And of course, again, I was, you know, in a car for, you know, 8 days or so, but we've got technology. So very familiar with everything that's been going on. We thought it would be volatile from day one. And it has been. So for some people, you know, they benefited from some upside initially. Some people that are writing this out or seeing the volatility. But, you know, anything that gets that much attention and that much hype, you're going to, and certainly tied to Elon Musk, right? There's just, you know, a lot of excitement around it. But the volatility, I think, is something that people, at least that's what we told our clients going in. We said, hey, listen, if you want to be a part of it, not the IPO per se, but just be a part of owning SpaceX, we can do that after it's trading publicly in the market. And now that it's trading publicly in the market, if you want to be a part of that, okay, just realize that there's going to be a lot of volatility and you need to believe that long term it's going to be worth significantly more than it is today.
8: Mm-hmm. Yeah, we've been following that for sure. And that goes to, I guess, risk and fear of missing out. I think that's a large part of it. Do you?
9: Well, it really is. I mean, the FOMO, as you just mentioned, you know, right, is a real thing. Well, going back to the rally I was just on, I was dealing with a lot of FOMO from my wife, Katie, you know, the entire time, because she was invited to go on the rally, but I took her for one ride in the car just to go to dinner one night. And she said, absolutely not, never again. I'm never riding in this car again. So I said, okay, well, I guess that means you're out, you know, as my co-pilot for the rally. So she was in Nashville. So I brought her to Nashville for the beginning, but she was getting the updates the whole way. And, you know, of course, you know, she felt like she was missing out every single time we made a stop, you know, and, or just me just going, you know, I mean, gorgeous places. You know, we went through Yellowstone. We went through the desert. We went through Wyoming. We went through Montana. I mean, it was just an amazing drive. And of course, she felt like she was missing out, but she also wasn't willing to be sitting in the car, you know, beside me to make that happen. Mm-hmm. But, you know, when you apply that to investments, we can watch things and it can make us, you know, maybe just commit to something because we're so afraid that if we don't, we're going to miss out. But then you could wind up losing money. So just going back to what has, you know, since the IPO for SpaceX, who's done well? Well, I mean, I guess you could argue that if you bought right away, you potentially did really well if you knew exactly when to sell, right? I mean, I'm just looking at it now and I kind of knew this already, but I don't want to get, you know, I don't want the numbers wrong. But yeah, I mean, it got up to around, you know, 210, 211, something like that. Went back down to, you know, say 135 to 210, 211, then all the way back down to somewhere around, you know, 152. So, you know, in the past weeks trading in the one, I mean, is that kind of volatility something that you're comfortable with? Because if you got in at 200, you know, for fear of missing out, and now you're down, you know, call it $50 or 25%, depending on how much you put in there, that could be very discomforting, right, mm-hmm. to you. So I think what you have to understand with any investment is what is your goal moving forward, right? So if your goal is income, then this isn't the type of an investment that you would use, right? Because you'd actually have to buy and then sell it to get the income is how that would actually work. And maybe you'd be losing money. So to get the income, you're spending principal, not gains. If you're looking for short-term growth, maybe, but then you need to be able to time markets, which most people can't do. I'd argue that there are a lot of people that probably bought on the first day when it started trading, watched it go all the way to, you know, over 200, and they thought it was going to keep going, and now it's down, you know, mm-hmm. potentially, you know, went back down to the 150s, and they're going, well, gee whiz, I wish I would have sold it. It's just, you know, that can really bother you unless you're in a situation where, hey, listen, I bought this realizing it was going to be volatile, and my belief is that, you know, maybe it's a year, or maybe it's 5 years, or maybe even 10 years from now, it's going to be worth significantly more. And so your mindset is very, very important. I realize we're talking about SpaceX, but think of all the other companies we can invest in, right? All the different types of investments that are out there. So the key is having a conversation about what your goal is on a particular investment, identifying that goal, and then finding the best ways to meet that goal. So with SpaceX, I would say if your goal is, you know, do you believe with everything that's potentially going to happen in the future and Elon Musk's ability to run companies and grow businesses, if you believe in that, then it's potentially a, you know, could be a great long-term play for you. Hmm. But should you take your retirement savings and, you know, sort of like the roulette wheel, you know, just bet it all on black or bet it all on red or what have you? You know, probably not. It could wind up bad.
8: So I have a question for you going back to the rally. Mm-hmm. That's what I was thinking about.
9: The whole time? You can't,
8: yeah,
9: okay.
8: Kind of. Yeah. So
9: you heard nothing I just said, just the rally.
8: Well, I asked the question, so I did hear some of it. But I was wondering, did you video any of your experiences on the road? Will we see those on your YouTube channel?
9: Well, yeah, there are quite a few videos. I mean, I got a little bit sure, but I had two hands on the wheel most of the time.
8: Well, I don't mean you in particular, but
9: yeah, no, there's a lot of content out there. Yeah, I think that's a good idea. I haven't gotten that far yet as far as picking out things that you know, we put out there on the channel. I don't think a video of someone I know doing 193 miles an hour, you know, is probably great to post. Because I don't think that's legal in most states.
8: Yeah, probably not. But I was just thinking, you probably had some really interesting experiences.
9: Yeah,
8: and you can share some of those with us on the show as we go through the next couple of weeks. Because I bet they'll just be popping up, going, "Oh yeah, I want to talk about that."
9: Well, that sounds like a challenge. Now that you've said it, I actually have to do it. Otherwise, we're going to get calls about how I didn't do it. Okay, there you go.
8: Yeah,
9: we'll find some stuff. We'll post it.
8: There you go. So, Mike, talking about SpaceX and active management of portfolios and retirement and all of that, you have the comprehensive financial plan that you offer, and it's complimentary. Mm-hmm. So tell us more about that, because we get a lot of calls, people asking questions about the comprehensive financial plan.
9: Well, I mean, so the premise and the idea of that, you know, first of all, financial planning is important, but it can be skewed to an end result. Right. So depending on, I mean, plenty of firms will do financial planning. Some of them charge, some of them don't. But depending on the business model of the firm, the financial plan can get skewed. I'll real quick, but I mean, there's other ideas out there. I just had a meeting this past week with a client, and, you know, the marketing or the planning that the person that they had previously been using prior to us was, you know, something called bucket strategies. Right. And So people hear that. It's pretty common in financial services. But when somebody's promoting bucket strategies, they're almost always selling products, right? So when I hear bucket strategies, I know there's products involved. We don't believe in products because there's too many hands in the pot, right? So the product company gets paid. The advisor who sells the product gets paid. You know, sometimes there's fees on top of that. Sometimes there's not. You know, it just starts getting complicated. There are ways to do that. So our version of complementary financial planning is to sit down with you and just have a conversation about goals and what you're looking to accomplish. And then we're going to go through our version of, well, if I was in your situation, or if I was talking to my parents, or if I was talking to a friend or family, this is what I would do in your situation. And then the idea is just to provide guidance, but also just shed light on what the options are. So it's not to steer you in a direction, meaning, okay, this is the best thing since sliced bread, and if you don't do this, you're going to have problems. It's, well, let us just sit down, you know, whether it's a second opinion for you, whether it's a first opinion for you, let me show you what all of the options are, right? When it comes to achieving your goal. Sometimes goals are growth, sometimes goals are income, sometimes goals are preservation, sometimes goal is, you know, all of the above. But the complementary financial planning is going to do that for you. Now, an analysis, that's also complementary. What that allows us to do is break down your current investments and show you what the future looks like based on how you're currently invested. Your current investments might be fine. They might get you across the finish line with no problems. But if they can do that, we can actually show you through the analysis and the planning. They might not be fine. That would be good to know. They might be fine, but not as efficient as you could be. There might be ways to improve your situation over time. Improvements could be, you know, better returns, net of fees. Improvements could be not only better returns, but also less risk to get those returns. When you put all of that into a financial plan, the idea is to help you make informed decisions based on all of the investment options that are available. So we do it complimentary because I don't think it's just, I don't want there to be any barriers to entry. I mean, I think that, yes, plenty of people charge for the planning. We do a complimentary because ultimately, if you feel like you want to work with us and you want to become a client, then you're paying us a fee to manage your portfolio, right? And you would only pay us the fee if we're providing value. So if you're paying us a fee to manage your portfolio, why would you also pay us a fee to do the planning for you? I know companies do that. We don't do that. But then we also want to provide as much value as we can. So we're also offering, you know, not just complementary financial planning and analysis. We also do income planning. We also do tax planning. We also offer complementary estate planning. 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
5: I'm Action News Jack's First Alert meteorologist Trevor Gibbs. A 6 on the WOKV weather meter for your Saturday. It's going to be a scorcher of a weekend, but that's what you would expect towards the end of June. High temperatures will be in the middle 90s today. Feels like temperatures 100 to 105 under a lot of sunshine. There is going to be an isolated shower or storm in the afternoon hours, but coverage rather low compared to the last couple of days. So many of you will see abundant dry time today, but still keep an eye out to the sky for an isolated storm. We'll do that again for Sunday. Higher coverage of rain by Monday. I'm First Alert meteorologist Trevor Gibbs.
10: Now. Back to Guarding Your Nest Egg with Mike Lester, the founder of Talon Wealth.
12: Let's get this thing started. It's my kind of party.
8: Thanks for spending part of your weekend with us. This is Guarding Your Nest Egg with Mike Lester. I'm Cheryl White. And Mike, I was looking at a Prudential Financial Research survey.
9: Sounds like a mouthful.
8: I know, right. I know. I didn't know where to go from there.
9: But, say that five times fast. Okay.
8: No, yeah. Thank you. So it was talking about the first few years of retirement and people who have saved what they call adequately. So hard to pin that down, but I think you know where they were going with that.
9: But yeah.
8: Yeah. Okay. So the end result is that a lot of people were hesitant to spend after saving, even though they had enough to spend and enjoy these first few years of retirement. Mm-hmm. They were hesitant. They were holding back. And I thought, is that really kind of cheating yourself out of what you've waited so long to do?
9: Well, I mean, cheating yourself, I think, is it's relative, but I would say, so in my experience, I mean, I'm getting kind of old, Cheryl. She was 50, you know,
8: hardly.
9: I'm going to be, before too long, mid-50s. It creeps up on you pretty fast. I mean, I realize that's not old. People are going on. I mean, I still, you know, of course I meet people and they say, oh, you're still young, you know, but the point is things go fast. I've been doing this a long time. Gosh, it'll be 30 years in a few years. So my point is, over that period of time, obviously, I've met thousands of people and all walks of life. And something that's pretty common is people make that transition to retirement and they want to retire, but they do get worried about money. I mean, why else would they call a financial advisor? Mm-hmm. You know, why else would they be interested in income or preservation or growth or, you know, whatever the goal is over time? Many, many times it's because that wasn't their profession. It's not what they do. And they're looking for a professional to help. The issue is finding the right professional a lot of times. And there's plenty of great financial advisors out there. The problem is there's also plenty of terrible financial advisors out there. And that's where it becomes difficult. But this idea of not spending money is tied to that transition. So when you know how much is coming in, which of course that's what you've been doing for 20 or 30 or 40 or sometimes more. When you know how much is coming in, it's easier to spend. Right. Because you go, okay, well, I make X amount every year and they withhold the tax for me and my health insurance is paid for. That lifestyle of getting up and going to work every single day, whether you love your job or hate your job, is still a lifestyle that you understand and that you know. You know the end result of mm-hmm. how much you spend. It's different when people retire because typically, not all the time, depending on your job, but typically the health insurance goes away. Certainly the income goes away, unless maybe there's a pension. And now you're going, well, how much can I pull out without running out of money? And everybody knows that, you know, well, it depends on how long you live and depends on the performance of the account and it depends on how much risk you're taking and, you know, all of those things. So I do think it's pretty common for people to be in a situation where, like, right out of the gates, moving into retirement, they're a little apprehensive about spending. And I think when you're in that situation, first of all, it's not uncommon. So it's not an unnatural response to retirement. But it also means that you're not confident in what your money's doing for you, right? You're not confident in how much you're going to make. You're not confident in how much is going to come in next week, next month, next year, for the next 5 years. You're just not confident in what's coming in and how it works. So you're pulling back and saving. And it's important to have more confidence. That's, you know, you hear me talking all the time about understanding what all of your options are so you can make informed decisions.
8: Yes.
9: Well, I just think a lot of people that are sort of pulling back don't understand what their options are, and they're not confident in spending the money, not because they don't have the money, but they don't know how long they're going to live. They don't know what surprises are coming up down the road. They don't know this, they don't know that. And without the income from employment, it becomes an issue. And also, I mean, I would warn people, we talk about this on the show, Cheryl, but when you have that kind of apprehension, you become a target of advisors that are predatory selling products. So things like, I mean, if you've listened to our show at all, you know, we don't like the annuity products.
8: Mm-hmm.
9: It's an environment where, you know, somebody would come to you and say, well, hey, listen, I've got this product from this insurance company. And if you put your money in it, you get stock market. You know, a particular type would be what's called a fixed index annuity, most often sold on radio. There's other annuities that don't get sold for different reasons. But, you know, there's a lot of fixed index annuities being promoted by firms that claim to be financial advisors and, you know, claim to be fiduciaries. But the problem with products is that's not a fiduciary standard, right? When you sell something that pays you a commission before your client makes any money, that's not fiduciary. But fiduciary part aside, when you are looking for income, they'll come to you and say, well, hey, I've got this investment. It's stock market participation, no risk of loss, guaranteed income for life. They'll show you, well, hey, listen, if, you know, at this age, you'll get this payment guaranteed. At this age, you'll get that payment guaranteed. they'll, you know, tell you it's guaranteed for life. And then when you say, how do they guarantee it? They go, oh, well, it's by this big insurance company. I mean, it's all designed to make you feel very, very comfortable in identifying this need for money over time. But our biggest problem with that is, first of all, you don't have to lock your money up in annuities to get income on your portfolio. You don't have to lock your money up in annuities to get safety, right, or protection added to it. And the problem with locking up in those annuities is, yes, they'll pay you, but they're paying you out of your own pocket. And Cheryl, you've heard me say this before, but I think the biggest thing that I hate about the annuities is that they call it income. And you give them X amount, and then they're going to pay you X amount, guaranteed income for life. But every single time I've done the math on all of those products, I haven't found one yet. I mean, somebody show me one where it doesn't do it. I just haven't seen it. Where the income you're getting from the fixed indexed annuity is income. And let me tell you how I define income.
8: Okay.
9: I define income as, I gave you money, I made money, you paid me my profits back. That was income. My principal is still there. Right. To me, that's income. If I give you $100,000, and you guaranteed me 5% income on that $100,000, or 6% or 7%, 8%. I don't care what the percentage is. When you guaranteed me that, at the end of the year, I should get, you know, let's use the 8% example. If I gave you $100,000 and you guaranteed me 8% income on my $100,000, by the end of the year, I should have gotten $8,000 off of the account, and my $100,000 should still be there, right?
8: Right.
9: And I think most people would agree with that definition of income. That is not, and I have yet to see one, that is not how the fixed indexed annuity works. Most people are in a situation where most years, the money they're pulling out is reducing their principal. And I think that's a problem. And I believe there are better ways to do it. So if somebody's trying to sell you an annuity, I would say, give us a call. If you have an annuity, I'd say, give us a call. We're not going to necessarily, you know, change your mind, but it's not the only way to get income. It's not the only way to get protection. Right. Mm-hmm. And I guess I'm a little frustrated this week in particular, Cheryl. We have a new client working with us, great guy. And they're in a city where there's multiple radio shows. You know, we're one, there's several others. And this guy was in a situation, he went to one of the radio shows. They said they do his taxes and they did this and that. And you know, guess what? They immediately sold him an annuity. Right. But then according to him, they didn't want to do his taxes after that. So then he was listening to the radio and went to another place, which is doing his taxes, but not really. He still has to pay to get the taxes done. But they rolled him to another annuity,
8: okay,
9: right? Within 3 years of the first annuity. So, you know, in my world, that's called churning, which is terrible. You're not supposed to do it. It's not legal. I don't know how they found a way to do it. My point is, this poor guy was just looking for some help. And he got into a situation where, you know, they said, oh, we're fiduciaries, we'll take care of you. But they just tried to get as much money in annuities as they could. That annuity didn't work according to what he wanted to do. So then somebody gave him what they said was a better version. So now he's paid surrender charges. I mean, lost a ton of money to go from one annuity to another within 3 years. And now he's stuck in another annuity that still doesn't do what he wants to do. And at the end of the day, we had a conversation. I guess the reality is we had a conversation about his goals and what he wants to accomplish. He didn't need an annuity. Not ever in his portfolio. It wasn't even necessary, right, to accomplish his goals. They just sold him a product to get a commission, in this case, twice in 3 years. And now the guy's just losing, I mean, it's tens of thousands of dollars in penalties just so they could get a commission. So I don't know. Ask me again why I'm hacked off about this. I mean, it's hurtful to the guy. I don't want to see other people go through that.
8: Yeah. How often does that happen? I mean, you can't say for sure, but does it happen
9: often? The problem is it happens every day.
8: Yeah.
9: Yeah. Every single day in every city around America. And I'm not saying everybody does it, but there are people doing it all over the place.
8: Well, that's a conversation, Mike, I think that is worth having. I mean, just to talk about what you have, where it is, what your goals are, what your options are. That's what you talk about here on the show every week.
9: Well, here's the thing, Cheryl. If they had went through all of the options, he wouldn't have chosen the annuity, right? So right. It's purposeful. They purposely didn't show the options that don't pay themselves commissions, right? Because if they had, he wouldn't have chosen it, and they wouldn't have gotten the commission, right? And that's a problem, and I want to make sure people are aware.
8: call 904-454-4000. Mike often says that the comprehensive financial plan, complimentary, by the way, if you're 55 or over and you have $250,000 put aside for retirement, that is something that you can take the plan and show it to another financial advisor, if you like, and just compare. 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We'll be right back. There's more Guarding Your Nest Egg with Mike Lester right after this break.

0: If you remember dimming and brightening your headlights with your foot while driving, you fit right in with us. 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

0: Carmen Roberts. Fighting in the Middle East intensifies again. And new attacks on Bahrain and another tanker strike near the Strait of Hormuz, extending tit-for-tat violence into a third day.
1: Iran's state-run IRNA news agency says the IRGC Navy targeted U.S. military positions in the region as retaliation against U.S. airstrikes. On Friday, CENTCOM says U.S. forces struck Iranian missile and drone storage locations after Iran hit a Singapore-flagged cargo ship Thursday.
0: Fox's Madeline Rivera. In Venezuela, rescue crews and residents are scrambling to find survivors in the rubble of twin earthquakes.
2: U.S. military forces arrived Thursday night, just a day after that earthquake struck.
0: Fox's Dana Marie McNichol. So far, more than 920 confirmed dead and at least 51,000 missing. 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
4: I'm Action News Jax First Alert meteorologist Trevor Gibbs. A 6 on the WOKV weather meter for your Saturday. It's going to be a scorcher of a weekend, but that's what you would expect towards the end of June. High temperatures will be in the middle 90s today. Feels like temperatures 100 to 105 under a lot of sunshine. There is going to be an isolated shower or storm in the afternoon hours, but coverage rather low compared to the last couple of days. So many of you will see abundant dry time today, but still keep an eye out to the sky for an isolated storm. We'll do that again for Sunday. Higher coverage of rain by Monday. I'm First Alert meteorologist Trevor Gibbs.
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0: This is Guarding Your Nest Egg with Mike Lester. I'm Cheryl White. Mike, are you a soccer fan?
1: I am a soccer fan, but I'm more of a soccer fan during, you know, the World Cup. And it's just great. I mean, yeah. Finn has become a major soccer fan. But it's a little weird. He likes the U.S., but you know how kids kind of get it in their mind? They see all these T-shirts and, you know, whatever. So, I mean, he's nine. He loves the U.S., but, you know, who he wants to really watch is Portugal.
0: Why? Is there any reason?
1: I should know this. There's that player. He's really famous.
0: Oh, it's a player. Okay.
1: It's a player in particular, yeah.
0: Well,
1: everybody's screaming on the radio right now, the name. I don't.
0: That's okay.
1: I don't follow it close enough to know, but he knows,
0: yeah,
1: for sure.
0: Yeah. I don't really watch a lot, except when it comes to something like the World Cup, right? Mm-hmm. And I was eating at a Peruvian restaurant recently, and the game was on, and that was a game. It's a game that was already played, France and Iraq. Mm-hmm. And, you know, I noticed they had a rain delay, and it was an extensive one, couple hours, I think. And so they got back on the field, Mike, and then you started to see something happen. It was like a spark on the team, the French team. It was like a spark, and I thought, something's going to happen here. These guys are energized. Something happened, mm-hmm. right? And then another goal, and then another one. And it was like, it made me think, you know, when you work together, you know, you could just see that kind of connection they were making with one another. And I knew it was going to happen. I think everybody knew.
1: Yeah, you could just see them, yeah, heading that direction.
0: Yep. Yeah, so it made me kind of bring it back to what we do and how it can work against you or for you when you're in a situation where one spouse wants to go one way, one spouse wants to go another way, and how that can kind of, you can still go through retirement and you can still plan for it, but wouldn't it be stronger if you had a common goal? Wouldn't it just make everything so much better?
1: Well, I think, yeah, it does. I mean, goals are one thing, but your perception or your willingness on, you know, how to get there can be very, very different, right? So there's the goal, and then there's the, well, from point A to point B.
0: There's the getting there.
1: What is your opinion, you know, on the best way? So I think a lot of times, I mean, so in this case, if we're, you know, talking about marriages or couples and goals, I mean, the goals start off early in a relationship pretty aligned. So, you know, first of all, you're hoping to get a great job. You know, let's just say you get together and you're looking for jobs and you hope to get a great job. Then you think about, you know, family, and you think about getting a house and paying it off. I mean, these are all goals that it's really easy to get behind those goals, right? Because we need a place to live, and we want a family, and we want a car, and we want this, and we want that. And, you know, it seems so complicated at the time, but the issue of, you know, what do we do to get there is really just, what job can I get? How much can we save? What can we do? And I think maybe, you know, you argue over the size of the house, you know, or the cost of something along the way, because it ultimately affects you. But then, all right, you get to the retirement stage of your life, or you're looking to make this transition, and you've already had the job for a long time. You've got retirement accounts. Maybe your house is paid off or close to paid off. You know, if you had a family, they're kind of off on their own now. By that age, you know, maybe they have their own families. So the goals that you had, which were, you know, pretty common, pretty regular, pretty just right down the middle, you know, family, houses, automobiles, let's get past that stage. And now you're to this stage and you're like, oh, well, I don't need to pay off a house. I don't need to pay for kids. I don't need to pay for this. But now I've got this money. I got to figure out how to invest it and get income from it and grow it and protect it and have it, you know, take care of me for the rest of my life. And I don't know how long the rest of my life is going to be. And I'm not really quite sure who to talk to about it. It gets more complicated. And then when you're having this conversation with a couple and you say, all right, well, here's our options. And sometimes it's aligned, sometimes it's not. Sometimes one wants to be more aggressively invested. Sometimes, you know, the other wants to be very, very conservatively invested. Sometimes it's somewhere in between. Sometimes one or the other was more of the finance person, right? They sort of handled the finances and the investments and the other one didn't. It's not that common that both of them do it. Sometimes they kept money very, very separate, right? Had a very, very successful marriage or relationship, but they kept finances separate. These were your bills. These were my bills. And however you take care of it, and as long as taken care of, you know, they didn't have to worry about it. There's so many scenarios there. But when it comes to having the conversation, when you're coming, you know, up to retirement or close to retirement, again, it always sounds like a broken record, but the information is really, really important. So if you're completely aligned on how to invest, great, but you still need to know what your options are. If you're completely, you know, misaligned on how you should invest, you know, again, one's aggressive, one's conservative or something like that, you still need to know what all of your options are. Because whether you're an aggressive investor, a conservative investor, or a moderate investor, there are tons of ways to invest aggressively. There are tons of ways to invest conservatively or moderately. And the biggest way that, in my opinion, you can hurt yourself is not understanding the options. I mean, there are a lot of people out there that, through no fault of their own, just for lack of information, and it's not because they're not capable of receiving the information, literally nobody has told them what the options are, right? Mm-hmm. So if your resource for information is a bank, nothing wrong with that, but the bank has a specific business model. They're going to tell you what their bank does, right? Or that bank does. If your resource for information is a financial advisor that you've been working with for whether it's 5 years or 25 years, whatever the business model that that advisor has is what you're going to get for information. So this is why you see a lot of people out there that, you know, their basic understanding of investing, you know, outside of things like, you know, CDs or, you know, savings or checking accounts or something like that, their basic understanding of investing is, okay, risky or conservative stocks or bonds, right? And then somebody puts together a portfolio and it's got stocks and it's got bonds, and they say things like, okay, well, you have a diversified portfolio. There's going to be ups and downs, but don't worry, just hang in there, right? We've heard that. Or rules like the 4% rule, which is, again, based on a certain life expectancy on a diversified portfolio, you won't run out of money. The 4% rule, by the way, Cheryl, doesn't mean you won't eat into your principal. It just means you won't run out of money to a certain age. And, you know, there's math that can support that. It's just that things have changed. My preference with financial planning, depending on what somebody's looking to accomplish, would be to show people, okay, here's how you maintain your principal investment and live off of it for the rest of your life, adjusted for inflation and taxes. So I would like to see the principal investment grow over time just to offset inflation. But some people come back to me and go, well, if it grows that much, where does that money go? And I say, well, your beneficiaries, right? Whatever that is for you goes to your beneficiaries. And, you know, some people say, okay, great, that sounds good. Other people go, you know, I already took care of them. You know, they're doing just fine. How do I maximize my lifestyle in retirement without running out of money? Well, then that means you probably shouldn't leave all the principal on the table. Let's come up with a plan where, you know, we spend growth and principal, make sure there's enough on the table in case there's any emergencies. But at the end of the day, regardless of how long you live, there's money on the table, but we don't have to leave a bunch of principal. That's why like you said earlier, Cheryl, the goals can be different, but once you understand all of the options and how they work, you're making an informed decision at that point. And if you're making informed decisions, you've got more confidence.
0: Well, you know, I may or may not have had this situation with misaligned financial retirement goals in my own life.
1: Okay.
0: And so I wonder, it's before I met you, so I wonder how you would have dealt with that.
1: Well, I've been in that situation. I'd say, you know, I mean, it sounds cliche, but honesty is the best policy, right? As they say. And, you know, through analysis and then goals, right? So what are the goals? And then we do the analysis on the portfolio. I could, you know, either tell you whether it's going to work or not work. And if it is going to work, then okay, you know, you guys can continue to be misaligned. If it's not going to work, you know, the data would show it's not going to work. Then it just turns into tough love at that point and go, well, hey, I know that's how you feel. Not going to work. Right. And you might not want to talk to me anymore, and you might not like, you know, some people don't want to hear that, Cheryl. They go down the street to find somebody who'll tell them, oh, don't worry about it, it'll work. You know, I mean, I could tell somebody it's going to work to get the business to make them feel good, but that's not what you should do. What you should say is it's not going to work. This is why it's not going to work. And this is what you need to do to accomplish your goals, right? As you set them out. And yeah, we've lost people that way, you know, that came in and maybe they went somewhere else and somebody told them that, hey, it'll work. But I mean, all I can do is be honest. Moving forward, there's going to be great days, weeks, and years in relationships. There's going to be great days and weeks, you know, years in markets and investments. The navigating that long term, realizing they're not all going to be bad and they're not all going to be good, is important. So you have to have investments that are aligned with your goals. But unless you're talking to somebody that's going to show you all the options, the potential to not have your investments be aligned with your goals is much higher if they only showed you what their business model is, right? So if the business model is to sell you an annuity, then every single financial plan they put together is going to involve an annuity.
0: Right. It'll always be in there.
1: It's always going to be in there. It's they try to find ways to sell as many annuities as they possibly can, right? Unfortunately, that's a real thing. It happens every single day. if their goal is to sell you mutual funds, then they're going to find a way to make the mutual funds look good. If their business plan is to, you know, whatever it is, it doesn't mm-hmm. matter. So, I mean, our business model is to show you diversified, actively managed portfolios that don't include products like annuities. You know, we want to accomplish your goals without you having to, you know, lock your money up in something for 10 years. We want to be able to take advantage of opportunities that come up over time. I don't know what's going to happen next year. I don't want to lock all of your money up in something where I can't get it out and do something with it. So diversification is key, and understanding the options is key. And when people come and visit with us, they're literally just coming to kick the tires. Hey, I heard you guys on the radio. I kind of liked what I heard. You know what? I will take advantage of the complimentary financial planning and the analysis. I haven't really done any estate planning, or mine's old. So, you know, I could use a refresh on that. So I'll take advantage of the free will and trust. You know, whether you work with us or not, everybody who comes in and does the financial plan is going to get all of that stuff. So then it's on us. You know, we'll show you what we do, show you how we do it. If you decide it's right for you, great. Maybe you hire us to be your financial advisor. If not, at least you have a written plan in your hands that you can implement on your own. You can take it to somebody else, whatever you like.
0: Yeah. And you were talking about the gentleman who came to see you had the annuity and then was rolled into another annuity. Will you do an annuity review if someone has an annuity already?
1: Sure. We review annuities all the time, right? I mean, they're out there. There are plenty of people promoting them. Ultimately, the people wind up investing. In my experience, they usually don't understand what they have. That doesn't make the person that has it the problem. It means the person who sold it didn't explain it, you know, correctly. Mm-hmm. But at the end of the day, just because you have money in an annuity doesn't mean you can't do better, right? There are options out there. Or if you have an annuity, maybe the rest of the portfolio isn't invested the way it should be because you have the annuity in there. You know, the example I gave you of the gentleman that's, you know, had two annuities in 3 years and paid penalties left and right. He also has some managed money, but the people that are selling him the annuities don't even manage their own money, right? So that there's a third party involved in that too. So there's an industry issue that exists. And, you know, I understand it very well because I've been part of this industry for a long time. My biggest issue is just understand, even if you decide to go that route, don't kneecap yourself, right, until you talk to advisors that don't do that. Right. So talk to advisors that do that and talk to advisors who don't do that, then make up your own mind. Right. But if you're only talking to one side, you're only getting one side of the story.
0: Well, here's how you can talk with Talon, 904-454-4000. 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Don't go away. We will be right back. There is much more ahead. Guarding Your Nest Egg with Mike Lester.

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2: I'm Action News Jack's First Alert meteorologist Trevor Gibbs. A 6 on the WOKV weather meter for your Saturday. It's going to be a scorcher of a weekend, but that's what you would expect towards the end of June. High temperatures will be in the middle 90s today. Feels like temperatures 100 to 105 under a lot of sunshine. There is going to be an isolated shower or storm in the afternoon hours, but coverage rather low compared to the last couple of days. So many of you will see abundant dry time today, but still keep an eye out to the sky for an isolated storm. We'll do that again for Sunday. Higher coverage of rain by Monday. I'm First Alert meteorologist Trevor Gibbs.
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4: One more drink leads to another. You slide up close to me. Take t-shirts off.
5: Guarding Your Nest Egg with Mike Lester is back. I'm Cheryl White. Mike, what is on your mind today?
0: You know, when it comes to investments and all, we've been talking during the show about just helping people understand what all of the investment options are that are available to them so that they can make informed decisions, right? And informed decisions, just more information so you make better decisions. So if somebody only gives you part of the information, your decision isn't going to be based on all the information. There's a possibility it's maybe you would choose something that you wouldn't normally choose. And I just find a lot of times in this business that certain companies have certain business models and companies typically stick to that. We've talked about it earlier in the show. If it's a bank, there's all different kinds of banks. There's big banks or small banks. There's credit unions. It's been a while now, but you know, Cheryl, banks weren't always in the financial services business to the extent that they were doing investments like stocks and bonds and mutual funds, what have you. They weren't always in that business. You know, traditionally, they were more in the savings and checking and CDs and stuff like that. Credit unions, you know, didn't always have somebody in the corner that was doing financial, you know, products, or small banks didn't always have somebody in the corner that's doing financial products. So, you know, if that's the business model, that's probably the information you're going to get is what the large bank or the credit union wants them to promote. If you're talking to advisors that I talk about all the time, but if they believe very strongly that annuities are great, whether it's, you know, better for you or better for them, then you're probably going to hear about annuities, right? If that's their business model. I mean, they'll just come right out and talk about it and tell you why they think they're great. On the other hand, if you talk to somebody that says, okay, well, what if you were to compare some of these annuity products that are widely promoted? Mostly we speak towards what are called fixed indexed annuities, because those are the ones I hear most promoted on the radio, or at least when they talk about annuities. I know that they're talking about fixed indexed annuities as opposed to a variable annuity, because they don't typically sell those. We do hear them talk a little bit about a fixed annuity or a multi-year guarantee annuity, also referred to as a MIGA. We hear them talk about that sometimes, but honestly, at the end of the day, what we find that they promote, you know, in the office is mostly the fixed indexed annuity. So if somebody was to come to me with a fixed indexed annuity, they might say something like, all right, well, I have an account. Gives you stock market participation, no risk of loss, guaranteed income for life. They may even throw in a what they call like a long-term care benefit, something like they'll double the guaranteed payment for a certain number of years if you need long-term care.
5: The doubler,
0: right?
5: Yeah.
0: On the surface, I can understand. I mean, it's a product, right? And it's insurance. I mean, all of these annuities come from insurance companies. And so if you're in the business of selling a product, you know, you kind of polish it up and, you know, it's a shiny object. Hey, I've got this account. You get stock market participation, no risk of loss. You get guaranteed income for life. Gosh, if you need long-term care, they'll double the amount that you get guaranteed for a certain number of years. Sometimes they'll even say stuff like, oh yeah, and there's no fee or there's no cost, you know, to that investment to you. Well, if that's the only part that you heard about it, you might go, well, that sounds pretty good.
5: Not
0: Why doesn't
5: bad.
0: Everybody do it? Not bad. You know, why wouldn't I want to do that? Well, the devil, just like a lot of things, is in the fine print, right? You should look at the fine print on any investment. But I would recommend anybody listening, if somebody has promoted in the past to you a fixed indexed annuity and said these types of things, or they're currently doing it, or if you have one in your account and you believe that, you know, you're guaranteed a certain amount, a lot of times also, Cheryl, they'll guarantee you a certain amount of growth every year, right? I've heard, gosh, some of them are 8%. Have you ever heard 10%? You know, if somebody told you, oh, your value is guaranteed to grow 8% per year or something. I mean, that would also sound pretty good. But the problem is that the detail on the accounts, you really, really need to understand. So for example, if I told you all of those things and then I said, yes, but you need to lock your money up for 10 years. Otherwise, you're going to pay a very large penalty, sometimes 10% or more, to get your money back. Now, how do you feel? Like, well, all right, you know, that's a little bit different. And hopefully they're disclosing that. Or if the guarantee they told you you were going to get, if let's just say that it was 8%. If we said, well, the 8% guarantee doesn't actually guarantee that your principal investment grows. It guarantees that the benefit amount grows. And I was like, well, what does that mean? What's the difference between the benefit and my actual money? Because most people take that to believe that if you gave them $100,000 and you're guaranteed to grow by 8%, the next year, your value, your money is $108,000, right? So we need to be very specific, Cheryl. That is not the case. That's not how it works. There isn't a single fixed indexed annuity out there that guarantees that your principal is going to grow, right, by that amount each and every year. In fact, fixed indexed annuities don't typically have a guaranteed growth on principal. You would need the MYGA, multi-year guarantee annuity. I have yet to see a case where your principal investment grows at a rate that's reasonable compared to other investments. And the guarantees are a lot of times not what people understand. Now, I would compare, let's just say, what do we do when we want to solve an income solution for people? So people have heard me talk about it. I talk about structured notes quite a bit. I'm just looking at some examples that we did here. I ran some quotes. We didn't follow through on these. So this is not an offer, right? I'm not telling anybody, hey, give us a call. We can do this for you. But I would tell you that if the concept sounds like something you might be interested in, we can run quotes. We can get you preliminary prospectuses. You know, you can see all the good and the bad before you actually make a decision. But, you know, I'm sitting here looking. People have heard me talk about Tesla before. So we looked at a structured note that was based on a 3-year period. So with a structured note, you're making a commitment. It's not a 10-year commitment, but the commitment could be, you know, 12 months, 18 months, 2 years, 3 years, 4 years. This particular one was 36 months. It was based on a monthly payout. So this is something that we, you know, might show somebody if they were looking for income because it's paying out monthly. It had what's called a 50% coupon barrier, which means that as long as Tesla didn't drop 50% or more from where it initially traded, the coupon, which you would think of as interest, it's the payment, was guaranteed. So if in a particular month, Tesla was down more than 50% from where we started, you might not get paid or you wouldn't get paid the coupon in that particular month. But it also has what's called a principal barrier, which is also set at 50%. So the only way that you could lose principal on the investment would be if at maturity, 3 years or 36 months from where it started, Tesla was down 50% or more from where it started, the principal as well. So that's okay. Another conversation. Okay. So just use great banks. You know, usually we're looking at large banks. There's probably 10 banks we work with, but just think of the big names. We don't think there's a lot of risk of that happening, but it could. But at the end of the day, you know, that particular one, based on the way I described it, had we set this up to place the trade, it was going to pay 15.5%. So 15.5% per year for 3 years. Now, you know, you may or may not be interested in that particular note, but if somebody was explaining to you an annuity that you had, you lock your money.

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1: S&P, right? So in order to make that happen on an index note, we did this one for 2 years, right? Like I said, they don't always have to be three. You don't have to hold it for 2 years, but you probably should, is what I would say. You're not locked in per se, but it's designed to hold it for 2 years. In order to get access to gold, we would use basically an ETF that's based on the gold index. So that would be GLD, an ETF based on silver, which is SLV, and an ETF based on the S&P, which is SPX, right? So just think of it as gold, silver, and the S&P 500 for 2 years. In this case, it's not just an individual position like Tesla. We have three different positions. They don't technically have as much volatility as Tesla does. So we didn't feel the need to add 50% downside protection on the principal. So we added 40% downside protection on the principal. So had we followed through with this, clients would have had 2 years based on gold, silver, and S&P, and they'd have no risk to their principal as long as none of those three were down more than 40% or more from where we started, and the underlying bank didn't default. Then we also added a 40% coupon barrier, which just meant, you know, what you're getting paid on an annual or monthly basis is also guaranteed as long as in that particular month, none of the three, gold, silver, or S&P, are down 40% or more. So in that example, Cheryl, that structured note would have been paying 15% per year and then on a monthly basis, right? So divide 15% by 12 and you get your monthly payout. But what I'm saying here is there are a lot of different ways to do this. But if I'm comparing structured notes that are, you know, 2 years or 3 years or sometimes 1 year, I have protection to my principal. I have protection to my income, but I have a lot more liquidity because they don't last nearly as long. And I have a much, much higher payout. And the payout is a real payout. It's not funny money, right? Like the 8% guarantee that doesn't actually wind up on your principal. This is an interest rate or a return on your principal investment under the conditions of the structured note. So anybody interested, we would quote that or something similar. We would get you a preliminary prospectus. You would get to read all the fine print. We would explain to you, you know, the good, the bad, the ugly. And you would get to make a decision based on all the information. You can go compare that to annuity quotes if you want. Well, we'll give you all the information to help you make informed decisions, and more informed decisions are going to give you more confidence.
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0: blame the ceasefire. I'm Carmen Roberts, Fox News. More attacks in the Middle East as the U.S. and Iran accuse the other of violating a tenuous ceasefire. Iran said it launched retaliatory strikes on U.S. interests today, with Bahrain claiming it was one of those targets.
1: Bahrain's foreign ministry says it was hit by a number of Iranian drones overnight, and they condemned the attack as a blatant violation of the kingdom's sovereignty and a flagrant threat to the security of citizens and residents. Iran's state-run IRNA news agency says the IRGC Navy targeted U.S. military positions in the region as retaliation against U.S. airstrikes. On Friday, CENTCOM says U.S. forces struck Iranian missile and drone storage locations after Iran hit a Singapore-flagged cargo ship Thursday with a drone. The U.S. indicated it was a breach of the 14-point memo of understanding.
0: Fox's Madeleine Rivera at the White House. Britain says another cargo ship was struck in the strait today, but the crew is safe. A showdown is brewing in New York. Mayor Zohran Mamdani says he will not comply with a U.S. Supreme Court ruling allowing President Trump to revoke deportation protections for Haitians and Syrian migrants. Democratic Senator John Fetterman of Pennsylvania reacts on Fox News.
2: The mayor of New York is now saying, I'm going to defy the Supreme Court ruling. And many of the members in my party are not calling him out and saying, or defend him, or just say, yay, we really actually have to follow the court rulings.
0: The Supreme Court ruled that under federal law, judges don't have the power to block the administration from ending those deportation protections. In this case, more than 6,000 Syrians and 350,000 Haitians have temporary protected status, allowing them to
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9: I'm Action News Jax, First Alert meteorologist Trevor Gibbs. A 6 on the WOKV weather meter for your Saturday. It's going to be a scorcher of a weekend, but that's what you would expect towards the end of June. High temperatures will be in the middle 90s today. Feels like temperatures 100 to 105 under a lot of sunshine. There is going to be an isolated shower or storm in the afternoon hours, but coverage rather low compared to the last couple of days. So many of you will see abundant dry time today, but still keep an eye out to the sky for an isolated storm. We'll do that again for Sunday. Higher coverage of rain by Monday. I'm First Alert meteorologist Trevor Gibbs.
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13: 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Well, why Roth conversions are all the rush, right? Why conversions just hit an actual all-time peak, and how to do it without wrecking your tax bill. That's really what I want to cover. And I want people to really take away from this, because I just commented that we're seeing about 80% of cases not be in the best interest of people that have inquired about Roth conversions, but the 20% that do fit the Roth conversion rush are making a meaningful and significant difference, not only in keeping more, living more, and leaving more, but being able to just simplify, not having to deal with required minimum distributions and so forth. So I want you to keep more of what you earn, live more of the retirement you pictured, and leave more to the people and causes you love. But I want to start with a number that surprised a lot of people in this country. 41%. Now get this, 41%, according to brand new analysis from one of the country's largest retirement record keepers. This is the number of Roth conversions jumped 41% in the first quarter of this year compared to a year ago. So not 40%, 41%. And here's the part that really got my attention. Roth accounts made up roughly two-thirds of all IRA contribution dollars going in the door, meaning Americans are saving at record rates and they're increasingly choosing the Roth side of the menu. So what I want to break down is I want to answer three questions. What exactly is a Roth conversion? Why are so many smart savers suddenly racing to do one right now? And most importantly, who should think twice before they jump on the bandwagon? You see, because a Roth conversion done at the wrong time, in the wrong amount, can cost you more than it saves. That's the part the headline skips. I won't. So let's start with the basics. Because not everyone listening has run the numbers on this. Most retirement money in America sits in what we call pre-tax accounts. I talk about this and preach it regularly. These are these ticking tax time bombs sitting in these traditional IRAs, 401ks, 403bs, TSAs, tax, obviously TSAs, simple IRAs, TFSA for thrift savings plan. You get a tax deduction when the money went in. It's grown tax deferred over the years. And the deal you made with the IRS is simple. They let you skip the tax then, and they collect it later. Every dollar you eventually pull out is taxed as ordinary income. Don't miss that part. And starting in your 70s now, although they keep moving the goalpost, the government forces you to start pulling it out, whether you need the money or not. I think of a couple that I just referred over to the great team at TaxesSaved.com. That's taxes, TaxesSaved.com. These folks are outstanding. They are the experts in strategic Roth conversion. They're former Big Four CPAs, top of the line tax strategists that understand the right time, the right amount, the right coordination, what fits, because they use, not only teach the strategies to their peer groups, their colleagues, to other tax attorneys and CPAs, but they actually use the strategies themselves. See, you got a deduction when it went in. It grew tax deferred for years. Then you got a deal. The deal with the IRS is simple. You skip it then. They make you pay it later. So those, the start pulling out is where people, unfortunately, miss it. Because when you retire, if that's the predominant bucket you've saved in, then your kids are grown, your deductions are pretty much gone. Maybe you're still paying a little bit of a mortgage interest deduction. So now you're open game without all the deductions you had while you were working, which is why many people end up paying more taxes in retirement, or just as much, than the taxes they paid in their highest wage earning years, even though their income, I don't know why anybody would want to live on 70 to 80% of their pre-retirement income, but that's what you see a lot of these talking heads talk about. Most people, and I think I speak for many of you listening, would much prefer to have more money to spend in retirement, especially when you're in your go-go years, right? When you're the healthiest. And many people, the statistics show, spend more in the first 10 years of retirement than any other time in retirement. And for many people, if not done right, that's why they end up paying more taxes in retirement than the taxes they paid in their last highest wage earning years leading up to retirement. So a Roth account flips the deal upside down, right? You pay the tax up front. I think there's ways that you can learn from the Tax to Save team. You know, you may want to fill up the bracket, but what about just avoiding paying the tax on the conversion, right? Using deductions that offset the tax and save you twice as much in tax as what it costs to get the deduction, and gives you a cash flowing investment. That's kind of an interesting idea. The money grows, and then if you follow the rules, and this is where the rules aren't as complex as I think the media makes them out to be, every dollar of growth and every dollar of withdrawal comes out completely tax-free. No tax on the gains, no tax on the income, no tax to your Social Security, right? Now look at this, and here's the big one, no required minimum distributions. The IRS can't force you to touch it. Now, a Roth conversion is simply the bridge between those two worlds. You take money sitting in the pre-tax IRA, you move it over to a Roth, and then you voluntarily use strategy to avoid paying the income tax on the amount you convert. Maybe for some of you listening, you might do a certain amount to stay in a certain bracket. But again, for people that could be fitting to use not traditional Roth conversion formulas, there's strategic Roth conversion formulas. So you essentially are saying to the IRS, I'd rather settle up now or ideally avoid you altogether at today's rates than gamble on what rates in my income will look like or what I choose to want to spend years from now. So why the stampede right now? Three reasons, and they're all connected. Reason number one is the market. Earlier this spring, right, there's a pullback. Right now we have a pullback, all this uncertainty about Iran, if they're ever going to keep their word or their promise. It's just unbelievable. It's kind of like Lucy and Charlie Brown with her moving the football. Iran just keeps moving the football, and it seems like we just continue to fall for it. Account balances at that same record keeper fell about 4% in the quarter. Now nobody enjoys watching their balance drop, but for a Roth conversion, a temporary dip is actually a benefit. Think about it. The tax you owe is based on the value of what you convert, or the tax that you would have owed if you used a strategic conversion. Let me just pause there and share this before this break. Imagine, just like you get a tax break for being a homeowner, for making charitable contributions, there's things in our tax code, and you don't have to quit your day job if you're still working, trying to get to retirement. You don't have to come out of retirement if you're already retired, to have a structure of a deduction through a business that Trump has brought back with this one big beautiful bill that allows what they call sections 179 and 168K that allows 100% deduction in the same year. So imagine maybe your capital outlay is $50,000, but it saves you over $100,000 of taxes. And let's say that $50,000 enables you to Roth convert $250,000 without increasing the reporting of your reported taxable income. Now let me say that again. $50,000 outlay that will produce a cash flow producing business, not having to go into real estate and be a landlord and deal with tenants and toilets. This is where a lot of you listening that have been in real estate or have had family in real estate, or maybe you're divesting out of real estate, are going, look, there's a much simpler way to skin the cat here. If I can get a great deduction, offset the capital gains on what I'm selling and redirect that capital somewhere where I can get consistent, avoid the gains altogether, and get consistent cash flow without having to be a landlord, that's something that you should talk to the great team at taxessave.com. They've got an on-demand webinar when you go to the site, and it's 20 minutes, and it's going to talk about Roth conversions and how they can be offset so you don't have to recognize whatever you convert, right, being added to your reported taxable income. It's avoided, completely avoided, legally, ethically, and morally in the code by using strategy. So imagine if you put up $50,000 or $100,000, but you saved $100,000, $200,000 plus just in taxes, that $50,000 that produces a $250,000 deduction example means you could go Roth convert $250,000 and not have that added to your reported taxable income, which for many of you listening would save you $100,000 or more in taxes. Definitely more than the $50,000 of outlay. And the good news is it's not just to get the tax benefit, but there's other tax savings benefits that go along with that structure, as well as cash flow that far exceeds the outlay beyond just the tax savings that in many cases is double, sometimes triple, depending on you and your tax situation. So think about it. Nobody wants to take a loss, but if you're going to convert when your balance is at a lower value before it goes to a higher value? And here's the thing, we know when markets recover, and historically that's been the case, the recovery happens, ideally you want it to happen inside the Roth, where it grows back tax-free, right? You move the rebound to the tax-free side of the ledger, that's the quiet genius of converting into weakness. Reason two is tax rates. Right now, these are historically low tax rates, folks. And our deficit spending, plus the interest on our debt alone, is in the trillions. in what many planners consider a relatively low tax era by historical standards. I think it's historical low for many of us listening. A lot of savers look at the size of the national debt, look at the future obligations, make a reasonable bet the tax rates are more likely to climb than they're to fall, especially over the next decades. And if you believe your tax rate in the future will be higher than it is today, right? At today's rates, that is about taking advantage of when things are on sale. So two sales there. Your account values are down. Maybe you bought into SpaceX. And not giving securities advice here in any way, shape, or form. But all of a sudden, right, you see that it's down. Well, maybe that's when you Roth converted if you bought it in your IRA, potentially. And again, get with the great team over at Taxes Saved, works with some of the best wealth planners in the country, and they can definitely see what makes the most sense. And that's a big part of it. And reason three is generational. The data shows that as the Roth surge is being driven heavily by Gen Xers and boomers, folks born between the late 40s and 1980s, right? 1980, excuse me. These are people staring directly at retirement and already in it, right? The first Gen Xers turned 60 this last year. The first boomers have turned 80, right? So they're waking up to a problem they didn't see coming. They've done a great job saving, but they saved in pre-tax accounts, and now they're looking at the future or the current tax bills, which are far more than what they had planned. See, they're tax diversifying, not just across stocks and bonds and holdings, but across tax treatment. Some money taxable, some pre-tax, some tax-free. I've got a whole program on this about how you can take out almost 132 grand totally tax-free between IRA, Roth IRA, and brokerage, if you have good tax diversification planning. 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But watch the on-demand webinar. You can scroll down three quarters of the page. There's great case studies there that you can get acclimated with. But the case studies that are short and to the point, 20 minutes of tax savings at your fingertips, are right there at taxessaved.com. So let me make the point concrete, because it's the one people grasp the slowest. Say you've got $100,000 in a traditional IRA, and a spring pullback knocks it down to 85,000. Most folks see that and feel poor, but watch what a planner sees. If you convert at 85,000, you only pay tax on $85,000 of income instead of 100,000. Same shares, same investments. You just move them while they were on sale. And when the market does what it is has always eventually done and climbs back to 100,000 and beyond, that 15,000 plus recovery, everything now is inside the Roth, where you'll not pay tax on a dime of it again. Folks, another way to think about it is this. A traditional IRA is like a farm field where you skip the tax on the seed, but you agreed to pay the tax on the entire harvest. A Roth is the opposite. You pay tax on the seed, which is small, and that can be avoided with the right strategy. 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Folks, you work hard for money. 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
13: 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And I promised you we'd talk about right, and should slow down, and we will, because here's a trap. A conversion creates taxable income inside the year. 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There's a 20-minute on-demand complimentary webinar where you can learn how to do Roth conversions the right way, all right? Now, the single best window in your financial life to Roth convert is called the golden window. We're going to jump right into it. Plus, with the market on sale, like many have seen, right, with this continual conflict with Iran and many people's balances now have trended down, that's a sale to take advantage of. But also these historic low tax rates are a sale to take advantage of, and many people miss the boat. Many of you may remember back when Obama was in office, there was a promotion on Roth conversions where you could spread the tax over 2010 and 2011. In fact, President Obama back then lifted the income requirement of earned income to do a Roth conversion, and also, which is still true to this day, has lifted any income level restrictions to do a Roth conversion. So many people are worried about the legislative tax risk law changes where they could stifle people, going back to the laws prior to Obama changing them in 2010, where you have to have a certain income and it can't go over a certain amount to even be able to get your money converted from IRA to Roth. So that is a sale to take advantage of as well. So let's get into this golden window, and this is where the great wealth transfer. So I want to make sure you understand 63 to 73 is the optimal window. The most incredible window are for those of you listening going, well, wait a second, my kids are in their 30s and 40s doing really well. They've gotten stock options, or the stock's held in their 401k and it's really grown, et cetera. And I don't want them to go through the same trials and tribulations that we have with these required distributions and just paying as much or more tax in retirement, and our Medicare premiums have shot up for Part B and D called IRMA, the income-related monthly adjustment, which we'll talk about. 85% of our Social Security is being taxed. I talked about last week a couple that between their Medicare premium surcharges and their Social Security taxes, that totals about $25,000 a year that all is preventable. Now think about this. There's a stretch of years that are called the golden window. I've talked about it numerous times. It's the period after you stop working, but before two things switch on, before your Social Security starts and before those required minimum distributions are forced to kick in. For a lot of people, that window runs pretty much from age 60 to 73. And I'd say pretty much 63 to 73 is that golden decade. And during that window, something powerful happens. Your taxable income, in many cases, can fall to its lowest level in your obviously career. It will be it could be there for the rest of your life, but many of you make the mistake and not address this, and you end up being in the highest taxable years of your life in retirement. So the traditional paycheck has stopped, the forced withdrawals haven't started, and you're standing in a tax valley. See, the valley is the opportunity, because conversions are taxed at ordinary income rates. And the cheapest time to convert is precisely when your other income is the lowest, but when your account balances haven't grown and they're still the lowest. Every year you spend in that valley without doing anything is frankly a year that cheaper, more cost-effective, or complete savings conversion spaces can never get back. Once Social Security and required distributions turn on, your baseline income jumps, and every dollar you try to convert gets taxed on top of it at a higher rate. The window doesn't stay open forever, folks. That's why it's important that clients have a plan years in advance, ideally, and not scrambling at the end. If you knew how many people, being a consumer advocate now for three decades plus, that have reached out and have said, I should have jumped on this sooner, I wish I was. Nobody regrets waiting longer. Everybody regrets waiting too long. Nobody has had any regrets by starting too early. And I've said it for years. It's never too early. It's never too late to get a head start, to be sure you're being tax smart, but sooner the better. So let me walk you through a picture. Imagine a couple who both retire at 63. They decide to live for a few years off of taxable brokerage account and some cash. They delay Social Security to let the benefit grow. For those years, by the way, the average couple leaves over $100,000 on the table by not even having a Social Security plan. So if you're somebody listening saying, wait a second, I feel like you're preaching to the choir. I'm the one that has the big box brokerage that has talked nothing about these strategies, no conversation around gold window, how to avoid Medicare tax, Social Security tax, the Obamacare 3.8% capital gain tax, how to avoid leaving an inherited RMD tax massacre to children or grandchildren. Folks, no differently than if someone's not talking to you about how to properly plan your Social Security, because all of that works in coordination if it's done properly. By the time you turn on Social Security and reach the required distribution age, you've quietly moved a large share of that pre-tax balance into a Roth if it's done right. You've shrunk, if not eliminated, the forced withdrawals waiting. Same money, radically different lifetime tax bill. The only variable that changed was timing and discipline. Timing and discipline, folks. The discipline is getting educated. Taking the time to know what tax risk road you're traveling. Go to taxessaved.com. 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You can watch it. It talks about, for those of you still working, how to cut your income tax bill, not just your Roth conversion tax bill. In many of these cases, you'll see the clients took advantage of both. So imagine moving your retirement up sooner. Like some of you have reached out and I've referred you to the great team at taxessaved.com. They're like, this is great. Let's see if we can move our retirement up. For some of you, it's like, wow, we're just heading into these RMDs. We did wait a little bit too long, but how can we reduce them or possibly eliminate them and have more discretionary cash flow to, you know, to travel all over and to spoil our grandkids? And the discipline that separates pros from the headline chasers, you decide the dollar amount before the years begin. You watch other income as the year unfolds. And late in the year, usually November, December, once you can see the real income, you convert, right? That fills the bracket or ideally avoids any bracket creep, as we call it, or doesn't add a dime to your tax bill, right? Not $1 over. That timing isn't an accident. It's the difference between hitting your target and overshooting it. See, the savers rushing in, right, that did it being up, by the way, those of you joining us, 41% increase in the first quarter of Roth conversions and Roth contributions than that time last year because they read a headline, right? They're doing the opposite. They're converting on emotion in the dark without knowing where the top of their bracket even is or the strategies that could prevent any added taxes. That's how a great tool produces a bad result. This is where in 80% of the cases, folks, Roth conversions don't make sense because of the timing of the strategies, the amount. I mean, it's unbelievable. Now, the warnings, because this is where the record high rush worries me. A conversion raises your income this year, an income, right, tripwires that you can't see, right? 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
19: News on Angelo Bavaro. A flurry of new strikes in the Middle East raising questions about the state of peace talks with Iran.
1: Iran's state-run IRNA news agency says the IRGC Navy targeted U.S. military positions in the region as retaliation against U.S. airstrikes. On Friday, CENTCOM says U.S. forces struck Iranian missile and drone storage locations after Iran hit a Singapore-flagged cargo ship Thursday with a drone.
19: Fox's Madeline Rivera. Rescue efforts continue in Venezuela after this week's devastating earthquakes.
20: An unknown number of survivors are still trapped under the rubble. With a possible death toll in the thousands, native Venezuelans here say the immediate aid from the Trump administration will save lives.
19: Fox's Dana Marie McNichol. 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
9: I'm Action News Jack's First Alert meteorologist Trevor Gibbs. A 6 on the WOKV weather meter for your Saturday. It's going to be a scorcher of a weekend, but that's what you would expect towards the end of June. High temperatures will be in the middle 90s today. Feels like temperatures 100 to 105 under a lot of sunshine. There is going to be an isolated shower or storm in the afternoon hours, but coverage rather low compared to the last couple of days. So many of you will see abundant dry time today, but still keep an eye out to the sky for an isolated storm. We'll do that again for Sunday. Higher coverage of rain by Monday. I'm First Alert meteorologist Trevor Gibbs.
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24: Economic uncertainty is the order of the day.
25: According to economists, baby boomers are the main victims of the Great Recession.
24: Economic report, the debt and deficit are at record levels. And
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13: 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There's an on-demand complimentary webinar that you'll see studies, real clients just like you, real people that have learned how to do a Roth conversion without having to pay more tax. So it's not just filling up the brackets and see how much out of pocket and lost opportunity costs you're going to have. That's where I find in many cases the timing and the technique are really not supporting about 8 out of 10 people rushing out. And I talked about in the prior program, the Roth conversion rush. That rushing is expensive and it's done 8 out of 10 times wrong. And it's definitely not done the most opportunistic way, which is what we see in about 2 out of 10 cases, because only about 20% of the population, even though Roth conversions and Roth contributions are up 41% this time this year through the first quarter than last first quarter, people are still doing it wrong. Well, today I want to tell you a story that quietly plays out every single spring on retirement message boards all across this country. It's a story of a woman who did everything the textbook told her. Total textbooks, right? Told her to do. She did it diligently and still walked straight into a tax trap she never saw coming. So imagine this for a moment. You're 73 years old. You're single. You have $30,000 a year coming in from Social Security. You're a diligent saver your whole working life, and it shows, right? This particular client saved just shy of $1 million sitting in a traditional IRA that was formerly once a 401k. And on top of that, you have another $250,000 in a regular brokerage account. By any reasonable measure, this person would be deemed as somebody being financially set, right? Let's think about that. You sleep well at night. You think the hard part is behind you. And then the letter arrives. See, you've turned 73. The federal government now requires you to start pulling money out of that traditional IRA every year for the rest of your life. It's called a required minimum distribution, or RMD, many people refer to it as. Now, some of you may say, well, come on, get on with it. Many of you have been very vocal to say, you know what? No one really teaches about these RMDs. Well, you're about to get an education. And here's the part most people never fully understand. You do not get to decide whether to take it. The IRS has been waiting decades to tax that money. And now finally, it's time to collect. So how much does she have to take out? Well, the IRS uses something what's called the Uniform Lifetime Table. And at age 73, you take your IRA balance and divide it by a factor of 26.5. Run that math, and on $980,000 of total IRA values, you get a first required withdrawal of roughly $36,981. We'll just call it 37 grand, almost $37,000. She now has to take to add to her income, whether she needs the money or not. Now, this is where most people make the very first mistake. That they glance at that tax bracket, maybe the comfortable lower, we'll call it even a 12% bracket they've lived in for years, and I'm talking an effective tax rate, and they assume that this is the rate that they will pay on this withdrawal, and they could not be more wrong, because this required distribution does not get taxed quietly off in its own corner. It sets off a chain reaction. Let me explain how. There is a concept buried in the tax code called provisional income. It's a special formula the government uses to decide how much of your Social Security gets taxed. You know, this hasn't been indexed for inflation since it was created in 1983. And when that big IRA withdrawal lands on top of this single woman's Social Security, it pushes her provisional income up to about $52,000. Now, here's why that matters. For a single filer, once you cross $34,000 of provisional income, up to 85% of your Social Security benefit becomes taxable. Now, I've talked to you about the couple, and I know we're talking about a single person here, but the couple that combined, husband and wife, is about $85,000, and about 20 of that's going to taxes on that Social Security. So let's just follow what just happened. 85% of her $36,000 benefit, which is $25,500, suddenly counts as taxable income. Money she has always thought was largely tax-free is now sitting right on top of the tax return, fully exposed. She did not earn an extra dime of Social Security. The government simply decided that more of it is now fair game all because of that required withdrawal. This, friends, is what I've talked and preached about for years, called the tax torpedo, and it just locked on to its target. Now, let us keep walking through the numbers, because the numbers tell the whole story. So take her IRA distribution, you add the now taxable portion of her Social Security, and then you subtract her standard deduction. So for a single filer over 65 in 2026, that deduction is getting up there, right? $18,150 in this particular client's case. This is $16,100 base plus $2,050 additional deduction for being 65 or older. All of that, her taxable income lands at about $45,331. I know I'm throwing a lot of numbers at you. Here's the bottom line. And her actual federal tax bill comes in at around $5,702, comfortably inside the lower bracket. So far, you might think, no harm done. Now, slow down, lean in, listen. Go to taxessaved.com, because you're going to learn how to avoid this trap. That's taxes, T-A-X-E-S, saved, S-A-V-E-D.com. There's an on-demand webinar you can watch on those of you working, or maybe you just have a lot of reported taxable income. You want to learn how to basically reduce, if not drastically reduce, your income tax, both on a federal and state level. Don't want to miss it. If you're somebody that's looking to get your savings, your hard-earned money and income out of the tax system by going to Roth convert, but you don't want to get clobbered on taxes, clobbered on your Medicare penalties, clobbered on your provisional income now that you're learning about that with 85% of your Social Security being taxed, there's solutions there, folks. It's just as the former father of tax planning, he was Christian, a former appeals court judge, Judge Learned Hand, was quoted in saying there's two tax systems in this country, one for the informed and one for the uninformed, but it's the same tax system. So learn the tax risk road you're on and become informed. Then you can learn the most positive reroutes that fit your particular situation from former Big Four CPAs that don't just do tax preparation, they do the planning, then they do the taxes, so that you know everything, all the ducks are in a row with the top tax strategists in the country that are putting this all together, that your friends and family are doing, that you could be doing too. So here's the trap. Here is the part that should make every retiree listening, sit up just a little straighter, lean in and hear a little stronger. The damage is not in the dollars she already withdrawn. The damage is in the next dollar. So watch what happens. Every single additional dollar pulls out of that IRA, drags another 85 cents of Social Security into taxable income right alongside it. So $1 of withdrawal does not create $1 of taxable income. It creates $1.85 of taxable income. And once she crosses that 22% bracket, which in 2026 begins at $50,400 of taxable income for a single filer, that multiplier does something almost cruel. It takes her stated 22% rate and turns the real effective rate on that next dollar into roughly 40.7%. Think about that, jumping from basically 20 to 40%. So let that sink in. This is where people, it's worth the time, especially a mid-year tax savings review where you could change your withholdings with these newfound strategies to save taxes. That if you're self-employed, you can reduce your quarterly estimated tax, or even some of you retirees, your income's so high you have to report, you have to pay quarterly estimated taxes. That's the tax torpedo in action. Let me put that in plain dollars, because percentages can feel abstract. Suppose she decides to take out one extra $1,000 this year. Nothing dramatic, just a little cushion for an unexpected travel expense. On the IRS table, that looks like a $220 tax. But because that $1,000 also drags $850 of her Social Security into the tax column, the real cost is closer to $407. So she is paying tax on her withdrawal, and then she's paying tax on her Social Security on the same single decision. That is what we mean when we say the torpedo charges you twice. And if you're listening and thinking, well, I'm married, so does this not apply to me? I would gently push back and say this. The thresholds are different for couples, but the mechanisms are identical. The same torpedo is waiting. And here is the part you should concern every married couple listening. Someday, one spouse will be filing as a single taxpayer, sadly, right? None of us are getting out of here alive. The survivor inherits the same income in many cases, but loses half the bracket and half the standard deduction overnight. We call this the widow's penalty, that I've written about in books and guides and have mentored people on this And this is what the great team at TaxesSaved.com, they have a, you engineers listening, you can't do this in Excel. You have to have a specific software that lines up Social Security tax, Medicare tax, the Obamacare net investment income tax, the inheritance tax, the inherited RMDs, all of this. And this is a retirement problem. This is where many of you listening, if you're honest and I ask you the question, can you honestly say you have a plan, or is it more likely you could say you have a portfolio? Because that's what's great about the tax team over at Taxes Saved. They ran into a couple that said, we really want help with taxes, but we think we have all this other stuff just figured out. And the questions became, do you have a trust or a will? No. Do you know the best time to take Social Security? No. Do you know how to plan your Medicare? No. But you said you had a really good relationship. Yeah, but, and I'm not going to name the name, but these are the big box store brokerages that are on TV all the time. Folks, they put your money under management. They don't manage a comprehensive plan about how to spend your money, protect, preserve, grow, and transfer your money. That's the difference between a retirement planner and a somebody who just is a big box store, put your money under management. So understand this, what's great about the team at TaxesSaved.com is they work with the top wealth strategists in the country that know how to put all this together in conjunction to where it's synchronized, it's organized, and you don't want to miss it. So you're listening thinking, well, I'm married, maybe it doesn't apply. It applies, and it gets worse for married couples, believe it or not, because there's a window to do things and most miss it. So I want to be crystal clear about something because I don't want anyone tuning this out as somebody else's problem. This is not an exotic edge case. This is not some unusual, complicated scenario. This is an ordinary single retiree with an ordinary nest egg, $1 million or so, which is a lot of money, but it's not unusual at all for someone who's quietly contributed 401k for 3 or 4 decades and let it grow, of course. This exact pattern shows up every single spring on a forum after forum with people who genuinely believe that they had planned carefully, suddenly staring at a federal tax bill far higher than anything that they expected. It's sad, but it's true. And here's the single most important thing I can leave you with before the break. Almost none of this is visible until it's too late to do much about it, if anything. But by the time you're 73 and that RMD hits, most of your best options have quietly expired. The trap was actually set years earlier, back in your 60s, actually 50s, when everything looked calm, the market was cooperating, and you assumed you would deal with taxes later. Later turns out to not be exactly what you had expected with the torpedoes and the higher tax. So we come back. I'm gonna go through two outside forces that pulled the trap even higher, including a Medicare surprise where a single extra dollar of income can cost more than $1,000 a year. And then most importantly, I'm going to go hand you three specific moves that you can defuse this torpedo before it even locks on. Do not go anywhere. 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We'll be right back.
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13: 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This is an on-demand tax-saving techniques and tips at your fingertips that you can learn in 20 minutes on how to do Roth conversions without facing any additional taxes, where you're using legal deductions that have been in the code since the 50s, where you can reduce your taxable income and start putting that money back into your bottom line, maybe even move your retirement up sooner. I'm going to repeat that, move your retirement up sooner with otherwise spendable taxes that you can now keep. And if you're retired, imagine traveling more, spoiling grandchildren more by just being a better steward of having a tax plan as opposed to just a tax preparer that just reports the damage and doesn't provide any suggestions of how to save. So we introduced you to a 73-year-old single retiree, nearly $1 million in traditional IRA, $30,000 a year in Social Security, $250,000 in a brokerage account, who looked completely set on paper, and then her very first requirement of distribution set off a tax torpedo, dragging 85% of her Social Security into taxable income, pushing the real effective rate of her next dollar of withdrawal up from 20% to 41%, 22 to 41%. Now, if that were the whole story, it would already be worth your attention. But there are two outside forces tightening the squeeze even further, and I need to go through them with you, and you need to know about them. The first force is interest rates. As of right now, the federal funds rate sits at 3.75%, and in the 10-year treasury is yielding about 4.5%. That sounds like good news for a saver, and in isolation it is, but here's the catch. Any cash or bonds sitting in her brokerage account are now throwing off real taxable interest, and that interest feeds directly into her provisional income calculation we talked about in the first part of the program. In other words, the very safety she built in her portfolio is quietly adding fuel to the tax torpedo. The second force is Medicare. It's called IRMA, the income-related monthly adjusted amount. As one client said, you know, I've met IRMA. She's not a very nice lady. And it's one of the most punishing cliffs in the entire tax code. So for a single filer, those Medicare surcharges begin at $109,000. It's bumped up. It'll continue to go up. It inflation adjusts. And here's the thing that makes this so brutal. It's a cliff, not a ramp. Go $1 over a tier, and you could add more than $1,000 a year to your Part B and D Medicare premiums. Not $1 of tax on that $1 of income. Over $1,000 in higher premiums triggered by a single dollar. We call that the IRMA cascade, and it's the kind of thing that makes people physically wince when they finally see it on paper. But usually that's too late because they have a tax preparer, not a tax planner. That's the great news with the great team over at TaxesSaved.com. There's a complimentary tax savings analysis request. Well, they'll run you through your numbers. They'll run you through the scenario, and ideally before you've made these decisions. But it's never too early, but it's also never too late to have a head start to be tax smart, especially with this mid-year reality check of taxes. So that is the trap in full. Now let's talk about how to defuse it, because here's the good news, and it's genuinely good news. This is one of the most solvable problems in all of retirement planning if, and this is the key word, if you act before 73. There are three tools that matter most, and I want to walk you through each one. Tool number one, qualified charitable distributions. This is where, if you're charitably inclined, right, at all, your church, your alma mater, a cause you care about, this is the cleanest tool there is. Money sent directly from your IRA to a qualified charity counts towards taking your required minimum distribution. But it never shows up on your adjusted gross income. Read that again. It satisfies the rule the IRS is forcing on you. Tool number two, your brokerage basis and step-up basis at death. Remember that $250,000 brokerage account, it's not just a P bank, it's a strategic asset. When you spend from your brokerage cost basis, you're spending money you have already paid tax on, which means you avoid pulling fresh ordinary income on top of your RMD. Many people that have just a portfolio, they don't have people guarding that. They have a fox guarding the hen house. There's no regard to being tax efficient, right? Sure, they'll tell you how to set up a wash, you know, sell your losers to offset some of your winners. Folks, just get it right to begin with. And if you hold appreciated stock instead of selling it, your heirs can receive that with what's called a step up in basis. Unfortunately, I don't have a lot of time. Let me finish tool number three. The most powerful of them all, bracket aware Roth conversions well before 73. This is what the price of admission is for. And it's a free admission. Go to taxessaved.com. That's taxes, T-A-X-E-S, saved, S-A-V-E-D.com. And learn how to avoid having 85% of your Social Security taxed, because you triggered a rush to a Roth conversion that was done inadequately, not efficiently, and ends up losing opportunity costs that in 8 out of 10 cases I see that I refer over to the Taxes Save team are done incorrectly. And they're definitely not done optimally. And if you do it optimally, I'm gonna give you an example. Imagine using $50,000 to create a $250,000 deduction thanks to the one big beautiful bill and this window of that bill being open for the next few years. Tax rates on sale, the deductions on sale, nothing is permanent in pen in the tax code, folks, because it all can be erased like a pencil. Take advantage of what you know, not what you don't know, and before things can change, especially legislatively with tax retirement treatment rule changes, maybe not being able to do Roth conversions because of a income limitation that comes back that's been removed since 2010, or that you have to have earned income that you used to have to be able to get your money out of the tax system and get it tax-free. And imagine that $250,000 deduction saves you $75,000 in taxes. Well, if your outlay was 50,

0: You're not subject to minimum distributions. You're not subject to leaving a big inherited IRA to your family. 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If you're already past 73, the window for the most aggressive moves has narrowed, but it's not closed. Qualified charitable distributions are available. Strategic Roth conversions are available, especially if you don't need your RMD and you want to leave money tax efficient to the next generation. Which brings me to the real lesson of all this. The single hardest mistake to undo is the simplest one to make, assuming that the bracket printed on the IRS table is the rate that actually matters to you. See, for a retiree drawing Social Security alongside traditional IRA or former 401k, the true marginal rate on the next withdrawal is often nearly double the printed one. I want to repeat that. This just blows people's mind. The true marginal rate on the next withdrawal is often nearly double the printed one on the IRS tax table. So before any large withdrawal, before any capital gain decision, before any Roth conversion, you have to model what that one decision does to three things at once: your provisional income, your Medicare surcharge tier, and the next year's return all together at one time. 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
5: Under pressure again. I'm Angelo Bavaro, Fox News. President Trump is facing new questions about the state of peace talks with Iran after new strikes in the Middle East.
6: Iran.

0: says it hit U.S. assets based right here in the Middle East. And shortly after that announcement, officials in Bahrain, which hosts a U.S. military base, say they were the ones that came under attack from Iranian drones. Now, all of this, of course, happening just a day after the U.S. military announced that it launched strikes along the southern coast in Iran. CENTCOM says its forces struck Iranian missile and drone storage locations, as well as coastal radar sites. That military action was in response to Iran attacking a Singapore-flagged ship that was transiting the Strait of Hormuz on Thursday. Vice President J.D. Vance says if Iran has any issues with the MOU, that is how it's being applied, they can pick up the phone and call them. But he added, violence will be met with violence.
1: Fox's Jeff Paul. The U.S. military is on the ground in Venezuela to help in the rescue following this week's back-to-back earthquakes. Fox's Dana Marie McNichol in Florida.
2: South Florida answering the urgent call for help after Venezuela's deadly earthquakes. 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For many, this is personal. Back-to-back 7.2 and 7.5 magnitude earthquakes rocked Venezuela Wednesday night. An unknown number of survivors are still trapped under the rubble.
1: The death toll now up to over 1,400. Coming up at the World Cup, Panama takes on England at 5 p.m. at New York, New Jersey Stadium, 5 p.m. Eastern. Also at 5 p.m. at Philadelphia Stadium, Croatia and Ghana. Later, Colombia versus Portugal and Congo versus Uzbekistan, 7:30 p.m. Algeria versus Austria and Jordan versus Argentina. 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
15: I'm Action News Jax, First Alert meteorologist Trevor Gibbs. A 6 on the WOKV weather meter for your Saturday. It's going to be a scorcher of a weekend, but that's what you would expect towards the end of June. High temperatures will be in the middle 90s today. Feels like temperatures 100 to 105 under a lot of sunshine. There is going to be an isolated shower or storm in the afternoon hours, but coverage rather low compared to the last couple of days. So many of you will see abundant dry time today, but still keep an eye out to the sky for an isolated storm. We'll do that again for Sunday. Higher coverage of rain by Monday. I'm First Alert meteorologist Trevor Gibbs.
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17: Oh, wish me luck, because I've got to pretend to take the people in Washington seriously. For another 2 hours today, this one's absolutely stacked, though. We got Harris Faulkner coming by, the queen of daytime. NFL Hall of Famer Nick Lowry is going to be here as well. You might even see some of the kids from my Fox News Saturday Night TV show, because there is a battle taking place right now out there in the multimedia sphere over who is day drunker, Kamala Harris or Chelsea Clinton. We got into this yesterday. I brought it back to the pod, kicked up a little more dust there, and we're now obsessed with this segment. You might get a chance to play along in this hour. Of course, we've got some grown-up analysis to get to as well. This is a show that takes these issues seriously. We just do not take ourselves, seriously at all.
18: My hobbies are fast cars and fast women.
17: 888-788-9910, no matter how fast your cars or your women are. You are welcome on the program. We have the same rule every day. We say you can be a Republican and we'll be happy to have you. You can be a Democrat. Fine. The only thing we ask is that you don't be a... That's it. I think it's pretty reasonable. I think it's, a fair place to start. So as we get underway in this hour, that is where we will start. With a quick little State of the Union regarding the president, Iran. He tweeted earlier that Iran has agreed to a complete and total nuclear surrender, and they're going to grant us full access to their nuclear sites. In other words, the same thing we had under Obama.
19: I admire your honesty.
17: I'm not here to get you ginned up. I'm just yet to come across a person who's been able to explain to me why this was a good deal. And I want to call it out so you understand I'm bargaining with you in good faith when it comes to some of my criticisms of the Democrat Party or the Republican Party. Believe me, I'm not as mad about Iran. My gas prices are going down. My stock market's going up. Iran seems to be working out for me personally, okay? For the country personally. But it looks like a little bit of an unnecessary quagmire that might have got the military-industrial complex very, very rich and left us back where we started, save for one small thing, which is that we now have to do all this negotiating and reopen the strait and see to it that they'll never get a nuclear bomb. And in the process, we just gave them $10 billion.
19: We're paying in cash.
17: $10 billion. Iran has already made off of this deal. And the reason I have an issue with that is, 3 months ago, we were like, you can't give these people money. They're going to build bombs. They're going to sponsor terrorists. That's why we're going in there. That's why we froze their assets. And now the same people are in power and we're like, you got to give them a couple of bucks, The rent is too damn high. It's $30 just to cross the George Washington Bridge these days. You got to give them some money. I don't know. I don't know what the answer is. I don't know why this is a good deal. But I want to be wrong. I would love to be wrong. I'm wrong about a lot of things, man. Okay, but let me throw a few things at you in the meantime, just so we're all on the same page. General Jack Keane comes on Fox when the deal points were announced last week. It's the closest I thought someone had come to having a stroke on live television because he was not a fan. Now, I want to be clear. I did not watch Mark Levin this weekend. I'm sure Levin was on fire because he didn't seem to like this deal. And he doesn't like that you know, after years of everyone in the Middle East working pretty hard to box out Iran, the actual disruptor in the region, that it almost seems in some, you know, circles that they're putting a squeeze on Israel, which he doesn't appreciate. And I don't appreciate right with him. There's a reason they call him the great one. And they call me the fat one. You know what I'm saying?
20: I swallowed a lot of aggression along with a lot of pizzas. Pizza.
17: Okay, but let me give you Jack Keane really quickly. Clip five.
21: Since 1978, we have had the United Nations interim force in Lebanon called UNIFIL. And then in 2006, we expanded it to make certain that none of the Hezbollah came south of the Litani River, which is about 20 to 30 miles to the Israeli border. They came down time and time again, built infrastructure, moved weapon systems, and it's from there that most of the attacks are conducted. There's 8,500 UN troops, part of the deconfliction mechanism that's there. If we're going to put something together like this, it's got to have some real teeth in it. It can't be a fig leaf, is what we have had for 48 years, has not accomplished anything. And Israel has to have a seat at the table for all the obvious reasons.
17: Okay, so that's Jack Keane, and I'm going to give you one more. Here's Britt Hume on Special Report. This is clip six.
22: Judged against the standard that the president set, basically, when early going, when he spoke of unconditional surrender, this is not a particularly good deal for the United States. On the other hand, it's worth remembering and not setting aside, I think, the extraordinary amount of damage that has been done to Iran militarily, you know, the loss of their navy, their air force, much of their missile capacity, their radar systems, and so on, have left Iran a much less important power in the world than it was before all this. It's still as evil and determined as ever, perhaps, but I think greatly weakened. I think that's important to keep that in mind as a backdrop for this.
17: Yeah, it is important to mention that. Okay. They have crushed them militarily. I don't doubt they're going to get some stockpiles replenished through proxies related to Russia and China and everything in between. You know, I don't have an answer on that. But it's worth noting that we went up there, roughed them up pretty good, sank their navy, took out a large percentage of their ballistic missile capabilities, but we are vowing to give them back. So I don't know that that's ideal either. Again, I want to be wrong about this. But the reason I don't really care in the short term is, as I said, if the gas prices go down, all the broke cab drivers I worked with my whole life have it a little bit easier. If the stock market goes up, everybody I know that's throwing anything at all into the markets and trying to save for a rainy day does a little bit better. My priorities are always going to be America and the quality of life therein. So as I watch this play out, the feeling I get is, again, I said this yesterday, Iran seems to think the closer we get to the midterms, the better off they're going to be. Trump seems to think people might be taking his threats seriously, but I don't know that they are. Do you know how many times he's been like, if they don't do this, I'm going to bomb their heads off. And then 5 minutes later, he's like, well, I talked to Pakistan. Nobody's getting bombed, but they better behave. Like, they see that on the other side of this equation just the same. And it frustrates me because this very much seems like Donald Trump's prophecy fulfilled. He was the one who said Iran never won a war and never lost a negotiation. Doesn't mean we're not going to get what they want. I mean, if they don't have a nuke, that's great. Okay, if we get some sense of long-term stability in the Middle East, that's greater. Okay, but if the thing about Iran is they do what Iran does, like they want to blow stuff up, they want to sponsor terrorism, they hate Israel, I'm not sure that opening a banana republic and selling them a couple pairs of chinos is going to readjust their whole philosophy on life. You know, the factory settings in Iran are death to America, kill Israel. You know, us rolling into town with a Starbucks and, you know, well, you guys don't understand. You get Texas Roadhouse now. I mean, listen, I'd sign up for that. I'd stop fighting everybody for some Texas Roadhouse. Give me some of those fluffy rolls with the honey on them. Oh, man.
23: You're killing yourself the way you eat. Y'all fat look at you.
17: Okay, but the point is, I don't know that the Iranian leadership is the same. Okay? You know, I grew up reading the Sports Illustrated swimsuit issue. That's a big deal. Okay, the Iranians, I don't know, man. I don't know if they have a swimsuit issue for the chicks they're into. But the point is, we're different. We have different philosophies. So I don't have an answer. I'm just objectively reacting to this because I want you to understand my party is not the Republican Party. My party is America. So I will continue to level with it as I see fit.
24: You got some big testicles to pull this off, bro.
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0: A lot of things about me you don't know anything about, Daddy. Things you wouldn't understand. Things you couldn't understand. Things you shouldn't understand.
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0: is Fox Across America with Jimmy Fallon. Haven't done this in a while. We're bringing back one of my favorite segments in the history of radio. It's called Maxed Out. It stars Max Kvyat, who is, of course, a superstar producer on Fox News Saturday night. And no slouch in the TV department, Max Blake, if you've seen him on To Catch a Predator. That TV acumen just the same. Both Maxes in studio. We have dueling pianos. The dueling Maxes return to the show on special assignment. Good to see you.
1: Great to see you, Jimmy.
0: So I called this one, okay? And we're picking up on a segment that we left off yesterday. I don't know if you saw either of these clips, but they mean the world to me. Mm-hmm. So there was an event over the weekend where both Kamala Harris and Chelsea Clinton spoke. Okay. It was not a baby shower. This was like a formal event. But it sounds like the type of speech you'd get after all day mimosas.
1: Right.
0: I did this with Brian Brenberg yesterday, but we literally, off the air last night, we're still talking about this. It's almost impossible to figure out who said more and who said less because neither of them said anything. You know that that sweeping generalization oratory that people give? So I want to play you these. Okay.
1: Let's do it.
0: I did this with the whole team yesterday. And we went through this, and we could not determine, in theory, Emerson, our college associate, said Kamala's is worse because she went on longer. Okay, I think that was what we decided, right? That Kamala just spoke longer. But other than that, there was really no metric as to what was better and what was worse, because it's actually... You know, I always say Kamala sounds like she's trying to talk a bouncer into letting her back into the bar. There's no way this wouldn't qualify as that sort of thing. So let me find her really quick to bat lead off because it's one of my favorite things in the world. I'm just all over the block here on audio. Hold on. So, oh, there it is. Oh, hold on a second. Eric, do you have the Kamala clip? Take it away.
2: I really, truly believe this. We each have light inside of us. And we need to know that that is what inspires our hope as much as anything external to ourselves. And when we feel that and not allow an election or an individual to dampen that light and instead light, let that light kind of carry us, in particular through moments of darkness, that we not only act on that hope, but we inspire that hope in each other. And in particular at this moment, it is so important that we not only have hope, but that we understand that that should be a verb.
0: What did any of that mean?
1: Wow.
0: Did any of that mean?
1: She has a firm grasp of the obvious, as we heard.
0: All I heard there was Doug's driving. That's what I heard. I heard, Dougie, your hands off that nanny.
1: That's it.
0: You're driving.
1: That's it.
0: Because there was nothing said. I truly believe this. We each have light inside of us. And we need to know that it is what inspires our hope as much as anything external to ourselves. So if you were going to analyze that word by word, she's saying the hope inside of us inspires things external to us. Which, what is that gobbledygook nonsense?
1: She's the original ChatGPT, I feel like.
0: It's just the ChatGPT shoots it like a target. That's not a, you know what I mean?
1: Right, right, right.
0: Do you remember playing video games, Max? It was like, if you got knocked down in a boxing match, you had to like pull these two levers into focus.
3: Yeah,
0: to make the guy
3: of course.
0: Get up.
3: Yeah, yeah.
0: That's what her fight sentences night. Are like. It's like fight night. But now, go ahead.
3: No, it's almost like she's giving like a graduation speech to like kindergartners. Like she's like the principal of the school or something.
1: We have light inside of us.
0: It sounds like she's giving the graduation speech she would have given had she not getting left back.
1: Right.
0: But here is, not to be outdone, straight from Chappaqua. Chelsea Clinton, no slouch, by the way. The allegation is that USAID, $10 million of their dollars paid for her wedding. If that's true, I almost respect it. Like I used to, like a week ago, I was on the air yelling at the fraud people. Then I saw that guy yesterday got popped for $3.2 billion in Turkey.
1: Right. Mm-hmm.
0: Now they caught him, okay? But it leads you to believe that if he could have like drawn the line at a billion, he'd be free right now.
1: Of course.
0: And that which means there is a guy who drew the line at a billion. I don't know him by name, but I admire him.
1: That's it.
0: He's out in Jakarta right now. He's on a speedboat with starlets. Drugs you've never heard of.
1: Absolutely.
0: I'm on the radio busting my ass. Here's Chelsea Clinton, though. This is, tell me if you know what she's talking about. Clip 23.
4: And I think a lot these days about how to not play on their field and what we need to do to not only change the narrative, but actually just to overwhelm it with our own stories. And I think that is a more productive and to kind of build on what Kamal was saying earlier, a more sustainable and durable way to not only effectuate, but then to protect change.
0: I mean,
5: do you speak any English?
1: What's with the people who never played sports always giving sports analogies? It's always like, we got to take the ball into their field. I'm like, what, playing field hockey?
3: And her dad played in a lot of fields.
0: He still got it over here. There it is.
1: Jimmy's
0: there
1: making him earn his keep around here.
3: And to have someone piggyback of what Kamala just said,
0: yeah.
3: Let alone for it to be the daughter's president of the, you know what I mean? Uh-huh. That just speaks volumes to like who these people are. That's awful.
0: We not only have to do whatever the F Kamala just said, but we have to make it a more sustainable. We have to effectuate, but then to protect change. What is the change? That's what's so stupid. Now, I understand these clips are probably part of a larger context, okay? But if you've spoken for 8 sentences and we have no idea what you're talking about, right. There's no amount of additional context we can offer.
1: Right. Was that all just to end and vote for Dan Goldman? Is that all that was supposed to just say?
0: I know. This is a long way to the beach to excuse Graham Platner's Nazi tattoo.
1: Right.
0: Yeah, the Ro Khanna ones. I saw Ro Khanna at the wedding over the weekend. Mm-hmm. I play really nice in the sandbox. But if there was ever a guy you were going to throw over a boat at a boat wedding and do like 28 hours in jail for, I mean, I'm not, you know, I would never have a caveat violence, but he's just a ridiculous person. Okay. And he was 2 days ago on that Jennifer Welch podcast.
1: Yes. Oof.
0: Doesn't Jennifer Welch remind you of a talking catcher's mitt? You didn't oil it and you went to have a catch with your dad that was like, hey, tax the rich.
3: You know, you have like cauliflower ear.
0: Yeah.
3: It's like cauliflower like face.
0: It's tough. I know. And she had a lot of plastic surgery and all she does is attack people.
1: This woman was too mean to be on The Housewives. This is what we're talking about here.
0: So Ro Khanna goes on her show and is like, Elon Musk should be on trial for killing 4.5 million people. Yep. Which there's no data on that. Mm-hmm. So Elon Musk was like, well, I'm suing. Yeah. And then Dan Goldman goes like, what kind of weaponization of justice? Who would sue? I'm like, you just said lock him up.
1: Right, exactly.
0: No one is listening to themselves.
1: No.
0: That's how we got 2 weeks into a reflecting pool story.
1: Right.
0: If Obama spent $34 million on the pool, okay, then until Trump gets there, we don't really have a story.
1: Right.
0: You know? But it goes both ways because we spent 10 years on this channel being like, Obama gave Iran $2 billion. What a crap deal. I'm with Trump in the $300 billion.
1: We spent 10 years on the tan suit.
0: Everyone is making an ass out of themselves right now. Especially when it comes to money and everything else. Mm-hmm. So I think in a roundabout way, what we've decided is Kamala and Chelsea are the way forward. Okay.
1: Sure.
0: If you just don't say anything.
3: They're none the of shining us can light that's all within us. They are what's in front of us.
1: I thought
3: and
1: I heard
3: beyond.
1: That somewhere. Yeah, that's good.
0: It's not only to effectuate, but protect the way forward. And that's the point is I think if you say nothing, you really can't be, how could you contradict that statement?
1: Oh God, yeah.
0: You know?
1: How could you disagree with it?
0: They're kind of like bulletproof in that regard politically. You can't play it in an attack ad against them because you know what they're telling you.
1: Right.
0: Like when James Tallarico's like, God's a woman and I hate meat, okay? You know it's not true. We've seen the Grindr profile. He's a fan of the meat. Come on.
1: Max has it saved.
0: Does he ever? Max, now you guys still got it. We did it again.
3: Haymakers.
0: We're back. Let me tell you something. I think I have Harris Faulkner scheduled to be in here next. But if she saw the last segment, there's no chance.
1: So sorry.
0: Stick around just in case. You might have to play the Queen of Daytime.
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8: Fox News, I'm Harmon Roberts. Fighting in the Mideast continues with attacks on another tanker in the Strait of Hormuz and on a U.S. ally.
9: Bahrain, which is home to the U.S. Navy's Fifth Fleet, says they were the ones hit by Iranian drones overnight. This does raise questions about the strength of this ceasefire.
8: Fox's Madeline Rivera. This follows yesterday's U.S. attacks on Iran in response to the IRG's drone attack on a cargo ship 24 hours before. All this putting more pressure on the preliminary peace deal. The death toll from Venezuela's twin earthquake soars again, reaching more than 1,400, and the number of people listed as missing, nearly 69,000.
10: Government officials expect the numbers to climb higher as searches through rubbled buildings continue. Hundreds of structures have been destroyed, leaving survivors homeless.
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21: I'm Action News Jack's First Alert meteorologist Trevor Gibbs. A 6 on the WOKV weather meter for your Saturday. It's going to be a scorcher of a weekend, but that's what you would expect towards the end of June. High temperatures will be in the middle 90s today. Feels like temperatures 100 to 105 under a lot of sunshine. There is going to be an isolated shower or storm in the afternoon hours, but coverage rather low compared to the last couple of days. So many of you will see abundant dry time today, but still keep an eye out to the sky for an isolated storm. We'll do that again for Sunday. Higher coverage of rain by Monday. I'm First Alert meteorologist Trevor Gibbs.
11: 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Reality with a bit of insanity. It's Fox Across America with Jimmy Failla.
0: Oh, hot damn. And if the band sounds fired up, it's because they are. This next guest, not only the queen of daytime, not only a superstar author, but the last sober person I talked to on Saturday the church at Jackie Heinrich's wedding, the queen of daytime, Harris Faulkner, returns to the show and the crowd goes wild. Hey, girl.
2: Let me tell you something. We better be sober at church. Well, that was the last time I saw you.
0: Yeah, that was it. Okay.
2: And that was it.
0: But I want you to know this, though. Okay. You were literally, we were in front of Fifth Avenue.
2: Yeah.
0: So adoring fans. Jackie looked gorgeous.
2: Oh, Jackie.
0: Really next
2: Jackie
0: level.
2: Heinrich, the bride. Wow.
0: God love him. What a beautiful ceremony. Get the whole Fox fam seeing him off in the car.
2: Yeah.
0: People are driving by in New York. And it was very cinematic.
2: Yes,
0: you know what I'm saying?
2: It was. And with that cathedral in the background, mm-hmm. and the limo that they rode in the front.
0: Yes.
2: I mean.
0: Even when as they were pulling away and you yelled out, "I give it a month." Like, I'll,
2: no,
0: I'm kidding. I'm kidding. But
2: I did not say that.
0: Of course you did. It was so real. It was so beautiful. But what comes next in the next 9 hours of my life is not as vivid in my memory. There was a.
2: Well, you
0: it
2: were
0: was
2: on
0: a day.
2: A yacht.
0: It was a day. We were on a yacht wedding, which was glorious. There was a wonderful spirit of bipartisanship. Yeah. A lot of lawmakers there. But what I was explaining to people who needed to know all about it yesterday, mm-hmm. is it was like a floating Patriot Awards. Because the Fox family shows up at these things.
2: Yeah.
0: We all travel well. You know, we present well. Mm-hmm. And like, you know, people were sober at the Patriot Awards. But at this event, there was an open bar.
2: Oh, not everybody was sober at the Patriot Awards. I mean, I saw some people who...
0: Yeah, well, there's always going to be a few.
2: Couldn't spell Patriot.
0: they Patriot Awards are like, when's Tom Brady getting here?
2: Yeah,
0: we're like, not those kind
2: Patriots.
0: Of Patriots. It's going to be okay.
2: No.
0: But it was a great event, and I would just, an observation I made yesterday on the show, and I shared this with you off the air. Okay, TV people are so good at talking to a camera for a living that they actually don't look like they've been drinking at all. And that whole night, I thought I was like the only guy that was probably a little buzzed on the boat.
2: A little tipsy.
0: And because I was the last guy off the boat, I saw everyone else walking to their cars and they all looked like they were still on a boat. They were literally like tilt-a-whirling in a parking lot.
2: You were tilted so badly that that's why they looked like they weren't standing up straight. Either one.
0: Don't put this on me, Faulkner.
2: I mean, I don't know. Everybody knows, though, that I don't drink. Mm-hmm. And it's always awkward when people want to have a conversation about what I'm missing. Everybody's different. You don't judge me.
0: And can I jump in? You're not missing anything. You're sober. They're going to miss most of it. So I don't even know they were there.
2: Anyway, the wedding was gorgeous.
0: It was beautiful. The book is called Faith Still Moves Mountains.
2: Yes.
0: And what's happening right here, Miraculous Stories of the Healing Power of Prayer, is we have now issued, for you, the American reader, it's a New York Times number one bestseller, already in hard copy, but this is the paperback edition.
2: Right.
0: Which gets you the OG classic in summer portability mode. Throw it in a beach bag. Put it on a train.
2: And
0: you know what
2: affordability,
0: I'm saying? That's
2: by
0: what
2: the
0: I mean.
2: Way. I want to give just a shout out to Walmart,
0: mm-hmm.
2: because they have been tremendous in terms of putting this paper back. And mm-hmm. it just dropped today. All books drop on Tuesday, by the way.
0: Mm-hmm.
2: So it's only been out a few hours and they are putting it everywhere all across the country.
0: Yes.
2: So a shout out to them. And you can get it wherever books are sold. But that affordability, they got a little something going on.
0: Amen.
2: With the price. And I like that. So portability, affordability, it's important. So why a paperback after it goes bestseller?
0: Mm-hmm.
2: I believe that there are always those people out there who might read something if they could just take it with them and read it on their time, have it not be something that's a heavy hardcover, but could just kind of, you know, take it like a pamphlet almost. Mm-hmm. And so I asked the publisher, and they did, to include the original prayers that are in the section.
0: Oh, now, that's
2: in the
0: rad.
2: Hardcover, this was a pullout. But look at that. It's like a book in a book.
0: Yeah, it is.
2: And it was important because I do believe that with this insurgence now, and we're seeing it, and I call it an insurgency because I think we're in a spiritual war right now.
0: I dig it.
2: There are people who don't want religious freedom.
0: Mm-hmm.
2: They're anti-Semites walking the earth right now, and they're, but by the grace of God, go we, because if they don't love the Jewish Americans, we're next, right? I don't know who they love.
0: Yeah.
2: But it's a problem, mm-hmm. and not to mix politics into this, but it is what it is. Socialists, mm-hmm. they don't want us to have the coziness of hope and freedom and prayer and all of that. Religious freedom isn't their bag.
0: Mm-hmm.
2: But at the same time, I'm thinking, What about all those young people who just want to kind of tap in on faith after they leave the fun, popular churches of New York?
0: Yeah.
2: And they find out, hey, that's a nice way to meet a young lady. Right? Because the first story is about teenagers. Mm-hmm. And these are stories about people's testimonies.
0: Yeah.
2: I interviewed them. And now it's not only portable, not only can you take it with you, but buy it for somebody who really normally doesn't read a book.
0: Yeah. No, for real.
2: Yeah. I mean, and you don't hit your pocketbook so hard, but you can spread the word. I think this is an appetizer for what really gets you going in your faith walk. No matter where you are in your walk, this will fit.
0: Amen. We're talking to Harris Faulkner. The book's Faith Still Moves Mountains. On sale now, also in Walmart, which means we're a minute away from seeing a World Cup fan on TikTok. Being like, I found a giant bag of chips and they got books and this is America.
2: Yeah.
0: Is there anything more fun than this? I've really enjoyed that.
2: You know, I will say this. Mm-hmm. When I sat down first to write Faith Still Moves Mountains, Matthew 17:20 is the verse that gave it to me. Mm-hmm. We are in a space now where people are evil to one another.
0: Yeah.
2: And when you mentioned the World Cup, I went last week. So we have FIFA at MetLife in Jersey, right? And it's so popular, the socialists in New York are trying to put their name on our stadium. It's such a long story.
0: To do.
2: How much time do we have? No. But what I know is important right now is for people to feel uplifted. Mm-hmm. And when you're having a horrible day now, I remember when you'd see sunshine stickers on the back of somebody's backpack. I mean, people are just mad all the time now.
0: Yeah.
2: I'm not seeing a lot of sunshine. And the Lord wants us to be purposeful. He wants us to follow his divine assignment. And he wants us to be love and find love.
0: Mm-hmm.
2: And so when someone has been through it, and a lot of these stories, they have been through it. Mm-hmm. I mean, in the worst ways.
0: Yep.
2: And they find their faith walk. Mm-hmm. That's inspiring for all of us to know that no matter what's going on in the world, this too shall pass. That's what we're teaching our teenagers and our college students right now.
0: Yeah, we're all in
2: we're all in this together.
0: And the persistence business, that's the magic trick.
2: And humor is part of it too.
0: Amen.
2: Yeah, that's part of that sunshine.
0: She's the queen of daytime for a reason, folks.
2: Oh, my gosh.
0: I mean, what are we talking about?
2: I know, this is kind of heavy, but it's true. But faith still moves mountains. Don't give up. Pray. And no matter where you are, I included some original prayers in the center of the book because sometimes we don't know what to pray. And so the topics are things like just thankfulness.
0: Yeah, no, I love that.
2: Yeah. Worship, where do I start? My gosh, it's only a paragraph long. If you can't get started with worship out of like 17 words.
0: Yeah, we're in trouble here.
2: Yeah. So it's all good. I really hope that what people get from this, and I never feel so guilty about marking up a paperback too with my highlight or whatever.
0: Yeah.
2: What I hope people get from this is something that they can go back to time and time again.
0: Amen.
2: And lots of scripture, just like if you don't know where to start in the Bible, that sort of thing.
0: We can hang out with Harris Faulkner.
2: Can we talk about redemption? Because I know how you live.
0: Man, Harris. I think that ship sailed a long time ago for me.
2: No.
0: Holy heck.
2: It was great to meet your Jenny, though.
0: Oh, Jenny Fela? She's Jenny's a good
2: goodness.
0: Egg. She's a good egg. She grew up on a dairy farm in Ohio, you know, out in that rural area of the country.
2: Yeah.
0: So she has a better disposition than what I grew up around, you know? I actually grew up around a lot of women who have my accent.
2: Well, what is wrong with that?
0: No, it's like, hey, Jim, you want to go to the movies tonight?
2: And so they use your words.
0: It sounds like a bookie calling to collect. It's a girl. No, Jenny's a good
2: egg. Did you say book?
0: No, a bookie. Oh, no, we'll get back to the book. Don't worry, Harris, I got you, girl. Jenny and Harris got together. That was a big deal.
2: And you and Tony?
0: And Tony were hanging up. We picked up where we left off.
2: You know,
0: I was like yourself, though, a little concerned that sweet Jackie gets driven away from the church by a man who does not have a New York City taxi license. The only guy there who had one was me.
2: The guy who drove the limo doesn't...
0: I mean, he had some kind of a license. I'm being silly.
2: But he doesn't do that for a living, is what you're saying. He's not a specialist like you are.
0: No, he was also driving...
2: He's not a cabbie.
0: He was on the right side of the car. You know what I'm saying? Because it was like an old school British, whatever the heck it was.
2: Right.
0: Okay, the point is, I could have jumped in there with a taxi license, cut across five lanes. I could have did romantic things. You know what I mean? Took him through the park. And
2: risking my life in a convertible is with a wedding dress on that I can't run in. That
0: Come on, Harris.
2: Safe.
0: Where'd the faith go? Weren't we just talking about faith here? Now I can't even drive a few blocks to a photo shoot.
2: And the car was parked in front of a cathedral. No wonder you didn't get picked to drive it.
0: It's weird because I remember like a minute ago, someone was talking about redemption. They were talking about believing this too shall pass.
2: I don't know if it, I don't know where exactly the word reality is in the Bible, but it's got to be in there. I mean, there we were in front of a church. I don't know if, okay, we need somebody to drive dangerously on the wrong side of the road in this car that wasn't made for American streets with a beautiful young bride and groom in the back.
0: Yeah,
2: wait, where's Jimmy Fallon?
0: Thank you.
2: Said no one ever.
0: Thank you. And you know what? You know where Jimmy was? You know what Jimmy was? Mrs. Faith Still Moves Mountains. I was standing on the curb, not as the author of a book called Faith Still Moves Mountains, but I was standing on the curb. No, this is important to the conversation.
2: Okay.
0: And as they pulled away, I got a big, huge embrace from Monsignor McCormick, who said, oh, my Jimmy Fallon, we watch you in the rectory. We have never missed an episode. No, it's so much better now. Hold on, it gets better. So I'm
2: talking, and you didn't say, who are you?
0: No, I knew the Monsignor. I mean, I knew he was somebody. Okay. I was like, hey, what's up, Monsignor?
2: Right. That's an
0: come on, I was raised in a Catholic house. I went to church. Come on, lady. So hold on a second. So me and the Monsignor are having a minute.
2: Yeah,
0: and a dude pulls up in a Rolls Royce who's driving the next bride and groom and goes, yeah. And he said, if it ain't Jimmy, and he used a couple of expletives, Fela, and got out and was my man. Yeah, right there in front
2: Look
0: of the church.
2: Look at you breaking through, you
0: superstar. But what I'm saying is, but the point is crushing it at the church. They, you know, and I was there. I was in the road, you know, in my natural habitat. So I popped to these people. That was the point.
2: I love that.
0: The thing about faith.
2: You are purposed. You have an anointing on your life to be funny.
0: I don't even know what it means, but this is all I will say to you.
2: You were in God's house, and he said, wait, let me make sure my boy is recognized.
0: Yeah, let's get him, you know, let's get him out there.
2: Yeah.
0: You know, that, no, they did. It was, they did.
2: I love that.
0: The fact that I was holding road flares had nothing to do. I'm kidding.
2: Oh my gosh, no, you
0: are. I'm kidding.
2: You were standing next to the most beautiful woman.
0: You know what?
2: She is gorgeous.
0: Oh, Jenny?
2: And I think... Okay, I don't know.
0: Because I didn't know if you were going for a joke. I thought if I didn't know...
2: You're married to her almost 20 years.
0: Fair.
2: Come on.
0: No, fair.
2: I didn't know she was that tall.
0: Yeah,
2: Jenny... I like that because she and I are both tall.
0: Yeah, you girls are tall. It's nice. On Fifth Avenue, a girl that tall is nice. On Ninth Avenue, it's a concern.
2: I knew... You know what? Stop. No.
0: You see Harris on Fifth Avenue, you're like, hubba, hubba. But if you see a girl Harris's height near the Intrepid, you're like, no thanks, bro.
2: Oh, my gosh. No. Oh no!
0: We never get to do this, Harris.
2: Oh no,
0: folks! We gotta go to break in a minute. But the book is called "Faith Still Moves Mountains." It's a number one New York Times bestseller. It is now available to you in paperback and also at Walmart of all places, which is a huge deal. You're doing your summer beach read. You're packing for your summer road trip. This is a win.
2: You are in the lava flow right now of faith. People are especially people under 45, are really looking for what isn't fulfilling them anymore.
0: Yes.
2: It's like, this is not enough of this. I've worked so hard. I've got this. I've got a house. I need peace. That's what we all need. We need peace. Amen. You find you're funny, and I know this about you, because you're very, very thoughtful. I've seen you prep for shows. I've worked with you on Outnumbered.
0: Uh-huh.
2: And I know that in those moments, that's peace in your mind.
0: Definitely.
2: Blocking out the confusion to find your funny, to find what you are anointed to do.
0: Process.
2: That's right.
0: A lot of us find comfort
2: divine
0: in process.
2: Process.
0: Thank you.
2: God bless you.
0: If there's not a chapter, I'm going to write an addendum. It's going to be...
2: Oh, Lord.
0: Faith hasn't stopped yet.
2: I love that, actually.
0: The next time you come on, we have to do this in my wheelhouse. We'll talk about the George Michael album, Faith, so I can keep up.
2: What?
0: You know, like... That was a hot album. Do you remember Faith? You
2: of course
0: Faith.
2: I do.
0: That was a hot album, George Michael.
2: My favorite song, I don't know how appropriate it is now, but Fast Love, Parts 1 and 2.
0: That's a great one.
2: And when it does the break at the end, and they're in the BMW, where are we going?
0: Yeah, I love it.
2: I love
0: that song.
2: Yeah, it's grooving to drive to. Mm-hmm. And
0: George Michael.
2: I didn't drive like a cab, but I'm dressed like one.
0: Hey, girl. In her Dolce & Gabbana shoes. Those were dime a dozen in the taxi garage.
2: Oh my gosh, nobody could see my shoes.
0: And believe me, there's people trying to.
2: All right, let me lift up a foot.
0: Oh, hold on a second. Let me get out some singles. We're going to break.
2: The book, Faith,
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11: Five or six people, according to the president, have been arrested for vandalizing the reflecting pool.
12: It's people with a dirty mind that think like that.
11: I don't actually know the answer, but the fact that this has become a national story is embarrassing to me. For like, it's actually like, it's the reflecting pool.

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1: Just rooting for that other party to fail so you can get back in charge. And the White House has become like a hot sheets motel. You know, you're getting an hourly rate hotel. You're going in as the couple that was just in there, hands you the key on the way out. Like, stay away from the dresser, by the way. Yeah, not good. I don't like it. And there's just such disingenuous garbage in our politics. I'm going to play you a clip in the next hour that I think is the current state of the union. At a moment when they're trying to weed out so much fraud and malfeasance. Do you know California has not finished counting the mayor votes yet?
2: You gotta do better than that.
1: You would like to think it ain't done yet. Like, Florida counts 23 million votes on election night. Do you know how many people voted in the mayor's race? Like, less than 3 million. And you're telling me we need to be here for a month and a half to get it done?
3: That is absolutely the most ridiculous excuse I have ever heard in my entire career as a disciplinarian.
1: But there's a clip I'm going to play you in the next hour that really is the driving force behind why we're so diametrically opposed on these stupid issues. And the truth is, when it comes to things like voter ID, just so we're clear, there is no opposition. 84% of Americans want it, but it's being misrepresented by a lot of Democrats so they can, I don't know, mischaracterize the ambitions of the people in the Trump administration and the white supremacist Jim Crow folks that support it. None of this is true. None of this is serious. But I have a clip. I always say we're living in the death of shame. Okay. 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
8: Time's running out in the quake devastated Venezuela. I'm Carmen Roberts, Fox News. 3 days after massive twin earthquakes struck the South American country, rescue efforts are ramping up as crews desperately search for survivors under the rubble flattened communities. The death toll soaring again, topping 1,400, with nearly 69,000 people missing. Fox's Dana Marie McNichol reports from Florida.
9: It has been incredible to see the immense support. People are boxing with tears in their eyes, waiting 2 hours to donate goods. I'm talking diapers, water. And so many of those people I've spoken to here, they are thankful for the Trump administration and how quickly they have moved efforts and resources here. U.S. military forces and the most elite search and rescue crews are on the ground.

0: with their canines. Now, U.S. Southern Command are leading the efforts. Acting Venezuelan President Delcy Rodriguez said the President Trump called her.
1: Whenever there's a truck accident, it's usually serious. 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
13: I'm Action News Jax First Alert meteorologist Trevor Gibbs, a 6 on the WOKV weather meter for your Saturday. It's going to be a scorcher of a weekend, but that's what you would expect towards the end of June. High temperatures will be in the middle 90s today. Feels like temperatures 100 to 105 under a lot of sunshine. There is going to be an isolated shower or storm in the afternoon hours, but coverage rather low compared to the last couple of days. So many of you will see abundant dry time today, but still keep an eye out to the sky for an isolated storm. We'll do that again for Sunday. Higher coverage of rain by Monday. I'm First Alert meteorologist Trevor Gibbs.
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17: Andrew in 1992. Michael in 2018.
18: Category 5 hurricane with winds at 155 miles per hour.
19: The whole roof just torn off this covering. This is a catastrophic failure, obviously.
17: 2026 is forecast to be an El Nino year in the tropics, but it only takes one event to obliterate a community and uproot lives. Welcome to First Alert Weather, preparing for the storm. I'm Rich Jones, joined by my WOKV colleagues, Christine Bellino, Michelle Thibodeau, Chase Bunker, and Benjamin Fridkus, as well as Chief Meteorologist Mike Burrish.
2: One of the big factors that we're looking at right now is the potential for a pretty robust El Nino.
20: El Nino is the climate pattern where the ocean surface temperature in the central and eastern Pacific is above average. That can impact what happens with tropical systems in the Atlantic, typically leading to more wind shear.
2: Change in wind speed and direction with height in the atmosphere gets stronger in the Atlantic, and vertical wind shear is good for us, bad for the hurricanes.
20: But National Hurricane Center Director Mike Brennan says,
21: regardless of what you hear about any seasonal forecast or El Nino coming, you have to be ready every year. You have to know your risk. It doesn't take a Category 3 or 4 hurricane. It can be a slow-moving tropical storm, a big Category 1, even something that makes landfall on the Gulf side can produce dangerous storm surge in Northeast Florida, Southeast Georgia.
17: Jacksonville's chief of emergency preparedness, Andre Ayoub, encourages you not to get caught up with a seasonal outlook.
22: You know, obviously we were really blessed this past year that we didn't have any significant impacts during hurricane season. But one of my biggest concerns in my position, and I talk about this, is us being complacent in our community. We don't want to, you know, wait to, you know, saying hurricane season starts June 1st and ends November 30th. So we just want to make sure people are taking the time now to build their kits, you know, have a plan, know your evacuation zones, staying informed. This is a time when it's calm and quiet to have those conversations with your family and prepare. You know, our busy season is August, September, traditionally. And we don't want people to start putting their kit together and having those conversations with their families if they have to evacuate. So this is the time to have those conversations.
17: What are some of the things that you hope that people do consider having in their kit, even if they're not there, as we're getting closer to the start of even our severe weather season? What's kind of the starting point to the Chief's kit?
22: Yep, absolutely. So I tell people, if you want to go to our Jack's Ready app, we have a whole list. But just little things, if it's, you know, canned foods, you know, you want to have a can opener, flashlight with batteries, a cell phone charger. You know, we tell people, for every member of your household and pets, don't forget your pets, 1 gallon of water per day. So if it's you and your wife and one kid, you're talking about 3 gallons of water, and you have a dog, so you're talking about 4 gallons of water per day for a minimum of 7 days. So just little things like that to prepare. And like I said, we have a whole list of things that go into the kit on our Jack's Ready website.
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20: 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At their wind tunnel in South Carolina, they've been using 105 fans to simulate a Category 3 hurricane for more than a decade.
23: Once shingles blow off your roof, which our research shows can happen in winds as low as about 60 miles per hour, that leaves your roof vulnerable to additional wind damage and rain as well.
24: That's why IBHS meteorologist Rachel Gaucher says your roof is your number one concern.
23: Our research shows that for about an average 2,000 square foot roof, for every 1 inch of rain that falls, up to 9 bathtubs full of water can enter through those cracks in your roof and make its way into your home. If it's time to upgrade your roof, time to re-roof, you should consider upgrading to a fortified roof.
24: This test shows the difference between a normal roof and a fortified one.
23: We're going to have a underlayment that's twice as thick as standard underlayment. That'll make it really hard to peel back from the wind, and it's going to be installed in a special pattern that can stand up to those higher winds.
24: The fortified roof comes with stronger nails and special tape to close any gaps and a thicker drip edge to lock down the roof. IBHS testing shows flying debris can easily destroy unprotected windows. Tape offers no extra protection. Boards can block smaller debris.
23: Openings in your home can allow damaging wind pressures in, and that can lead to a cascade of damage.
24: And the biggest potential opening into your home is the garage door. You want one that's wind rated.
23: Wind rated garage doors are tested to withstand certain winds, often as high as 130 to 150 miles per hour.
17: That's meteorologist Sarah Canty. Chase Bunker is here with an important act you can take now to save a huge bill and headache later.
25: It's something that we have, but it's something we hope to never use. I'm, of course, talking about home insurance. Jacksonville City Councilman and insurance agent Matt Carlucci joins us. Councilman Carlucci, thanks a lot for coming on. Now, I want to start off, like, in the event of a hurricane or a tropical storm coming, is there anything homeowners should do from an insurance standpoint?
26: Well, I can tell you, from all the years I've been doing insurance, and that's what I do in my real life, I tell people, because I've been doing it for 45 years now, is don't wait until a hurricane is named and headed towards Florida to call your insurance agent. So, yeah, if I most people should go ahead right now in the next month or two and call their insurance agent, just do a little checkup on their homeowner's insurance to make sure their home is insured for an adequate amount if they really had a bad loss. And review your personal property coverage. You want to make sure what your deductible is, because hurricane deductibles are different from the regular deductibles, and they're higher. And it would be good for people to know exactly what that hurricane deductible is. And then just know what kind of, coverages that you have. And sometimes in the older homes, you want to make sure you have this coverage called building ordinance and law coverage, because sometimes it takes a little more coverage on an older home to do repairs, because the house has to be brought up to code, and that costs extra. Most homeowner policies have got that coverage built into it, but you won't check for that. And of course, you want to make sure you got wind coverage, and most homes do. But one thing people should also remember is don't forget about flood insurance. Some folks think, well, I'm not in a flood zone. Well, everybody's in a flood zone. They just may be in a low risk where maybe the mortgage company doesn't require flood insurance. But there's about 35% of the people that have claims are in those non-flood zone, non-high-risk flood zone areas. And it would be well to check with the insurance agent just to, do I need flood insurance? Hurricanes can blow water in all kinds of different ways. So it'd be a good time to just check and review your flood insurance risk as well.
25: Yeah, because that was one of the things I've seen a lot of people kind of debate on. It's like, well, I don't live in a flood-prone area, therefore I don't need flood insurance. What do you say to those people?
26: Well, I was one of those people. I've been doing this for 45 years, and I guess after about 15 years being in the business, I didn't think my house was in a flood-prone area. And we had a tropical storm that set over our city for about 2.5-3 days and just rained and rained and rained. And the water came real close to coming into our home. And our home is above grade. And I came home from work, and I had to stay parked out on Hendricks Avenue and literally walk around because I couldn't drive my car. And I'm walking up to the front door to make sure my family's okay. And I'm in water up to my knees as I'm approaching the front stoop. And right there, I stopped and I called my State Farm team. And I said, look, I know it's no good now, but go ahead and put flood insurance. Write a flood insurance policy on my place, on my home right now. I know I'm not in a high-risk flood zone, but I need to get it. Now, not everybody don't have to do that, but I just think it makes sense to think about it, because flood is not covered under homeowner insurance. So a lot of people don't realize that.
25: Now, I know when you get insurance, most of the time, I believe it takes like a few days or weeks for your policy to take into effect. How long does that actually fully take to go into effect?
26: Well, a homeowner policy takes effect immediately unless the storm is within a certain number of miles of what city you live in, and then and when it gets within that certain radius of the state and of cities, then the companies will usually just say, okay, we're terminating our binding authority, and we can't write anything. Flood insurance, though, whether there's a storm coming or not, there's a 30-day waiting period. Unless it's coming from, unless you're closing on the house, at any rate, there's a 30-day waiting period on flood insurance. There's some other things that you should do as a homeowner to prepare, because this would help you if you had a claim with your homeowner's insurance, and that is to create a home inventory. And what you can do is you can take your camera and you can take photos of your belongings in the house, the TV, your dining room, furniture. You could do a video walking around your house of the things that you own, or photos, whichever you want to do. And that's a good way to inventory what you have. And then any important documents that you might have, insurance policies, birth certificates, passports, and so forth, you might want to find a place that's that's high and dry to keep those safe as well.
17: Still to come.
0: Fences down, we lost some awnings, a lot of debris.
17: A decade after Hurricane Matthew passed just offshore, how miles make a difference to beachfront businesses and their livelihood.
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17: This is First Alert Weather, preparing for the storm. I'm Rich Jones, alongside First Alert Chief Meteorologist Mike Burrish.
20: In May, Florida Power and Light held its annual hurricane drill. They simulated a Category 2 hurricane named Aiden that hit Vero Beach and then moved up the coast by Jacksonville. And while there are lots of lessons in simulations, we can also learn a lot by looking at real storms from the past. 10 years ago, it was Hurricane Matthew passing just offshore of our Florida coast.
2: Though Hurricane Matthew did not make a direct hit in Jacksonville, the eye of the storm came within a few dozen miles of our shoreline. The storm battered our beaches, inundated coastal roads, and knocked out power to hundreds of thousands of families. With a major hurricane just 40 miles offshore, it's not surprising there was widespread erosion. A large part of the Jacks Beach Pier was destroyed. It took 6 years for the pier to fully reopen. The current pier is 8 feet taller than the previous one, with additional larger pilings to withstand the swell. I talked to Mark Vandeloo, general manager of Casa Marina Hotel and Restaurant, about what he remembers from Matthew's beach beating.
0: Did have a little bit of water surge into the dining room, not much. It was gone by the time we got back. Fences down, we lost some awnings, a lot of debris. Courtyard was covered in sand. Had to dig that out. You know, we were a wedding and event venue, so we had weddings planned all that weekend.
2: Their Thursday, Friday, and Saturday weddings were postponed, but the team came together to pull off Sunday's celebration.
0: I'll never forget. Once the bridges opened, I got to the front doors, opened the front doors, tried to breathe it in, right, like see what's happening, and turned around, and there was Sunday's bride. Like, what are we going to do?
2: Yeah.
0: And they were wonderful, and we were able to piece it back together and pull the wedding off.
2: Other places were not so lucky. In St. Johns County, most of Old A1A and Summerhaven was washed away. Several homes were destroyed, and others took in multiple feet of water from the surge. Matthew's waves were so powerful, they even reshaped part of the coastline, carving a new inlet between the Atlantic and Matanzas. Matthew was the first coast's biggest hurricane impact since Dora in 1964. Its trajectory was unique in that it paralleled the Florida and Georgia coastline until an eventual South Carolina landfall. With such a track, mere miles make all the difference between what we saw and what could have been far worse.
17: That's meteorologist Trevor Gibbs. Mike, do you worry at all about the complacency since it's been 10 years for many?
8: Well, yeah, I feel like we're back to 2006, 2007, Rich, after the 04, 05 hurricane seasons, which were hyper seasons, big impacts on Florida. Everybody's aware, everybody's going to be ready and get ready. And then we went 10, 11 years without a significant hit on any of Florida. It was the longest we'd ever gone. And so then we get to 2016 and we get back into an active pattern. It's cyclical. It's not uncommon. We get back into an active pattern. A lot of people lose power in 2016 and or 17, decide that generators are the way to go. Whole house generators, they're all ready. And now 10 years later, they don't remember how to use it, or they've never used it, or it may not be in working order. They haven't checked it. So yes, complacency is a concern. We've had, you know, and that depends on where you live exactly in Northeast Florida and Southeast Georgia, because it was just 2 years ago that Helene made a close enough approach to cause a widespread outage of power across Northeast Florida and Southeast Georgia, including Duval County at one point had more than half the customers without power. So it's not been that long since we've had impacts. Has been a long time since direct, widespread, serious impacts, Rich. So complacency, always a concern.
17: The psychology of decision-making is also fascinating to me, and I'm sure you probably get involved in a lot of these conversations with your colleagues and at hurricane conferences and those kinds of things. What have you picked up on and learned about the general psychology of being prepared and the steps that people take?
8: Yeah, great question. And when I came into this business and got to Jacksonville too, and it's now been nearly 40 years since I've been forecasting the weather, behavioral science is fascinating. And it is has become this century a big part of hurricane preparedness and forecasting because of that complacency issue. And what we realize really makes people tick when it comes to evacuating or listening to a forecast. And now you have to take into account habits like social media and what people understand and look at. You know, I will argue that 25 years ago, it was easier to reach your audience because there was far less competition and people were tuned in far better than they are today. And their sources for tuning in may not be nearly as credible as they used to be. So it is a fascinating, rapidly evolving science, that being behavioral science. And our big concern is that people won't heed warnings, or at least will wait until the last minute before they actually take action. So that's what we're still fighting. You know, 25 years ago when we had the big hyper season in 04 with the number of storms, five that impacted Florida, that were named for that were hurricanes, we found one of the big things that stood out is people didn't evacuate because they couldn't take their pets. So that's been addressed in many cases. In many shelters, not all, but some, and quite a few, will take pets now, which is a critical part of people evacuating. They're not going to leave their pets behind, which is understandable. So that was addressed. Now we need to figure out how can we best reach audiences that are so spread out with how and where they get their information. That's not an easy nut to crack, Rich, but it is something we talk about a lot now in the hurricane conferences.
17: Kelly Wilson is Deputy Director of St. John's County Emergency Management and distinctly remembers 2016, the ominous forecast for storm surge and flooding.
9: Matthew did not make landfall here, but it caused significant damage here. And folks remember that. And many people moved as a result of it. I had a friend that lived near the beach, and after her home actually flooded during Irma, she left. She said, my home's flooded twice. I've lived here 30 years in this house. My home's flooded twice now. I'm not doing this anymore. And she moved. So I think Matthew was a significant turning point. We made a lot of plan improvements. We've done a lot of mitigation since then. And hopefully folks can take that lesson. We still will use pictures of that because I remember the water got to the cathedral and those pictures looking down Cathedral Street and the city and things like that. Folks need to understand it could be that again and much worse than that.
17: Wilson says flood mitigation has been underway since flooding during storms in 2022 and 24.
9: So we actually have some mitigation projects going on along with the city of St. Augustine, some up around in North Beach and some around the city of St. Augustine, where we are using we have applied for some federal mitigation grants and parcel, homeowner funding, and we are elevating homes because that way the next time we do have that storm, those homes won't flood again. So that piece of recovery, it takes a while, but it is the best way to stop that cycle of damage and repeated repair.
17: Are there specific areas that you are focusing on currently and you need to focus on over the next few years?
9: Well, we're looking at those areas that, they flood almost any time we have just, a storm that pushes water in. It's the city. It's any of our coastal areas along the intercoastal or along the beaches. Those areas that do indeed, especially as everyone knows, the city of St. Augustine, we flood. So we are in, those are the areas that we are focused in, those ones that are what we consider repetitive flood losses. They're homes that have flooded, multiple times. We want to stop doing that. We want to stop, remodeling homes and then waiting for the next flood. Let's elevate these and so that we stop the flooding. So yeah, any of those, some places like Hastings, those places along the river that have flooded in the past.
17: Technology is rapidly evolving, presenting some challenge, but incredible opportunity for improved accuracy in forecasting tropical storms and hurricanes.
20: New technology is giving forecasters a powerful eye in the sky. Last year, Black Swift Technologies drones were launched from Hurricane Hunter aircraft directly into Hurricane Melissa, providing critical real-time data to the National Hurricane Center.
11: These drones are built tough. Launched from Hurricane Hunter aircraft, they can fly 200 nautical miles, skim just 30 feet above the ocean, and survive 2 hours inside even the worst parts of a Category 5 storm. They collect wind, pressure, and temperature data 5 times per second.
12: Last year was the very first time that they were actively looking at them in real time to help make decisions on their forecast. And in fact, in Melissa, it's what some of our information is what helped them decide what category the storm was and that categorize it as a Cat 5. We're collecting data 5 times a second. The goal is always trying to get about 30 feet off the ocean surface. And we'll stay alive for about 2 hours in the storm, even flying through that kind of very rainy, very windy part of it.
11: That low-level data is critical because most forecast models are initialized right along that magical 30-foot line above the ocean. Information you simply can't get from satellites alone.
12: And then they just drop it out of the aircraft and forget about it, and it goes and does and sends the data back. And we can go out to about 200 nautical miles away and still talk back to it. But this year, the main improvement and one we're pretty excited about is we're going to fly multiple aircraft at once. So that gives us the ability to either stack one on top of each other or fly two aircraft in different parts of the storm and get measurements simultaneously.
11: For the first time, National Hurricane Center forecasters watched this data streaming in live and used it to make critical decisions in real time.
1: We would never have had the confidence to make those types of aggressive forecasts. All the data from the aircraft, all the model data, and our experience with that helped us make that forecast of, you know, basically multiple days of lead time for a Category 5 landfall.
20: There may be times that you feel like artificial intelligence has seemingly permeated just about all areas of our lives, even the weather. But it looks like that could be a good thing when it comes to forecasting hurricanes.
13: Chatbots, apps, and websites. Artificial intelligence is just about everywhere. Google jumped into the weather and AI space last year, introducing its own tropical forecast model called DeepMind.
14: We're quite surprised that even though we trained to predict, let's say, regular weather, everyday weather, we realized the model started to be very good at predicting hurricanes and specifically their tracks.
13: Research scientist Farhan Alet says Google DeepMind's potential was highlighted during last year's intense Hurricane Melissa over the Caribbean.
14: One of the forecasters, Philip Papin, made a very aggressive forecast. More than 80% of the forecasts from Google DeepMind are predicting Category 5, so it's very likely that it's going to reach that category. And so I'm very happy that they trusted both the model and the forecaster, because the NHC made a historical prediction predicting Category 5 from such a low intensity.
13: The secret sauce to a better forecast is what's going on in the atmosphere as a storm forms. National Hurricane Center Director Michael Brennan says AI will soon help with those observations.
1: So there are new AI tools that are looking at satellite imagery, coming up with new intensity estimates that are using not just conventional sort of infrared and visible imagery, but microwave satellite data as well. So it's contributing on the analysis side as well as the forecast side.
13: Both Alet and Director Brennan emphasize, even with artificial intelligence, meteorologists remain a critical and necessary part of accurate hurricane forecasts.
1: That there's still a human being making the forecast. It's not coming out of some black box somewhere. It's another tool, just like any other tool that we use, and we're not all in on one piece of guidance. And then the forecaster at NHC still has that final say over what that forecast looks like.
14: Even though the AI model is better on average, it's not the best at every possible storm. It can still make mistakes. So it's critical for human forecasters at the National Hurricane Center or other centers around the world to collect all the information available from physics-based models, from AI models, and use them as a tool, but also from satellites or hurricane hunters, aggregate this information and make the final call.
17: That's meteorologist Corey Sima. Back to Chief Meteorologist Mike Burrish. And Mike, the positive impacts of AI.
8: Google DeepMind has an AI model that did quite well with intensity and track last season. We only really had one great example, and that was Melissa, which was in the Caribbean, and of course a devastating hit on Jamaica. But it did very well with that storm. And so it appears to have an edge right now. Having said that, the physical forecast issued by the National Hurricane Center were still number one last year. They beat every forecast model, which is pretty phenomenal. And obviously emphasizes the importance of the human touch and the human factor in forecasting. But we'll see Google DeepMind even more probably this year. I used it last year. It is not particularly good at formation, so it's not real good until the storm has actually formed. So we'll use other tools and models for that. But once the storm has formed, it did catch on pretty well, seemingly in most cases last year.
17: WOKV's hurricane coverage brought to you by Mark Spain Realty, David Gray HVAC, Sunshine Foundation Repair, and Schumann Electric. Still to come, shared resources.
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17: How that redundancy protects the community during a disaster.
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2: I'm Action News Jack's First Alert meteorologist Trevor Gibbs. A 6 on the WOKV weather meter for your Saturday. It's going to be a scorcher of a weekend, but that's what you would expect towards the end of June. High temperatures will be in the middle 90s today. Feels like temperatures 100 to 105 under a lot of sunshine. There is going to be an isolated shower or storm in the afternoon hours, but coverage rather low compared to the last couple of days. So many of you will see abundant dry time today, but still keep an eye out to the sky for an isolated storm. We'll do that again for Sunday. Higher coverage of rain by Monday. I'm First Alert meteorologist Trevor Gibbs.
5: This is First Alert Weather, preparing for the storm. I'm Rich Jones, alongside my WOKV colleagues Chase Bunker, Benjamin Fritkus, and Michelle Thibodeau, Chief Meteorologist Mike Burrish, and Christine Bellino, who sat down with JEA's Karen McAllister to talk about how the utility is preparing for any weather scenario.
21: So we have had a very slow season last year, a historic first, right, for a long time, not having any hurricanes on the East Coast. Has that lulled us into some complacency this year?
22: Well, we were fortunate last year, but I will say that JEA crews remained actively preparing for severe weather throughout the year.
21: And some of those preparations include trimming some trees, taking care of some vegetation management.
22: That's right. We are trimming trees, hardening our infrastructure, and working to build more resilient water and electric systems throughout the year.
21: Many of our listeners are brand new to our area. So we did talk with Florida Power and Light a couple of weeks ago. For those who don't know, what is the difference between JEA and FPL?
22: Well, JEA is your local utility serving electric and water services. We are community focused. And I will say, during a storm, we all work together. So you don't need to worry about which utility serves you during a storm. We will all work together to serve our customers during a storm.
21: And it really is a matter of where you live to determine what utility company serves you, your home.
22: That's right.
21: And when, you know, when people say so many households are without electricity, there are numbers for JEA, there are numbers for FPNL, and then there are combined numbers for the whole area. But suffice it to say that everyone works together.
22: That's right. We all work together to serve our customers. Utilities work together through mutual aid here to restore power for the region.
21: And I know that a lot of people see crews. I actually saw one over the weekend pruning trees well in advance of a storm. But that kind of work is also needed after a storm, regardless of how much pruning you do right ahead of time.
22: That's right. So throughout the past year, JEA crews trimmed more than 1,300 miles of trees. And so what that means is that during a storm, the biggest cause of outages comes from trees or branches falling on power lines. So we ask our customers to help us in that effort, to maintain trees on their property. This is the time to assess your trees. Have a licensed arborist come to your house and make sure that if you have any dead or dying branches, that you're clearing those and making sure that they're not going to fall on infrastructure on your house, maybe a weatherhead, and cause damage during a storm, or fall on power lines.
21: I can hear people going right now, you know, I am having a hard time paying my bills. I'm having a hard time buying groceries. There's no way that I'm going to have an arborist come out to my house. Is there help for anybody who's having those issues, or should they call JEA or their local utility and say, you know, I am not able to do this. We're expecting a storm and we're going to have a problem?
22: Well, there are a lot of resources in the community. You can email jeatreecare@jeea.com. And if those trees are within the perimeter of our power lines, we can certainly help. And there are other resources with the city.
21: People can reach out to their churches and things like that.
22: Right. You can reach out for help, because I will say it will cost you more if your trees fall during a storm or if they cause major damage. And likely the cost for having an arborist come to your house as a storm is approaching will cost you significantly more as well.
17: Clay County Emergency Preparedness Director Timothy Devin tells me they operate three deep at the Emergency Operations Center.
15: Within Incident Command, we're multi-agency. So this team is made up of fire department, sheriff's office, emergency management, county staff, Department of Health, school board. So we have a lot of partner agencies. So a planned section chief, as an example, it's not just my staff that has one. Sheriff's office has one. County has one. So we all share resources.
17: Back again with Chief Meteorologist Mike Burrish. How do you forecast water behavior?
8: Well, luckily for Florida and Georgia now too, LIDAR has been used to literally map out our coastline and the intracoastal and the waterways to give us a better idea of when and if it rains, how much, and if there's storm surge factoring that. You know, there's a lot to consider in Northeast Florida when it comes to water and flooding. You got the Atlantic, you have the river, and then you have rainwater. Most places along the coast have just one or the other. In many cases, it's storm surge plus rainwater. We know how to deal with that. But the National Hurricane Center, it's interesting when you talk to them about Jackson. If you talk to anybody in the field about flooding, storm surge, and you say Northeast Florida, they just shake their head. Because it's an enigma with the St. Johns River. It is painful. And we saw that multiple times with Orlando in that same general area and the St. Johns River all the way to the coast with multiple storms this century. Most recently, Ian, which caused tremendous, and Milton also, caused tremendous flooding across the middle of Florida, an area that's not necessarily known for that kind of water. So we do have the radar imagery, which now essentially precisely maps the coastline and the rivers and nearby areas. But having said that, there's still a certain degree of uncertainty there, depending on the storm, the storm's location, its intensity, the amount of rainfall, the amount of rain already in the system, so to speak. How wet was it prior to the storm arriving? So it is not an easy forecast, but we do have inundation map forecasts now, which go right down to street level and neighborhoods, and it gives you a forecast for how many inches, or in some cases feet, the water is forecast to get based on rainfall and storm surge. And one of the last places that is going to be implemented for advanced warning is Jacksonville and Northeast Florida, a new warning system. And that's because of how intricate and difficult it is to forecast in the local area. But that is to be in operation by the fall. And that's a new program that has been worked on for a number of years and is in place in other parts of the country and even some parts of Florida already, and will be in place in Jacksonville and Northeast Florida. The goal, as of the hurricane conference in April, was for that to be in place by about September. So maybe about the middle or about the peak of this year's hurricane season.
17: 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On the way,
8: everybody's situation is unique.
17: The most important action you can take today to ensure your family and livelihood are safe in a storm.
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8: You're going to have another dose of some heavy rain and wind.
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17: This is First Alert Weather, preparing for the storm. I'm Rich Jones, alongside Chief Meteorologist Mike Burrish. Christine Bellino spoke with Florida Power and Light's Cameron Eppinger about year-round hurricane preparedness and ways to minimize outages.
28: What are some of the things that Florida Power and Light wants people to know ahead of this year's storm season, which by many accounts, Cam, people say is going to be a significant season.
1: Absolutely. What we want our customers to know is that we are prepared for whatever Mother Nature brings our way. We operate under the notion that it's not a matter of if, but when the next hurricane will come. When it comes to preparation, we prepare year-round for a hurricane season. We don't just wait till a hurricane season is upon us to start preparing. This is a year-round focus for us. So for our customers, whether you are a longtime resident of Florida or if you're new to the Sunshine State, now is really the time to start thinking about your hurricane and emergency plans and be ready to act on those plans should you need to.
28: Do you have any information based on the models that you guys look at as to whether or not, and I understand this is predictive, so I'm not going to hold you to this, but do you have any idea of what this hurricane season might be like?
1: Unfortunately, we can't speculate as to what the hurricane season will bring. We know that these are unpredictable forces of nature. What we do know is that it's important for our customers to be prepared, and it's important for everyone to make sure that they have a plan and be ready to act on that plan.
28: So what is that preparation? What does that look like? For example, your family, what do you tell your family members to do?
1: Absolutely. So when it comes to preparation, what that looks like is, number one, you want to make sure if you or a loved one relies on medical equipment that requires electricity, what's your backup plan for you or them in case you lose power? You also want to make sure if you're planning to use a generator, you want to make sure you know how to use that generator safely, following those directions in that operator's manual and making sure that generator is outside of your home, far away from doors and windows. So these are the types of tips and resources that we like to get across to our customers to ensure, you know, that they are ready and making sure that they are prepared. The last tip I'll give you is, say, for instance, if you're instructed to evacuate, you know, have a plan on where would you go, you know, if you're instructed to evacuate. These are some of the things that our customers should be thinking about as we head into hurricane season.
28: And what is Florida Power and Light doing? And I understand that customers in Northeast Florida and Southeast Georgia may have other utility companies, but what is Florida Power and Light doing to prepare for storms?
1: Absolutely. Absolutely, Christine. You know, as I mentioned earlier, we prepare for storm season year round. And what that looks like is hardening our overhead infrastructure, replacing older wooden poles with reinforced wood, steel, or concrete. We're also undergrounding our neighborhood lines with our SSUP program, which is stands for Storm Secure Underground Program. And this is a program that focuses on undergrounding distribution lines or neighborhood lines. This is a program that started back in 2018. And since then, we've been able to complete more than 4,500 projects, not just within Northeast Florida, but all throughout our entire service territory. And again, this is work that we're constantly doing all throughout the year. In addition to that, we're also maintaining vegetation across thousands of miles of power lines. As you know, vegetation or trees and vegetation is one of the leading causes of power outages. So that's why we have a robust program to help combat that as well.
28: Is there any new tech that is being used right now, both for preparation and then after a storm hits?
1: Absolutely. At FPO, we're always looking to improve. We're always looking at ways to get better and improve our response times when it comes to hurricanes. So when it comes to technology, new this year, we're starting to explore AI, and we're leveraging AI with our damage assessment. So what we're doing is we're using AI technology with our cameras and whatnot. We're installing cameras on our trucks and on our drones, and AI is allowing us to receive that data that our cameras capture, and we were able to get that data back in near real time. So definitely an improvement.
17: Kelly Wilson, Deputy Director of St. Johns County Emergency Management, lauds her community's resilience.
4: It's so heartening to watch people. You know, it's not 2-3 days. It's weeks. We had folks in post-disaster sheltering for weeks because they had nowhere to go, and we had to sort out where are we going to go, what hotel can we put them in. Debris took months to pick up, and debris is a reminder of what has happened. And when people have to look and see the entirety of the contents of their home out in front of it, that's hard. That's hard for them every day to look at. So we're trying to move that debris as quickly as possible. But the lessons learned from that, I believe, have made us better today as a community.
5: Preparation is obviously very personal, and depending on where you live, what your threats are, and those kinds of things, very personal. But if there's one thing that you want someone to take away from this, what would it be?
8: The biggest thing is to know where you live. In other words, do you live in an evacuation zone? At what point are you supposed to evacuate? Do you need to evacuate? Don't, if you don't need to, don't evacuate. That's really the best advice, but people panic and they just decide to get out. If you do evacuate, don't go too far. And you did a great job of describing everybody's situation is unique. So you may not be in evacuation zone, but you might have five old oak trees that are over or near your house. That's a danger. That may be a reason to get out, even if you're not in an evacuation zone. But like I said, if you don't have to evacuate, the best advice is to stay where you are, wait out the storm safely until the storm has passed.
5: Hurricane coverage on WOL.

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2: There's nearly 678,290,000 kids under five around the world. But what's so important about being five? A lot, it turns out. Children who live to age five are twice as likely to reach adulthood. That's why vaccines matter so much. For 40 years, Rotary and partners have delivered vaccines globally. Like here, and even here. Impressive, right? But 12.5 million children are still totally unvaccinated. 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See? It can be done. And the results are worth it. Let's ensure that all children grow up safe from preventable diseases.
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0: strikes targeting a shaky ceasefire. I'm Angelo Bavaro, Fox News. There are new questions about the state of peace talks with Iran after new attacks in the Middle East.
1: Iran says it hit U.S. assets based right here in the Middle East. And shortly after that announcement, officials in Bahrain, which hosts a U.S. military base, say they were the ones that came under attack from Iranian drones. Now, all of this, of course, happening just a day after the U.S. military announced that it launched strikes along the southern coast in Iran. CENTCOM says its forces struck Iranian missile and drone storage locations, as well as coastal radar sites. That military action was in response to Iran attacking a Singapore-flagged ship that was transiting the Strait of Hormuz on Thursday. Vice President J.D. Vance says if Iran has any issues with the MOU, that is how it's being applied, they can pick up the phone and call them. But he added, violence will be met with violence.
0: Fox's Jeff Paul. The U.S. military is on the ground in Venezuela to help in rescue efforts following this week's back-to-back earthquakes. Fox's Dana Marie McNichol in Florida.
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0: 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Back-to-back 7.2 and 7.5 magnitude earthquakes rocked Venezuela Wednesday night.
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16: I'm Action News Jax First Alert meteorologist Trevor Gibbs. A 6 on the WOKV weather meter for your Saturday. It's going to be a scorcher of a weekend, but that's what you would expect towards the end of June. High temperatures will be in the middle 90s today. Feels like temperatures 100 to 105 under a lot of sunshine. There is going to be an isolated shower or storm in the afternoon hours, but coverage rather low compared to the last couple of days. So many of you will see abundant dry time today, but still keep an eye out to the sky for an isolated storm. We'll do that again for Sunday. Higher coverage of rain by Monday. I'm First Alert meteorologist Trevor Gibbs.
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19: 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We got a number of great topics tonight. Think about AI. There's a lot of kind of interesting stuff percolating in the news. A lot of it critical of artificial intelligence, of AI and the tools and the automations. But there's also some really positive stuff. And if you are a person who manages a business, maybe you're
9: you own a business. Maybe you're punching a clock working for somebody else and you've really been dreaming about for a long time. How do you start your own business? And how do you do it thin? In other words, without a lot of overhead, without a lot of risk. What's that transition? How do we get from an idea where you have $0 of revenue and now we want to figure out how to transition maybe from your current full-time day job, punching a clock working for someone else, to fulfilling your dream, becoming your own boss, providing employment to other people eventually, maybe scaling into a multi-state operation. So I'm attorney Matt Mercer of the law firm Mercer Gutch right here in beautiful Jacksonville, Florida. And nothing excites me more of all the different types of legal cases that we help folks with. You know, when I have somebody that comes into our office and says, man, I need help. I want to buy this business. I want to start from scratch my own business. I have a dream that I want to fulfill. I love that. And I love that because I'm able over the course of often many years in our relationship, giving advice, giving counsel, and helping with everything from legal protections and structuring your new company, structuring your LLC or your corporation, advising you on your contracts, but also thinking in terms of strategy, right? There's a lot of different ways through a forest, but what's the best strategy for your business? And let's think about technology solutions, because I'm really, ever since I first laid eyes, I'm kind of dating my age, myself here a little bit. The first time I ever sat down at a computer was the Apple II. If you think back to, I mean, really long time ago, way before the 1984 Macintosh even. So I really have a love and have for the last several decades with tech and tech solutions. And there can be a great synergy between a budding entrepreneur, somebody who's concerned about the risks of quitting their full-time job and starting their own business. Like, what are some ideas? And we're going to talk about that tonight on Matt Mercer Live. So let me also give you our website for the radio show. It is mattmercerlive.com. That's MattMercerLive.com. And we'll have some of the content we're going to cover tonight will be available during and after the radio show for your perusal, right? Some of these cool solutions. Okay, let's first get into sort of maybe where you are and a couple of different ways to start your business. You know, a lot of times I think people that have, you know, a God-given talent, maybe it's baking cakes, maybe your talent is accounting, maybe it's consulting, maybe it's engineering, maybe it's making shoes, maybe it's inventing widgets. I mean, think about what your skill is. Let me tell you what one of the common mistakes can be for people with a gift. They assume everybody has the same gift. And you know, your gift, your skill, that thing that you have figured out how to do, it can be so easy to just assume, well, that's not that special. I'm sure everybody can bake a cake this good. I'm sure everybody can provide a restaurant services this well. Anybody can do what I can do. No, that's not the case. That's not the case. Most of the time, if you can tell yourself, hey, I've got a unique, special gift here. And you know, one of the ways to know that is I had a client probably 23 years ago from another state, and this client had invented, I won't say what it was, but it was an amazing, amazing recipe. And it wasn't just the recipe for what he had developed. It was the process of the timing, the sequence of how to apply the stages of the recipe to make this magic food product. Now, this thing, one of the ways he kind of realized he had something special was he would at Christmas time give away gifts of this amazing product, and everybody loved it and everybody wanted more. In fact, he got involved in a commercial agreement where somebody else wanted to manufacture and sell in their catalog this homespun recipe. And there was a whole licensing agreement where he was getting these wonderful five-figure checks. Now, five figures is a lot of money. But think about 22, 23 years ago, five figures was a lot more relative to today's dollars. So you can start with an idea. Don't just assume you're average. You've got a gift. And you may need to think through. And sometimes your gift that you're thinking it is, maybe you think maybe your gift and your destiny is to be an accountant or to have your own accounting business. And maybe that's the case. But I want you to really, for this segment, let's start with being open-minded to, is your gift actually something that you didn't even think you could monetize? But everyone's telling you, you're so good at that. You're so good at, maybe it's voice acting. Maybe you have a talent for voices. Maybe you have, man, it's not necessarily what your 40 or 50 hour a week punching a clock working for somebody else day job is. It might be, it well might be, but be open-minded, right? So let's identify and maybe make a list with a pad and a pen. So step one, let's identify what your gifts and talents are and let's write them down. I don't want you to peruse that mentally. I want you to literally commit that to pen and paper. And I want you to think broadly and creatively. It might be landscaping. You might think, man, I'm an accountant. I'm a dentist. I'm a consultant. I'm an engineer. I'm a waitress. I do all of these different things. Just because you're a waitress doesn't mean that your own business will necessarily be owning a restaurant, right? So we want to start making a list. What are all the things you're really good at? The next column, I want you to draw a line from top to bottom. And in the next column, what I want you to do is I want you to think in terms of what do you love? What are you really passionate about? Not necessarily, see the difference, not necessarily what you're really good at. You might be really, really good at strategy or really good at solving problems, or maybe you're really good at consulting in this area. Maybe you're a former government employee or former military person and you provide consulting services. You're really good at it, but if you're honest, maybe you're not as passionate about that. And maybe what you're passionate about is, watch this, becoming a comedian. I mean, that's a transition, right? Maybe it's writing children's books. So I want you to differentiate left column. These are the skills. These are the gifts that I have. You're going to write this down, what you're good at. And then on the other side of that divider line, what you're passionate about. And it may be that what you're passionate about is what your destiny is. Because if you do what you love, if you do what you love and you have a marketable gift, a marketable service, a marketable product, you can succeed. You can make that your dream career, your dream job, your transition from the drudgery, from what you're doing 40, 50 hours a week, where you dread Monday mornings. Am I talking to somebody? When you wake up Monday morning and you dread, oh my goodness, I've got to go in and do that job again, working for somebody else. Or maybe it's that Sunday night dread. And I know I'm talking to a few people out there. When Sunday night comes along, you start dreading because you know that your heart is talking to you. You're doing something well. You're doing that job for somebody else really well, but it's not your passion. It's not your calling. And I hate to use the cliche. So we want to really start with that. Let's kind of lasso that, circle that as step one. And that might take you a few days or even a week to sort of sketch out on that pad of paper. Now, you want to kind of keep these ideas, obviously, private to yourself. Keep doing, if you're working a day job for someone else, keep faithfully working that. And let me give you another suggestion. I do not recommend that, though you're now maybe very excited about possibly exploring whether or not becoming your own boss, owning your own business is a good option, dial it back, keep it private, keep it to yourself. One of the early temptations is to quickly get out on social media, share it with friends, share it with family. I wouldn't do that. Keep it to yourself right now. Until you get through the idea stage, the alpha test stage, even the beta stage. Number one, you don't want to jeopardize your existing job. So really be careful what you put out on social media. Man, I don't even like really a lot of social media. Just focus on the idea stage. Think of it as if, you know, keeping it to yourself right now. I also think that can help keep your momentum going. Sometimes I've known people that as soon as they came up with what I thought was a brilliant idea, you know, as their attorney, sometimes they'll lose momentum if they go out and tell their friends and family, even somewhat privately, because sometimes friends and family, though they mean well, sometimes they can be naysayers. They can't see themselves doing that business because they don't have that gift. And so sometimes they can talk you down or talk you away from what might be, man, your million dollar opportunity. So I want you to kind of, that would be sort of step two. We would lasso that. Keep this sort of to yourself, just in this focusing stage. All right, let's go from there. One of the things that you definitely don't want to do is quit your day job. I don't recommend that in most cases. Although if your day job is something that's really, really taxing, you may need to transition to another day job working for someone else as you pursue your own dream. Okay. But your day job, I want you to stop being resentful of your day job that you dislike. And maybe you're good at it, but maybe you don't like your boss. Maybe you don't like the toxic work environment. There may be many legitimate reasons to propel you forward. But one thing that day job might be doing for you when you get that check every 2 weeks, it's your sponsor for your career change, your transition here to pursuing your calling, pursuing your dream. Think of that as instead of going out and trying to get a loan, and loans can be really hard for people trying to start a business, but you can think of your day job as allowing you to pay your rent, allowing you to make that home mortgage payment or condo payment, allowing you to put food on your table while you start to pursue your entrepreneurial dream and your gifts and your talent. And let me say something really, really true. The world needs you. They need your gifts. The world needs your service, your products, what you're beginning to start to think about. The world wants that. And when you figure out a path that is reasonably safe, think of that current day job, man. That's your sponsor, your financial sponsor. All right, let's lasso that as sort of point three. Keep your day job. If possible, transition to another punch in the clock job. If you can't tolerate your current day job, that's fine too. But make wise decisions about transitions from jobs that are providing your income. You need your income. All right. Next, let's think in terms of structuring what your service offering needs to be. For example, one thing some people do, and I can tell you many times this is a mistake, they develop a business plan. We'll call this stage four. They develop a business plan. They think through what they need to start. They think through AI, technology, overhead, keeping overhead thin, keeping overhead manageable. Some people will even consider starting from their home office if appropriate. 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Maybe you're already an entrepreneur and you're looking at, hey, I want to expand. I want to go from this home kitchen operation I've got. I want to talk about some ideas to go bigger, to scale. And what are some tech solutions and some legal solutions? What are some different special forms that you can recommend? Develop a contract or a proposal form, a service agreement form, a product purchase agreement form, an operating agreement for your LLC. Help me with this commercial lease because I'm thinking about leasing out this commercial space. Help me with negotiating. Help me with dealing with all sorts of challenges from time to time that pop up of a legal or tech nature, right? I'm attorney Matt Mercer, again, of the law firm Mercer Kutch right here in Jacksonville. You can also check out a radio show. 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
10: 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Man, we are rounding second base during your dinner time drive, talking about how to pursue your dream as an entrepreneur. 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We have covered some gold. If you missed the first segment, make sure you check out our website, MattMercerLive.com. To get some information on what you might have missed in segment one. You're not too far behind. Let's go on to the next stage. So we're talking about the stages of making that cautious transition, going from just idea and zero revenue to sketching out what you're really good at, which may be different from your day job, and then sketching out what your passions are, which might be different than what your current day job is. You're good at these things, but of those things that you're really talented at, your gifts, your ideas, your inventions, your skills, those, man, maybe you have 10 different things you're good at, but which ones of those are you really just passionate about? You feel like this could be your calling, could be totally different than what you're doing.
11: 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But right now, man, I'm telling you, what I love and what I see an explosion of are people that are deciding they're ready to do something different. They want to grow their own business, be their own boss. They want to hire and provide employment to people so that they can provide jobs. They want to take, and I'm telling you, I said this in first segment, I'll say it again. The world does not yet necessarily know your product or your service, your gift, but the world needs it. The world needs, if you're good at baking cakes or you're good at engineering or you're good at cobbling shoes, whatever your gift is, that's what the world needs. We need to see what your talents are. And in many cases, that can be a wonderfully monetizing experience where you make money and you may not think anybody would want to pay for your skill or your talent. Don't assume that. And don't assume everybody else out there has that same skill and, oh, shucks, nobody's going to want to pay for that. Not at all. Not at all. All right. Let's think in terms of the next step. One of the things that I do when I have an entrepreneur or somebody just exploring and then we have that initial consult for a half hour and they start talking about what their skill is, what their idea is, we want to help you. We want you to develop your business plan, but we want to try to give you some things to think about, mistakes to avoid. Don't immediately assume you've got to start by going and leasing a building or leasing a restaurant space or leasing a commercial office. Let's explore together. Can we start lean? Meaning, can we help you think through how you can start? First of all, set up the right entity. Should you be a sole proprietor? Should you be a corporation? Should you be an LLC? Should you be a partnership? What are the different pros and cons of each of those? But then, can you start from your home office? Can you start from your home kitchen? And how do we leverage technology? I want to talk in probably in the next segment. I don't know that we'll get into it. This is a short segment here. But leveraging technology instead of going out and immediately hiring a receptionist, instead of immediately hiring somebody to do secretarial work. I've got some incredible artificial intelligence tools that you can leverage, what we call software as a service, where you can have AI do a lot of these things in a very humanoid-like way. Much less robotic than it was several years ago, where instead of hiring maybe a receptionist right off the bat, you'll get to that point later. But maybe if you're starting lean, you want to have a receptionist that can be very conversational, very flexible, very fluid in answering your calls 24/7 for your new business. And you know, do the onboarding for that new patient. If you're going to open your own dental practice, do the onboarding for that new accounting client that's calling in after hours, or maybe when your real receptionist, your human receptionist is off duty, and being able to do the full intake interview, capturing the answers from that caller or that new customer. There are so many exciting things that we can talk about, and we're going to get to it. So let me share with you a couple of things. When we talk in terms of starting lean, I'm talking about instead of going out and taking out a loan and going into debt $200,000 or $100,000, many businesses, if you think creatively and think strategically, we may be able to help guide you to starting on a very lean shoestring budget while you keep your existing job and do some alpha testing. That means very preliminary testing of your product, of your idea. Let's get some alpha test discrete feedback from some of your close, you know, family members and friends. Then when you retool that alpha test product or service, now let's go into beta test mode and let's explore that, getting maybe some real independent feedback, not from friends and family now. We want to go through that next stage. All right, I'm attorney Matt Mercer of the law firm Mercer Cutch. 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

0: This is a Fox News alert. New attacks on Iran. A new wave of U.S. attacks are underway against Iranian targets after Iran attacked another commercial ship in the Strait of Hormuz. A U.S. official says the strikes are broader than last night's, targeting air defenses, drones, and missile systems after Iran ignored warnings to stand down. Deadly flash flooding strikes Kentucky. The governor declaring a state of emergency. Governor Andy Beshear says the rain's been much more severe than anticipated.
1: We've seen 6 to 7 inches of rain in some parts of our Commonwealth, which has created.
2: There's nearly 678,290,000 kids under five around the world. But what's so important about being five? A lot, it turns out. Children who live to age five are twice as likely to reach adulthood. That's why vaccines matter so much. For 40 years, Rotary and partners have delivered vaccines globally. Like here, and even here. Impressive, right? But 12.5 million children are still totally unvaccinated. Rotary knows we can find them. Because when Rotary and Indian vaccinators looked for families at bus and train stations, used motorbikes, and trekked house to house, they lowered polio cases by 94%. See? It can be done. And the results are worth it. Let's ensure that all children grow up safe from preventable diseases.
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12: I'm Action News Jax, First Alert meteorologist Trevor Gibbs. A 6 on the WOKV weather meter for your Saturday. It's going to be a scorcher of a weekend, but that's what you would expect towards the end of June. High temperatures will be in the middle 90s today. Feels like temperatures 100 to 105 under a lot of sunshine. There is going to be an isolated shower or storm in the afternoon hours, but coverage rather low compared to the last couple of days. So many of you will see abundant dry time today, but still keep an eye out to the sky for an isolated storm. We'll do that again for Sunday. Higher coverage of rain by Monday. I'm First Alert meteorologist Trevor Gibbs.
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14: 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Man, okay, so if you are just now tuning in here at the bottom of the hour, you missed our first two segments on starting your dream business. 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You're not too far behind. You're right where you need to be. Great that you tuned in. So let's talk about the next stage as we're thinking in terms of starting lean, maybe from your home office, maybe from your home kitchen. We've got a business plan. We thought in terms of a budget. We thought in terms of, well, you could go out and hire one or two or three people, but let's keep it lean. Can we start help shepherd you on starting your own business part-time, not even a side hustle, but really just an idea. And we talked about alpha testing and beta testing, whatever your product is, whatever your gift is, whatever your service is, and looking at how we can explore that in a way that doesn't jeopardize your existing employment, you're punching that clock working for somebody else, but you're dreading Sunday nights because you know that means going into the drudgery of the job. Maybe you don't like as much. Maybe it's the boss you don't like as much. Maybe it's the commute you don't like as much. Maybe it's the hours working for somebody else. I promise you one thing, starting your own business will be hard work. It will be a lot of hours, but it feels different for many because you're now building a financial opportunity. You're building an opportunity to serve a need in the marketplace. And somehow the enthusiasm that for many entrepreneurs, that helps keep you going. So if you are finding it tough to work, you know, a long day for somebody else, sometimes it's made much easier when you know you're building your dream career, your dream opportunity, and providing a very beneficial service to your customers, to your patients, to your clients in the marketplace. And I mean, regardless of your industry, I'm talking to, if you're a dentist, if you're, maybe you are a dentist, been working in someone else's dental practice for 5 years, and you've been thinking about wanting to do your own practice, or a consultant, maybe you're an engineer, maybe you're a physician, maybe you are a waitress, maybe you are a tree trimmer, maybe you are a landscaper and you've been working for somebody else's landscape company. Now, the lawyer, when you retain a lawyer to kind of give you advice behind the scenes from time to time as you need it, you know, there are all sorts of things to consider. For example, are you under any kind of a non-compete with your existing employer? A lawyer can help look at that, see if there are holes or problems with that, see if there are ways that you might argue that that's not even enforceable. Sometimes they are. Sometimes, though, the lawyer can give you advice on if you're under what you think is a longer-term contract, are there opportunities for you to maybe negotiate a workaround, right? And maybe you're not under any of those existing employment agreement restrictions and sorts of things. What are some opportunities in terms of your marketplace and helping to identify what are the tech solutions? So this is something I mentioned at the top of the show. Whereas in the old days, if you were starting a business, let's say you were starting an engineering firm, or you're going to start a consulting firm, or maybe even a dental practice, you might in the old days, if you're the professional, you don't want to be the one answering the phones for your new business. You need some receptionist to do the intake interview. And man, I want to tell you, there are some incredible artificial intelligence solutions out there that have gotten so good. I'm not talking about a digital answering service or something that simply takes a message from a caller like a robot and all they do is give you the name and phone number. I'm talking about, think about a state-of-the-art virtual receptionist that is fully conversational, that is fully flexible in the conversation, and she sounds like a human. She's able to talk to that caller about what their issue is, what their problem is. She can guide them through specific questions that she has so that you or your, if you do have an existing receptionist and maybe they're off duty, maybe it's the weekend, maybe it's a holiday, your existing receptionist, your human receptionist can come in on Monday or come in after that holiday and can, you know, find out what calls were missed, get that information, and then immediately call them back. Okay, to begin the onboarding process. So this can be a really wonderful thing because now instead of missing that call and having that potential client maybe go to the second referral that they had on their list or the third, and your business, your company, your engineering firm, your consulting firm misses out on that business opportunity, you now have, again, a fully flexible, fully conversational artificial intelligence, what we call SaaS, which means software as a solution. So we can help make recommendations for you to consider in that regard, where your receptionist, instead of having to start, remember we talked about starting lean, starting on a budget, instead of having to go out and hire a receptionist at, say, $30,000 a year,
13: $50,000 a year or whatever. Imagine if you're able to hire something that is costing you just pennies on the dollar, but starting lean means you may eventually get to hiring that full-time receptionist, but let's work on a budget if we can, and let's work with technology that can maybe help you fulfill the role. Now, onboarding, doing that client or customer intake can transition into so many different directions with technology. Like if you check out mattmercerlive.com, we're going to have some solutions for you. So make sure you write that website down or make a note of it. MattMercerLive.com. And one of the things I want you to think about is, let's say that you're wanting to do a restaurant. Maybe that's your dream. Okay. Imagine if you're closed and you've got a digital person, a humanoid-like person, conversational, very human-like voice. And by the way, when your customer calls in and they ask a question about do you serve Italian, or what type of specials do you have tonight? What types of food does your restaurant serve? So you have a customer calling in asking about your business, what your solutions are. Let's say you're a law firm. Imagine if you have a prospective new client calling in on the weekend and they're talking to this humanoid voice and they have questions. They say, hey, do you all do probate or do you all do family law? And imagine you have, and I'm not talking about one of those little bots that just types an answer on the screen. No. Those things are very limited. I'm talking about a very high level of artificial intelligence that can be, I'm talking about a speaking voice, something that is answering real phone calls coming in from new patients or from new clients or from new customers, that's able to be conversational with a female voice or a male voice. And it's a phone call. It's a live conversation. Okay, I know that's making sense. So imagine whatever your business is, it's not that they're going through a script of questions and just getting the answers. They are flexible in that live conversation with your new customer. They are able to answer and entertain questions in a very natural way. This is my prediction is this is the future. It's cutting edge. It's very new right now. But the quality of the AI voices and the intelligence for them to understand the questions and be able to answer them is like it's never been before in history, as far as I'm concerned. It's a great opportunity. Think in terms of, though, also, let's say you have an existing business and you have an existing customer that calls in, but it's after hours, or maybe it's during hours, but your current receptionist is so busy or out to lunch or on another line and nobody's answering that call. So imagine the benefits of having a backup, right? A virtual solution that is answering the questions and you're not missing that call. So I want to mention, this is about, even if you have an existing business, even if you already have a receptionist, and you know, some dental offices may have two people working reception, but imagine, by the way, even being able to have a HIPAA compliant intake artificial intelligence person, right? Again, check out our website, mattmercerlive.com. We're going to have some more information for you on these software as a service solutions that are out there and that are available. And it can be uniquely tailored to your business, uniquely tailored to your practice, uniquely tailored to your firm or your company in terms of the information, the content, and the style and the type of intake that they take for new prospective patients, clients, or customers, or for the conversation that they have with your existing customers, your existing patients, or your existing clients. Imagine you have an existing client that's calling in and wants to schedule an appointment, or an existing patient. Your current receptionist is on another line and busy, can't answer that call. That can be very frustrating. But imagine if the caller now has the opportunity to request an appointment, maybe even to share what the issue is, what their problem is, or the symptom, or whatever that is, in a HIPAA-compliant way, if need be. And now your artificial intelligence virtual receptionist can answer and entertain that call, ask some follow-up questions, get their name, their phone number, get their email address, confirm their address for their, you know, their mailing address. Also have a back and forth live conversation on that phone call. So we're not talking about one of those silly chatbots that just types a couple of vague general suggestions. I'm talking about a high intelligent, interactive, humanoid-like experience for the existing or new customer, existing or new patient. Now, imagine that they also do scheduling. or dinner reservations for your restaurant. Imagine if they look at your calendar and say, well, we have this slot on this day, or let me check with the team or check with staff and we'll get back with you, right? So there's a lot of flexibility and creativity that you can bring to bear in some of these tech solutions. And we've just been talking about really in this segment, just one of many potential tech solutions. I want you to think also in terms of, let's say that you have a business. Maybe you're an accounting, you have an accounting firm, or maybe you're a partner within a law firm. Think about whatever your business is, an existing business, not just new startups. But imagine, for example, if there are letters that your engineering firm routinely prepares for its clients, or your business needs letters that are customized and tailored in a very efficient way that look very professional. Now, you're right now very, very busy, and you think, man, if only I could have an AI solution that can help draft this letter. Maybe, by the way, you can use this as a law firm demand letter. It's not a substitute for having an associate that is with your accounting firm or your engineering firm or your law firm. It's not a substitute for them, but imagine if it can add hours back into your week by saving time, by leveraging and harnessing artificial intelligence that is tailored to develop letters for your firm, for your company, that match the style, the content, maybe the case law that you like to rely on if you're a law firm. And again, it's sort of like developing that draft letter for your associate to then do the finishing surgery on. Guess what that can do for your clients or your customers? It can help keep their costs lower and allow you to increase the volume of your throughput and shorten the hours in your work week. So it's a win-win for your clients, for your customers. This can also be a win-win for your associates and for you as the partners of your practice, whether it's accounting or engineering or law. So again, I'm attorney Matt Mercer, the law firm Mercer Cutch right here in Jacksonville. Got another commercial break. Stay tuned and make sure you check out some of these tech solutions on our website. We'll feature some of these SaaS, software as a service solutions, at mattmercerlive.com. Back in a minute.

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9: Welcome back to Matt Mercer Live. We're rounding third base here in our last segment during your dinner time drive. And man, if you just tuned in, we covered some really cool AI, artificial intelligence, technology solutions that are next level to help streamline your business, add hours back into your week, and automate using AI technology with very strict controls so that the AI function, whether it's answering the phones for your business, handling calls, conducting full interviews of new customer, new 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HIPAA configuration as well, if need be, but also answer questions about your restaurant, about your consulting firm, or your landscaping business. 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For more information on some of the SaaS, that software as a service, AI solutions that are available. And gosh, a couple other things I want to mention here. If you have been listening tonight and you are that entrepreneur, or maybe you've just recently started your own business, or maybe you've been in business for 10 years and you've thought, you know, I really like what I'm hearing. I'd love to have an attorney that kind of is able to bring not only good legal advice, but also practical counsel concerning business concepts to help me navigate maybe, you know, taking my business from where it is right now as a C-plus business and get me up to an A-minus game, a B-plus game, or an A-plus game. Because there's really three components, I think, in the proper mixing bowl to bring excellence to your business. And excellence may mean that your cart that you've been driving or pulling that figurative cart for the last 5-10 years, and it's kind of normal, and it's, but you recognize, man, the wheels on our cart are square-shaped. I need somebody that can help advise so we round the wheels so they're not square anymore. 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One, having a law firm, doesn't have to be our law firm, but having a law firm where they know you, they know your small business, they know your dreams, and they can give you legal advice from time to time when you need it. 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The second part of that trifecta is having a lawyer that also understands business, not just the law, but can give you practical business strategies for operating your business, for bringing that amazing service or product to the marketplace, or making it better, making it more accessible. And the third piece of that we talked about in the last segment. If you missed the last segment or the first two segments tonight, you missed some radio gold, check it out. Get some information on the website, MattMercerLive.com. But that third piece is, how do you harness technology? For example, if you're using just a traditional phone service for your business, whatever business it is, commercial phone plan, man, we can talk about some cool VoIP phone systems that can make your phone system sing with incredible capability. Even if you're already on an existing VoIP, we may be able to give you some technology solutions there. 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We'll be back next week.

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7: There's nearly 678,290,000 kids under five around the world. But what's so important about being five? A lot, it turns out. Children who live to age five are twice as likely to reach adulthood. That's why vaccines matter so much. For 40 years, Rotary and partners have delivered vaccines globally. Like here, and even here. Impressive, right? But 12.5 million children are still totally unvaccinated. Rotary knows we can find them. Because when Rotary and Indian vaccinators looked for families at bus and train stations, used motorbikes, and trekked house to house, they lowered polio cases by 94%. See? It can be done. And the results are worth it. Let's ensure that all children grow up safe from preventable diseases.
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9: This is a Fox News alert. New attacks on Iran. I'm Carmen Roberts. Just hours ago, the U.S. military launched fresh attacks on Iranian targets in the Strait of Hormuz. They struck multiple targets after Tehran violated the ceasefire by attacking a second ship near the strait. Iran also attacked a U.S. ally early today.
10: Bahrain's foreign ministry says it was hit by a number of Iranian drones overnight, and they condemned the attack as a blatant violation of the kingdom's sovereignty and a flagrant threat to the security of citizens and residents. Iran's state-run IRNA news agency says the IRGC Navy targeted U.S. military positions in the region as retaliation against U.S. airstrikes. On Friday, CENTCOM says U.S. forces struck Iranian missile and drone storage locations after Iran hit a Singapore-flagged cargo ship Thursday with a drone. The U.S. indicated it was a breach of the 14-point memo of understanding.
9: Fox's Madeline Rivera, U.S. defense official, telling Fox News a short time ago, the strikes are now complete. Kentucky's governor declares a state of emergency as rounds of dangerous flash flooding swamp the Ohio Valley, leading to at least one death. Governor Andy Beshear says the rain's been much worse than anticipated.
11: We've seen 6 to 7 inches of rain in some parts of our Commonwealth, which has created dangerous conditions, flash floods, and I need you to be careful.
9: Speaking in a video announcement, the governor said another round of heavy rain will hit before 11 tonight.
11: It could dump another significant amount of rain, which is means it's going to be dangerous. It's going to be dangerous to drive. We've already had at least one motorist swept away.
9: And first responders have been rescuing people trapped in vehicles and homes. It's the opposite problem in Utah. Lack of water. The Cottonwood Fire is burning out of control, scorching more than 92,000 acres. The governor's declared a state of emergency and banned fireworks for the 4th. 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
7: I'm Action News Jax, First Alert meteorologist Trevor Gibbs, a 6 on the WOKV weather meter for your Saturday. It's going to be a scorcher of a weekend, but that's what you would expect towards the end of June. High temperatures will be in the middle 90s today. Feels like temperatures 100 to 105 under a lot of sunshine. There is going to be an isolated shower or storm in the afternoon hours, but coverage rather low compared to the last couple of days. So many of you will see abundant dry time today, but still keep an eye out to the sky for an isolated storm. We'll do that again for Sunday. Higher coverage of rain by Monday. I'm First Alert meteorologist Trevor Gibbs.
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0: Ladies and gentlemen, welcome to this week's episode of What the Health Just Happened, where we talk about all things healthcare, community, business, and life. The goods, the bads, the ups, the downs, the lefts, the rights, and everything in between. And we are so fortunate to have on a variety of guests way smarter than we are to share their industry and life expertise. Today is no different. My goodness, I'm excited. I don't know if he is or not. 32 years of healthcare executive experience, more than a decade as president of Baptist Medical Center, Jacksonville, before he was named president and CEO of Baptist in 2021, until his transition to currently executive in residence in January 2026. Also, I want to make sure I get this right. Where did I star that? The chair of regional policy board four with the Florida Hospital Association.
1: American Hospital Association.
0: American Hospital Association.
1: And board of trustees with Florida Hospital.
0: There we go. Dr. Michael Mayo.
1: And welcome. Chair the quality committee for the state of Florida.
0: All the things. The list goes on and on. Dr. Michael Mayo, welcome to What the Health Just Happened.
1: Eric, thank you. And the doctor can go away. That and $5.25 will get you a cup of coffee at Starbucks.
0: I'm always curious when somebody goes through school and becomes, there's different doctors, right? Do you tell people, like, you better call me doctor?
1: Absolutely not, especially as a what I call a paper doctor.
0: A paper doctor.
1: I have an equivalent of a PhD, a doctor of health administration, which is focused in education and leadership in healthcare from the Medical University of South Carolina. But it's a terminal degree, and I went after that because it was a lifelong desire to do that. I'm an education proponent because I think education and knowledge gets you places and opens doors for you. But it was to allow me to be more thoughtful and being able to interact on policy level things that I went back to school to do that. And also because I've enjoyed teaching part-time for the last 6 years at the University of North Florida. If I had the opportunity to teach full-time, I knew that if I had my PhD equivalent that I would be able to do that. So that's it. And you never go in a room with physicians, MDs,
0: and call yourself
1: a doctor.
0: So that's a great place to start. Education-wise, so you went to Alabama, correct? West Point, then Alabama.
1: I was fortunate to have a congressional appointment to West Point. Spent 2 years there. Would never trade it for anything. Raised in a military family, but that was my choice to pursue that. There's a whole nother story behind West Point versus where I wanted to go, which was the Naval Academy, but that's another day.
2: next time.
1: But in the early 70s, when I attended West Point, there were just some things around curriculum back then. Everyone graduated with a bachelor's degree in engineering, and I was not the smartest tool in the box when it came to math.
0: Guilty.
1: And so there came a point in time after your going into your third year that you decide whether you're going to continue or not for your obligation. And I elected to resign my commission and come home, went to the University of Alabama and co-opted through Alabama to get my undergraduate degree, then went on to graduate school, master's in health administration. And then at the ripe old age of 62 years old, I went back and got my DHA, which is a doctorate of health administration.
0: Nice. I'm always curious, too. So leadership in healthcare, it's essentially climbing the corporate ladder. You have to, we'll talk about policy shortly. Did you know this at a young age, like, I want to be in healthcare leadership?
1: Absolutely not.
0: When does someone decide, I want to be the CEO of a hospital?
1: My father, honor his soul, he died about 10 years ago. He retired as an E-9 Master Gunnery Sergeant in the United States Marine Corps. So just think about how I was raised. And so that has always been a part of my life, and it did influence me in terms of service, and that led me to pursue education at West Point and go in that direction. But when I came back and was in undergraduate school, I was just trying to advance myself. I worked full-time for Goodyear Tire and Rubber Company in the plant. I built truck tires. The wheels on 18-wheelers. I operated a machine that built those tires, and that's how I paid my way through school as an undergraduate. I had an opportunity to pursue that as a career when I graduated. Goodyear paid my way through school, wanted to put me in management training program, and I just couldn't see myself in a plant the rest
0: making
1: of my
0: tires.
1: Life. And I had always enjoyed teaching. That was born out of my work in my church and my faith, and I taught Sunday school with young boys, and I went off to get a graduate degree in teaching. And in order to afford that, I had to get a job, and that job was landed being the supervisor of collections in a county hospital in Fort Worth, Texas. And that's an oxymoron in a county hospital because you don't collect anything. But the point was, that was the entry point to where I got exposed to healthcare. That was in the early 80s. And one thing led to another, switched my degree pursuing, instead of a master's in teaching, went to Texas Women's University at night in their allied health program, and got my master's degree in health administration, and kind of the rest is history.
0: What part of Texas?
1: Fort Worth, Texas.
0: Fort Worth. Okay, so my in-laws live in Arlington. I'll give them a shout-out to my in-laws.
1: I know Arlington well. Later went back and was the CEO at the Methodist Health System in Dallas. So I've lived on both sides of that. Arlington's right in between both.
0: Before we dive into FHA, AHA policy, which I find fascinating, I want to stay on the story here. So everybody stumbles into healthcare. I don't think many people, unless you want to be a doctor, like an actual doctor, no offense.
1: Yeah, a real doctor.
0: I mean, like a touching patient's doctor.
1: Yeah, no, I understand.
0: That's the only scenario in which people are like, I want to work in healthcare. Then you go to college, maybe you get a job in a hospital system. You're the same instance. You got a job there in collections. That's got to be tough. Then you continue to get your education. How important is continuing education for future healthcare leaders? And you, as a teacher, you never stop learning. It constantly involves. How important is that?
1: Well, first of all, I want to give a shout out to all my colleagues that choose healthcare. Yourself, you're a nurse, EMT. You chose to do that because there's something that happened in your life that brought out in you a sense to help people. You wanted to help people. And I believe that is a common thread that runs through all caregivers for the most part. And then we can build on that in terms of educating. But that's where education becomes so important. It's not only learning a set of skills, whether it's clinical, physician, nurse, whatever it may be. Ongoing education keeps you sharp. It keeps your mind open. And this is one of the most fascinating and fast transition fields in the world, health and healthcare. So if you're not continuing your education, you're going to get behind.
0: Left behind.
2: I got a question for you. How old were you when you got your first CEO role?
1: I was a late bloomer, because if you're following the timeline here, it took me a while to get through school. But my first CEO job, I was 32 years old.
0: That seems young for a CEO.
2: Super young.
1: Yes, but it actually, in that time frame, people were getting CEO jobs in smaller hospitals, you know, late 20s, early 30s.
2: Really?
1: I was really probably more closer to 40 now that you joggle my memory a little bit.
2: I like 32, though. It sounds good.
1: But I never aspired to be a CEO. I love operations, and I love working with people to make processes work better. And that was kind of the career pathway, being a COO, being an operational person in many different health systems before I got my first CEO job.
2: Before you got the CEO role, was there someone pulled you aside and was like, hey, you've got what
0: you're
2: it takes,
0: built for this?
2: Brother. Like, was that ever a conversation, or did you feel that way? Or
1: no, I'll tell you what happened. And I give a lot of credit to the American College of Healthcare Executives.
0: ACHE.
1: You've had Wes Marshall
0: we've
1: on your show.
0: We've had a few FAC.
1: He's our region in Florida. When I was in grad school at that 30-ish age, which all my classmates and stuff were much younger than I read about ACHE, and I reached out and joined as a student. I had no one mentor me, no one say anything to me about it, and that became a pathway or a guide rail for me through my whole career. And being involved in ACHE and in the educational development, the networking, and that I got to meet people that I go, I want to do that, or I want to emulate them and what they've done. No one ever really pulled me aside until probably later, but right before that first CEO job, and I had a CEO. I worked for HCA, Healthcare Corporation of America. I've had the fortune to work in academic, for-profit, not-for-profit. I've seen it all. And he pulled me aside in his office one day. He says, you know, you're doing a great job with us. He said, but he pointed to the chair behind his head. He said, you really don't get it all until you sit in the chair. And that's all he said. But it resonated with me that if I really wanted to be impactful with my career, I had to work to get to that point. But I never aspired to that. And I tell young folks today and in my classroom, do the job the very best you can right where you are, and success will find you.
0: That applies to every industry, every job.
1: Everything.
0: Whatever seat you're sitting in, do the best job you can.
1: Absolutely.
0: Back to education. So you're an adjunct professor at UNF. What do you enjoy teaching? Like you talk about, you love operations, you love making processes work better. But when you're teaching the future leaders, what fires you up? Like I cannot wait to teach these young students this.
1: Well, I want to be truthful and transparent. First of all, I'm not teaching now.
0: Okay.
1: Because not that I don't want to, but
0: you're always a teacher. You're teaching us right now.
1: Hopefully. No, I mean, I'm learning from you. I was fortunate about 6 months ago to be appointed by the governor to serve on the board of trustees at University of North Florida. And by accepting that opportunity, I'm restricted from teaching in the classroom as a conflict of interest. But I can lecture, and I do lecture for some of the classes, in fact, that I was set up to be teaching, but I couldn't once I took that appointment. I felt at the time, as much as I love the classroom, that the impact I may could have at the trustee governance level would be more important. It's a 3-year appointment, and then I can go back and be back in the classroom. But what do I like teaching? Operations. I teach an organizational development class. I teach human resource management, which is my undergraduate degree concentration.
2: Ooh,
1: that comes in handy in this role. Yeah, and I've taught a medical practice administration class. And I was slated to teach in the new doctoral program at UNF a leadership class, which I really enjoy that as well. But what helped me, and if I had any impact at UNF and with students, is that I brought not just what needed educationally and academically to pass the course, but we talked about real world situations, and this is what the job is really like. And that's the part I like the best, because I want people choosing this field and this level of leadership because they want to make a difference, but they want to help people perform and do well and take care of patients along the way.
0: Did you raise your hand?
2: No, I was actually moving my hat.
0: Yeah, love
1: did
0: it.
1: Did that answer your question?
2: No, that
0: that's
2: was
0: a
2: fantastic.
0: Great answer.
1: Oh, okay, good.
0: Yeah. Look, so 30 plus years in executive experience in healthcare. When you were coming up in Dallas, HCA, for-profit, not-for-profit, you had to have mentors and leaders that you looked up to. What was some advice or wisdom they gave you that you try to pass down to the next generation?
1: I think the most important thing, I got a lot of advice. I also got a lot of don't do this. Or you're not doing very well at that. You might want to rethink your approach. And you know what? The real advances in life, I'll just say this, is not from your successes, it's your failures. I have a colleague, John Corus, who's the CEO at Tampa General, and he does a whole presentation about and says we don't talk enough about our failures, because that's what you learn from. You remember what didn't go well, and I won't call them failures. I'll just say they didn't elevate.
0: They're lessons.
1: They didn't launch. They're lessons, and so learn from that. But I think the thing that I learned the most is don't copy anybody's leadership style. Look at various leaders. Pick around the pieces and mine from them what made that successful, and then make it you. Be genuine. Don't try to copy anybody. You can pick up skill sets and mindsets and focus areas that you want to concentrate in, but make it you, because the genuineness as a leader is what makes a difference.
0: I promise the second half we'll dive into FHA, AHA, ACHE, all that. I'm just enjoying this story.
2: It's fun.
0: You talk about lessons along the way, and I don't think there really are failures, it's lessons. What are some healthcare initiatives you think in the last 30 years that, I don't want to say were a waste of time and resources, but something that tried to happen in healthcare is like, that's just not going to work? That's kind of a tough question.
1: That is a tough one to think about. I think the biggest thing is trying to treat healthcare as an industry or a product development. You'll notice that you hear me refer to our role in healthcare is a field. It's not an industry. We don't produce a widget. We have an outcome, and that's the quality of care and the resolve of how the patient does after you take care of them. But I think one of the things is try to make healthcare like any other industries. I went through the time when management by MBO was going around or MBWA, management by walking around and trying to use the Japanese model. And there's a lot to learn from that. But healthcare is different, you know, and you have constituents within healthcare that make it so complex. But it also is, for me, it's a challenge as a leader. You got your team members, which all vary in sundries from folks that work in the service levels and food service and then you move up into the allied health, nursing, and then physicians. And it's a great, and not all of them work for you. Physicians aren't always employed by you. And so that's what I loved about the job. I mean, I, at 1 minute making rounds, I'm talking to maybe a high school educated floor tech and talking about what a great job, and you're making that floor shine, because when you walk in someplace, if the floor looks clean and shiny, that has a sense of quality.
0: Underrated department in a healthcare system.
1: And then I leave that individual, walk around the corner, and I bump into a neurosurgeon PhD wanting to talk about the latest intraoperative microsurgery components. And you've got to be able to switch on a dime as a leader to be able to comprehend and meet people right where they are. So that's what I talk about, the best thing that you can learn. And to go back to your original question, I think that's the uniqueness of what we do. And you can't treat it like another industry. It really is providing a service that is a calling to deliver for the community that you serve in. And that's where we came from.
0: You talk about, I would say, one of the most complicated ecosystems, healthcare. You have inpatient, outpatient, post-acute care, end-of-life care, pediatric care. I mean, it's a wild ecosystem. I do want to tell a funny story briefly. I had a short stint at Baptist downtown in the ER. You were president at the time, and I'll never forget our orientation. I was hired as a medic as I was finishing nursing school. And we're in the back of the room, like, goofing off, laughing, and you stopped in the middle of the presentation and said, "You two guys must be paramedics." And immediately I was like, we looked at each other, turned beet red. I was like, man, I like this guy. I have respect for him. But you talked about, you gave a presentation about being a president or a CEO of a hospital and mentioned Chick-fil-A specifically. Like, it doesn't matter what position you are here at Baptist, you control your future, you control your destiny, you can be whatever you want in the hospital system. So that has resonated with me for, I think, 15 years ago this was, by the way. Talk about time frames, I don't remember.
1: That's great. That orientation time was always important. And I don't know if you remember me saying this, but there's a point in that orientation I used to talk about, that this is a field to be in because you care about people. Because not only are we having to be proficient about getting good outcomes, but we got to reach out and care for people right where they are. And people need to know you personally care about what's happening to them. And that builds into that patient experience and leads to your patient satisfaction. And I tell people, if you don't have a heart for people, I don't do heart transplants. So this is your time to leave the room. there's 18 inches between the brain and the heart. And connecting that distance is what makes healthcare systems and individuals successful in this field.
0: Do you see anything about a potential nursing and physician shortage in the next 5-10 years? I mean, I try to read articles where I can. Kaiser puts out some great articles, or KFF, I think is the actual link. But do you?
1: Workforce strategy and workforce development is so important today because it's complicated by the fact you're trying to produce a pipeline of competent individuals with unique clinical skills. And at the same time, you're trying to develop an environment that they feel they can be successful and do well in. And for me, it's just that we've got to find ways to make people more efficient in the work they do and remove the mundane tasks that they take and have to do so that their job is easier. So in enters the word, and you can't have a conversation today without talking about artificial intelligence.
0: AI. Peptides and AI are the two most frequently said terms.
1: But here's the deal. It's a tool. It is a tool. And we have to embrace it as a tool and use it in that respect. And where can we use it that increases the capability to give more personal time to the patient? Ambient listening in the room with a primary care physician, which is taking down all the information via recording and then printing it out and putting it in the chart. Great time saver. But it still requires a human intervention. You got to check the data and you got to make sure that it's correct.
0: I love hearing you say that, because it's like AI. It's not to replace humans. It's to free up, I think, time and bandwidth so that humans can interact with humans more often. Anything you see in the future, I want to talk about robots. Ambient listen is a great one. Documentation. Any other AI things that you think, like, this could really revolutionize the people side of healthcare?
1: Well, one that is growing right now, and in fact, I'm proud to say that Baptist Health has just recently been recognized for advancing this in a very particular way, and that's around coding. Coding is how we get paid through the federal government, and it has to be correct. And many resisted using AI because they didn't feel like it would have the pardon the pun, intelligence, to connect up what the physician had ordered or written and what the right codes were. But again, this is where you refine the tool, and we're actually now using coding AI, and it's been able to reduce that workload and not necessarily replace people, but allow for more accuracy and then deploy those scarce resources in another area, either by putting them in another job, retooling them, giving them educational opportunity, and moving people around, because those shortages are still going to be there.
0: We got about 4 minutes to the commercial break. That's a good transition. I'm always curious. So in Northeast Florida, you have really five big hospital systems, right? Baptist, the best. UF Health, tied for the best also. We have Wes over there at the corner. Mayo, also the best. HCA, the best. I can't say anything bad. St. Vincent's, the big five. When outside vendors, so an AI product or a home health company that specializes in post-acute care, rural health care, you have all these services outside of, we'll use Baptist as an example. How do you decide who to work with and what projects to take on?
1: Let me answer that. Let me put a plug in real quick and I'll talk
0: about
1: that.
0: We love plugs.
1: Yeah. You mentioned all the healthcare systems in Jacksonville. I just want to go on record, as I try to always do. We have the best healthcare in this country right in our area, and people may not always realize it, but we do. And one thing I'm most proud of is the collaboration between all these systems. Mm. We're very competitive, but we're highly collaborative. In fact, I was a part of a CEO council.
0: I've heard about
1: that. That's represented. It's the only one I've ever seen in the country. And when we meet, we're talking about what we do and how it impacts our community in the greater Jacksonville area. So just a shout out for all those CEOs and those that have committed themselves to that. It's a difference in our community that no other community has that I'm aware of.
0: You're not the first person to talk about that on this. The fact that you have all the healthcare executives meeting separately to talk about what's best for this community. When you leave there, it's like, hey, we want to win this game, and there is some competition, but that is a pretty special environment.
1: It really is, because in the pandemic brought the very best out, as it did in a lot of areas, but we were meeting weekly because we worked on things like masking policy, visitation hours, and conditions of on when you can visit. So the community wouldn't be confused when they went to different hospitals if there was a standard that was the same, and I think that broke down a lot of the concerns that they had. But to answer your question, how do you best become a partner or collaborate, bring in an ancillary service as a vendor into a health system? I think, first of all, you got to have a good product. You have to have a proven product and can stand on its own. Second of all, you need to have the opportunity to introduce it through a need that you've identified and being willing to build a relationship that I'm not necessarily here to sell you something, but I want to help you be more efficient in what you do and have better outcomes. That, simply put, is the way to do it. And building relationships, particularly with a vendor, and I just had this conversation yesterday, it's not about doing things for me. It's about telling me what it is that you need to know about me or us as an organization and our needs, and what do I need to know about you, and where do those intersect so we can build a relationship for collaboration.
0: Great answer. Dr. Michael Mayo, executive in residence with Baptist, and a bunch of other stuff we're going to talk about the second half. That's what the hell just happened!

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1: Bueller, Bueller,
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0: News. I'm Angelo Barro. The U.S. military launched a new round of airstrikes against Iranian targets today.
1: This is in response to the IRGC hitting a ship in the Strait of Hormuz.
2: There's a difference between serving a crowd and cooking for one person. Buffets are about volume. Grab it and go. 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
8: I'm Action News Jack's First Alert meteorologist Trevor Gibbs. A 6 on the WOKV weather meter for your Saturday. It's going to be a scorcher of a weekend, but that's what you would expect towards the end of June. High temperatures will be in the middle 90s today. Feels like temperatures 100 to 105 under a lot of sunshine. There is going to be an isolated shower or storm in the afternoon hours, but coverage rather low compared to the last couple of days. So many of you will see abundant dry time today, but still keep an eye out to the sky for an isolated storm. We'll do that again for Sunday. Higher coverage of rain by Monday. I'm First Alert meteorologist Trevor Gibbs.
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0: woman.
1: Welcome back to the second half of What the Health Just Happened. 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My goodness, Dr. Michael Mayo. I can call you Michael, right? Or
2: yes,
1: Michael Mayo?
2: What do you call Michael?
1: Executive in residence with Baptist, CEO and president for a while. We're going to talk a lot the second half about the Florida Hospital Association, the American Hospital Association, with the work that you're doing. But before that, healthy or not healthy? 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
2: Unhealthy.
3: Not healthy.
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2: Unhealthy.
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2: Excellent. 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
1: It's so backwards. 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
2: Challenging.
1: That's a good answer. Healthy or not healthy, a group of hospital executives in one city at competing hospitals sitting down and collaborating?
2: Best practice, Jacksonville, Florida.
1: Super healthy.
2: Super healthy.
1: Healthy or not healthy, the policy work that the American Hospital Association and the Florida Hospital Association do in the country?
2: Very healthy.
1: So, perfect transition. I love healthy or not healthy. There's so many funny questions I want to ask, but we'll go back to that. I got one more. Healthy or not healthy, getting knee surgery at Baptist?
2: I hope it's going to be healthy.
1: I should say that.
2: I'm in good hands.
1: In good hands. I love it. So for those that don't know, what is the Florida Hospital Association? Then we'll kind of pivot that into AHA, not the American, I'm sorry,
2: that's right.
1: American Heart Association. AHA, sometimes they say that. I'm like, that's the American Hospital Association.
2: Yeah.
1: So for anyone who doesn't know, what are these organizations?
2: The real simple distinguishability is that the Florida Hospital Association is the association for hospitals within a state. Most states all have a hospital association. That is their advocacy arm for representing hospital and healthcare institutions, particularly advocating at the state legislative level. And bringing collaboration around opportunities that where we can do things together and learn from each other, educational opportunities. You raise that to the federal level or nationally is the American Hospital Association. That takes all of healthcare, all of hospitals across the country that are a part of it as an association representing these healthcare institutions at the federal level and advocating on policy, laws, et cetera. It also creates an opportunity for educational development and building ideas. The AHA is made up of 9 regions across the country, the chair of those regional policy boards, of which I am one, for
1: answered a question before I asked
2: The southeastern states make up 9 members, and the other 11 or 12 members are at large that are elected based on their CEO responsibilities in healthcare.
1: So we'll start with the American Hospital Association. There's your region 4, was it?
2: Yeah,
1: so many notes here.
2: Region 4.
1: Which consists of, you said mentioned the states in Puerto Rico.
2: Yes.
1: What's in that region? I just need people to understand what you're looking at.
2: It's South Carolina, Tennessee, Alabama, Georgia, Florida, Texas, Tennessee, and Puerto Rico.
1: And that's the region that you're the chair for?
2: I'm the chair of that.
4: Solid.
1: That's a lot.
4: Yeah, good states.
1: That's a lot of belly buttons. Good states.
2: It's a great group.
1: Healthy states.
2: It's a great group.
1: Is this an appointed position? Is this something you campaign for?
2: No, it's an elected position to chair that group. You are appointed to serve on the regional policy board. You're asked to serve through the organization, either through your leadership role or some type of engagement that you've had. And that's how I began. I served on the regional policy board for 3 years and then was elected to serve an additional 3 years, of which then they had a change in the chairman, got promoted and moved out of the region. And you're elected by your peers into that role.
1: That's the point I'm getting at. This is not you. You were by your peers selected and chosen for this position.
2: That's correct.
1: Which is a big deal. That would be healthy.
2: Peers within that geographical state.
1: Region.
2: And so for a guy from Alabama working in Florida,
1: bad.
2: That's not too shabby.
1: Not too bad. Not too bad. So American Hospital Association, we'll talk about maybe not specific policies, but the FHA, this is just the state of Florida.
2: Just the state of Florida.
1: And again, interesting numbers here. I could go through all these. 2.9 million hospital admissions a year. This is directly from the website. 335,497 hospital full-time employees. It's probably more than that. 2.1 billion in charity care provided. The numbers go on and on, the stuff that you're doing. So for those that aren't familiar, what is the Florida Hospital Association doing? Working with hospital systems, but how do you decide on a policy to fight for? How do you decide where it's it's not worth the time and effort of trying to make this policy come to fruition.
2: Well, it's twofold. Mary Mayhew, who is our executive or CEO of the Florida Hospital Association, leads us as we look at laws that come up or proposed that impact healthcare. We will study those, address those, and then advocate on the pros and cons of those to the legislators. We also will take from bottom up from the field, hospitals and leaders, as part of what I do as being a board member, is bringing those issues forward. Particularly, for instance, we'll take workforce. It's a big issue right now in terms of workforce development, the strategies around it, pipeline development. Where are people going to come from to fill the roles in our healthcare systems? And we will bring forward ideas and how can we advocate? A good example is bringing it forward that led to passage of a bill that provided educational dollars within the budget for transformation of people to learn new skills and jobs in healthcare.
1: Essentially a CNA moving to a nurse or a nurse moving to a nurse practitioner.
2: There was what's called the nursing pipeline that was utilized by many of the educational institutions in Florida that partnered with a healthcare organization, and the state funded funds that would pay for that education. And that's an example of the advocacy that goes on.
1: What is more stressful, leading a hospital system or being a leader for the entire state of Florida?
2: Wow. Stress is not the right word.
1: Yeah, that's a bad word.
2: I've never in my career really felt stress. I had concerns that was I getting all of the information correct and transmitted and communicated to all of the constituents. That's a challenge. I don't call it stress. It's a challenge that is always embedded in how well are you communicating. But to answer that question, I think it's a little harder at the state level because of the variation of all of the people you're dealing with, from rural hospitals in the panhandle that are under 100 beds that have their own unique needs, to the major metropolitan trauma centers like Tampa General, Jackson down in Miami. That is a wide disparity. And it spreads across a large geographical area and mindsets, and that is harder in many ways than running your healthcare system.
1: Yeah. Yeah. I was just polar differences. You talked about 150 beds. I'm trying to give an example. That's like one floor of Baptist. 150 beds.
2: So let's bring it home to where it hurts. Let's talk about some policy that gets enacted that requires you to provide certain information to the federal government, statistics, whatever. For a large healthcare system that may have staff that does that work as a part of their normal everyday work, it's just a matter of collating and getting it ready and shipping it off. Go to that 60-bed hospital in the panhandle of Florida. They don't have the staff to do that. And so then do they have to hire somebody on a temporary basis to help collect that information? It's a very simple example, but it shows the disparity sometimes between we put one size does not fit all. And so the hospital association needs to represent all of those individuals and try to find the middle ground that will help people in the best way.
1: We talked about something briefly in a commercial break. I love it. When we film, there's no commercial break. We just pause momentarily. Quality matters, and price is a big discussion here. So for the FHA, we could talk about crisis management too, but what are the quality things that are non-negotiable? Like these cannot decrease or get worse. But everyone wants like quality care in the United States, which we have. But let's start with quality versus price.
2: Well, first of all, I will always contend that we still have the best healthcare in the world. From research, development, to the actual work that's being done. It's our systems of how it's distributed and financed that are the challenge, and I'll leave it there. But to get back on the question, tell me again, because
1: I'm looking at quality as something that's non-negotiable.
2: So there are three things in my mind, and I think most of my colleagues feel the same way. Your quality is number one. That's your output. That is, how are your patients doing? In other words, we like to say that you leave the hospital as you came in, walking out, but in a better state. The next has to be your patient satisfaction or engagement. How are they experiencing not only their quality outcome, but when they came through the system? And then the third thing is your team member engagement. Because if you don't have a staff and team members that are all coalescing around the same objectives and goals, focused on that patient for their outcome and their experience, you're not going to be very successful. And I contend those are the three main things. And if you do those well, everything else kind of takes care of itself for the most part. But on the quality side, it's about making sure that the services that we provide are getting the outcomes that are expected. And a lot of that comes with some standardization. And there's certain ways that things should be done. You're an EMT, you were a nurse. You knew that when you're in the field, there's certain protocols that you've got to follow. And if you follow those, you're going to probably 99% of the
1: time. Document. If you didn't document, it didn't happen.
2: And you're going to get the good outcome. So those are the things that we're focused on, and testing those things that come up and say, well, what is the best outcome? And it's about comparing yourself. You got to look at what are the outcomes across a spectrum of different facility services, and are you reaching that goal? That's why we're one of the most regulated and most measured industries, if you want to call us an industry, in the world. I don't like to say industry because we're a field. We're there for helping people. But you've got to have those standards, and people should expect those. We should be transparent about reporting that information so that you can be knowledgeable when you go in to have work or surgery or whatever.
1: Did you have something?
0: I kind of had like an off the wall. You mentioned the three were the team, the quality, and then what was the other?
2: The patient engagement. The patient.
0: What happens when your patient population sucks and they don't actually,
1: when the patient's difficult.
0: Or like you guys, you work on them, you get them healthy, you get them out of the hospital, but they don't hold up their end of the bargain.
2: Yeah.
0: So like that equation gets all messed up once, you know, the patient isn't doing what you guys are trying to lead them to fix the problem.
2: Well, you know what? I don't say that's always their fault if they've not been properly educated. So
0: Fair enough. Let's go there. I like that.
2: Let's talk about the role of not only providing high quality clinical care, let's talk about how are we educating the public to take care of themselves. I think in today's world, one of the most important things is not just fixing people up and extending life with all the innovations that we have going on, but it's about how do we make sure that people are having their best healthy life, and are we educating people how best to take care of themselves? That in itself will raise quality and it will reduce costs because they're not using the system. So how you eat, how you exercise, you know, what are you doing in your life? And if you're in a situation that's a challenge, we should be providing educational opportunities because everybody can take care of themselves for the most part, but we need to help educate people to know the best things to do.
1: I know I said this briefly, but I always will argue that the best way to fight rising healthcare costs is to take care of yourself as much as possible, so you need to use it as little as possible. And again, as you age and other things happen, that can evolve. Go ahead, Trey.
0: Oh gosh, I'm about to go on a rant. I almost put it on the school systems that we're not talking about this enough with the kids at a young age. I don't put it on the hospital system.
1: Trey, we both can get a little feisty. Yeah. We have young kids too, and we look at their future. My parents are aging. What are recommendations? I will argue, like, primary care physicians, I'm not saying they've decreased in popularity, but not as many people have primary care physicians as they did 10, 20, or 30 years ago.
2: Well, one reason is there is a shortage, so getting access is hard, and then the default is to go to your local emergency department, which is not the best place to get primary care. It's not healthy. And so, you know, what do we do about that? Well, I think it goes back to educating. You know, educating how do you best take care of yourself, but educating on where's the best place to enter the system. It may be that, first and foremost, get a primary care physician if you can. Develop a relationship. If not, and you have a situation, evaluate, is it really an emergency that requires an emergency department, or could you go to a care spot at Baptist, you know, or an urgent care center? Is there another alternative in order to make sure that you're getting the right information, but in the right place? It doesn't create a big bill. And go back to the school thing. One thing is about education. Think about what's a health-related thing related to our kids growing up, and I'll focus in on teenagers and driving. One of the things that Baptist Health does is go out with their EMTs and the local EMT and emergency management people, and we put on these programs about what really happens in a car wreck. What does it look like? How does it take to extricate somebody from a car wreck? And then talk about safety in driving, no texting, put your cell phone in the glove compartment. That's education. That's making people aware. And part of education is saying, if you do this, this is going to happen. And if you do this right, this won't happen. And that's where education becomes the key.
1: I always look at, we have young kids. My oldest is 11, youngest is 7. You've got 4 ages. What range?
0: Oh gosh, we're 8 all the way to 10 months.
1: Well, and yeah. If you,
0: in summertime. You. Thank you. I appreciate that.
1: Not healthy.
0: In summertime. Woo!
1: But I would say it's our responsibility to teach them on healthy behaviors and habits.
0: Yes.
1: The same thing, you know, again, I look at my aging parents who are going through the same Medicare situation we had talked about. Oh, that's complicated. Anyways, I digress. So community involvement, FHA, AHA, usually hospital systems are one of the biggest employers in a city or an area, and they're very involved in the community. How important is that?
2: It's very important. And let's go back to what you were talking about. There's a segment of our population right here in town by zip code that are all up to speed on that stuff. They exercise. They eat right. They have accessibility to understand and are educated on their own about it. But there are zip codes in our community that don't have that access. So let's talk about what is our responsibility to that group. And this will make me talk about what we've done as a collaborative with all of our hospital systems led by Baptist in bringing Blue Zones to our community. Blue Zones is that's a whole nother thing.
1: We've got to get them back. They were on like 3 years ago when they
2: first
1: started.
2: But what that does is in our project for Jacksonville, Blue Zone Jacksonville, picked five zip codes that had tremendous issues in terms
1: of deserts.
2: Exactly. And so what we've done is set some standards, and it's based in education. And a lot of it is based in coming through the faith communities, because that's where people coalesce around likenesses, and then working on, as you've probably had the Blue Zones folks in here, talk about how do we change behaviors in that community to provide a safe place to exercise and walk and be outside? How do we get a grocery store that can provide fresh vegetables and other things rather than a convenience store in their community? Those are the things we have to work on. And I'm proud to say that Baptist and many of the other healthcare systems in our community are all a part of that with the Blue Zone Project.
1: If you look at other countries, I'm like, man, that seems to be working. I'll use Amsterdam, for example. Like, everybody bikes here. It's one of the healthiest countries I've ever been to. What are some things you think we could bring to the States from outside the U.S. that would really impact healthcare?
2: I think it starts early, and start in, grade school, and you start putting that concept in their mind about healthy eating, healthy living, exercising, and then partner with the parents. When I was growing up, your PTA was, it was a parent-teacher association partnership, and we brought parents into that. Today, we don't have that luxury sometimes, and parents, it's a parent, not parents. And that's hard because a single parent's working hard, trying to take care of their family. So we should step in and help with that as best we can. But they've got to be willing to take that on and make it a priority as well. Again, the work in Blue Zones is one way to get us there, but I think it's a huge responsibility that we're doing that in a way. I'll shout out to my friends at UF Health, because one of the things they pioneered was where they have a fresh food, kind of like a grocery store capability within their health system, and you can get a prescription from your physician to pick up some health, some vegetables and things if there's a deficit. And you may think, well, that's silly or that, but it's real that people don't have access to that in some parts of our community. And so for UF Health, they've identified that, and their physician can write a script, and they can go down and get a bag of groceries that are all healthy to help them.
1: That doesn't just apply to Jacksonville. This is every community. How do we get the word out better? I mean, is it social media? Is it commercials? Is it radio? But I think a lot of times the community just maybe doesn't even know.
2: Word of mouth is the best, because that's what people listen to. But it's also to approach those leadership levels within our community. Churches for sure. Faith communities, our Chamber of Commerce, who are actively involved in Blue Zones as well.
1: Health Council, Jack Chamber.
2: Yeah, shout out to the Jacks. The Jacksonville Civic Council is also a body that can and has taken on some of those issues and promoted those within our community. And even a shout out for our local government at the downtown, at the mayor level. There are things that they have backed the Blue Zones and been a part of it too. I think it has to become an everyday thread that you're
1: community effort.
2: It's a community effort, but it is embedded in individual responsibility, and we've got to push on that.
0: Love that. The individual responsibility. I love it.
2: Yeah.
1: Again, it takes so many people to get involved, and parents have to be involved, but like you said, single parents that are working 70, 80 hours a week, it's a community effort, which again, I think Jacksonville does a pretty decent job of.
2: They do.
1: Back to FHA, AHA. So crisis management or crisis preparedness. There was an event that eventually is probably going to be rescheduled, but how, like, crisis management, what would you define that as? Is that like COVID was a crisis? Is it hurricanes? What defines a crisis in a healthcare system?
2: This particular class that I've been involved in educating our leaders around crisis management was born out of the fact that in the state of Florida, we have to be very well prepared because of hurricanes. And we have an excellent emergency management system in the state of Florida that bleeds down right into the local level with our local governments and health departments, et cetera. And so how do you coordinate all that together? And particularly being prepared for when it happens. And we could talk all day about how to do that. But the preparedness comes not only because the system is set up to be well prepared with the resources they need, but individual leaders in different organizations have got to be schooled and ready and know how to put those plans together and work collaboratively together. But what's happened, the pandemic brought that on in a much more fearful way because hurricanes are episodic. You know, you can deal with anything for 48, 72 hours and then it's over and then you're gone. The pandemic is something that weighs in and was there for a long time. So that made us much more aware of what type of things that we need to be prepared for. And not only in the physicalness of resources and facilities, but the individuals. And how do we prepare our team members, caregivers for that long term of coming in and covering? And how can we make that happen? So, and now with the fires in California and the tornadoes across the Midwest, we're just aware that the potential of these situations can get greater and be prepared
1: quickly.
2: And that brings me to the other component that at the advocacy level, state and also federal, is about safe healthcare work environment for our workforce and for people. Violence is way out of control and it's happening in our healthcare facilities. And a lot of it's because there's people that are hurt, they're angry, and they're seeing how people deal with these situations in violent manners. And it's happening even in our facilities. And we work really hard to protect our healthcare workers. Another thing at an advocacy level, both at the FHA and AHA, particularly at FHA, is that it's now a misdemeanor to assault a healthcare worker when it used to be just for emergency folks in the ED and EMTs, but now it's a misdemeanor.
1: Any floor.
2: Anywhere, any place.
1: This is strictly my opinion. It is non-negotiable. When you step foot into any healthcare system at any level, EMS, your inpatient, outpatient, those people are there to take care of you, right? The caregivers and even the executives, there's just a lack of trust across the board for whatever reason. But when you step foot into one of these locations, like they're there to take care of you. There is no room for physically assaulting or even verbally assaulting. You could be stressed and whatnot. Call me crazy. I might turn that up above a misdemeanor. Like if you assault a nurse or a physician, that's not negotiable. That's
2: felony. Yeah. Well, but just think about it. I mean, we've just witnessed the phenomenon of an NBA team winning the national title first time in 53 years. And what happened in the celebrations? They're burning buses.
1: Madness.
2: And young people, and they see this and they emulate it. So you come into a healthcare situation. You're stressed. You're dealing with things that you don't know what's happening to yourself. You have family members that are concerned, and everybody wants everything right now. And that all boils up to a boiling point. And today, most people feel like you got to take violent action to respond to that. I've had nurses struck by patients that broke their nose, throwing things at our healthcare workers. We got to not do that. And we have to create the environment. That's where it goes back both to the quality, the patient engagement, and the engagement of team members. Teach them how to protect themselves, de-escalate, and we as leaders need to stand in the stead for them in making sure
1: in the trenches
2: with them to make sure that they are protected.
1: Go ahead, Trey.
0: Now, I might be wrong on this, but doesn't that nonsense probably happen because don't you guys legally have to take in anyone that walks into your hospital? So, for instance, like, can you can't legally ban someone like, hey, you're never coming.

0: But what that means is if you take federal funding, i.e. Medicare or any other, you cannot refuse to give anybody treatment in an emergency department. You cannot refuse to assess them and provide emergency care. Now, we can split hairs on that, and many do, but that's what you're talking about. You can't turn anybody away.
1: Gotcha.
2: If you take federal Medicare, Medicaid, federal dollars in any capacity, you have to see someone in the emergency setting.
0: That's, exactly.
2: We're going to dumb it down to the caveman level. Yeah. That's how I
0: No,
2: see.
0: Absolutely. And it's just like if you're a public educational place that takes governmental funds, you have to let everybody in. If you're a private school, you can, you know, you don't have to follow
2: make your own rules.
0: So that's exactly.
2: Dr. Michael Mayo, I like calling you doctor, by the way. He's a paper doctor. 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I like to say is Proverbs 27:17 is iron sharpens iron, so one man sharpens another. Thank you for sharpening my iron. That's what the hell just happened.

0: been surfing here since I was a kid. 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
2: Force multiplied. I'm Angelo Bavaro, Fox News. The U.S. launching new retaliatory airstrikes against Iran today.
3: They attacked another ship in the Strait of Hormuz this morning, the MT Kiku. That's the name of the ship. That ship was carrying about 200,000 barrels of oil, and so it could have been a disaster in the Strait of Hormuz. Very dangerous situation. These are attack drones, one-way attack drones that Iran and the IRGC have been descending towards these ships. I also learned that Iran last night responded to the first round of U.S. airstrikes, that 1 hour of airstrikes, with attacks of their own on U.S. forces in Bahrain. So they did target a U.S. base in Bahrain. The U.S. and Bahraini forces combined to shoot down 9 Iranian one-way attack drones, I'm told. No damage to or personnel injuries, according to a senior U.S. official.
2: That is Fox's Jennifer Griffin reporting. Now, this also comes after Israel and Lebanon signed a framework agreement, which Hezbollah's leader is rejecting, describing it as a surrender to Israel.
4: One of the biggest sticking points surrounding a long-term U.S.-Iran deal is the ongoing conflict involving Israeli forces and the Iranian-backed militant group Hezbollah. Israel and Lebanon just signed a deal that would see the IDF pull their troops out of 2 areas in southern Lebanon. The idea is for Lebanese soldiers to take control over areas that are currently being held by Israel.
5: They believe that they actually own Lebanon, but Lebanon belongs to the Lebanese people, not to the Iranian people. So it is about time that Lebanon will gain independence and will assume full control of their territory.
4: Israeli ambassador to the UN Danny Danon tells Fox News it's a gradual process, but they have no motivation to stay in southern Lebanon.
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6: 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Hi, I'm Elizabeth Graham, Army veteran and owner of Bright Star Care of Jacksonville. 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She showed me how much compassion and human connection matter during life's most difficult seasons. 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That's Bright Star Care of Jacksonville.
7: 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Dedication, loyalty, courage. Every day at AMCO, we serve heroes. For over 60 years, we've repaired and maintained the most critical public service vehicles, from complex transmissions to